0: Democratic-led states and some voting rights groups ahead of the midterms.
1: The judge writing postponing may inflict significant hardship on plaintiffs. The order includes the government creating a list of eligible voters, directing the U.S. Postal Service to deliver mail-in ballots only to those on the list. Plaintiffs argue it's unconstitutional, noting the Constitution allows states to oversee federal elections. But the judge also acknowledging there are many uncertainties as to how federal agencies will eventually implement the order. So it could be premature to challenge anything beyond November's midterms.
0: Fox's Kristen Goodwin, the White House vowing to continue to fight the issue. Authorities in Mexico working to identify four bodies found on the outskirts of Mexico City as part of the effort to find a Chicago couple who disappeared in May. That's according to the Associated Press. 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
10: 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I have a little announcement. I won't be here next week. 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Now listen to this. For 2.5 months, we have scheduled a trip to Israel. By the way, our buddy Sid Rosenberg is already there, the morning man on WABC. He's great, as are other people and so forth. So the conspiracy nuts will start. But in addition to going there to speak at an event, we're also going over there because we have a son that's newly engaged, and we want to spend some time with him and his fiance as well. And then I'll be coming back. I'm only there a week. Should I joke, Mr. Producer? Will everybody go nuts? So I'm going to be meeting with the Mossad and the IDF. I'm going to meet with all the top government officials, the Security Committee. We're going to share information. They're going to tell me what to say, when to say it, and how to say it. Of course, none of that's going to happen. Yes, got to pick up my paycheck, you know. You know, we have these woke right Congress people from time to time. They go online and they say, we want to know who's getting paid by foreign government. So do I. So go find out. Find out who's paying them. Excuse me. Nobody's paying me except Westwood One and Fox and Simon and Schuster. That's it. American companies. Foreign money. You know what? It wouldn't even cross my mind. And so you have these people talking about, are you an American? Are you American first? Are you American? Well, who's paying you? Well, you know. Look at this guy Bannon. He's all locked up. Pretty much he was. This guy Tucker Carlson. Owens. All these, were they? I don't know. I'm not accusing him of anything. But he'd be a good place to start. Then you got guys online who are making a fortune off Qatar, investments in Qatar, investments in Saudi Arabia. What is it? Cyber? What's it called, Mr. Producer? I don't even know. The currency, the digital currency. Bitcoin. They're making money off Bitcoin. They're making money off this guy and that guy. And then they go, are you taking your directions from Netanyahu? It's just shocking to me. How sick this is. It's really sick. Crazy. Ooh, baby. So we deal with it. Rashida Tlaib was on the floor of the House yesterday and not face down. She was just there, not drunk. Juneteenth. Juneteenth. Some people say, what are we celebrating this for? Well, Republicans should actually be glad about this because this was viewed as the end of slavery. And last time I checked, that was a Democrat policy. In fact, the Republican Party was established in the 1850s for one reason at the time, and only one reason, to abolish slavery. But we Republicans have a tendency to give up our history, and I don't get it. It just drives me crazy. And if you read my book, The Democrat Party Hates America, you'll see why. It hates America and always has, and we love America and always have. And even those statistics I discussed with you in the first hour, does it not prove the point? 29% of Democrats have no intention of flying a flag on July 4th. 27% of Democrats, only 27, are proud of America. Think about this. It's crazy. And then when you tell them they're un-American, they're like, what do you mean by that? Well, you should be pleased. I'm praising you in your own mindset. Oh, right, I forgot. All right. Crazy, I think. Let's see here. Bear with me. We're live and national. Holy mackerel. What's that? Oh, yeah, Tlaib. 18, go.
11: Juneteenth is a reminder that freedom must be more than a promise.
10: Oh, yeah. And I bet in the so-called Palestinian territories, where your family came from, it's all free there. I'm sure there's a great deal of freedom and democracy. You have the same terrorist that's been running Fatah and running it like a mobster since he was first elected to a four-year term 20 years ago. Freedom, freedom. I love it. When people who come out of these hell holes, that's right, I said hell holes. When these people come out of these hell holes, lecture us about freedom. Did somebody tell her family they had to come here? Or her, she had to come here? If we're so horrible, why are you here? You can get the hell out. No, I can't do that. Go ahead.
12: Reflected in our schools, our workplaces, our neighborhoods, and in our democracy. Black neighbors need more than a day, Mr. Speaker. They deserve reparations.
10: Reparations. So, everybody who was a slave is dead. I think everybody who was the child of a slave is dead. But everybody who's black deserves reparations. Does that include people who came here, say, 50 years ago? Does that include people who came here after slavery was eliminated? I'm just curious. And why is it the Democrats keep talking about reparations? So why don't they pay them? They're the ones who did it. And I've said this for the longest time. That was the slavery party. Ours was the emancipation and the abolitionist party. Now, there was a civil war fought with over 700 people killed. 1.1 million total casualties. No nation on the face of the earth had ever fought a civil war to end slavery. Not one. And it is a sad fact of humanity that slavery existed all over the world and exists today on the African continent, in Southeast Asia, in the Middle East, but not in America, not in North America. So why don't we talk about where slavery exists and talk about how do we help the people who are enslaved? No, we don't have any discussion about that. And we don't really have a discussion about the true history of slavery, who captured whom and sold them to whom. No, no, you can't do that on Juneteenth, but it's reparations. You see, they take this Marxist ideology, they apply it to race, and they've done this a lot, as I explain in American Marxism. You know, and I sit here and I think, Mr. Producer, as I'm speaking, putting aside rescuing Sprite, I've got 10 books on history and philosophy. And I'm debating with people online that haven't even read a book. Isn't that crazy? Haven't even read a book. All right, let's take some calls. Let's see. Let's go to Robert Valdosta, Georgia, on the Mark Levin app. Robert, how are you, sir?
13: Mark, I'm pretty good. God bless you and the family, and congratulations on the engagements that your sons are expecting to have.
10: Two of them.
13: Fruitful marriages. Mark, the reason I'm calling, I've been a supporter of President Trump since he was elected, but I'm a 24-year veteran as well. During the Reagan administration, I was a senior officer and responsible for some stuff that involved escorting Secretary of Defense Caspar Weinberger.
10: He was a great secretary. Yes, sir. Yeah.
13: And I find this MOU and this appeasement that we ended this war with Iraq just so distasteful. I find it such a betrayal of our military that has been there in the streets of Hormuz on both sides in the Mediterranean Ocean. I don't know who's been advising, but those that have, Rubio, the Vice President Vance, if they've had a major part to play in this, it's almost a disqualifier for them to continue for 2028. I am so discouraged. This should have been a war like World War II, where the end of the war was capitulation and total surrender.
10: Well, and here's the thing. I don't care how mad people get at me, because they're not really serious people for the most part. They don't want to engage. They want to shut down and silence people by bullying them. I'm not going to put up with that. They're going to be back at it. Certainly after this administration, they're going to be back at it. And we're going to have to face it, and they're going to have many more ballistic missiles. They're going to have control of the Strait of Hormuz. They're going to have $300 billion in their pocket. And our children, assuming how long this goes on, are going to have to confront this. It's not about Israel. It's not about Jews. It's not about any of that. They have killed in 47 years, maimed and killed thousands of Americans, military and non-military. And I don't know why people can't get this through their heads. It's one thing to support the MOU and to have an explanation for all the elements in the MOU, but most of the people who support it haven't even read it. And they can't explain it. And I took the time to go through it, explain it, give my concerns about it, and rather than have rational feedback, you're accused of disloyalty, you're accused of this, you're accused of that, there's videos made, Piers Morgan is wetting himself and his depends and all the rest of it. It's just, I don't know how this society is going to survive with all this stuff. I just don't.
13: Well, Mark, I'm very proud of Prime Minister Benjamin Netanyahu and how he's organized his cabinet and the Israeli military and how closely they fought the initial aspects of this war with us side by side in the air. But any criticism of Israel that has come to pass in this past week is so undeserving and so undeserving of what Benjamin Netanyahu has been such a good leader and ally to our country in the Middle East.
10: He's taken attack after attack after attack. There in Turkey, you have a dictator who is a killer. He's a homicidal maniac, and yet he's in NATO, and he's allied with Iran, and he's our best friend. And if Qatar, that has poured hundreds of billions of dollars into our country to create dissent and destroy our educational systems, they're our buddies. And I can go down the list. This is a country that is simply trying to defend itself, and it's been through holy hell. And they fought side by side with us, you know? It's just, in 2 months' time, it's just quite sad. I feel bad about it. Robert, I want to thank you for your service, my friend, and God bless you, and I appreciate your call. You take care of yourself. You take care. Let's go to Scott Warren, Michigan, Sirius XM Satellite. Scott, go right ahead, please.
14: Hey, Mark, thank you so much for taking the call. I appreciate it so much.
10: Thank you.
14: Hey, you're so welcome. I remember, I don't remember if it was right after President Trump won the election in November 2024. Maybe it was during the campaign. I believe you had shared with us, your audience, that he had texted you saying that he would take care of Israel.
10: That's what he did.
14: I believe at some point, and Mark, that's what I'm holding on to. Obviously, this MOU does not seem like it's taking care of Israel, but somehow, I would believe, a million Christians in the United States that pray for this president daily, that pray for Prime Minister Netanyahu daily, that pray for this great country daily, that pray for our great ally, Israel. I believe, and I hope it's not just pie in the sky, I believe somehow it's going to work out as well as it can for Israel. I believe President Trump has Israel's interests. At least he's considering their welfare when he's making these decisions.
10: The thing. He's done many wonderful things for Israel, particularly in his first term. And he's done many wonderful things for Israel now. But some of the things that have been said by the vice president and others are very troublesome to me. It demonstrates a mentality and a viewpoint that are very harsh and very, I think, inappropriate. This is an ally that fought side by side with us. This is an ally who has lost well over 1,000 IDF soldiers over the course of this war. We are 44 times bigger than Israel population-wise, so that's the equivalent of 44,000 soldiers. Their women were raped. Their babies were burned alive. And I really don't think they deserve this kind of treatment. And then Hezbollah, which is a terrorist group that's killed hundreds and hundreds of our people, they've taken out the leadership that had million-dollar bounties on their head placed on by there by the our State Department. They don't even get a thank you. And so if you bring these things up, you say, oh, you're Israel first. I'm not Israel first. This is an ally. We don't have an ally like this anywhere else in the world. Can you name one other country? One other country that fights with us like this, next to us, where we share such values like this? On the one hand, we go to NATO and the European countries and we say, step up. Step up. You act like you're on welfare, like we have to protect you. You don't have the equipment. You don't have the soldiers. You don't have the willpower. And here we have one that has all those things. And I understand we want this MOU, but I also understand that Israel lives in the neighborhood and they have suffered immensely over the last 70 some years. And the Prime Minister of Israel is not in our cabinet. That's the irony. We keep saying, well, we may not be aligned with them. Well, they may not be aligned with us. Why are we insisting that they comply with an MOU that they had nothing to say and that they weren't shown until our public was shown, that our enemy was shown? Well, maybe they're not aligned with us if we're not aligned with them. I'll be right back.
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0: All right. It was a very short segment anyway. When we come back, we've got more. We've got you. The last 30 minutes on a Friday of the week. I'll be gone next week, but I'll be back right thereafter. And we'll be right back.
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5: Rain's coming in for the back of the weekend, but a good-looking start to the holiday weekend. Today, enjoying sunshine with low humidity and temperatures in the mid-70s, a chance for us to all dry out, even to our south. 61 degrees our low at the lakeshore tonight, mostly sunny tomorrow, 79, and then some inch-and-a-half rain Sunday afternoon, 69. From the Weather Channel, I'm meteorologist Scott Laurie-Moore, WLS AM 890, with another update in 30 minutes.
6: Fox News, I'm Tom Brigati. Violence in Lebanon is putting the U.S.-Iran agreement to end fighting at risk. Fox's Lucas Tomlinson reports.
7: Four Israeli soldiers were killed when Hezbollah attacked their tank in southern Lebanon. The IDF called it a violation of the ceasefire. Israel then launched retaliatory strikes against dozens of targets. The U.S.-Iran Memorandum of Understanding states Lebanon is covered by the ceasefire.
6: Israel and Hezbollah have since agreed to a ceasefire. Team USA is on to the next round of the FIFA World Cup after defeating Australia in Seattle 2-0. The first goal, an own goal from an Australian defender in the 11th minute.
8: Was it perhaps last off the defender? Who cares? It's 1-0 U.S.
6: Sound courtesy of Fox Sports. The second goal came at the end of the first half on a header from Alex Freeman. USA's next game is on Thursday against Turkey. 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
10: How did I lose weight? 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Lean, right here. 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
1: 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I love him.
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2: 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All right. Well, we got a lot of people who want to get in on this program, and we're happy to have you. Happy to have you. Let us go to Michael, Commerce, Texas, the great Sirius XM satellite. Go right ahead, please.
3: Yes, sir. 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
1: 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Oh, good luck, Chicago.
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2: Okay, and that being said...
3: Although today he said he hopes this will all be resolved within 60 days. So we'll see.
2: Well, I understand that, but we know these
3: terrorists.
2: Datelines move frequently. And, you know, he may find a way to move them all the way to the election. But what I'm hoping is that I certainly cannot speak to Hezbollah and, of course, the slaying of the Iranian people because, of course, I'm vision impaired for one thing, so it's very difficult to get information. But you said something yesterday about four Israeli soldiers being incinerated, and I can only imagine you know, what is going on with Hezbollah and Israel. But I think that President Trump is trying to...
3: Look, here's the bottom line. We would never accept being compelled to comply with a memorandum of understanding that we weren't involved in, that we didn't know about, and that includes an enemy of ours in such an arrangement, that is Hezbollah in a country, Lebanon, that doesn't want Hezbollah. It's a terrorist organization. It's an arm of Iran. So I look at the facts. I try to keep all the personalities aside. And those are the facts. And so if you're a little country surrounded by a quarter of a billion Arabs and Muslims, and you've got 9 million people, and about every 2 or 3 years you have to fight for your survival, I don't care if it's Israel or Taiwan or whatever the country is. They simply cannot agree to surrender to Hezbollah. It's a democracy. The people want these elements dealt with every bit as much as we would. Now, what state do you live in again? I'm sorry, I got to look up here. You're in Virginia. I dare say that if we had a terrorist group in West Virginia that was shooting missiles into Virginia, into your community, sending drones into your community, trying to sneak terrorists across the border into your community, I dare say you wouldn't sit on your hands. I dare say our government wouldn't sit on its hands. So I try to put myself in somebody else's position. Iran has killed over 47 years, put every other country aside, and maimed thousands of Americans, our Marines, our airmen, our soldiers, our embassies. And more, I could go on. And so I look at a document and I have to draw my own conclusions. It's not about somebody has a lot of pressure, somebody has this. Lincoln had a lot of pressure. Washington had a lot of pressure. I mean, I don't think anybody had more pressure than Lincoln during the Civil War. Anyway, go ahead, but then I got to move on.
2: Well, I was just thinking that, you know, Trump is trying to get himself past the election. And the very day after the election...
3: Okay, so now have a victory. Don't have a two-week ceasefire that goes 9 weeks. Then a 60-day negotiation period after the MOU. There are ways to deal with this, I think.
2: Looking for that victory after the election, if we can win the election.
3: I even suggested that. I said we should drag them along. They think they're dragging us along. Maybe we drag them along. We rearm. We get more things in place that we want to get in place. We look at other tactics to impose our strategies. I've talked about that yesterday, and I've even posted that as a possibility. If that's really the plan, I'm all for it, but I'm not clear that it is. All right, my friend, thank you for your call. I appreciate it very much. Let's keep going. Scott, Louisville, Kentucky, on the Mark Levin app. How are you, Scott?

0: I'm doing great. And I just want to thank you for being one of the only voices out there that I've heard up against this populist conservative movement we've had in our party.
1: It's not even conservative anymore. They hate conservatives.
0: The word populist conservative doesn't make sense. We went over this in 2018.
1: Yep.
0: You were the first one saying Ronald Reagan was not a populist conservative. He was just a conservative, period. Mm-hmm. Bernie Sanders is popular. He
1: filled
0: 10,000 seat arenas. What is that? That's not a policy, right?
1: That's
0: and you were
1: right.
0: The one that stood up and the only one that talked about it. Mm-hmm. I also want to thank you for the clarity that you're providing. Having people like General Jack Keane, who I think I've never heard one thing that guy said that I disagree with. Have you talked with him recently? Are people like him?
1: Well, I don't talk to him off record. I've had him on the show. The guy is absolutely brilliant. And I love it when people say, well, what would you do? That guy is a retired four-star general. He said what he would do. But they don't really want to hear the answers. You know, it's just rhetoric.
0: Well, I want to thank you for standing strong, being a solid conservative with all these protectionists and people that, you know, I just don't think they really don't understand the Tucker Carlson's. You know, I called in 2018 when I was listening, a guy that I agreed with most of the time, but he was going off the rails as early as 2018, the forever war stuff. That doesn't make any sense. You win the war, you fight the war as long as you need to. And I think our vice president, who I also like, I think it's shameful that he would stand up there and make any equivocation whatsoever between Hezbollah and Israel. They should not be stated in the same sentence. Israel's not perfect, but there is no moral equivocation that should ever take place. And we should not have that be part of any type of memo of understanding or anything of that sort, in my mind. So
1: I agree.
0: I'm very concerned, as you are, and I just hope you can still talk to people and everybody can stand strong. And if we have to do what we have to do, you know, the election's one thing, but we're not going to, by giving up our principles, attacking Israel, that's not going to do us any favors. That's not going to help us in October. So let's do the right thing now. And thank you for standing up for the right thing almost all the time. I appreciate it.
1: Well, you're really kind, and I appreciate that. God bless you, my friend. We'll be right back.
2: Much loving.
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0: Ladies and gentlemen, this is the Daily Caller, which is run by Tucker Carlson's group. Benjamin Netanyahu reportedly hatches plan to influence final Iran deal, and it involves Mark Levin. That is a lie. It is a smear. And this is what Tucker Carlson and their whorish media do. It's just disgusting. Here's CNN. Unhappy with Iran deal, Netanyahu taps MAGA media, pro-Israel senators to sway Trump. I don't know who's tapping whom. Nobody has tapped me. Nobody. Nobody. Really sick. Absolutely sick. All right. History is unfolding right before our eyes. The President of the United States has delivered a consequential year and a half. Good luck. The economy is about ready to boom. The border is secure. Lots of investments flowing into the country. But, you know, this is a country of we the people. We the people, millions and millions of us. And we need to be active. And we need to be involved. Very, very important. And our survival depends on us. You know, congressmen come and go. Senators come and go. Sadly, this president and others come and go. But we're here. Our children are here. Our grandchildren will be here. There's more work to be done. And that's where you come in. Join AMAC, the Association of Mature American Citizens. 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All right. Let's see where we are. Let me go to the calls. Let's go to Karen, Fort McMurray, Alberta, Canada, Sirius XM Satellite. Go right ahead, please.
1: Hello, Mark. It is such an honor to talk to you. I am Original Rush baby, and I have been listening to you, Sean, and Rush forever, and God bless Rush, he's in heaven, and I'll see him one day. Anyways, earlier in your segment, you mentioned early in your show how bad Canada was. Well, I just want to let you know Canada is really bad. I'm a U.S. born and raised girl in Michigan, born and raised in Warren. Moved here because I have a Canadian husband, and of course, a white Canadian coming into the U.S. is virtually impossible. We live up here where the oil sands are. And Alberta's getting ready to do a referendum in October to break away and split off from Canada to become its own independent nation.
0: Now, Alberta has a lot of minerals and everything, too.
1: And we're landlocked, and they will not build anything. They are basically taking all of our money, splitting it up between all the other provinces, and we're left with nothing. My husband has a great job. I'm blessed.
0: Don't
1: to
0: get
1: be
0: mad
1: here
0: at me. I've got to go. I'll be gone next week. Call the following week so we can complete our conversation. I'm sorry you're stuck there, and I appreciate it. Every Friday, in honor of you, you red-blooded Americans, patriots, Ray Charles in America. Here we go.

0: Ladies and gentlemen, the week is officially over. The weekend begins now. We do have two great Fox shows for you, Life, Liberty, and Levin. I should have mentioned them earlier. 8 p.m. Eastern, I hope you'll set your DVR for tomorrow night and Sunday night. 8 p.m. Eastern on Fox, of course. We salute our armed forces, police officers, firefighters, emergency personnel on ICE, and our truckers. We salute the men and women in Ukraine, the men and women in Persia, the men and women in Israel, and you, the American people. Thank God for you. Good night, Spritey and Griffey and Pepsi and Smokey. Good night, Zelda and Gigi and Indy and Patton and Rory. Good night, Marty and little Barney. Good night, Dad. Good night, Mom. Good night, Leo. Good night, Joe. Good night, Big Eric. Good night, Teddy. And good night, Lou. And all the other patriots who've gone before us. I won't be here next week. And with God's blessing, I will be here the following week. Have a wonderful weekend. Don't forget to watch me on Fox tomorrow night, 8 p.m. Eastern, Sunday night, 8 p.m. Eastern. And I'll see you when I return. Have a wonderful weekend.
1: America's turning 250. God bless America. And we are celebrating with NASCAR. 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
5: Mamdani and his crew, they're like, we will rescind everything that Adams did after a certain date. 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
7: Next weather maker comes in late this weekend with some inch and a half rains advertised for Chicago Sunday afternoon and Sunday night. Heaviest rain Sunday night. 61 at the Lakeshore tonight. Mostly sunny Saturday, high of 79. Inch and a half rain Sunday, 69. And morning showers Monday with a high of only 67. From the Weather Channel, I'm meteorologist Scott Lauriemore, WLS AM 890 with another update in 30 minutes.
8: Hanging on by a thread, I'm Lisa Lacera, Fox News. An agreement to stop fighting by Israel and Hezbollah in Lebanon, which threatens the U.S.-Iran talks.
9: The administration is defending the memorandum of understanding, setting up talks on a final nuclear deal and a ceasefire in Lebanon.
10: We expect Hezbollah is not going to be firing rockets and firing drones at the Israelis. And we also expect that the Israelis are not going to be going wild in Lebanon, right? Both sides have to honor their end of the deal.
9: Vice President J.D. Vance concedes that ceasefire may be messy. Overnight fighting left at least 21 people dead in Lebanon. Israel says Hezbollah attacks killed four IDF soldiers.
8: Fox's Jared Halpern at the White House. The families of six Americans detained in Iran are pressing the White House to include their release as part of the deal with Iran.
11: Only two of the six Americans have been publicly identified. Kamran Hekmati, a 61-year-old Jewish Iranian-American, was visiting family in Iran last spring when he was arrested over a trip to Israel 13 years ago for his son's bar mitzvah. And 49-year-old Israel journalist Reza Valizadeh, who worked for Radio Free Europe for 10 years and returned to Iran in 2024 to care for his parents.
8: Fox's Jennifer Griffin in Washington. A senior White House official says the White House is keeping close tabs on the cases of the Americans, saying their return remains a high priority but is separate from the ongoing diplomatic efforts. At Joint Base Andrews this afternoon, President Trump unveiled the new Air Force One, a gift from Qatar. The old jets have been used by every president since George H.W. Bush.
12: Over its lifetime, that aircraft traveled to 96 countries on 223 international trips and flew over 6 million miles.
8: The new jet is outfitted with Starlink, which the president says will provide secure communications. Democrats say accepting such an expensive gift raises national security concerns. 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
8: The chief engineer of a cargo ship that caused the collapse of Baltimore's Key Bridge has admitted to a federal safety violation.
24: Federal prosecutors say Karthikeya Dinadayalan entered into a deferred prosecution agreement with the U.S. Department of Justice, which allows him to avoid active prosecution under the Ports and Waterways Safety Act if he complies with federal conditions. He admitted to violating federal safety law for not reporting a hazardous condition before a power failure led the cargo ship Dolly to hit and collapse the Francis Scott Key Bridge in March 2024. The collapse left 6 construction workers dead and shut down the Port of Baltimore for nearly 3 months. Last year, the National Transportation Safety Board said the workers may have had time to escape if there had been a proper warning system. Tanya J. Powers, Fox News.
8: A boat carrying dozens of migrants bound for Europe capsized off the coast of Libya last week, leaving 51 people dead or missing. A monitoring group just reporting the incident today. It says 10 migrants survived the wreck in the Mediterranean Sea. A warning from St. Louis police to anyone planning so-called teen takeovers this weekend.
25: Police spokesman Mitch McCoy, after the department caught wind of at least 3 planned mass gatherings in St. Louis this weekend.
26: It is dangerous, and it can create mayhem, and it can create chaos.
25: The warning from police after St. Louis City Hall unveiled a curfew for minors, and as urban areas across the country deal with teen takeovers in different ways, including Las Vegas and Louisville, where police are now seizing and destroying vehicles used in illegal mass gatherings as a zero-tolerance deterrent.
8: Fox's Jeff Manasso. Director James Burrows, who helped create such iconic sitcoms as Cheers, Taxi, Friends, and Will and Grace, has died. His family confirmed his death in a statement to People magazine, saying he died peacefully, surrounded by his family. No location or cause of death was provided. James Burrows was 85. I'm Lee Silicera. This is Fox News.
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0: The White House yesterday released the full text of the U.S.-Iran Memorandum of Understanding, which declares the war to be over and calls for Iran to open the Strait of Hormuz and the U.S. to lift its naval blockade and launches a 60-day negotiating period on the Iranian nuclear program. Isn't that pretty much where we were before the war? Trump's like a teen putting his parents' house back together after a wild party. They're coming back from the Hamptons!
1: Ah, the Hamptons. You gotta whip in the elitist thing, no matter what. Yep. Coming back from their multi-million dollar oceanfront mansion in the Hamptons. They're such regular people, aren't they? Yeah, it's like a house party with your parents where you're doing all their cocaine. It's not like a house party where your parents are away at all. It's radical Islam and nuclear weapons, but from the party of Julius and Ethel Rosenberg, I would expect little else, I've got to say. Well, very good and happy Friday to you, and welcome back once again. We continue to be reached at 888-630-9625. 9625, that's the telephone number here. It's absolutely free to you, all of our beloved listeners. And for Democrats, it's 888-630-9625. And a completely different number for them. And a happy Juneteenth. It's Juneteenth. It's the day that the last Republican general reached the last outlet in Texas to inform the Democrats that they had to let all their slaves go. Because, after all, it was January 1st of 1963, that the Republican president, Abraham Lincoln, the first Republican president, Republican Party founded to end the Democrats' slavery. And, you know, of course, the Democrats, the Civil War, they created the Confederate States of America. It was a big insurrection. They broke away and all that stuff. But Abraham Lincoln signed an executive order January 1st, 1863, saying all the slaves are free. And the Democrats said, not so fast. We're going to have a civil war over that. We're going to do everything we can. We're going to break away. We're going to be a breakaway republic. We're going to be the bad guys. And they've been the bad guys ever since. They suckered black people into thinking that they're the party of something good. Biggest sucker move in certainly the history of the United States of America. But maybe instead of celebrating on June 19th, because it was June 19th, 1865, that the last Union general got the last outpost in Texas. Texas kind of tried to stay outside of the fray during all that Civil War and slavery fight stuff. But they had slaves. And here comes the Republican, Union general, riding into town and said, hey, in case you guys were not aware, the Republicans ended slavery and freed all the slaves back on January 1st of 1863. And my friend Brian Doherty said, maybe we should be celebrating January 1st, 1863, instead of June 19th, 1865, because, you know, it's an interesting starting point, a more interesting starting point. And then the Democrats, they were already in the middle of fighting a war against us. Because, you know, they've always been violent and criminally insane and crazy. So we've got that. And also a friend of mine, a great friend of mine, a Catholic priest friend of mine, shot me a thing this morning. Said, yeah, by the way, it was on this date in 1953 that two communist spies, Julius Rosenberg and his loving bride, Ethel Rosenberg, that they were put to death. They were executed by electric chair with a hilarious, ghastly plume of smoke rising from Ethel Rosenberg's head because old Sparky was putting a lot of juice through her head on that day. And June 19th, that's a kind of remarkable thing. Yes, sir. Of 1953. And Julius Rosenberg was 35 years old. They had, of course, given, there were spies, communist spies, also Democrats, working inside the machine. And Julius was 35. Ethel was 37. She was dating a younger man when they were put to death in Sing Sing Prison in New York. I've always liked the sound of Sing Sing. It sounds like a nice place, doesn't it? It's Sing Sing. I think there is an old song named Sing Sing. 1930s song, I think. It's a good dance. It's a dance number and all that stuff. But the prison is different, I think. But that was good. They gave all of our nuclear secrets to the Soviet Union, who were communists. And that's because these guys were communists, Julius Rosenberg and Ethel Rosenberg. And on this date, we should celebrate that, too. The Democrats there, they're really, I got to tell you. Also on our social media today, because Kevin Tober posted fun stuff on our social media. We've got a little survey going. And here it is. Which holiday is more real? Which holiday is more real since today is Juneteenth? And the Democrats pretend that, you know, they're the people that have always been looking out for the blacks, you know, for black people. And that's been a lie since the first time they said it out loud. But which holiday is more real? And this is the survey that we have posted on our social media. And your options are Kwanzaa is a holiday, and is that a more real holiday than Juneteenth? Juneteenth, which is now a national federal holiday, or the Toyota-thon. The Toyota-thon is your third choice. Which holiday is more real on our Twitter and Facebook and things? Kwanzaa is one of your choices. Juneteenth is one of your choices. It's really kind of a Democrat Party scam, a sham, a lie. Or the Toyota-thon. Everybody knows the Toyota-thon. And isn't that great? And you can go vote on this survey because it's a very important survey. And I think everyone wants to join in. It's because it's an important national federal holiday. Michael Piercy, he drives in from out of town. Me, I live very nearby. But Michael said, oh, yeah, traffic was very light today coming in because it's Juneteenth. It's Juneteenth. And Pitt Democrats can stay home and they can reflect on Julius and Ethel Rosenberg and the electric chair deaths that they suffered on this date all those years ago, 1953, because they were spies for the Soviet Union, and they handed over our nuclear weapons secrets to the communists because they were communists, 1953. And then, you know, Tail Gunner Joe, Senator Joseph McCarthy, he was anti-communist. At that same time, my grandfather, Patrick Henry Barnes, was very anti-communist, and he was actually an ally of Senator Joe McCarthy's, as Joe McCarthy was waging his battle against communists. Democrats waged their war against Joe McCarthy. They did that because they were the proxies for the Soviet Union in America, the Democrat Party was in the 1950s, and they would protect and defend any communist anywhere in the machine at the State Department or any place else. Because they're pro-communist then. Now they're pro everything terrible. Now they're not just pro-communist, now they're communist. Now they're, our incoming mayor of Washington, D.C., who's going to be a shoo-in to win because it's one-party state because, you know, the left is here. And, you know, their old thing about elections, one man, one vote, one time. That's the left and the Democrat Party. They got Zohran Mamdani up there in New York. He was Zohran Kwame Mamdani up there in New York, and he was out there with New York Knicks parade yesterday, the biggest parade in the history of New York Knicks parades, 2 million people or something like that. But you know who wasn't there, Michael? Julius Rosenberg wasn't there, and Ethel Rosenberg not there either because of the electric chair at Sing Sing. It's kind of its better. There should be a musical about that, but I don't think there is. So we've got fun stuff about just observing Juneteenth, a national federal holiday. I'm at work. Michael Piercy is at work, but that's because white people don't get the day off because Democrats are in charge, and they're the party of the bullwhip and Robert Mapplethorpe, if you know what I mean. So we've got that going on. Also, today we've learned the Vice President of the United States, J.D. Vance, was supposed to be en route to Switzerland, you know, like Geneva, to go talk to Iranians, many of whom are terrorists because of the, you know, Islamist regime and the Islamic Revolutionary Guard Corps and all that stuff. And people, I still hear him on TV saying it's the Iranian Revolutionary Guard Corps. It is not. It is the Islamist Revolutionary Guard Corps, the IRGC. We like to call it the IRGC because we try to abbreviate everything, make everything shorthand code, you know. But J.D. Vance was supposed to be heading there to sit down with the Iranians. That trip has been postponed, and now we are beginning what the Trump administration is calling a 60-day moratorium, also a negotiation period. And I've got to say, I've been going back and forth with people on this last couple of days. This is the process. This is a part of the process. It's not like the Iranians are bad at negotiating. They're some of the most famous negotiators and horse traders and rug merchants in the history of humankind, and they have a proud and ancient tradition of bargaining and bartering and negotiating, and they're not hacks. They're some of the smartest people around. They're not Arabs, you know, they're Persians. It's a different thing. And they all hate each other, of course, because, you know, that's the way that is. You got the Sunni and the Shia thing and all that stuff going on, too. But never mind that. Right now, and it looks like for the next 60 days, this is the process. And there's going to be more process, because you're dealing with the Iranians. And the Iranians, look, they've got allies in the Democrat Party, and they know it. And that means the American news media, too. And they watch the American news media thanks to America and the patriarchy. The Iranians have access to Al Gore's amazing internet. And they can watch news from anywhere in the world anytime they want from their laptops, thanks to America and the patriarchy. And then, of course, the computers are made by slave labor in Western China, with their tiny little hands being worked to a numb child slave labor. But the Democrats love child slave labor. They are the party of child slave labor. Aren't they great? So we got a few things going on here. We do. And I've got audio for you about Iran versus the administration versus Iran. And President Trump has kind of, I think he's pumped the brakes and turned the wheel a little bit. But, you know, make no mistake, he's planning on beating them and winning. He just, and the Democrats bailed out on us long ago to create division in the United States, to polarize it, and they're racists. So you got to keep that in mind, too. I know, I just threw that in for fun, but that's okay. So we've got that going, and I've got updates for you on that. The Democrats, you know, I guess then it was while we were on the air yesterday that in Washington, D.C., the communist candidate for mayor was, they were still fighting it out over the votes. And they said, well, it's going to take until at least Sunday until we count the votes. That was yesterday, Thursday. And then the communist opponent dropped out of the race. So she's the last communist standing. And President Trump is talking about taking away home rule from Washington, D.C., which would be the best thing for the entire country, to be sure. Make no mistake about that. So we've got that. But in the meantime, you know, the Democrats there, you know how they love to reimagine everything? Like policing and slavery. They've reimagined slavery. Now it's illegal aliens because they really like cheap labor. You know, they went to the first civil war they created over their lust for cheap labor. And now they've got millions of illegal aliens they brought into the country and remarkable stuff. These people, I am telling you. What else do we have? We've got a great deal. The Iran thing is kind of a big deal. It's nuclear weapons and arsenal of nuclear weapons, paid for in large part by Barack Hussein Obama and the Democrat Party, years ago. But setting that aside, also the National Baseball League, they are causing all kinds of trouble for themselves. They're anti-Christian and pro-homosexual, and they've got festivals with rainbows, and you've got to wear their rainbows and celebrate same-sex relations, and if you don't do that, then they'll punish you, right? And this has turned into quite a rhubarb. I've got to tell you, it's going into the minor leagues too, where a team forfeited their game because they said, you know, several of the players are Christians, practicing and observant Christians. And they said, listen, I can't really come on your field. And, you know, when did I become part of a gay political movement? And they said, well, you'll do it or you'll pay the consequences. And they said, well, then we'll pay the consequences. And this has turned it's a culture war. You know, the Democrats shoot a lot of people in the culture war, and they try to bomb the White House and kill the president and, you know, commit mass murder and all that good stuff. But baseball, major league and minor league, you know, they force you to do Black Lives Matter because it's their political movement. And then they kill 40% of the black babies in the country every year because they don't care about black lives. They care about political polarization along lines of race. And LGBT, which, of course, is liberty, guns, beer, and Trump. Liberty, guns, beer, and Trump. Also, the Obama House of Laughs. What is that, a sauna they've got there? It's It's a steam room and a sauna, the Larry Sinclair Institute of LGBTQ Studies, also known as the Obama Center. And it kind of opened yesterday, but only to rich, famous people. Stevie Wonder was great. The rest of them kind of sucked, including Bono and certainly Springsteen. He always sucks. But today it opens to the public. I expect nobody will show up. But you got to show proof of citizenship, not like on election day. You got to produce ID. Illinois ID will get you, but you got to show your ID no matter what. And it costs you $30 to get in. And, you know, there's the Larry Sinclair wing with the saunas and massage parlors. Kind of weird, I've got to say. And then the funding Iran's nuclear arsenal wing of the, it's not really even a wing, it's just on a floor. But how proud they are to fund radical Islam. Also, we get a big soccer game today, the U.S. versus Australia. We got Luigi Mangione updates, and I've got an M&M update for you. You know, the candies, the delicious candies coming up. We're at 888-630-9625.
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13: I had a great deal of news and information to share today and talk about with you. 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
14: Good morning, sir. Happy Juneteenth.
13: Hey, Dave, thank you very much. 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
14: F-R-Y, you know, all the Rosenbergs and all that. We'll just throw a couple of commies on the barbecue, celebrate an early summer, and just keep doing that. We might get somewhere.
13: If we named it for the date on which Julius and Ethel Rosenberg were executed by electric chair in Sing Sing, and we called it Friday, F-R-Y Day, then we should all get the day off for that, shouldn't we, Dave?
14: We should get the whole weekend off.
13: 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I think we do, actually. That is great. Yeah, we were looking at their Wikipedia page today. I'm like, wow, what a coincidence. Both members of a married couple died on the same day.
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15: Next weather maker pulls in late this weekend with some inch and a half rains advertised for Chicago Sunday afternoon and Sunday night. So a wet finish to this weekend. We're at 61 degrees tonight at the lakeshore with 50s in the suburbs. Mostly sunny Saturday. Good looking day for tomorrow. High 79. And then the rains take over midday Sunday, Sunday afternoon and Sunday night with a high Sunday of only 69. From the Weather Channel, I'm meteorologist Scott Lauriemore. WLS AM 890 with another update in 30 minutes.
16: Fox News, I'm Tom Graham. Fighting between Israel and Iranian-backed Hezbollah militants in Lebanon is now halted for now. That conflict and the recent escalation in violence there is threatening to derail the recent peace deal between the U.S. and Iran.
17: The renewed fighting between Hezbollah and the IDF prompting a lot of concerns about the future of this memorandum of understanding. So Israel says it fired upon 80 Hezbollah targets in Lebanon. It came after Hezbollah, the Iranian-backed group, killed 4 Israeli soldiers earlier on in the day.
16: That is Fox's Alex Hogan there. Well, President Trump introducing a new Air Force One.
18: 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It flies further and faster than any Air Force One.
16: Now, the plane, a gift from Qatar. 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
20: Commander Bovino, he's been ordered basically to leave Minneapolis by the higher-ups in the federal government, along with some but not all of the Border Patrol agents who are on the ground there. 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
12: The Chicago Fire are taking a break from the MLS season for the World Cup, but they'll be back on WLS on July 16th against the Vancouver Whitecaps.
10: Boom, boom, boom, boom, boom, boom, boom. All right, let's see. Let's go to the telephones. Let's go back to the great American people on the telephones on this Juneteenth, which really we should be celebrating the date that the Emancipation Proclamation was signed. Although this should be a reminder because, you know, if we're going to make note of this moment when the last Union general got to the last outpost in Texas where the last Democrats were trying to ignore the Emancipation Proclamation and keep slavery alive. And the last Union general arrived and said, hey, didn't anybody tell you that Abraham Lincoln did away with all this stuff? And then not too long after that, the Democrats sent somebody to, it was a vast left-wing conspiracy, to shoot Abraham Lincoln in the head and kill him, you know, the first Republican president, and he wouldn't be the last. Democrats would assassinate two more Republican presidents, and then a communist would finally, a century later, assassinate John F. Kennedy, Democrat president, communist, or the CIA, you know, depending on which version you like. But isn't that amazing? And we celebrate this, and that's good. Now, how many centuries is it going to take before we can shake this off, honestly? Slavery was everywhere on Earth in the 1800s, the mid-1800s. And honestly, we started doing away with it in Vermont in 1777. And, of course, by the time the 1860s rolled around, half the states this and half the states that. The Democrats, they really like the bullwhip and the plantation. That's just who these guys are. All right, now, we also have the Iran thing, which is a big deal. And

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2: And it would be good to put an end to that regime. The president, I don't believe, ever said that regime change was his goal, just denying them the opportunity, the possibility of developing an arsenal of nuclear weapons or even a single nuclear weapon, which Barack Obama and the Democrats gave them money, funded their ability to do, and Boltneck John Kerry was sent in on a private jet to negotiate while he complained about your carbon signature and your carbon footprint, and said, oh yeah, sure, you can continue to spin centrifuges and enrich uranium in secret locations underground that we can't get to, and you can continue to extend the range of your ballistic missiles, and the U.S. will give you billions of dollars to do it. Now, let's go, with that said, let's go to, because I know this is quite an unpopular deal, if it even is a deal. I think it's a negotiation still at this point. But there was a document signed at the Palace of Versailles in Paris, and the Iranian leader signed on to it also. And the Vice President, J.D. Vance, was supposed to head back there today to Switzerland to negotiate with the Iranians. And that became very complicated very quickly. The Iranians apparently not ready to show up, among other issues. But in the meantime, let's go to the great American people. Let's go to Brad, calling from beautiful Miami Beach, Florida. Bradley, you're on the Chris Plant Show.
3: Chris, thanks.
2: Hey, Brad.
3: I appreciate it every time. you and I would love to sit down and talk with you. I'm going to talk fast because I worked in AM radio, and I know time is God. First, praise Barbara Ann's. Second of all, yesterday watching Michelle Obama praise her husband and everything, she was trying to act presidential. She's going to run. Third, this is my problem with Trump right now. I even walk around with a red Trump face watch, and I'm proud to show him off. He, in this treaty, wants to give Iran, our enemy, $300 billion. Uh-huh. I mean, to me, that is totally insane. He could give $10 million to every American and not even touch $1 billion. I mean, I don't get it. Can you justify it?
2: Well, I would never say that I can justify it. I think your math is probably incorrect on $1 billion and everybody getting $10 million, but I'll whip out my Bomar calculator later on that one. I've got some audio on this, at least of J.D. Vance, saying that, and this is not money that, according to President Trump and the Trump administration, it's not as though we, the United States of America, are going to fork over to them, the Islamic Revolution, $300 billion, but that frozen assets and money that was allegedly already theirs but has been locked up because they're terrorists would be freed up, and that their Arab neighbors, their Arab and Muslim neighbors, would be giving money to them to rebuild after President Trump of the United States bombed the snot out of them. I don't like the idea that $300 billion would go in their direction. I don't like it at all. And I've got to say, I don't either. No, I'm not sure who does like it. I'm not sure who thinks that it's a good idea to give $300 billion to Iran. We mocked and ridiculed, and rightly so, the Obama administration and Barack Obama himself for sending plane loads of cash in, on pallets, shrink wrap.
3: Yeah, and this is more money than Obama gave them.
2: Yeah. Now, Trump would say it's not like, and I think Marco Rubio has said this, J.D. Vance has said this, it's not like we are giving them money or giving them our money or our tax dollars, but that their assets had been frozen. I'd like to see them stay frozen. And if they meet behavioral benchmarks.
3: When I was looking at the thing on the Internet,

0: Number 11 was releasing their assets. Number 6 was us giving them $300 billion. I mean, to me, it sounds separate.
1: Well, the money is tied, release of frozen assets, according to what J.D. Vance has said and what has been released. But look, you're right that it is. It's vague. It's not well defined. It is bothersome. And let me just share a couple of things of what they're talking about here, that the this memorandum of understanding, which we're supposed to call the MOU because everything's a code, an immediate end to the war, right? There's an immediate end to the war as part of this, including Lebanon, which is Hezbollah attacking Israel. Now, they're going to violate the hell out of that one, the first one right there, Iran and Hezbollah, one of their proxy terrorist armies, radical Islamic jihadi armies. Hezbollah, the party of Allah, is what Hezbollah means. And an immediate end to the war, including in Lebanon. Now, Iran is saying, well, we're going to keep funding Hezbollah. And I saw J.D. Vance, vice president, yesterday, said, well, look, if they're doing that, if they're funding Hezbollah to attack Israel, then they've already violated the agreement and no money is released ever, right? But that's not very reassuring, and I appreciate that that's not very reassuring. You know, I mean, they're terrorists.
0: No.
1: I've always had a problem with radical Islamic jihadi terrorists, and I've had some experience with them. And also, Iran has to respect the sovereignty, territorial integrity of first of all, their Arab neighbors. And then there's Israel, too. But the genocidal death cult that is Iran is not going to respect Israel. And they are going to fund Hezbollah. And they are going to keep the death machine going because it's what they live for. And they think Allah is on their side and telling them to go kill all the Jews and the infidels. And now they've got 60 days. This is this window that opened yesterday or day before yesterday with the signing at Versailles, 60 days to finalize a deal. So the way I'm looking at it, this is on ice and frozen and being negotiated. And I think President Trump wanted to put the last phase behind him, including the dropping the bombs. But he's making very clear, and he said it unambiguously, if they violate any of the terms, we'll get back to bombing. We will bomb the hell out of them, right? In the meantime, the U.S. wants to end the naval blockade, and President Trump wants to end the naval blockade because he wants gas prices to come down, and there are midterm elections. And the thing is about that, I've got to say, is that the Iranians know that too, Brad. And the Iranians know that President Trump is experiencing pressure from the Democrat Party and the media, but I repeat myself, and the general population because gas prices up, up, up. You've seen the price of a barrel of oil has already come down just in the last couple of days very significantly. But President Trump wants to put that whole domestic economic issue behind him in the rearview mirror, and opening the Strait of Hormuz is key to that. And that means, you know, you need to maintain a naval presence there because you can't trust Iran to do anything that they say they're going to do. But Iran restores safe shipping, and they don't charge, you know, they charge people to drive by their country. Otherwise, they might kill everybody. And so that's extortion. And they're a criminal. They're a criminal enterprise. But if you go to the United Nations, they'll tell you that Israel is the criminal enterprise and Iran is the poor victim of something. Pretty amazing stuff. The U.S. and various partners develop a $300 billion reconstruction plan. Now, let me say, Brad, I don't like that at all. Not at all. And I don't know if we're going to see much of that happening. But I have audio that I want to share with you, the vice president in particular. And the U.S. agrees to end sanctions. We have sanctions on Iran based on a schedule, but releasing those, lifting those sanctions and releasing the money depends on their behavior, according to what I'm hearing from J.D. Vance and to a lesser extent from President Trump. Iran then promises not to develop nuclear weapons, but we don't believe. And proposal of stockpiled enrichment, they agree to get rid of their stockpiled enriched uranium, but that's buried deep underground and some of it has been blown up and I don't know how they get to it, but I know that we can't trust them to do anything about that. And only if Iran behaves going forward, 60 days and then beyond. Is there any relief from sanctions and any money freed up? But I got to say, I'm very concerned about it too, Brad, and I understand why you're concerned. No, that's a fact, Jack, I've got to say. Mm-mm-mm. And the White House put out a statement yesterday, and part of the statement, the White House statement says, the plans for the upcoming technical talks have not been finalized because J.D. Vance was supposed to be heading to Switzerland to sit down with the Iranians and talk to them, and they were postponed. And the U.S. delegation has been prepared to depart at the first available opportunity. We look forward to beginning technical talks as soon as possible. I've got to say, this has slowed down very dramatically, and gosh, I don't know. I honestly don't know where it's going to go because it's the future, and I've never been very good at predicting things, especially the future. But, Brad, I understand your concern, and that you speak for hundreds of millions of people in the United States and beyond, but it is it's Trump and the Trump administration. They've been obviously extremely aggressive in this regard, and I'm going to give them lots of breathing room. We have this 60-day period, and I don't know how this is going to come out after 60 days, but I know that President Trump is a very aggressive American president who is not inclined to put up with guff from these people, and he is saying, and if they look askance at me, we'll start bombing the hell out of them again. And you know, Brett, what do you make of that? Oh, he dropped. I'm sorry, Brad dropped. I guess I went on for too long. I apologize, Brad. But let's go to some audio from today, because and we had this thing in Chicago at the Obama Library. Although it's not a library, it's just a center. It's a massage parlor and a sauna. They have the Larry Sinclair hot tub and the Larry Sinclair steam room. And there's monkeypox all over the place there, and they've got a whole floor dedicated to how Barack Obama funded the Islamic bomb and led to President Trump having to drop bombs on Iran. It's all Obama's fault. And Boltneck, have you noticed that Boltneck has kind of vanished from the scene? That's amazing. Yes, sir. But I've got a bunch. We've got audio from Barack Hussein Obama, and Big Mike was there. Big Mike, you know, Michelle Obama was there. And she's like, oh, we're all illegal aliens. Do you see this stuff? We're all illegal aliens. On a day when the illegal alien that was leading the terrorist plot against the White House on Sunday night, an illegal alien from Mexico. And there was Michelle out there defending illegal aliens yesterday. And it did kind of smell like maybe she was starting to run for president, but I'm not sure she will.
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1: And we have returned. We are at 888-630-9625. Let us go back to the telephones. Talk to the American people. Let's go to Keith, calling from Vienna, Virginia. Keith, you're on the Chris Plant Show.
14: Yeah, hey, how are you doing? Hey, just briefly mentioned there that, you know, if something happens, we're going to go back and bomb them. Well, right. Like in the past 2 months, I think Trump said like 38 or 39 times that if they screwed up, they're going to go back and bomb them, that a deal was near. Uh-huh. This thing is a 100% complete disaster. I've been listening to Mark Levin. He has been all over this. And he's up, down, left, right. There's absolutely no. Cal Thomas came out with an article. It just totally just ripped this thing to shreds. Uh-huh. The complete surrender. He's taking the Iranian people. He's throwing them under the bus. These people have never lived up to an agreement. They will never live up to an agreement. This is going to go down as one of the biggest foreign policy mistakes ever. And he's thrown Israel under the bus too. I mean, I don't understand. We had them on their back. We had our foot on their neck. And all of a sudden, out of nowhere, he says there's a ceasefire and there's a deal. Of course, that ceasefire was only a moderate ceasefire. Mm-hmm. And then I thought about this. A deal is something
15: you know, you're doing business. This is not a deal. He called for their unconditional surrender, and all of a sudden that went by the wayside. These guys have got to be torn out root and branch or they come back. It's like killing Hitler but leaving the SS in charge. This is a 100% absolutely complete disaster. I voted for this guy three times, and so do my friends. And what really bugs me are some of these journalists or some of these opinion hosts who they're just on the pom-pom boys. Mm-hmm. Vince is a pom-pom boy. I used to love that guy. I used to respect him. But he gives Trump a tongue bath every day, just like you say.
1: It's a good term, isn't it, tongue bath? But the look, I love Vince, and I can't listen to everything. But I know, and Mark is the great one, and wonderful, wonderful. And look, and you are certainly not alone. And I know that this looks like a train wreck. And right now, Keith, I think it looks like a train wreck because it's kind of train wrecky. I've got to say, it's quite train wrecky at this point, and the president has to pull it out of the fire if he's going to make this work. And if look, this is going to be obviously a huge part of his legacy. How he leaves Iran? Do they still have a nuclear weapons program? Are they still enriching uranium? Do they still have a stockpile of already enriched uranium? There are reports that he's going to allow them to keep their ballistic missile program up and running. I think that is very bad. I think that he's maneuvering, and I can't know, I don't have any inside information, maneuvering to give himself and the U.S. the high moral ground. But I don't know if that's going to work out.
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16: Weather patterns feeling good for the holiday today with sunshine and temperatures in the mid-70s this afternoon. We're in the 50s and 60s for tonight. Mostly sunny tomorrow, high 79, and then our next weather maker pulls in Sunday and Monday, coming in from the southwest. Pretty deep low advertised. We're going to feel some inch and a half rain Sunday, 69 degrees. From the Weather Channel, I'm meteorologist Scott Laurie Moore, WLS AM 890 with another update in 30 minutes.
17: The talks hang in the balance. I'm Lisa Lacerra, Fox News. This coming after fighting between Israel and Hezbollah flared up overnight.
18: Negotiations between the U.S. and Iran are currently stalled, but there are hopes that this ceasefire between Israel and Hezbollah can help get things back on track. Now, the memorandum of understanding that was signed between the U.S. and Iran calls for an end of fighting in Lebanon, but overnight, battles between Hezbollah and Israel left four IDF soldiers dead, and Lebanon reported 47 people killed with 97 others injured. This latest fighting follows an escalation in southern Lebanon after Israeli airstrikes hit Beirut right before the signing of the deal between the U.S. and Iran.
17: Fox's Max Gordon in Dubai. President Trump said this afternoon the Strait of Hormuz is open and ships are moving through. And the president unveiled the new presidential jet.
19: Inside a hulking hangar at Joint Base Andrews outside D.C., President Trump walked down the steps of a new aircraft that will begin serving as Air Force One.
20: There will never be one like this. This is very unique. This is considered the world's most luxurious plane when it was built.
19: The aircraft, considered a bridge by the Air Force until a new fleet of presidential planes is complete, was a gift from the government of Qatar. Military officials spent 10 months retrofitting the aircraft. Inside, several spacious cabins feature leather seating and large television monitors for staff and the press.
17: Fox's Jared Halpern at the White House. Democrats say accepting such an expensive gift raises national security concerns, including surveillance bugs on board. Asylum seekers deported by the U.S. to Sierra Leone could be sent back to their home countries where they could face persecution. That's according to one of their lawyers who spoke to the Associated Press. That's despite prior U.S. court orders barring their deportation to those countries. 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
3: America. 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And we are celebrating with NASCAR. 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
0: How did I lose weight? 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I love this stuff. 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
28: All right, this hour we're going to talk a little Larry Bird for you. Larry Bird, what a mystery when it's all said and done. The man really never leaves Indiana. He's at home just being down home Larry. He has not settled in the fame and fortune like so many other NBA stars have done over the years. And to give you a sense of Larry Bird and where the NBA was and where it is today, in the 78 draft, he was drafted by the Boston Celtics and decided to return for his senior year at Indiana State. Now, the Celtics retained his rights through that year. And at the end of the year, when he lost that famous NCAA championship game against Michigan State's, or I should say Magic Johnson's Michigan State Spartans, he was supposed to sign with the Boston Celtics. Ultimately, he, you know, said, hey, if I don't get the money, I'm going back to the NBA draft. Well, they finally paid him. And it was the largest rookie contract in the history of the NBA. You ready for this? In 1979, the Boston Celtics, a record 5-year, $3.2 million. 5-year, $3.2 million for Larry Bird for his rookie contract. By the way, to put that into some historical context, the highest paid player in the NBA today is Steph Curry. Do you know how much money Steph Curry makes in a year? $59 million. Larry Bird signed a 5-year, $3.25 million contract, and that was a record at the time. Highest paid rookie in the history of sports. And Steph Curry makes $59 million. The book is called Heartland. The author is Keith O'Brien. He has written Charlie Hustle and Fly Girls, New York Times bestselling books. The book is A Forgotten Place, An Impossible Dream, and The Miracle of Larry. We're getting Keith O'Brien on the phone right now so we get a chance to talk with him. Let's do this. Let's take a quick break. We'll do two segments with him. We'll come back and talk with him in a moment. Back in a moment, America at Night.
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28: Just in time for March Madness, the book comes out tomorrow from New York Times bestselling author of Charlie Hustle and Fly Girls. His latest project is called Heartland, The Forgotten Place, An Impossible Dream, and The Miracle of Larry Bird. Keith O'Brien joins us on America at Night. Keith, welcome to the show.
26: Thanks so much for having me. Great to be with you.
28: You betcha. Let's get right into it. The book, I can't put it down. It's a riveting account, and it's the story of how the Indiana State, Michigan State NCAA championship game came to be, really, in a sense.
26: Well, right. I feel like, you know, we've been telling the Larry Bird story the wrong way over the years. You know, every time someone tells this story, they end up doing the Bird Magic thing. And I get why people do that. You know, obviously, Bird and Magic play against each other in that epic championship game in March 1979. And they will, of course, redefine, and save the NBA in the 1980s. But, you know, they don't know each other in the 1970s. They're not friends. They're not rivals. They're not anything. And it's, you know, what I've tried to do here with this book is really just tilt the camera a different way and, you know, come at it from a different perspective and tell the story of the rise of Larry Bird in rural Indiana in the 1970s with the cast of characters who were them. And, you know, these people will shape, change, and at sometimes save Larry Bird.
28: It starts with, as I was reading the book, I couldn't help but keep coming back to the fact that Larry Bird was raised in a very difficult household, had lots of trauma in his youth, lots of troubles, lots of issues, very similar to an African-American who's raised in the inner city who makes greatness. He just happened to do it on the farm in rural Indiana.
26: Well, I think that word that you used is accurate and insightful. You know, it I think at times was a traumatic childhood. You know, no one used that word in the 1970s, certainly not in French Lick, certainly not in rural Indiana, certainly not with Larry, but I think it was. it was a traumatic childhood at times. And, you know, I think really when you look at it the way I have, it's sort of a miracle that we ever know his name. You know, he comes from this rural community. Folks who haven't looked at it on the map should. I mean, French Lick is a remote location in southwest Indiana. In the 1970s, you know, French Lick and West Baden, these two towns where he grows up, are quite poor. Orange County, the county where he grows up, is the second poorest county in Indiana. Indiana at the time is one of the poorest states in the country. And, you know, the birds feel that at home. Larry's father feels that. Larry's father struggles a lot. And, you know, Larry has to shoulder a lot of that alone.
28: He's the younger brother. His older brothers drag him to the basketball court. There's nothing else to do. They want to get away from the house, so they end up going to the basketball court. How does it all start?
26: Well, I mean, you know, in Indiana today and Indiana in the 70s, you know, kids like to play basketball. You know, in the part of Indiana where Larry grew up, there were basketball courts in town, indoors and outdoors. You know, the kids' fathers would put up, you know, ramshackle hoops, you know, homemade backboards on telephone poles in the yard. And yeah, I mean, I have been to the place which may have been one of the first places where Larry Bird ever shot a basketball. It's not a court. It's not a gym. It was a little water plant in West Baden. West Baden and French Lick are basically two little towns that are attached to each other on State Road 56 in Orange County. And at this water plant, there was one of those ramshackle hoops. And it was just down the hill from where Larry and his older brothers grew up. And I do think it does matter that, you know, Larry had two older brothers. You know, he learns from having to play with them that he's got to scrape and claw and fight, you know, to just be in the game, to just be picked on a team. And, you know, one of Larry's brothers, Mark Bird, was a great player himself. He was considered in the 1970s to be the best shooter that anyone had ever seen from 15 foot and in. And, you know, in these years, Larry isn't dreaming about playing college basketball. He's not dreaming of playing in the NBA. He's not thinking about that at all. All he wants to do is be like his older brother, Mark, and maybe one day make the varsity team at Springs Valley High School in French Lick.
28: That's really unbelievable. How good?
26: It's crazy, right?
28: How good of a basketball player in high school was he? Obviously, he was good enough to go to Indiana, right? But I mean, how good was he, and what type of a recruit was he for Bobby Knight's Indiana team going into that season?
26: So for the first 3 years of Larry Bird's high school career, he is not even considered the best player on his own team. You know, he's a role player. Even in his junior year, he is not scoring the most. He's a facilitator. And at the time, Larry Bird wasn't that big. He was about 6'3". So, you know, he's a guard, you know, at best. But in between his junior year and his senior year of high school, something happens that's frankly going to change basketball history and American sports history. Larry Bird's going to grow about 3 or 4 inches. It's an absurd growth spurt, but it absolutely happened. You know, I spoke to recruiters, college coaches, his teammates, his classmates. People saw it. In fact, one of his classmates told me that Larry Bird grew so fast in this time frame that his mother couldn't keep up with it. And, you know, he's outgrowing his wardrobe, and the Birds didn't have extra money for new clothes. And so she had to go to a fabric store, essentially, and sew onto the bottom of Larry's pants extensions so that the pants went to the floor. And classmates at Springs Valley High School recalled that, you know, they didn't match the extension with the pants. But nobody said anything, because by the fall of 1973, you know, it is clear that Larry Bird might just be a great basketball player. But in the state of Indiana, nobody cares about what's happening in Orange County. You know, in voting that year, another thing that will blow people's minds, in the voting for players of the year and all-stars, et cetera. Larry Bird is not considered a top 15 player in the state of Indiana. And you did hear that right. 15 players were considered better than Larry Bird.
28: So how does Bobby Knight then get him recruited? I mean, what if Bobby Knight sees something somebody told him? How did that happen?
26: So there was a man named Dave Bliss who worked on Bobby Knight's staff. And Bliss had first seen Bird play during his junior year when he was still only 6'3". And Bliss saw something in him. He believed that Bird was much better than people knew. And, you know, with that growth spurt, you know, of course, people are now taking an interest. Bird scoring at an absurd rate against other small rural schools in the winter of 73-74. You know, Dave Bliss is no longer the only one who's there. Louisville is there. University of Cincinnati is there. You know, Miami of Ohio is there. Purdue is there. At times, Joby Hall from University of Kentucky was there. But by the spring of 74, Joby Hall bails out. He doesn't think that Bird is fast enough, strong enough to play for Kentucky. And, you know, Knight signs him, but he's not over the moon about Larry Bird. Dave Bliss might have been, but it's not clear that Bobby Knight was. And what is clear is that Knight doesn't know Bird. He doesn't understand him. He doesn't know what Bird needs. And so, you know, while Bird, you know, enrolls in Indiana at Bloomington in August 1974, it's not going to go well. And, you know, within three weeks, Larry Bird leaves Indiana and hitchhikes home to French Lick.
28: He doesn't even make it to the first basketball practice, does he?
26: No, he doesn't. He doesn't even make it through essentially the first 2 weeks of school. I pinpointed through my reporting the exact day that Larry Bird leaves Bloomington. It's a Friday. It's Friday, September 13th, 1974. He has been on campus for roughly 21 days. They've been in school for all of 2 weeks. And, you know, he walks into Dave Bliss's office and he says he's leaving. And, you know, I did a lot of reporting around that. Why would he leave? Bird himself, you know, has talked about that in the last couple of decades. You know, he didn't have money. He felt poor. The campus was too large. And to be clear, you know, the campus in Bloomington was, 15 times the size of French Lick. But another thing is happening, too. You know, that's a really good Hoosier team. Without Larry Bird, without him, in the next 2 years, they're going to go on and lose one game, one in 2 years. They've got four future NBA stars in that locker room without Larry Bird. They've got a future number one draft pick in that locker room without Larry Bird. And so nobody really cares that he's there. And actually, in my reporting, you know, I unearthed a scene that happens in the locker room in that last pickup game that Bird plays. You know, he's angry in that locker room, you know, because it seems that they weren't passing during that game, or they weren't including him in that game. And he complains about it. And, you know, one person I spoke to recalled specifically that while he was complaining, another guy in the locker room said, tell us again, Larry, where are you from? And the point was clear. Larry was from nowhere. He was a nobody from nowhere. And Larry Bird leaves and hitchhikes home.
28: The book is called Heartland. Keith O'Brien is the author. Just dropped A Forgotten Place, An Impossible Dream, and The Miracle of Larry Bird. He was also off the court. Was he not just painfully shy?
26: There were sort of two sides of Larry, and there are still today. You know, on the one hand, he was a very private person, and he did not want to talk to the press when he gets to Indiana State in the fall of 1976, and finally he was able to play there. He doesn't want to deal with that. But there was another side to him, a side that the kids saw. And you know, this side was, you know, sarcastic, incredibly confident. you know, believed in himself and his basketball abilities at all times. And so there are these sort of two versions of himself. But the version that he presents to the public is the one that doesn't want to talk, doesn't want to be quoted, doesn't want to be seen, and definitely does not want to be talking, you know, about his personal life.
28: Keith O'Brien is our guest. He did not talk to you for this book. Is that correct? You tried, but he wouldn't talk?
26: He did not.
28: That is some that's a heck, you know, like a heck of a writer for being able to write the book and not talk to the guy.
26: Well, I mean, one thing I've learned over the years, you know, through this book and past books, is that, you know, while it's always great to talk to the subject at the center of the story, and I absolutely did want to talk to Larry Bird here, you know, you can often get just as accurate, if not more accurate, portrait by talking to 10, 12, 25, 100 people around that person. And that's what I believe I did here. And to be clear, you know, this book, Heartland, is bigger than just a Larry Bird story. It's a story of a team, a time, a place, and a moment where everything changes.
28: We're going to get to more of that. Keith O'Brien is our guest. The book is Heartland, A Forgotten Place, An Impossible Dream, and the Miracle of Larry Bird. Out today, America at Night. Back in a moment.
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3: Rain's coming in for the back of the weekend, but a good-looking start to the holiday weekend. Today, enjoying sunshine with low humidity and temperatures in the mid-70s, a chance for us to all dry out, even to our south. 61 degrees our low at the lakeshore tonight. Mostly sunny tomorrow, 79. And then some inch-and-a-half rain Sunday afternoon, 69. From the Weather Channel, I'm meteorologist Scott Laurie Moore. WLS AM 890 with another update in 30 minutes.
4: Fox News, I'm Chris DeMeo. Talks between the U.S. and Iran and Switzerland postponed after a deal was signed and Israeli and Hezbollah skirmishes in Lebanon.
5: Four Israeli soldiers were killed when Hezbollah attacked their tank in southern Lebanon. The IDF called it a violation of the ceasefire. Israel then launched retaliatory strikes against dozens of targets. The U.S.-Iran Memorandum of Understanding states Lebanon is covered by the ceasefire.
4: Fox's Lucas Tomlinson. The U.S. with a big win in the World Cup, topping Australia 2-0.
6: When Flo Balogun surged down the left and hit a low cross, an Australian defender put it into his own goal. So ultimately, the U.S. was just fine without injured superstar of its own, Christian Pulisic.
4: Fox's Jonathan Hunt in Seattle. The U.S. advances to the knockout round. 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
9: With McGraw-Millhaven.
10: Heartland is the book. Keith O'Brien is the author. It's the story of Larry Bird. But Keith, it's not just the story of Larry Bird. And I love what you did, right? Larry Bird is such a gigantic story. You just took a part of his life up and through the NCAA championship game, and you sort of focused on that. Just in terms of a technique, is that what you started out to do? Tell me how you got to that, to sort of tell just that part of the story.
11: Yeah, great question. You know, I think it's all about the prism that you use to come at a narrative. And I'm just speaking from, you know, a writer's perspective. And I just really thought that the origin story of Larry Bird is a compelling underdog story and one of the great underdog stories of all time. And, you know, without spoiling the ending for folks, you know, there's something that happens in Indiana after the epic championship game between Bird and Magic in March 1979 that is so implausible, so unlikely, that I just knew that that was the angle to come at this story. And that was the way I wanted to tell it from the start.
10: Let's talk about Larry Bird, the basketball player, because he's known for being a wonderful shooter. But what's interesting is both he and Magic Johnson, I think, save the league and are better passers and sort of create this new world of passing that I don't think existed before. He was a better passer. How did he learn that? Who taught him that? Was it natural? How was he such a great passer?
11: Well, I think it's a combination of a couple of things. As I mentioned before, you know, up until his senior year of high school, Larry Bird is only 6'2", 6'3". He's effectively a guard. And so his whole life, you know, he's bringing up the ball. And then he has this epic growth spurt. So, you know, he has an ability to see the floor. You know, he retains his agility as a big man, even after that growth spurt. And for all of that, you know, he's able to make those passes, not just in the NBA later, but in college. I mean, I watched every minute. I unearthed for this book every game, the game tape of every game of that epic 1978-79 season. I watched every minute of it. And, you know, Larry's making passes at times as a college player that, you know, just they're like unlike anything you'd ever seen. And so, you know, he has, you know, that growth spurt. He has all that experience as a guard. And then I just think it was in him. You know, Larry lived at the court. You know, he liked shooting and playing for the sake of shooting and playing. You know, and because he was out there all the time, he just had a vision for the court that other guys didn't have.
10: How much fun was it to go back and watch Dick Enberg and Al McGuire in that game?
11: Incredible. And a young Brian Gumbel. A young Brian Gumbel is the sideline reporter at the 1979 championship game. And you got like 3 Hall of Famers right there. It's amazing.
10: All right. So when last we left him, he leaves Bloomington, hitchhikes back home. Is he thinking he's done?

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3: Man was named Bill Hodges, a young journeyman down on his luck, assistant coach with Indiana State.
4: And he somehow convinces Larry Bird, but it's not like Larry Bird's dying to go back into the arena, right? I mean, he has to do some convincing to get Larry Bird back, doesn't he?
3: He does. So, you know, Bill Hodges is a lot like Larry. He's from rural Indiana, a small little town. Bill Hodges knows what it's like to be poor and overlooked, just like Larry. And, you know, I mentioned, you know, Bill Hodges is down on his luck. You know, in April 1975, Bill Hodges is on his third coaching job in 3 years, moving from school to school to school. You know, his career is not moving in the right direction. But Bill knows Indiana. You know, he has made his career from recruiting in Indiana. That's why he gets the job at Indiana State. And it's Bill's idea to go down to French Lick and go searching for Larry Bird. And, you know, when he finds him, you know, Bill connects with Larry on a personal level. He understands Larry in a way that Bobby Knight never did. And it really is that connection that coaxes Larry back, convinces him that he should re-enroll in college and go to Indiana State.
4: The book is called Keith O'Brien. Heartland is the name of the book. Bobby Knight passed away a few years ago. But in your research, what did he say? What was his ultimate comments about Larry Bird not working out and then Larry Bird going on to become one of the greatest players of all time?
3: You know, and Bobby Knight has gotten a lot of criticism over the years for this mistake. And I think some of that criticism is deserved. You know, Bobby didn't know Larry. He didn't understand him. He didn't know what he needed. Not at all. And when Larry leaves, by the way, in September of 1974, you know, Bobby does give one interview about it at the time. And he says, basically, and I'm quoting here, we've accepted it. He's gone. You know, he's not running back down to French Lick to get him. We've accepted it. But, you know, Knight had actually done a few things right. You know, they place Bird in a dormitory that is filled with athletes and specifically filled with basketball players. You know, he's rooming with another basketball player who is also, a lot like Larry. He's from a small town like Larry. He's, working class like Larry. He's white like Larry. Even that doesn't work, you know. And so Knight will say later that he just didn't understand what Larry Bird needed.
4: And in some ways, it sounds like it was, I mean, clearly it wasn't a fit for Larry Bird, right? It was too big. It was too, right? Too many people. I mean, it was a shock to the system in a sense. I mean, if he would have stayed, would he have become Larry Bird?
3: Well, I mean, there's two schools of thought on that. On the one hand, as I said, you know, Indiana is going to lose one game over the next 2 years. So that's a really great team. Larry liked to win. I think he would have played well with that really great team. I think he would have emerged clearly as a star on that team. And, you know, you in an alternative universe somewhere, maybe Indiana University goes on and wins three out of the next four NCAA championships. Who knows? But there is another world. You know, Bobby Knight was notoriously stubborn and didn't like to listen to others. Larry Bird is pretty stubborn and didn't always like to listen to others. There is another world where maybe it doesn't go well at all.
4: They never cross paths again, right? I mean, Bobby Knight coaches some.

0: some amateur games along the way, the Olympics. But Larry Bird was never involved with any of those, right? They never crossed paths again, correct?
1: I mean, they crossed paths in the way that people cross paths. And there, I want to be clear, there was no animosity between them. Bird doesn't leave, you know, doesn't leave Bloomington because of Bobby Knight or anything that happens in a meaningful way because of Bobby Knight. At that point in the season, you know, in early September, you know, Knight, by NCAA rule, can't even be hanging out at the practices. So they barely interacted at all.
0: Yeah. Larry Bird gets drafted as a junior by the Celtics. Yeah. That doesn't exist anymore. I was always curious as to why, if he's broke and down on his luck, why he doesn't leave as a junior and take his money and go. Why does he stick around for his senior year?
1: So, you know, Larry Bird is drafted in June 1978. He was a junior, as he said, as you said. He chooses to come back to Indiana State to play his senior year. And by the way, you know, nobody thought Indiana State was going to be very good in his senior year. So that doesn't even make sense. But here's the thing. You know, one thing that's true about Larry in 1978 and that is still true about him in 2026 is that if he says he's going to do something or if he says he's not going to do something, he follows through on that. He is a man of his word. And he had told his mother that he was going to graduate. He was going to get a degree. He had also made a pledge to his coaches at Indiana State that he was returning for his senior year. And so in a moment, in a scene that we cannot imagine in 2026, you know, Larry Bird chooses to come back to Indiana State, a team that will not be ranked in any preseason poll that fall because he has made a promise that he's going to finish his college career.
0: Mm. Wow. And ultimately, before you came on the show, we were talking about he signs for, what, 5 years, $3 million, which was a record at the time. I mean, you know, now rookies don't get out of bed for $3 million for 5 years. I mean, give me a break. It's unbelievable. I mean, the salary.
1: The best college athletes are being paid $3 million a year. I mean, that's how much it's changed.
0: You also, Larry O'Brien, Keith O'Brien, sorry, the book Heartland, you also can't underestimate, and it's hard. Part of the greatness of the book is to try and explain to people today how influential that game was 46 some odd years ago, right? I mean, there's a before Larry Bird and Magic Johnson, and there's an after Larry Bird in the NCAA tournaments, right? That is the defining line for modern college basketball, is it not?
1: It is. But I think there's two important things to know. One, you know, Bird and Magic don't create the wave. They're really riding the wave. You know, college sports is growing throughout the 70s. In 1972, 1973, and again in 1975, when Bird and Magic aren't even in college yet, the NCAA championship game is setting television audience records. They are just catching the wave at the right time. That's number one. And number two, I think more important and more compelling to me as a storyteller than the creation of March Madness and that whole narrative is what that game meant to Bird, to his teammates, to the city of Terre Haute, Indiana, to the state of Indiana itself. It really is shockingly one of those games, one of those seasons where nothing is the same again for the people in that entire locker room. And that was something that I learned in some of my very first interviews for the book that became Heartland. You know, I'm reaching out to guys who played on this team, finding them. And then some of the very first things they told me, you know, once we started talking was, well, that game changed my life, and here's why. And so that to me is just incredibly compelling, that this one moment in time, or to use a March Madness cliche now, that this one shining moment sort of reverberates through the decades, sort of changing everything.
0: Yeah. Larry Bird still lives in French Lick, right? Still lives a very modest life, does he not?
1: Not in French Lick, but in rural Indiana. He moved out of West Baden, French Lick, many years ago. He lived for a while in Indianapolis when he was a head coach and then president of the Pacers. These days, he lives on a rural stretch of land outside of Bloomington, Indiana. That's where he spends at least half of his year. And so he still is, in Indiana and at heart.
0: Yeah, interesting stuff. Keith O'Brien, the book, New York Times bestselling author of Charlie Hustle and Fly Girls, his newest work. It drops tomorrow, and the book tour begins in earnest, and you're all over Indiana for the next couple of days. Heartland is the book, A Forgotten Place, An Impossible Dream, and The Miracle of Larry Bird. Keith O'Brien, I know it's a busy, busy time for you as the book drops. Thank you for giving us a couple of minutes tonight. Good luck on the book tour, and you're always welcome here. Thanks for checking in.
1: It was a lot of fun. Thanks for having me.
0: Keith O'Brien, the author. The book is Heartland, A Forgotten Place, An Impossible Dream, and The Miracle of Larry Bird. America at Night, back in a moment.
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7: I would love to see how many of the leftists who are saying, oh, we need to cut off these defensive weapon systems to Israel would be horrified if we did the same thing vis-a-vis Ukraine. 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Square that circle for me without an egregious double standard being applied to the Jewish state. I don't think you can. In fact, I think it's the whole point.
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7: Brandon Johnson at the No Kings rally in the shadow of Sheridan Gorman's murder had this to say.
8: We have to end the assaults against immigrants.
7: We have to end the assaults against immigrants. I think he's referring to ICE doing law enforcement. It's a lot harder to enforce the law if you have local authorities actively working against you.
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3: Oh, man, I love this guy. He was part of that team 40 years ago. 85 Bears Super Bowl champion Tim Reitman.
9: Thank you, Ray, and I appreciate you still holding on to me.
3: How do you get your mind wrapped around everything that's going on? Now, it's changed a little bit as far as social media, the media, bets, and things like that, but still, it's a big stage. It's the moment of your life. How do you keep that in check?
9: We were pretty loose, going down into New Orleans. You know, the media created a lot of anxiety because of McMahon and
3: right.
9: some of the alleged things that he said on the radio. And I have to tell you, my best memories were of the days leading up to it. And I remember, some of my running buddies then Mike Tomczak was my roommate on the road, and I was really good friends with Tom Thayer. And we had an actor friend, Adrian Zemed, who's from Chicago.
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0: All right, it's open phones next hour, and don't look away from the news, because news is happening every single moment, it seems like. Oil and natural gas prices have surged as Iran has targeted energy facilities in the Gulf, and the passage of the tankers through the Strait of Hormuz has slowed to a trickle. About one-fifth of the world's oil, it's about 20% of the world's oil, and a significant percentage of the natural gas normally passes through that choke point. And remember, natural gas has been shut off when it comes to Russia because they don't want to take Russia's natural gas. So the natural gas has been coming from the Middle East up to Europe. So if that slows to a trickle, that is a major, major problem going forward. So we can talk about all of that coming up next hour with open phones. To the text line we go. A couple of text comments. Do you follow the NBA? It's a joke right now with all the tanking. I would never pay to see an NBA game. I would if the Knicks are playing. I've been a long-suffering Knicks fan. Here's another one. Frank in College Station, Texas. I hate to keep giving you compliments, bro. You got the best guests on the radio. Happy Texas Independence Day to my fellow native Texans. God bless you. God bless you, Frank. Thanks for checking in. We'll get the text line. We'll get the phones going next hour. 1-844-2-McGraw, 1-844-262-4729. Open phones and open texts next hour. We'll talk about anything and everything. And I suspect, Iran, your thoughts and comments and questions about that all straight ahead. Our executive director is Alex Hinton. Our engineer tonight is Richard Good. I'm McGraw-Milhaven. And this is America at Night on Westwood One.

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5: Next weathermaker comes in late this weekend with some inch and a half rains advertised for Chicago Sunday afternoon and Sunday night. Heaviest rain Sunday night. 61 at the Lakeshore tonight. Mostly sunny Saturday, high of 79. Inch and a half rain Sunday, 69. And morning showers Monday with a high of only 67. From the Weather Channel, I'm meteorologist Scott Laurie-Moore, WLS AM 890 with another update in 30 minutes.
6: An agreement between Israel and Hezbollah. I'm Lee Silasera, Fox News. The deal to stop their conflict after heavy fighting last night as the U.S.-Iran Memorandum of Understanding hangs in the balance.
7: Last night, four Israeli soldiers were killed when Hezbollah attacked their tank in southern Lebanon. The IDF called it a violation of the ceasefire. Israel then launched retaliatory strikes against dozens of targets. The U.S.-Iran Memorandum of Understanding states Lebanon is covered by the ceasefire. One day after Iran's supreme leader accused Trump of signing the memorandum out of desperation, Trump responded, quote, "We didn't meet out of desperation. Iran did. They are finished."
6: Fox's Lucas Tomlinson at the White House. President Trump says the Strait of Hormuz is open and oil tankers are moving through. Cleanup underway in Louisiana after the remnants of Tropical Storm Arthur tore through parts of the state.
8: Louisiana Governor Jeff Landry declaring a state of emergency in response to the storm, calling the amount of rain historic.
9: It probably will break a state record for the amount of waterfall in such a short period of time.
8: The National Weather Service noting parts of the state saw more than 20 inches of rain, strong winds, and at least three EF1 tornadoes.
6: Fox's Kristen Goodwin, at least 200 homes are flooded in Louisiana. Midwest, meanwhile, recovering from a line of strong storms that ripped through parts of Illinois, Kentucky, and Indiana on Wednesday, damaging homes and downing trees and power lines. Federal officials say three hikers died from apparent heat-related illnesses in the Grand Canyon on two separate days in the past week, where temperatures can be higher than 109 degrees in the shade during midday hours. Park officials say the Grand Canyon has seen an increase in heat-related illness in recent weeks and urge Inner Canyon hikers to stay off trails between 10 a.m. and 4 p.m. America is listening to Fox News.
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6: A Florida man indicted on hate crime charges after he's accused of planning an attack on the office of a pro-Israel lobbying group.
11: A federal grand jury has indicted a Florida man on a hate crime charge for allegedly targeting Jewish employees of a pro-Israel lobbying group. 27-year-old Forrest Kendall Pemberton was arrested back in December of 2024 after his father notified authorities his son had taken three firearms from the home, leaving a goodbye letter espousing anti-authority sentiments. Federal investigators allege Pemberton was targeting the Plantation, Florida office of AIPAC. A criminal complaint filed in federal court states Pemberton told authorities he selected the nonprofit because of its, quote, political influence. Pemberton was indicted on one count of attempted hate crime and two counts for alleged weapons violations. In Atlanta, Jonathan Siri, Fox News.
6: Horse-drawn carriage rides in New York City's Central Park are on hold until at least Tuesday as safety protocols are reviewed after the death of a young tourist who jumped from a runaway carriage this week when the horse bolted. The teen's death is the eighth horse-related incident in the park in the last 13 months. Elon Musk's space company just received an encouraging credit rating.
4: SpaceX shares pulled back this week after the meteoric rise on its stock launch a week ago, though the major credit rating agencies are mostly supportive of the business. S&P Global Ratings, Moody's, and Fitch have all assigned SpaceX a stable outlook and a BBB credit rating. They cite its competitive edge in its space and connectivity business. Its Starlink provides global high-speed internet. The rating sees benefits from Starlink and SpaceX's relevance to the U.S. government as the primary launch provider for NASA and the Defense Department.
6: Fox's Jenny Casola. The markets were closed today for the Juneteenth holiday. I'm Lee Silasera. This is Fox News.
12: America's turning 250. God bless America. And we are celebrating with NASCAR. 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
13: How did I lose weight? 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
15: All right, here's what I recommend tonight. Maybe get a little popcorn. Punch up the pillow, turn up the radio, invite your friends over because you are in for a treat tonight. We're going to do a little forwards and we're going to do a little backwards. This first hour, we're going to talk about the future and space. Next hour, we're going to talk to Jonathan Horn from the Free Press and talk a little history about the Revolutionary War and the 250th anniversary of this great country. But this first hour, the man has written a book that in 2021 was called one of the best books of the year. It was a story called A Quantum Life, My Unlikely Journey from the Streets to the Stars. He's out with a brand new book this week. It's called Why Do We Exist? the nine reams of the universe that make you possible. He went from a quote-unquote gangsta nerd dealing weed to earning a PhD in physics from Stanford. Hakeem Olusheyi, welcome to America at Night. Thanks for joining us.
16: Thank you so much for having me. I'm honored to be here.
15: Yeah, well, nothing like writing a book and biting off more than you can chew. Why do we exist? Man, this answers every question we've ever had in this world.
16: I tell you, you know, it was a tough write, and it was one of those experiences where, you know, I would go into one of these nine realms, and I would live in that realm. You know, things like the cosmological realm, the quantum realm, the realms beyond horizons. And I came to the conclusion that I understand why people go insane.
15: Okay, we'll get to that towards the end of the show, because you were obviously interviewing some of my callers in the third hour. But listen to this. So tell me a little bit about your life. You seem like you've had an interesting life. You grew up, parents divorced, and you moved around quite a bit.
16: Yeah.
15: And you went from, as you say, the street to a PhD from Stanford. That's a heck of a journey.
16: Yeah. It is, and it was, you know, it was a weird occurrence, right? So, you know, we're made from our families and our communities, and it just turned out that my family had a very colorful history. My father was from a family that were bootleggers in Mississippi, and, you know, when he became a young man, he went away to the Korean War, returned, and he took the family business to the next level by becoming a marijuana importer, grower, and dealer, you know, which he remained for, you know, all of my youth. And, you know, he incorporated me into the family business when I was 9 years old. So, you know, the adults would all leave the house and I would be the guy there to conduct business. So I don't know the last time you looked at a 9 year old, but, you know, it's pretty crazy for me to think about it now. And at the same time, you know, my mother's side of the family, first cousins, the other three males of my generation were members of this little social club in Los Angeles you may have heard of called the Crips. And two of the three went to jail. We had lived in inner cities. You know, as you mentioned, I had an itinerant childhood. I moved literally every year, right? And it was always a tough neighborhood. South Central Los Angeles, Houston South Park, Houston Third Ward, New Orleans Ninth Ward, New Orleans East. And, you know, my mother saw that I was drawn to the dark side. And she said, I'm going to get you out of this city life. And moved me to rural Mississippi right before I turned 13, moved me to the country. And that was one of the best decisions anyone ever made on my behalf, right? And what happened in the country is they really instill work ethic, right? And so for me, even though I was really misbehaving, I always worked hard and always did my work, right? So if you wonder how can somebody be half gangster and half nerd, you know, that's pretty much the story. You know, my family gave me to what I call crime school, but my own nerdy nature, you know, I love to read and I had a hard work ethic, right? So I did very well in school. I was my valedictorian. You know, I went away to the Navy, came back, went to college, got addicted to drugs and dropped out. But, you know, eventually I went back. And I did well, and through hard work, not through being well educated. You know, I was behind everyone, but I was able to work hard and pull myself up.
15: Unbelievable. What an unbelievable story. All right, let's talk about this book that you just released this week. It's called Why Do That's We right. Exist? The Nine Realms of the Universe That Make You Possible. What are these right. nine realms? That sounds like science fiction.
16: It does sound like science fiction. And the real world is even more remarkable than the science fiction. So this is something that I realized just being a physicist. You know, I felt like the way that we describe the universe to people was very disconnected. It wasn't a coherent picture. And I also noticed that as you change scale in terms of size scale, energy scales, scales of emergence that occur over time, you find that there are these different realms of the universe where even though it's the same physics, what dominates changes drastically, okay? So I call the realm that we humans live in the middle realm. And it's a huge coincidence that we exist in between the biggest and largest scales of the universe, right? So for the nerds out there who think in powers of 10, 10 to the 26 is the size, 10 to the power 26 is the size of the observable universe. And 10 to the minus 26 is the size limit on this tiny subatomic particle called a neutrino, all right? And we're right at 10 to the zero, right in between the two. And this is the land where our intuition works. And then as you scale out to the very big, you get into the cosmological realm. And there, even though it's the same physics, space-time begins to dominate in a new way because the universe is expanding. Space-time is flowing. Space-time is waving. So the dynamics, you know, you and me are pretty much dominated by friction every day, but the galaxies are dominated by the flow of space-time. Then you go to the very small, you get to the quantum realm. And that's the realm, you know, where the laws just completely change. And, you know, when you're studying the cosmological realm, you come to realize that what we can see in terms of matter that's making stars and being luminous, it only constitutes something like 5% of all there is. And so this brings us to the dark realm, the realm of dark matter and dark energy. And then, you know, we have the temporal realm, the realm of time. There are the realms beyond horizons, like inside the event horizons inside of a black hole, or beyond the universe's cosmic event horizon, right? Then there's the multiverse realm. The modern physical observations lead us to the conclusion that it's very likely that we live in a multiverse, right? And then you have these two very personal realms, the realm of life and the realm of imagination, which have their own classes because they're very different. Life does the opposite of what the rest of the universe does. Whereas the rest of the universe is diluting energy and diffusing it, life concentrates energy. It builds structure. And the imagination, you know, this human imagination is like, that's the sci-fi, right? The fact that we can envision futures that don't exist, right? That, you know, that is a superpower we have.
15: Are you smoking your own stash or what's going on here, doctor?
16: Hey, in the words of, what is his name? Smoke stash every day.
15: That is out there. But what you're saying in that was for the normal person was in each realm you just mentioned,
16: right?
15: There are different scientific rules for each dimension you just mentioned. Is that safe to say?
16: Yeah, that's it. You nailed it. That's how it is. Yeah, and so if you try to take your human intuition of experience and apply, because what I'm trying to do here is I'm trying to get you to help me figure out what's going on with the universe. This is not one of those books where I tell you, hey, I'm the scientist, let me tell you what's happening. It's no. It's like we scientists are at our wit's end because we haven't discovered anything new about the universe on a fundamental scale in almost, you know, 30 years now. You know, it's been 28 years since the last major discovery. And it seems like we need a new paradigm. And we also need new imaginations, not just us nerds, right? People like people who may be listening who never thought of this stuff. And so what I want to do is give you a picture that you never had, an accurate picture, a scientifically rigorous picture. But, you know, like I said, being a Southern dude, I'm a storyteller. So I'm giving it to you in the form of story and narrative that allows you to understand it in its fullness. And then you can help me figure out what the heck is going on with this existence of ours.
15: He's a world-renowned astrophysicist. His name is Dr. Hakeem Olushehi, and he's out with a brand new book this week, Why Do We Exist? The Nine Realms of the Universe That Make You Possible. We are just getting started. We'll talk about this. We'll talk about the quantum level, and we have to talk about Artemis and space travel and going back to the moon with Dr. Hakeem Olushehi. That's this hour. Stay right there. We're just getting started. America at Night, back in a moment.
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13: How did I lose weight? 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I love this stuff. 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So chatting with Miles. 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True story. 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
15: The book dropped this week. It's called Why Do We Exist? The Nine Realms of the Universe That Make You Possible. Hakeem Olushehi joins us. He's an astrophysicist with an unbelievable story. Dr. Hakeem, you talked about these different realms of space and time, and you mentioned the quantum realm and then the metaverse realm. I know there's a quantum level somewhere really, really small.
16: Yeah.
15: But have we discovered a true multiverse? Is that a fact or is that theory?
16: Well, it's sort of on the border, and I'll tell you exactly how it works, okay? So when you're studying the universe as a whole, you're not able to, you know, do experiments in a standard way, which is I'll make a universe in my lab and change things and see how that changes it, right? You can't make a universe in your lab. So what can you do? What you can do is you can take the laws of physics and you can look at certain problems. And you can say, how can I solve this problem? And you come up with a solution. And then you say, well, if that solution is correct, what does it predict that must be true if the solution is true? And I'll give you an example from history. Back in the 19th century, they were trying to solve a problem with light. And the problem is what we call diffraction, right? A common example of that is when you see oil on water and you see that rainbow pattern, right? That has to do, right. That's diffraction you're looking at, right? So people submitted their answers to the diffraction problem. And one of them was a guy named Fresnel. And his solution required light to travel as waves, which is not what most physicists believed at the time. And so when he presented it, the judges thought that he was going to win. But one of the judges, a famous mathematician named Poisson, he was like, we know this isn't true. So let me see if Fresnel's equations predict anything that I know cannot be true. And what he found is that Fresnel's equations predicted that if I have a solid circular body and I take it into a dark room and I shine a light on it, that in the center of the shadow of that solid body, there should be a spot of light because the waves would wrap around the object and add up in such a way that they would add constructively right in the center and you would get a dot of light where you expect the shadow to actually be the darkest. So Poisson presents that to the committee, and most of the judges are convinced. But then one judge says, wait a minute. None of us has ever taken a object into a dark room and done the experiment. Let's go look and see if the spot is there. And they looked, and guess what? The spot was there, right? So that's how we study the very early universe. We make a prediction based on this idea that we have. And the wilder and crazier the prediction is, the better. So when people tried to solve a problem that had to do with the origin of the universe, they found this solution that they gave the name inflation. And the idea of inflation is that in the very earliest stages of the universe, it doubled its size at least 100 times in a tiny fraction of a second. Okay. And so then they predicted, well, if that happened, there should be this signal in this light that's left over from the earliest part times of the universe that we can measure. It has a name. We call that light the cosmic microwave background radiation. And that signal that should be left behind is what we call super horizon fluctuations. Now, what does that mean? It means a wiggle on a graph, okay? Well, here's the point. We've done the measurement with the European Planck satellite, and there the signal was, the super horizon fluctuation signal. So this strongly suggests that inflation thing is true. So when they looked at what inflation would, what else would be a consequence of inflation, what they found is that the universe would birth new universes over and over and over endlessly. There should be an infinity of new universes, not, you know, and what infinity means is without end. So the best popular book on it is written by this University of Buffalo professor named Will Kinney, and it's titled An Infinity of Worlds. And so, yeah, you know, we seriously consider that we actually live in a multiverse, but it is not the multiverse of Marvel Comics.
15: So I guess we can traverse some of these realms, but not all of them currently. Is that safe to say?
16: Well, the laws of the universe give you the opportunity to do it, but that doesn't mean you can technologically do it. Right. So we can't travel to another galaxy. We can't travel to another universe. But if we go into a wormhole, there's nothing that stops us from doing that. But you can't go in a wormhole. You die. Right. So, yeah, technically you could visit every realm, but practically you can't.
15: Is there a way to send a signal to another universe?
16: That's the thing. You can send a signal to another universe, but you can't get one back.
15: How do we, why not? We can't they send one to us?
16: Well, they would not know where that signal originated, you know. Right. You know, the whole, like, for example, if we received some signal and it was coming from some wormhole in our universe, you know, the dead end would be, hey, it's right there at that wormhole, that black hole. A signal came through, right? And whatever that signal was, it will be incredibly modified by that trip it took. You know, it wouldn't maintain its coherence or its integrity. So, you know, you might not even recognize it as a signal from an intelligent civilization. And the thing about, you know, those wormholes, I talked about the realm beyond horizons. The thing about horizons is that when you cross a horizon, you're now separated from the universe you were in, and you can't go back.
15: Hold that thought. Dr. Hakeem Olashehi has written a book, Why Do We Exist? He's an astrophysicist that blows your mind. We're just getting started. Lots more to get to. Questions or text messages, 1-844-2-McGraw. The book, Why Do We Exist? It came out this week. Getting a lot.
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5: Next weathermaker pulls in late this weekend with some 1.5-inch rains advertised for Chicago Sunday afternoon and Sunday night. So a wet finish to this weekend. We're at 61 degrees tonight at the lakeshore with 50s in the suburbs. Mostly sunny Saturday. Good looking day for tomorrow. High 79. And then the rains take over midday Sunday, Sunday afternoon, and Sunday night with a high Sunday of only 69. From the Weather Channel, I'm meteorologist Scott Laurie Moore. WLS AM 890 with another update in 30 minutes.
6: News. I'm Deborah Valentine, outgoing director of national intelligence. Tulsi Gabbard releasing declassified information tied to the origins of the COVID-19 pandemic. Fox's Brooke Taylor.
24: Gabbard argues the records show intelligence officials were discussing a possible lab leak as early as March of 2020. One official wrote that policymakers were hearing claims that virus was, quote, genetically engineered.
6: The former president of EcoHealth has dismissed the document's significance. Democratic Michigan Senate candidate Abdul El Sayed calling for the complete abolishment of ICE during a campaign rally. White House Deputy Chief of Staff Stephen Miller reacts on Fox's Hannity.
25: You're talking about letting every terrorist organization on planet Earth prey freely upon American men, women, and children.
6: El Sayed thinks the agency cannot be fixed through retraining. America's listening to Fox News.
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1: He's a boundary-breaking astrophysicist that is seen on Discovery Channel, the Science Channel. He's been all over. His new book is Why Do We Exist? The Nine Realms of the Universe That Make You Possible. Hakeem Olashehi joins us for the full hour. Doctor, you mentioned wormholes last segment. Do we know for a fact there are? Do we know for a fact there are wormholes?
2: No, we do not know that for a fact. We know that there are, for a fact, black holes, and the very same calculations that yielded black holes very early in the 20th century also yielded wormholes. They've been studied for a long time. Now, we had observational signatures for black holes that we've seen all over the place. We've, you know, mapped them in our own galaxy. We've taken photographs of them. We have all, you know, we've observed the gravitational waves from black holes colliding. So we're 100% convinced that black holes exist. And the physics of wormholes tell you that when one forms, they're incredibly unstable. So they close up very fast, right? Now, physicists have found a way to keep them open to create what they call a traversable wormhole. And that's by adding this stuff called negative energy in it, which is not something that we can do. So, you know, it's one of these things that we have a lot of confidence that the universe allows, but we've never actually conclusively observed one.
1: What about the big one? Are we alone? Any evidence of any type of life forms out there?
2: You know, there is a lot of conclusive evidence of what we call organic biology. Right. And lately, you know, recently there was this discovery of what they call leopard spots on Mars, in a situation that on Earth typically means life. Right. Again, that whole thing I mentioned about how life does the opposite and creates these energy situations that don't occur normally. Those leopard spots represent one of those weird energy situations. Right. And a bunch of coincidences that go along with it. Another thing we found on Mars is evidence of methane that keeps showing up over and over. And methane is mostly produced by life. Now, it can be produced without life, but in the presence of water. And so we don't know if what we're seeing is fossil methane that's left over from, you know, billions of years ago, if it's still being produced. So both the leopard spots and the methane we think could be produced otherwise, but we haven't solidly figured out which one. And just this week, there's a new report of new organic molecules being found by the rover on Mars. So we don't have any conclusive evidence, right? We have hints. And the other thing that we see is that if you look at the types of molecules that life depends on, say, for example, the nucleotide bases that make up RNA and DNA, they've all been found on asteroids and comets and in space and other contexts, right? So all the ingredients are there, but there's zero conclusive proof. But I think that that doesn't mean it's not there. I think if anything, the evidence suggests that it is there, but it's not in the form of the life that we see here on Earth today. If you go look at Earth during its first 4 billion years, you weren't going to find any animals. You weren't going to find any plants with roots, for example. And that's because it took that long to prepare the Earth, to make oxygen fill the atmosphere and the oceans and get into the deep ocean before you could have abundant multicellular life. So most of the time in Earth's history, if you visited it, you would only find very simple microscopic life forms. And I think that's what we're most likely to find elsewhere in the universe.
1: Hakeem Olashehi is our guest, and he's blowing our minds together. The book is called Why Do We Exist? Let me ask you this question, because I want to save some time and get to the Artemis and going to the moon and beyond. But let me ask you this question. Has this book and your study of an astrophysicist, you're a spiritual man, has it brought you closer to God, a better understanding of God?

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1: Headline, Minneapolis Teachers Union Chief admits elected officials are in anti-ICE signal chats. Marsha Howard tells Al Jazeera that government officials participate in signal groups coordinating ICE resistance activities. So it's funny how the teachers union bosses seem to be doing everything under the sun other than educating children.
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2: Answer your question. If you think that the art gives you an idea of the artist, right, then in that sense, I would say yes, it's brought me closer to understanding. You know, like Einstein said, he wants to understand the mind of God. And so if you really come to an understanding of the nature of the physical reality, I feel like that might give you some insight into the spiritual reality. But also, you know, there is that human element. And so, you know, the things I've been through in my life, the people I've connected with, and just the various experiences I've had, you know, that also brings me to a place that is apart from the observational realities of the physical world, right? Where I come into a sort of conflict is, you know, sometimes in certain traditions, you're required to say that things that are observed to be true are not true, and things that are not observed to be true are true. So, you know, if, for example, we study the universe and we do this thing called science, and what we report is that which has been observed to be true. Now, if you say, hey, science says this, but my thinking or my faith or my leader says this other thing, they're in conflict. What you're really saying is your belief is in conflict with what's observed to be true. So what decision do you make? So where I spend my time with people is helping them to understand what science is and how it works and why we believe what we believe or what we accept to be true. What are the observations? So if a person says to me, I don't believe in the Big Bang, I'll say, okay, what is the problem with early universe nucleosynthesis, right? Which is one of the three fundamental foundations of the Big Bang model. And typically the person has never heard of it. Then I'll say, okay, well, tell me, what is wrong with our observation of the cosmic microwave background radiation and our studies of it? And again, they don't have any specifics. And so, you know, I can continue down that pathway, but eventually I point out, like, listen, if you don't understand the fundamental observations and, you know, mathematical equations that we call the theory that this is based on, you're not in a position to believe or disbelieve, right? You're in a position of, I hear that phrase, evolution, Big Bang. I've heard it over and over. My mind goes to a particular place. Oh, I know what that means, right? But in actuality, you don't. You know, you get a bachelor's degree in physics, you have no idea what the Big Bang is really about. You know, this stuff is very subtle and it takes serious study to actually understand. You know, it's like me trying to do taxes, right?
3: Yeah.
2: You know,
3: well, but it's also somebody somewhere created this, right? I mean, some higher being, somebody created all this science somewhere along the lines. And so
2: how can you say that? Why is that a must?
3: Well, I mean, where did it all come from?
2: That's the question.
3: Yes, it is. All right.
2: Question, sir.
3: Hakeem Olusheyi with us. The book is Why We Exist. Well, you wrote the book. I figured you'd have the answer. Holy mackerel.
2: No, the book doesn't give the answer. The book presents,
3: don't say that.
2: The book
3: presents, don't say the
2: question.
3: That.
2: Hey, the book says, help. That's what the book does, right? The book tells you what we have observed to be true. And I throw my own, like, you know, I take risks. I say stuff that the other physicists don't say. It's my original thinking, right? And then it says, help us, you know.
3: The book is Why Do We Exist? Let's talk about Artemis and the science behind what we just watched. What did you think? What did you observe? What did you pay attention to? What did you see with this Artemis launch around the moon?
2: Well, you know, I talk about this stuff on the news, right? I have a contract with ABC News. I'm a contributor with them. And, you know, the days I go on with them, I can't go on with anyone else. But I do talk on other news channels about it, right? So I've talked about it a lot. But the reason why I'm bringing that up is not to say I'm cool, but to say, if you've ever seen me on any of those, I always say the same thing, man. Man, I'm white knuckled before that thing gets into the

0: Yeah, before that rocket breaks through the barrier of space, I am like sitting on pins and needles. We so take it for granted, but those things are not safe. I mean, they're safe, but they ain't safe. You know, they explode all the time. And if you're in the space business, you know that because, you know, most launches nobody pays attention to. You know,
1: Right.
0: it's only the special ones. And you know, and you know about all these failures. So the idea of putting humans on one of those damn things and firing them up in the air just makes me like so afraid for those people and their families, you know. So that's my first thing. The second thing, especially in this era, you know, I wasn't around for Apollo, but I've been involved in a lot of satellite projects, you know, semiconductor experiments, you know, very complex, cutting edge technology. Let me tell you, that Space Launch System rocket and that Artemis capsule are complicated. And that big one that SpaceX is doing with the 33 Raptor engines, super complicated. The fact that any of this stuff works is darn near miraculous, man. So I'm looking at the engineering and just like, you know, standing ovation. This stuff is working without a hitch, and that just doesn't happen.
1: So the idea is we're going to get to the moon and then we're going to launch from the moon to Mars and we're going to use the fuel from the moon to get to Mars. Is that
0: Man,
1: science or is that
0: you
1: science
0: just
1: fiction?
0: fast forwarded. You just fast forwarded through a lot of steps.
1: Sorry.
0: It's not, you can say it like that. You know, that's kind of like saying, you know, you're sitting there 2 million years ago with Homo erectus, and you're like, so let me get this straight. We're gonna domesticate fire, then we're gonna go to the moon, right? That's kind of, that's kind of what, you know, yeah, that's true, but there's a lot of steps in between. I'm back. I missed the question, sir. Please
1: No, no, no.
0: let me
1: So
0: know.
1: the question is this idea
0: Yeah.
1: of going to Mars, is it science fiction or is there a path to get this? Do you see a path forward to sort of
0: Yeah.
1: get to Mars?
0: There's a path, definitely. You know, it's not, there are no fundamental limitations that stop us from doing this, but there are incredible technical challenges to overcome. And, you know, just creating the rockets that get us there and able to land people safely and return them to Earth, that's major. That's super major, right? That's accomplished. But the next step of creating a permanent moon base and being and having people live and work there for extended periods of time, that's super tough too, man. Because, you know, one thing about doing work in space, you know, one of the general principles is when you build a satellite instrument, make as few moving parts as possible because moving parts are going to break. And if you do have to make a moving part, make sure it's a rotational one and not a translational one, because the rotational ones tend to last longer. Oh, and by the way, all your electronics are going to be killed by radiation very slowly over time. So, you know, and sometimes fast with particular events. So, not only that's just in space. Once you get on the surface of the moon, one of the little known stories of the moon has to do with moon dust, right? Look it up. Anybody who's listening, man. The moon dust, it's not like dust here on Earth, right? It hasn't been weathered in the same way. So it has sharp edges. And not only that, just like you know, things can stick to you through static electricity, that's on steroids on the moon. So when the Apollo's mission went there, man, that dust stuck to everything and just shredded it from the inside on a microscopic level. So everything was being slowly destroyed. So how are they going to overcome that?
1: Wow. So there really is a quantum leap when you talk about from circling the moon to landing there and then going to Mars.
0: Oh yeah, but here's the good news. If you're able to survive on the moon, surviving on Mars is going to be kids' play, right? Your child's play. You got that because Mars has an atmosphere, so you know that solves a lot of the problems that you're going to have on the moon. So basically, you can think of Mars as sort of like the moon as like a difficult prototyping stage. So you know, it's almost like, hey. First, go survive in Antarctica. Now, go survive on the moon. Now, go survive on Mars, right?
1: Dr. Hakeem Olashehi, I got about 1 minute left. The book is Why Do We Exist? And I hate to ask you this with 1 minute left, yeah. So dumb it down for me. Is it ever possible for time travel?
0: We're doing it right now. Watch this. You see that? We just went a few seconds into the future. You see that? We're doing it all the time. You know, the truth is that at all times, everything in the universe is moving at the speed of light through space-time. And so if you're at rest relative to something, like you and I are not moving very fast relative to each other, that means that we're both moving through time at the maximum rate, right? Which is the speed of light. But if you were to go all fast through space relative to me, you would have to slow down going through time relative to me. Because remember, you're always moving at the same constant speed. It's just how much of it is through space, how much of it is through time. So if you put more through space, you're getting less in time. Now, can we go backwards or leap forwards? There are ways that physics allow that. Again, wormholes, right?
1: There so you go.
0: The answer is there's ways physics says you can do it, but practically you ain't doing it.
1: There you go. The book is Why Do We Exist? The nine realms of the universe that make you possible. Hakeem Olashehi, thank you very much for a very enjoyable hour. We look forward thank to talking you, to you down the line. Be safe.
0: Love
1: thank
0: it.
1: You, sir.
0: Thank you, you sir.
1: It.
0: You as well.
1: All right. America at Night, back in a moment.
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1: Got some news. The Trump administration dropped all of the investigations. I should say the Justice Department dropped the criminal investigation into Federal Reserve Chair Jerome Powell. That appears to be over, which allows the Fed chair nominee, Kevin Warsh, to be nominated. It was an interesting little bit of a showdown that the White House backed down from, right? The Congress said they wouldn't nominate him unless all of the criminal investigations were over. And the Justice Department appears to have rescinded all of those. So interesting. We can talk about that in hour number three. Stay right there. Jonathan Horn from the Free Press, former Bush speechwriter, and can we say America at Night's historian, talking about the Revolutionary War and the 250th anniversary of that event. We'll get into talk about that. And then Theo Lewis Clark is going to join us, Hollywood exec for a day, and your phone calls. It's Friday night, and we're hanging out. Thanks for keeping us company tonight. Our executive director is Alex Hinton. Our engineer tonight is Richard Good. I'm McGraw-Milhaven, and this is America at Night on Westwood One.
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2: Weather patterns feeling good for the holiday today with sunshine and temperatures in the mid-70s this afternoon. We're in the 50s and 60s for tonight. Mostly sunny tomorrow, high 79, and then our next weather maker pulls in Sunday and Monday, coming in from the southwest. Pretty deep low advertised. We're going to feel some inch and a half rain Sunday, 69 degrees. From the Weather Channel, I'm meteorologist Scott Laurie Moore, WLS AM 890 with another update in 30 minutes.
6: A ceasefire. I'm Deborah Valentine, Fox News. Israel and Hezbollah have agreed to a ceasefire after their fighting in southern Lebanon had threatened to unravel the ceasefire agreement between the United States and Iran. Fox's Alex Hogan has more from Tel Aviv.
7: There was a lot of concern here on the ground today that this deal was already off after renewed fighting between the IDF and Hezbollah. The IDF says that it struck as many as 80 targets in southern Lebanon today, firing back after the Iranian-backed regime in an attack killed as many as 4 Israeli soldiers. And Lebanon says that as many as 47 people were killed there in new Israeli airstrikes. Israeli Prime Minister Benjamin Netanyahu issued a statement saying troops will remain in the security zone, although a senior Israeli official tells Fox, quote, we are currently in a ceasefire. We remain in the security zone.
6: Vice President J.D. Vance postponing his planned trip to Switzerland for planned peace talks with Iranian officials. Oil prices are down as shipping has ramped up in the busy Strait of Hormuz and U.S. crude reserves are down. Fox Business Network's Connor Hansen reports from the White House.
8: The administration says it could start refilling those reserves in the fall. And while there have been more ships passing through the Strait of Hormuz, some experts warn it could still be a while before things get back to normal. Since the Strait's closure, the U.S. has been exporting record amounts of oil, but that has led to concerns about the state of the nation's strategic petroleum reserve. The SPR currently sits at around 340 million barrels. It hasn't been that low since 1983. Back in March, the Energy Department announced it was releasing 172 million barrels of oil over a 120-day period to help address global price spikes.
6: AAA putting the nationwide average for a gallon of regular at $3.97, down 50 cents from 1 month ago. 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
6: President Donald Trump unveiling the new Air Force One during an event at Joint Base Andrews.
10: Inside a hulking hangar at Joint Base Andrews outside D.C., President Trump walked down the steps of a new aircraft that will begin serving as Air Force One.
11: There will never be one like this. This is very unique. This is considered the world's most luxurious plane when it was built.
12: The aircraft, considered a bridge by the Air Force until a new fleet of presidential planes is complete, was a gift from the government of Qatar. Military officials spent 10 months retrofitting the aircraft. Inside, several spacious cabins feature leather seating and large television monitors for staff and the press. At the White House, Jared Halpern, Fox News.
6: The outgoing director of national intelligence, Tulsi Gabbard, with a parting gift for America, releasing a tranche of government files on the origins of COVID-19. Fox's Brooke Taylor has more.
14: In her final act as the director of national intelligence, Tulsi Gabbard releasing these pages that are really hundreds and hundreds of pages of declassified documents, which she says exposes the government's handling of their investigation into where COVID really came from. They include intelligence assessments, internal emails, whistleblower allegations, and grant documents tied to COVID research in China. Now, Gabbard says the records show U.S. taxpayer dollars funded COVID research involving scientists at the Wuhan lab, which is a key focus of the lab leak debate for years.
6: Gabbard last week released files on U.S. biolabs in Ukraine, which were hidden and denied by Dr. Anthony Fauci and intelligence officials. Gabbard is stepping down to be with her husband, who's battling a rare form of bone cancer. Housing Finance Director Bill Pulte will slide over as acting DNI Director. Dr. Fauci has denied wrongdoing. I'm Deborah Valentine. This is Fox News.
15: How did I lose weight? And I did. Lean, right here. I did. I love this stuff. Listen, Brickhouse Nutrition been with me for a long time. So chatting with Miles, I'm up at like 235. True story, I never minded being 235, but you know what minded? 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
1: Well, it was about 220 years ago that Lewis and Clark, coming back from their expedition, floated right by this studio and landed in St. Louis. And ever since then, apparently, the story has yet to be written. Do we really need another book about Lewis and Clark? Turns out, yes, history is always changing. This book, This Vast Enterprise, A New History of Lewis and Clark by Craig Fairman, is getting a whole lot of attention. It drops tomorrow, so we're getting him before anybody else. It is already number one on Amazon in pre-orders. Craig Fairman, welcome to America at Night, and thanks for joining us.
19: Hey, it's my pleasure. Good to talk to you.
1: You took 5 years to write this book. What came first, the research or the idea to start the research?
19: Well, I agree with the kind of skepticism you just said there. You know, like, do we really need another book on Lewis and Clark? I thought that, too. You know, it's a very rational thing to think. And so I started with their journals. I wanted to write an adventure story, and this is the greatest adventure story in American history, in my opinion. And so I started reading through their journals. They have a million words of journals that they left behind. And I just kept noticing things that even I as a historian didn't know. I really felt like I only knew half of the story. You know, we focus so much on Lewis and Clark, and they're amazing. And I write about them a lot, and I was even able to find new stuff in the archives about both of them, too. But there are other people who are just as compelling and were just as important to the expedition, too. So once I started to see this as kind of an ensemble instead of just, you know, a story starring two people, that's when I started to think, well, maybe there is something to see here. And then that led to more research, more discoveries. And 5 years later, I've got more gray hair, but a book to talk about, too.
1: The book is The Vast Enterprise, getting rave reviews, and we thank you for joining us tonight. You did the research. Let's talk about that for a second, because not only did you uncover new things, but you also had a bit of an oral history. Take me through some of that.
19: Sure. Well, one thing that makes the book different is it kind of uses a rotating points of view, which it just means like each chapter moves to a different person's perspective. It's still history. I still stand by every fact. There's 40,000 words and notes in this book. But, you know, in the main story, I'm kind of trying to say, you know, what did Lewis see? What did Clark see? What did Sacagawea see? And so 5 out of the 10 people who have that kind of point of view were Native. And so I would talk to Native people from those nations. And I learned really quickly on that, you know, it doesn't make sense to just think of Lewis and Clark on one side and Native people on the other side, because Native people were very different. You know, the Blackfoot people saw the world one way, the Lakota people saw the world another way. And so talking to Lakota people or Blackfoot people today really helped me start to understand things. And then they would also share their oral histories. And what's really cool is I thought the journals and the oral histories kind of worked in conversation. It wasn't like one version was completely right or one version was completely wrong. They sort of shed light on each other, and that helped me tell a more human story, I think.
1: It also is interesting that these Native American communities would hand down these stories from all these generations. So it was very important to them.
19: Yeah, absolutely. And they, you know, the Lakota are a great example here. They have these wonderful things called winter counts. And sometimes they would be on a piece of paper. There's a lot of them at the Smithsonian. Sometimes they would be on an animal skin, but they would sort of record the big thing that happened every year. And then, you know, that itself was a record, but also the storyteller who was, you know, kind of in charge of the history of that band or that tribe would use that as a reminder to be able to tell the story. And on some of these winter counts, Lewis and Clark are the big event that year. And it's not just because they were impressed by Lewis and Clark. They realized, you know, we can use Lewis and Clark. Lewis and Clark, you know, because of Jefferson's ideas, thought they, you know, could gain advantages for America. But the Native people thought they could gain advantages for themselves, too. It's kind of a Game of Thrones thing where you had very smart and strategic people on both sides.
1: Let's start with Thomas Jefferson, because we thought that he bought the Louisiana Purchase from the French for $15 million. And he picked these two lovely people to go and explore and tell us all about it. But there were ulterior motives when it came to Thomas Jefferson. Talk about that.
19: Yeah, it's really easy. I think like what you said is what most of us learn in school, but it's just not right. The expedition was planned before the Louisiana Purchase. And the Louisiana Purchase was just a piece of good luck. But those ulterior motives that Jefferson had, they weren't really attached to the Louisiana Purchase. The Louisiana Purchase helped Jefferson speed things up. But he was always looking toward the future, and he was always thinking about more land for America and more land for the kind of farmers that he thought should be the backbone of America. So you can see when you kind of talk to professors and learn the kind of political buzzwords from that time period, you can see them everywhere in the expedition documents. And my favorite example actually involves a grizzly bear, because Lewis was dealing with grizzly bears a lot during the second year of the expedition. And so one of the grizzly bears he wrote in his journal was tenacious of the right of soil. So basically he couldn't scare this grizzly bear off. This was a tough grizzly bear. But that term right of soil, that's actually a political term. That's a term Jefferson would use in the White House. So even when Lewis is making a joke about grizzly bears, it's a joke that only works if you understand, you know, he's thinking about American empire, about American land.
1: Craig Fairman, our guest, his book is called The Vast Enterprise, A New History of Lewis and Clark, and it just drops tomorrow. Tell me about William Clark, because apparently you found his college journal. Tell me about that.
19: Yeah, it's a pretty fun story of how this kind of research happens. I was actually trying to do research about York, who was the black man that Clark enslaved. And so I saw in a footnote somewhere that this other person had an autobiography that mentioned a different person who was enslaved. And I was like, well, okay, I'll read that for background on York. And I get it from another library, and it's like it's never been published or anything. And the first sentence says, you know, I left Virginia with a young man named William Clark. And I was like, wait, what? Could this possibly be that William Clark? And it was because it turned out Clark had been in Virginia to go to college. And no other book has ever even put together that Clark went to college. Not only was I able to piece that together thanks to this autobiography, but I found a notebook at the Missouri Historical Society that turns out was Clark's college notebook. So we can see that, you know, people sort of think of Clark as this kind of folksy guy who was bad at spelling, but good with people. And I mean, he was bad at spelling and he was good with people, but he's also a very intelligent person. And that college education, I think, really shaped his understanding of Native people and was one of the reasons why he's a great leader.
1: The Meriwether Lewis part of Lewis and Clark, people have a hard time grappling with the fact that he suffered from depression while on this trip.
19: That's right. I mean, this is something that comes straight from Jefferson. This is not some modern diagnosis or something like that. Jefferson's line was he had sensible depressions of mind. And so there was a family history there, and it was something that Lewis grappled with during the expedition and after. But you know, what really struck me when I was reading the journals is that Lewis was very aware of this. We know Lewis was a great scientist. You know, he could describe plants, he could describe animals, but he also described his own mind. And so Lewis would write something like, oh, I see myself worrying about the future, but I can't control that. I'm just going to focus on the present. And so I found it heroic is the word I would use. I found it really inspiring and heroic that he would sort of notice these tendencies in his mind and try to stand up to them. He wouldn't always succeed, but he would always try. And I mean, that's all any of us can do, right?
1: We are just getting started. The new book getting some great reviews and a whole lot of attention. If you are a historian or you know a historian, this is the book for you or for them. The book is called This Vast Enterprise, and it's a new history of Lewis and Clark. Craig Fairman is our guest, a wonderful writer. We'll come back. We're just getting started. If you have a question, you can text us your question, 1-844-2-McGraw, 1-844-262-4729. You can also give us a call. Maybe we'll try and work that into the conversation. This Vast Enterprise, the story of Lewis and Clark, continues in a moment on America at Night.
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1: Craig Fairman has written a book called This Vast Enterprise, A New History of Lewis and Clark. Craig, we got a text message on the break. Somebody wanted to know the name. Why the name, This Vast Enterprise? Tell us the significance of the name of the book.
2: Sure, great question. Well, it's actually a line from Clark's letters. It's a letter that Clark wrote to Jefferson when Lewis first invited him to join the expedition. And Clark said, I would love to join this vast enterprise. I like it first because I just think it's kind of a beautiful piece of language. The captains were great writers, but also I think it gets at the theme of the book, which is that this was an ensemble. You know, even Clark knew that it wasn't just him and Lewis. He knew this was going to be a vast undertaking with lots of people. And so I wanted the title to sort of reflect that you were going to meet a lot of people in addition to Lewis and Clark.
1: We're going to talk about some of those people here, but I thought they just enjoyed a nice leisurely pace up through the Pacific Northwest. Explain how the Spanish cavalry were in hot pursuit. What was that all about?
2: Well, this was a stressful time. There were a lot of people who had their eye on the great resource in this time period, which was land. And so the Spanish were not happy about the Louisiana Purchase, which after the expedition was kind of already in the works, then the purchase happened. And so the Spanish wanted to stop Lewis and Clark. And there were orders from the Spanish king, you know, arrest these people, seize their papers, stop American expansion before it can even begin. So the Spanish actually marshaled more than 1,000 soldiers and sent out 4 different huge parties to try to track them down. And I sort of pieced this together by looking at where native towns were and sort of some traditions, and figured out that the Spanish came within 100 miles of getting Lewis and Clark. And, you know, when we're talking about the scale of an 8,000-mile journey, coming within 100 miles, there could have been an international war breaking out on the Missouri, and it's just, you know, a couple days one way, in one direction or the other, that prevented it.
1: Craig, history is always changing, and that's why this book is so interesting, because it's more nuanced, it's more texture, filling in some of the gaps. But how much of this book and how much of your research did you prove what we know about Lewis and Clark is wrong or just more nuanced? Or is there anything that you found out that was just factually incorrect?
2: Well, there are some things that, you know, that people get wrong. But I think the main thing for me was that I just wanted to show that this was a story with two sides. And, you know, as a historian, I think that's more accurate. When Jefferson would talk about America's presence among the Lakota, Jefferson's description for his own country was, we are miserably weak. So when I say, you know, this is Lewis and Clark versus the Lakota, that's not me from 2026 trying to add nuance. That's just that's how power worked in this time period. So I think it is more accurate in terms of history, but I also just think it's a better story. Like, think if we have Breaking Bad and we don't have Gus Fring in it, we just have Walt. That's not that good of a story. It's much better when you have two people who are smart and strategic and sort of feeling each other out. That's what the expedition was, and so I just tried to represent that truth for the first time.
1: Tell me about York, because he seems to be a character who's lost to history.
2: Yeah, he was an enslaved person who Clark brought along. And one thing I really wanted to emphasize with York, though, was not just talk about him as an enslaved person. I wanted to show that he was an amazing explorer. I found new documents that show that York was one of the best swimmers and best people in a canoe on the entire expedition. So when they were, you know, getting close to the Pacific Northwest, dealing with these crazy rapids on the Columbia River watershed that are now underwater because of modern dams. But, you know, they were cracking their canoes. They couldn't replace them. They were dealing with really tough water. And York was one of the people who was essential there. So he had a rifle. He had a lot of independence, and he was able to make choices for himself. I believe he was one of the most important people on the expedition.
1: He became a full-fledged member, right? Again, they were somewhat suspect because he was a slave, but through the course of the expedition, he became one of their equals. Is that not correct?
2: I think that's fair to say. Early on, you could tell that there was some skepticism. You know, in this time period, some people liked slavery, some people didn't like slavery. People had different views, just like people have different views today. But, you know, there's an anecdote early on where Clark says one of the men threw so much sand in York's eyes that he couldn't even see. And it's not like this was happening to everybody else. This only happened to York. So I think that's a clue that there was some tension early on. But by the time they get to the Pacific Ocean, when the captains pull them in and say, where are we going to put our fort this winter? They actually ask York. And that, to me, I think shows that he was able to win respect, not just from the men, but from the captains. And it's really important for me to emphasize that he did that because he was great with a rifle and he was great in a canoe. He's a big, strong guy. He was important and he was valuable to this, you know, incredible mission.
1: But then it's also heartbreaking because as they get closer to the end of the expedition, Clark starts to treat him like a slave again.
2: Yeah, it really, you know, I think Clark and York both changed over the course of this expedition, but then Clark changed back. And so there are letters. York, as far as we know, wasn't able to read or write, but you can tell a lot about him just from Clark's description. And so when they get back, Clark has this letter to his brother where he's like, York is talking about his immense services and how he's earned his freedom, and I don't agree with him. And that, I mean, that's a line you can read both ways. You can see Clark's condescension, but you can also see York saying, you know, I went with you. I went 8,000 miles. I deserve to be free. I've earned this. And Clark declined to give it to him. And you know, the end of York's life was really hard because of it.
1: All the others had the choice to go or not go. York didn't have a choice.
2: That's right. That's right. He had a young wife who was in Kentucky. And, you know, in this book, when I don't know for sure, I try to be honest about that and just say, you know, maybe York was excited about the adventure. Maybe he would have rather stayed with his wife. Either way, he didn't have a choice. But once he was on this expedition, he made the most of it. He was helping build the forts. He was even doing some kind of diplomatic meetings with Native people. He really was a remarkable man. And you can even see this, you know, Jefferson was sending out other expeditions at this time period, and there were enslaved people on those expeditions too. They don't really show up in the journals as much for those expeditions, but York shows up in these journals all the time. I think it's a real testament to his, you know, him as a human being.
1: The book is The Vast Enterprise, A New History of Lewis and Clark. Craig Fairman, our guest. Lots more to get to. I want to ask you about Sacagawea. She's such an interesting character. But is it true that she randomly ran across her brother somewhere in the forest in the Pacific Northwest?
2: It wasn't quite in the Pacific Northwest. It was in the Rockies. But other than that, yes, it's absolutely true. And it's one of those moments that if you read it in a novel, you'd just be like, no way. That's too implausible. But she met him, and, you know, it helped the expedition because she was able to help them get horses when they really needed them to get through those mountains. But the part that sticks to me is that she just broke down and wept. You know, up to this point in the expedition, the men were like, wow, it's, you know, she's had a hard life, but it seems like nothing seems to bother her. She's so tough. But once she found her brother again, she was crying so hard that she couldn't even translate. She threw a blanket over her head and her brother's head to kind of have some privacy and try to get some composure. That moment tells you that, you know, the men might have seen her as tough, but that's because she was making a choice. She's like, I'm not going to tell them everything. I'm not going to share everything. And then once she found her family again, after years apart, she just broke down. She had a very human reaction to that moment. I think it's beautiful.
1: Pretty extraordinary story that you run across your brother in the expedition of Lewis and Clark. I mean, that just boggles the mind. Craig Fairman, our guest, hold that thought. Lots more to get to. The book is called This Vast Enterprise. Is a brand new book. 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Rave reviews from the New York Times, the Wall Street Journal. 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America at Night, back in a moment.
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2: Rain's coming in for the back of the weekend, but a good-looking start to the holiday weekend. Today, enjoying sunshine with low humidity and temperatures in the mid-70s, a chance for us to all dry out, even to our south. 61 degrees our low at the lakeshore tonight, mostly sunny tomorrow, 79, and then some inch-and-a-half rain Sunday afternoon, 69. From the Weather Channel, I'm meteorologist Scott Laurie-Moore, WLS AM 890 with another update in 30 minutes.
3: News. I'm Chris DeMeo. Israel and Hezbollah agree to a truce as fighting delays U.S. and Iran negotiations.
4: The State Department says U.S. Secretary of State Marco Rubio spoke with Israeli Prime Minister Benjamin Netanyahu over the phone, and President Trump, in an interview with Axios, called for Israeli restraint.
3: Fox's Alex Hogan. Talks between the U.S. and Iran were set for Friday in Switzerland, but were postponed. President Trump unveiling the new Air Force One at Joint Base Andrews today.
5: This plane is the first successful example of a real transformation of something that was built at the highest level and now had to be changed a little bit. We have communication equipment up there that's nobody's ever seen before. It's the highest level.
3: The president provided attendees with an inside look. One person is dead after a massive fire destroys a resort in the Dominican Republic. 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
8: A Wisconsin judge has resigned in the wake of her conviction in an obstruction case involving an immigrant, the Associated Press reported. 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
1: Simon & Schuster is the publisher. John Meacham writes, original, compelling, and memorable. Craig Fairman sheds new light on a fabled story and tells it in a way that puts us all back in a vanished but resonant world. John Meacham on this new book, This Vast Enterprise, A New History of Lewis and Clark. Craig Fairman, our guest. Craig, when you talk about Lewis and Clark, when one talks about Lewis and Clark, you know, they're often compared to Neil Armstrong, right? First man on the moon, or Charles Lindbergh, the first flight across the Atlantic. But Armstrong and Lindbergh, they had maps. They had some technology. Lewis and Clark didn't have Google Maps. They didn't have a map at all. They didn't have Rand McNally. They had nothing. It's hard to conceive, even today, how they did this. Left from St. Louis, went to the Pacific Ocean and back in 2 years. It's extraordinary.
2: It really is. And they, you know, they were following a river. They had a road and they were going to follow a river, but they didn't know exactly where that river was going to go or what it was going to connect to. And they would run into obstacles. You know, they thought they might have to deal with some mountains at some point. And then in the middle of what's now Montana, they run into five waterfalls and they have to go 20 miles around it on land. One of my favorite people in the book, a sergeant, a working class guy named John Ordway, he said, you know, we're sailing by land. They would put the sails up on their boats as they would drag them through the ground just to get a little bit of help as they used these rickety wagons and tried to get back to where the water was passable. It's amazing what they had to go through, but they did it together. They just kept pushing. And it's, you know, it's human endurance on a scale that has very rarely been achieved.
1: You have to assume that the ride back was faster than the ride there.
2: Absolutely. They you know, everything was easier. They were in a hurry. Clark, who made these fantastic maps that, you know, people used for decades after the expedition, he didn't have to make very many maps on the way home because they'd already been there. So they were in a hurry. They wanted to get back before winter happened, or they would have had to spend, you know, many more months waiting. They were in a rush, but who could blame them? They had made it to the ocean, and now it was time to get back and tell everybody what they found.
1: You also talk about, and I thought this was a riveting part of the book, often it is promoted that there were very little casualties along the way. But you talk about a ragtag at the end of the trip. They barely survived, and they crossed the finish line barely. Talk about that for a moment.
2: Well, I think the best example of this is Lewis. And this is, you know, we talked earlier that he was somebody who struggled with depression. And so he's on his way back. He's, you know, they're all tired. They're all worn out. And he goes out hunting one day, and he really shouldn't even have been out there, but he was just trying to get a latitude reading and a longitude reading for Clark's maps. And so they're killing some time and they're hunting, and he's wearing, you know, animal skin clothing at this point because everything else is rotted. And his own man accidentally shoots him. And it was a terrible wound. One thing I tried to connect in my book is to remind people that, you know, Lewis loved animals, and he had one of his favorite horses get a terrible infection and die just a couple months before. So, you know, Lewis didn't have modern germ theory while we did, like we do, but he didn't need it. He had just, you know, he had had an animal with a terrible wound that had maggots in it, and it was just suffering in a just gruesome way. And all of a sudden he has this terrible wound. He has to ride in a boat on his belly, can't look up and see anything, and just hope that, you know, do I have a fever? Do I not have a fever? The stress was just incredible. So everybody limped back, but Lewis couldn't even limp. He was laying in a boat.
1: How were the men, how were some men suffering from syphilis?
2: Well, it's honestly hard to say because there was a lot of sex that happened during this expedition. But, you know, did the men give Native women syphilis? Did the women give men syphilis? It could have been both. We don't have a good panel that was being run in real time for these tests back then. But we do know that there was a lot of sex happening. This is one of those places where I could rely on both oral traditions and on the journals themselves, because Lewis and Clark were not prudes. They understood, you know, they'd been in the army for a long time. They understood what young men wanted to do. And Native people, for their part, viewed sex as kind of a strategic and spiritual act that benefited them as well. So Lewis and Clark said, you know, things are going to happen. Let's just try to follow the rules of the people that we deal with and not create problems. And for the most part, the men abided by that. And, you know, they proceeded on.
1: Yeah. Talk about John Ordway, because

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1: The House Majority Leader, Steve Scalise, a Republican of Louisiana. 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
3: Noted that, you know, when other Native nations see that we have a woman traveling with us, they realize we're not here for war. We're something else. They might not know why exactly there's this huge group of people coming up or down a river, but they at least see Sacagawea and her baby and realize, okay, let's talk first and shoot later. So again, there were so many human dynamics, and if Sacagawea is not with them, you know, things could have gone much differently.
4: Was it dumb luck Sacagawea went with them? Why did she go? Why did they choose her?
3: Well, it was less dumb luck than a dumb human being, Charbonneau. People call him her husband, but honestly, he was closer to her owner. He was somebody who spent his whole life kind of trafficking in young Native women in a way that's pretty reprehensible. But he was a schemer. And so when he saw Lewis and Clark come in with this huge expedition funded by Jefferson, Charbonneau wanted to get a spot on it. And so one of the things he offered was, he said, you know, I have these Shoshone wives, and they can come with us if you want. And so Lewis and Clark decided to take him along, quickly realized he wasn't much help, but they also saw that Sacagawea could be help, and she played a big part in that. She made herself indispensable. From the very beginning, she showed, you know, these are the things I can do, and I think she was being strategic there. I think she realized, you know, my husband beats me. My husband is not a great guy. If I can sort of align with Lewis and Clark, they'll protect me, and they found a way to work together.
4: Now, was she pregnant on the tour, or was she just recently given birth?
3: Well, she was pregnant during the first winter. So this is one of the things, you know, we can talk about rattlesnakes and grizzly bears, but poor Sacagawea, she's living in this cramped fort, you know, 40 plus guys all squeezed in here, smoke, smell, just terrible. And she's in her third trimester. I cannot imagine how hard that must have been. But she had the baby. And so then for once they get moving in the spring, because they can't travel in the winter, that's when she has this newborn. But she has a special carrier that she made for him. And this baby, whose name is Pompey, he goes with them all along the way. And, you know, what a way to grow up, right? You know, you take your first steps while you're on the Lewis and Clark expedition. What a life.
4: What happened to that baby? Do we know?
3: We do. He ended up being, you know, a curious traveler and explorer and somebody really talented with languages, just like his mother. So he spent some time in Germany. He spent a lot of time in the American West, died probably sometime in the 1860s. But he was somebody who, like his mother, was smart and tough and liked to see new things.
4: And what happened to Sacagawea after the expedition?
3: Well, this is something that's been debated among different Native nations, and I totally understand why, because Sacagawea is such an inspiring figure. What nation wouldn't want to claim her? So there are different nations that think she lived into the 1850s, even the 1860s. Clark, for his part, made a list in the 1820s, and on that list, he said Sacagawea had died. So there are some other written documents that suggest maybe she died young, and it could have been from the complications of an STI given to her by Charbonneau. But I also honestly think that there's a chance that she might have lived beyond that. The record keeping isn't always as precise as we would want it to be, and whenever she died, she was an amazing woman.
4: Writing this has got to be difficult as a historian, because you're obviously researching it, but also sounds like you fell in love with some of these characters and you were rooting for them. How hard was it to sort of wish them a better life than the one they had?
3: I honestly fell in love with all of them. I mean, I just, like, my favorite thing to write about is human beings. And there, you cannot find more interesting human beings in American history than on this expedition. But unfortunately, when the expedition ended, a lot of them had endings that were bleak. Sacagawea's possible ending we mentioned. Lewis ended up killing himself. York ended up suffering in a lot of ways because of Clark. So they didn't get the happy endings that we would might want, but, you know, I guess that's probably why the ending, I sort of moved quick myself. I want to spend most of my time on the expedition when they have this fellowship and they're accomplishing something great together.
4: Yeah, and Meriwether Lewis, his journals were lost to history, or what happened to those?
3: Well, some of them are. It's tricky. There are places where we don't have any of his journals, and some scholars have argued that maybe he was suffering from depression and didn't write in that time. I tend to think it's more likely that we just lost some of his journals. We know there are other people who were keeping journals on the expedition, and we don't have any of them. But there are places where we do have some of his journals. And so, you know, those are the moments when

0: really zoom in and sort of write from his perspective, because when you have his journals, he's such a wonderful writer that you can really make his point of view and his desires and his fears come alive.
1: The book is The Vast Enterprise, A New History of Lewis and Clark. Craig Fairman with us for a couple of more minutes. What was the legacy of the trip? Not that 220 years later, you've spent 5 years researching new stories and new histories of it, but in 1807 and 1808, did it open up the West? What was the immediate aftermath, and how did this trip change America?
0: Sure. Well, this is, I think, what's interesting. I sort of think of Lewis and Clark as America's first big research project, right? We just sent somebody to the moon. This is kind of the same thing in terms of like a big government investment. And when you invest in research, you can't always say how it's going to pay off or what it's going to lead to. You're sort of funding possibility. You're going to throw a lot of money at something and then, oh, we invented the internet. Wow. You know, that's kind of how it happens. And that's sort of what happened in this case too, in that Lewis and Clark's main goal was to find this water route. And they didn't really find it, not because they did anything wrong, but because the Rocky Mountains intervened and there was no water route to find. But one thing Lewis and Clark did say is, we really need to put a trading post out here close to the Pacific Ocean on the Columbia River. So Jefferson worked with a different trader who put an outpost there. And then at one point, somebody was traveling from that post back to America, and he discovered this place called South Pass. Well, South Pass became really important in American history because that was what enabled the Oregon Trail to work the way it did. So even if Lewis and Clark did not discover exactly what Jefferson wanted, they sort of set in motion this unpredictable chain of events that did make the Oregon Trail happen and did lead to that kind of American expansion. I just think that's how research often works.
1: Yeah. How right were they when it came to their maps? How close were they to being accurate with their maps?
0: It's astonishing. You know, they did latitude and longitude, and those data are really good too. And then they were often within 20 or 30 miles, which, you know, when you don't have Google Maps, that's kind of amazing that you can just use the sun and the stars to get that close. But even the maps Clark was drawing every day, you know, scholars have compared it to our best modern data, and he would sometimes be within 6-7%. So you're riding in a canoe, you're swatting at mosquitoes, you're dealing with unruly soldiers, and you're still drawing maps by hand, and you're that close to what we can get today with Google Earth. It's astonishing. They were brilliant.
1: Craig Fairman, our guest. The book is This Vast Enterprise. What would you ask Lewis and Clark after all this research and all this study?
0: That's a great question. I think I would like to hear in their words what it meant. Because, you know, when they got back, that this was still a time period where people might be a little buttoned down, and they would sort of record, you know, they would offer the official explanation. But during the expedition, there would be times where Clark would say, you know, I walked over a hill and I even forgot that I was trying to hunt because I just saw these beautiful plains in every direction around me. So during the expedition, sometimes their emotions would just kind of come out even if they didn't intend it. Once they got back, they sort of returned to that kind of buttoned down official role. But I guess I would just say, you know, what did it mean to get back? What stood out to you the most? How do you reflect on that experience? Because they were both just such good writers, and I would love to hear in their words, you know, kind of a little bit more of that emotional stuff that they maybe didn't share.
1: Meriwether Lewis, as you mentioned, killed himself not too long after the expedition was over with. But William Clark goes on to have a wonderful career. Doesn't he end up being like the first governor of the state of Missouri or something?
0: That's right. And probably even more important, he was kind of the top native agent. So he worked under 5 different presidents, if I'm remembering this right. And so he signed deals that led to America gaining millions and millions of acres. And so he, from St. Louis, was really one of the point men for this kind of expansion that we're talking about. And he dealt with lots of native people and just was a really important figure in American history.
1: The book is called This Vast Enterprise, A New History of Lewis and Clark. And it is amazing that after 220 years, we're still learning and discovering the story of an extraordinary story that helped build America into the power it is today. A New History of Lewis and Clark, This Vast Enterprise by Craig Fairman. Craig, thank you very much for a wonderful hour. Good luck with the book. Thank you for stopping by early in your journey. Best of luck to you. Safe travels. And thanks for checking in.
0: It's been a total pleasure. Thank you, guys.
1: You got it. Craig Fairman with us. The book is This Vast Enterprise, Simon & Schuster, comes out tomorrow, getting rave reviews in the New York Times, Wall Street Journal, already number one on Amazon. And the book drops tomorrow. So pre-sales going very, very well. This one is going to be a keeper. This Vast Enterprise, A New History of Lewis and Clark. Craig Fairman, the author. America at Night, back in a moment.
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13: I didn't like the White House and the FCC making public comments that seemed like they were putting their thumb on the scale to try to get someone fired, especially talking about affiliates and these companies who own affiliates who were trying to get mergers approved by the federal government and so on and so forth. 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
15: 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I couldn't get a positive cop story out of a reporter in this state. 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
13: A Wisconsin judge has resigned in the wake of her conviction in an obstruction case involving an immigrant, the Associated Press reported. 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

0: Coming to you from the heart of the nation, this is America at Night with McGraw-Milhaven.
1: After the two-year expedition, they came back limping to St. Louis on the Missouri River. They were suffering from rotten teeth, mangled feet, infected fingernails, and syphilis as this expedition came back. I mean, think about that for a second. You had to paddle up the Missouri River all the way up into South Dakota, and then the Missouri River runs dry, and you got to get out and carry the canoes over the Rocky Mountains to find the Columbia River to assume that will take you. I mean, it's just, think about that. Without, you didn't have Google Maps. You didn't have Rand McNally. You had nothing. You had nothing to go on. You just kept going until you got to the end. And you were assuming that there was a Pacific Ocean there somewhere. I mean, just utterly extraordinary when you think about it. The book, This Vast Enterprise, A New History of Lewis and Clark, Craig Fairman, getting a whole lot of attention, and thrilled that he was lucky. We were lucky enough to have him join us. The book drops tomorrow. Pre-sales are going brisk. All right, stay right there. We've got lots to get to. Tim, by the way, in Washington State, summed that up our best when he texted in. Now that was a good guest. Yes, we can all agree that that was a good guest. We have open phones next hour, which means phone calls, text messages. We can talk about anything you want, something we talked about earlier in the show. You want to go rogue? You want to talk about how the Mets haven't won a game since the Strait of Hormuz has been closed? We can talk about that. And talk about somehow the Knicks lost tonight, how they lost tonight. They were up late. Killing me, Smalls. We're just getting started. Open phones next hour. Our executive director is Alex Hinton. Our engineer tonight is Tom DeLack. I'm McGraw-Milhaven, and this is America at Night on Westwood One.
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12: Next weather maker comes in late this weekend with some 1.5-inch rains advertised for Chicago Sunday afternoon and Sunday night. Heaviest rain Sunday night. 61 at the lakeshore tonight. Mostly sunny Saturday, high of 79. 1.5-inch rain Sunday, 69. And morning showers Monday with a high of only 67. From the Weather Channel, I'm meteorologist Scott Laurie Moore, WLS AM 890, with another update in 30 minutes.
13: Holding their fire, I'm Chris DeMeo, Fox News. Israel and Hezbollah agree to a truce as fighting delays U.S. and Iran negotiations.
14: Vice President J.D. Vance's trip to Switzerland to negotiate the terms of a peace deal with Iran was postponed Friday, with the White House citing logistical issues. The Associated Press reporting Iran suspended the talks because of fighting in Lebanon. Israel and Hezbollah agreeing to renew a ceasefire in Lebanon after deadly strikes Friday threatened to jeopardize the U.S. and Iran negotiations. An initial agreement between Washington and Tehran signed earlier this week calls for an end to all military operations, an end to the U.S. naval blockade on Iran, and a full reopening of the Strait of Hormuz. It creates a 60-day window for officials to negotiate a lasting, final agreement. Kristen Goodwin, Fox News.
13: Meantime, as the Iran negotiations continue, there are 6 American hostages locked up in Iran. Might their fate be part of this deal?
15: At least 2 of those Americans remain in the notorious Evin prison. Kamran Hekmati, a 61-year-old Jewish Iranian-American grandfather from Long Island. Hekmati was visiting family in Iran last spring when he was arrested over a trip to Israel 13 years ago for his son's bar mitzvah. And 49-year-old journalist Reza Valizadeh, who worked for Radio Free Europe for 10 years and returned in 2024 to care for his parents. Reza's attorney, Ryan Fay, he is urging the administration to make the release of all detained Americans a priority.
13: That's Fox's Jennifer Griffin. One day before Operation Epic Fury began, Secretary of State Marco Rubio designated Iran a state sponsor of wrongful detention. A train engineer is dead after 2 trains collide north of London. A number of passengers injured, some described as having broken bones. Both trains were traveling south to London when they collided. 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
13: President Trump is showing off the new aircraft that will serve as Air Force One. Fox's Jared Halpern has more.
11: Inside a huge Air Force hangar, President Trump descended the steps of a freshly painted and retrofitted jumbo jet that will soon fly as Air Force One.
19: When you see it, you won't believe it, actually. The quality of woods, the quality of the materials.
11: The Boeing 747 was a gift from the government of Qatar and required 10 months of retrofitting. Air Force officials described the aircraft as a bridge until a new fleet of long-planned presidential aircraft is complete. President Trump says the new plane will participate in a flyover of Washington, D.C. on July 4th. At the White House, Jared Halpern, Fox News.
13: New York City police officers respond to a call of a barricaded man inside an apartment, leading to an exchange of gunfire. The suspect was shot and killed, and one cop was shot in the leg.
20: The officer who was shot is 15-year veteran detective Matthew Gale of the Emergency Service Unit. Detective Gale was immediately removed from the scene and transported here to Kings County Hospital, where he is being treated for a gunshot wound that resulted in a tibial fracture of the left leg.
13: That's NYPD Commissioner Jessica Tisch. Carmelo Anthony has been appointed to a new lawyer to appeal his murder conviction. Collin County court records revealing that Lara Bracamonte Davila is now representing the 19-year-old. Anthony was found guilty last week of killing 17-year-old Austin Metcalf at a Texas high school track meet. Anthony claims he's destitute despite his family's reported ties to several businesses in Louisiana and Texas. There's a two-way tie atop the leaderboard at the U.S. Open at Shinnecock on Long Island. Wyndham Clark and Samuel Stevens share the lead at 1-under par. Round 3 is Saturday. I'm Chris DeMeo. This is Fox News.
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22: Now, it's Red Eye Radio. Gary McNamara and Eric Harley talk about everything from politics to social issues and news of the day. 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
23: All across America, we are Red Eye Radio. He is Eric Harley, and I'm Gary McNamara.
24: Hello.
23: Welcome. Thank you for being here this morning.
24: Thank you.
23: All right, so let's start off the show listening to Senator Kennedy.
24: Yeah, you know what's interesting? The other day I thought, I was reading some show prep and organizing some things at the house, and I was thinking to myself, you know, there are days when I could go without hearing from any of them. You know, it was one of my throw all the bums out moment. And then I said, except Senator Kennedy. Because I was thinking in the mode of, you know, we talked at one point, not to delay this too far, but at one point about having, you know, any of them on, you know, the show, if you were going to have them on, interview them. Man, I would love to sit down and do a full show with no one, just Senator Kennedy. It would be the most entertaining and maybe informative shows.
23: You weren't delaying things too far. Yeah. You're just so you know, you're the co-host of the show.
24: Huh? What? When did that happen?
23: You can say anything.
24: Did I get a promotion?
23: You don't have to put a disclaimer in there.
24: Well, I know you got your button ready. And when your buttons are ready, you got to strap them while you're hot.
23: No, it's okay.
24: But we love Kennedy. We love Senator. He's one of the Kennedys we do love.
23: But here he is on Iran and day drinking.
24: Okay.
23: Here we go. All right.
25: Are you confident that Iran is going to give up its nuclear ambitions, or do you have any sort of skepticism?
26: Well, you... What? If you, unless you were homeschooled by a day drinker, no one's confident that Iran's going to do anything.
23: I told you.
24: Hey, wait! I take offense to that. I was homeschooled by a day drinker. My Uncle Lee. The way he started it. What?
23: And he said, how do I put this? Yeah. Well, you know what he's trying to do? He doesn't want to come out and say, this deal sucks.
24: Yeah. Yeah.
23: And you could tell he's hemming and hawing. He doesn't know how to approach it.
24: Right.
23: You know, he of course, has you know, supported Trump in so many areas. He doesn't want to come out and say this thing sucks.
0: Yeah.
23: And, you know, has anyone come out and said that what Bloomberg has put out is not the MOU, the Memorandum of Understanding?
0: I have not seen anyone come out and say those are lies. That's a false leak. Whatever.
23: Yeah, I've not seen anybody from the White House say that, because if that is, and we've both read it,
0: yeah,
23: it's exactly what the leaks were.
0: Yeah, it's exactly what we've been saying.
23: It's exactly
0: that
23: what
0: others were saying
23: was in
0: it.
23: And the only defense, when I saw, you know, J.D. Vance out there promoting it yesterday on The View, he keeps bringing up a straw man that nobody's talking. Taxpayer dollars are not going for this. I don't know anybody who was saying that.
0: No, it was like his ambition was to go out and make that one point.
23: Yeah.
0: Over the last couple of days. Right. And nobody is making the point that taxpayer dollars are going into it. The problem is the deal itself sets up funding that will allow them, Iran, to fund their proxies all over again, you know, and this, the one New York Post version of the story, lifting of the sanctions temporarily, and in the framework, they use the word framework in the New York Post, and it wasn't a quote, they used it, and I thought to myself, this is just getting stupid. This is getting beyond stupid. We have been here before. With the other side in the White House. We've been here before. I would have bet you any amount of money after we bombed their nuclear sites, after we took out the Ayatollah. Say in the week after we took out the Ayatollah, if you told me this is where it was going, I would have bet you any amount of money you were wrong.
23: Yeah. Yep. And then the leaks that were coming out yesterday, CNN had this one. U.S. negotiators are working to quickly release the text of the agreement between Washington and Iran. By the way, they downplay the significance of the specific language in the document, U.S. officials told CNN. That's what the U.S. officials told CNN. All right? CNN didn't say that. They're saying the officials said, we're working at this. And it's like, well, Bloomberg did it. Yeah, no problem. It's a page and a half.
0: Right.
23: The officials described the text of the agreement as incredibly vague, mainly intended to create a more favorable environment for a highly technical in-person talks to come. They added that the framework is aimed at providing Iran the ability to sell it politically to their internal audience. Like, that's what the United States should care about. Additionally, the United States said the text of the Memorandum of Understanding, which Vice President J.D. Vance told CNN Monday is 1.5 pages long, and we have it already, does not reflect the critical back-channel commitments Iran has made to the United States, which they argue gave more than more confidence in signing on to the arrangement. Quote, people should not read too much into the language of the deal. That's what the hell you're reading? Are you kidding me?
0: Don't pay attention to the facts.
23: One of the officials described the agreement as a political document.
0: You know, I don't drink, but I should start day drinking. Actually, day drinking for us would be night drinking.
23: What's more important than the actual document is the understanding we have with each other, and that's why it's important to get it done, that we can create an environment and go out and talk about all these things.
0: Oh, my gosh.
23: By the way, it's not a political document when we know that Iran is already selling oil. That's not a political document.
0: No. No, it isn't.
23: I mean, they're spinning this thing. I agree. And, you know, we've always talked about the fact that Democrats believe that the people that vote for them are idiots.
0: Yeah. Yeah.
23: In this case with Trump, he believes the people that support him are complete idiots.
0: Yeah. Well, he believes everybody is an idiot, I guess.
23: He believes he has had so much power that the people that, well, remember, he's the one that said, I could go out and,
0: shoot somebody in the street
23: and still win.
0: Right.
23: He believes that he can do anything. And his followers will follow him no matter what it is. I think he's finding out that's not true. I mean, he's getting blasted on Fox News yesterday.
0: Oh, man. Yeah.
23: You know, preliminary, it was like, well, let's see what's in it. Now, you know, that the document is apparently out. And then you see the backing off these stories of backing off. Well, the actual document is more of a political document. Don't pay attention to what's actually in the document. Pay attention to the back channel discussions that we're having that we can't talk about. You can't sell that to the American people, because that's not what you sold day one on this.
24: You know who you're not seeing everywhere? Marco Rubio.
23: I know.
24: When you're not seeing Marco Rubio everywhere, and I mean, he's made a couple of comments, but in a deal like this, if this were a great deal, Marco Rubio would be out front, and that lends, so the fact that he's not lends, I think, credibility to the story that, again, if it's true, this lends credibility to that story that he's not on board. Hegseth isn't on board. I don't know how many lawmakers on Capitol Hill and the GOP who aren't on board.
23: But that was...
24: This is a cluster.
23: Yeah, it is.
24: This is a cluster. And I just don't know how it even gets to this point with Iran of all nations.
23: Somebody writes here, many left-leaning talk show hosts are saying the taxpayers are going to pay $300 billion to Iran. I heard it myself. I have not heard that, because if you're familiar with the Obama thing, we had always said and Biden lifting the sanctions,
24: right?
23: That was us making sure they couldn't sell their oil money to fund their proxies. I don't know any Republican, because the big criticism is coming from Republicans,
24: right? Yes.
23: That's what you have to be worried about.
24: The liberals say isn't the concern.
23: Right.
24: Your own group turning on you on this, and not really turning. They're not the ones doing the turning. The administration's doing the turning. The president's doing the turning.
23: Yeah,
24: I haven't changed my position on Iran. It seems the president has.
23: Yeah, this is not an issue of Republicans versus Democrats.
24: No,
23: this is an issue of Republicans versus Republicans.
24: Yes,
23: here.
24: Yes.
23: For the
24: what
23: most,
24: the Democrats are doing,
23: right.
24: That's a given.
23: Right. But that's not what's driving it.
24: No. No, this is what hurts you in November. Republicans staying home.
23: Yeah.
24: If they don't vote for, they're not going to vote for Democrats. Some independents may. Republicans won't vote for Democrats, but they're damn sure will stay home.
23: Yeah. And so when they say it's not a deal, all of it isn't a deal. I mean, it's not a deal. But there are portions that are a deal, because it's already happening. Oil shipments are already happening for them, which means cash is going to Iran. So that part of the deal is a deal.
24: Win for Iran.
23: Right.
24: And here's the thing, too. You know, if this is a political move in the big picture on settling the markets until November 3rd, what are you going to do if they lob one? If Iran decides to step outside of this agreement, memorandum of misunderstanding, or whatever it's called, what if they decide to lob one across?
23: Well,
24: hey, are you going to do nothing? Israel's not going to do nothing. They're going to do something.
23: Well, there is nothing if the Bloomberg, and I've not heard the White House, because everybody's now reporting on the 14-point plan that Bloomberg put out yesterday, and we've read it. There's nothing in there that even talks about Israel at all.
24: No.
23: There's nothing. So anything that the president says, you heard yesterday, well, he's going to keep them from going after Hezbollah, or they've got to leave Lebanon or what. None of that exists in the plan that we have seen, if that is the correct plan. But, you know, I think it was Andrew McCarthy yesterday that was like, you know, stop this thing of, well, you guys don't know what's in it. Well, then don't be promoting it. If you're going to be out promoting it, let people know what's in the deal.
24: Yeah.
23: You know, don't say, you know, that to me is absolute BS.
24: Yeah.
23: You know, present it and defend it. This is the text of it. This is what it means. And this is what we're going to do. Don't throw out generalities. And then when people come back at you and say, whoa. And the entire point, though, as we have said, doesn't matter where the $300 billion comes from. It's that America is trying to raise $300 billion to revive the Iranian Revolutionary Guard. No matter how you do it, no matter how you try to sell it.
24: Yeah. Yeah.
23: You can't sell that to Republicans and I just there was some kind of switch that was flipped, and I have no idea how on this. Because you look at it, if that's correct, the 14 points, it's as bad as we originally thought it would be.
0: Yes. And it tells me it gets worse from here.
23: Now, what I thought was really interesting, and this was from Andrew Desiderio, who's the covers Congress for punchbowl.com. Oh, I just had it here. What happened to it? Okay, I must have. Basically, it says the Trump administration might have inadvertently handcuffed its ability to implement key elements of an Iran deal when it sent a previously unreported certification to Congress last year that bars much of the broad sanctions relief in the outline of the Memorandum of Understanding. Senators slipped a provision into the 2024 Ukraine supplemental bill that requires the State Department to tell Congress every 180 days whether the IRGC launched drone attacks on Americans. If so, the administration makes that determination. The IRGC cannot be removed from the foreign terrorist organization list for 4 years. The administration formalized that determination in a report to Congress last April, lifting the Iran's foreign terrorist designation would almost certainly be required to implement the broad sanctions relief the administration has outlined under the MOU per multiple senior Hill staffers who wrote the bill. Trump can waive the four-year requirement if he tells Congress it's vital for national security, but loosening the Iranian Revolutionary Guard sanctions by arguing they should be removed from the foreign terrorist list would be a tough sell for Republicans.
0: Yeah, no, that would be an impossible sell for me.
23: Yeah. But this gets worse. And sending out sources now to say, don't pay attention to the text. They don't know what to do now.
0: Because they're not saying the text is wrong. There's no one that we have seen that says this is absolutely false what you're seeing, what was released.
23: But now they're saying don't pay attention.
0: Right. They're saying instead, don't pay attention to the text.
23: Because
0: don't look behind the curtain. Right.
23: Because we can't tell you what's going on.
0: Yeah.
23: Because this is so they've already moved the goalposts.
0: Yeah.
23: The goalposts are already being moved on this.
0: Yeah.
23: We are Red Eye Radio.
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0: We are Red Eye Radio. He's Eric Carlin. I'm Gary McNamara. Thanks so much for being here this morning. Interesting, just going through Truth Social, it's amazing how little the president talked about the Iran deal.
1: And that's the second day in a row.
0: Yeah. You know, and I don't know if our last caller got it, but it says Iran has agreed to never have a nuclear weapon. He put this out. Also, the story that the U.S. is paying Iran $300 million is fake news put up by Democrats. That was actually 2 days ago that he put that out.
1: Right.
0: That's the last thing that he put out on Truth Social.
1: Yeah, yeah.
0: And as we've said, I haven't heard a Democrat say it. We
1: had
0: somebody on Twitter say it, so I haven't seen everything.
1: I mean,
0: but certainly the criticism was always going to come from Democrats. The problem is, and they haven't been as vocal as I thought they were. I don't think they know where to go on this. The criticism has come from Republicans. That's where the criticism is. And I don't know of one Republican who's saying that U.S. taxpayer dollars is going in there. Now, if you look, if the 14-point deal, goes into, is actually what the deal is, or the memorandum of understanding, it doesn't say where the $300 billion comes from. He said to Rand, put, is it $300 million or $300 billion? $300 million, yeah. It doesn't say where the money comes from. It just says investment. Who's going to do the investment?
1: Right.
0: What private sector companies are going to say, let's invest in Iran?
1: Right. Yeah. $300 billion.
0: Yeah. $300 billion. Okay, he wrote million here. So.
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3: Next weather maker pulls in late this weekend with some inch and a half rains advertised for Chicago Sunday afternoon and Sunday night. So a wet finish to this weekend. We're at 61 degrees tonight at the lakeshore with 50s in the suburbs. Mostly sunny Saturday. Good looking day for tomorrow. High 79. And then the rains take over midday Sunday, Sunday afternoon, and Sunday night with a high Sunday of only 69. From the Weather Channel, I'm meteorologist Scott Lauriemore. 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
4: News. I'm Deborah Valentine. Despite a ceasefire, Fox's Alex Hogan reports from Tel Aviv, Israel, renewed attacks involving Iran, Hezbollah, and Lebanon, and Israel Defense Forces.
5: The IDF hit dozens of Hezbollah targets after attacks from the Iranian-backed group killed four Israeli soldiers earlier, and Lebanon says that at least 47 people were killed in new Israeli airstrikes.
4: According to an Axios report, U.S. Special Envoy Steve Witkoff and Iranian's foreign minister are heading to Switzerland to advance potential talks. President Trump's speaking Friday at Joint Base Andrews during the unveiling of the new Air Force One, speaking about the Air Force One currently being retired.
6: Over its lifetime, that aircraft traveled to 96 countries on 223 international trips and flew over 6 million miles.
4: The new Air Force One was gifted to President Trump last year by Qatari. 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
0: And he is Eric Carney, and I'm Gary McNamara. Coming up in just a minute, what Trump's former chief of staff had to say about the Iran deal. Just a minute.
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0: All right, here is some audio from Mick Mulvaney, very, very, you know, big Trump supporter, former acting chief of staff. For Trump. Mm-hmm. Here's what he had to say yesterday on the Iran situation.
16: It's a couple of reasons not to put out the text. Number one, it could be exactly what President Trump said, which is, I want a bigger podium. I want a bigger stage. I want a bigger moment. This is a PR thing. Okay, that's right. One explanation. The other two are, number one, that the document doesn't exist yet and it hasn't been finalized. That's one possibility. That's another reason why you wouldn't put it out there. Or the last one is, and this is one I think most people are worried about, including Ambassador Volker and myself, is that it's a bad deal. And you don't want to get it out because you want to go ahead and sign it and then try and move it to that 60 days. So you sort of say, look, it's not a great deal, but we can fix this during the 60-day negotiating period. So I guess the bottom line is there's a couple of reasons to not put the document out, and a couple of them are not really good.
1: Oh, there you go.
0: Now, he was being diplomatic. Remember, he's as big a Trump supporter as you can get.
1: Right. That was about as diplomatic as you could be, given his his position with Trump. Look, here's the thing. Nobody bought it when the leaks started happening. But I stepped back and said to myself, what I'm not hearing, what I'm not seeing is the problem. You know, this idea that he first mentioned, well, he wants to wait and do it himself. So you have this big grand presentation. When does Trump wait on things like this? If it's already done, if the memorandum of understanding is already done, if it's already e-signed, then tell me why you would wait if it's a great deal. Yeah. Because you don't have to, I mean, you know, folding in something else that he said there, you don't have to go on. Now, Trump's already

0: young mother who was stabbed to death at a bus stop in Virginia by a man who had more than 30 prior arrests, including for violent crimes, soft on crime policies, prosecutors who don't prosecute. Well, now we know that the alleged assailant also, drum roll please, wait for it, in the country, let's say it all together, illegally. This was an illegal immigrant.
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2: The same group that's been slaughtering the people of Iran? Are we going to be shaking hands?
3: Yeah, I mean, it's absolutely mind-boggling. You know, and that's the... That's one of the things. I think it was, let me just see. I think, did I save it? Let me just see here. It was from, it was something I saw from Rush Limbaugh's brother yesterday, David Limbaugh.
2: Mm.
3: That I went, wow.
2: Yeah.
3: Let me just see if I can find it here very quickly, because it was really interesting. It's one thing to caution people to wait and see the actual MOU before judging, but it's entirely another thing to gratuitously do an about face and turn on Israel. I don't need to wait 2 seconds to react to that. And it was as disconcerting as the current policy seems to be. What may be even more so is the apparent radical retreat from a path that was morally righteous and invigorating. The whiplash is painful and inexplicable. Like so many, I pray there are more factors yet to be revealed.
2: In the back of my mind, and this is something I said a few days ago. If it turns out we end up getting the regime out of power and all the uranium in our hands, I'll turn around and say, well played. I have zero confidence. I said it then. I'll say it again. I have zero confidence that's going to be the case. Because the more we learn about it, the further away we get from a secure situation like that. You know, I had thought the play is here at home, domestically, kick the can until November 3rd. November 4th, go in, do the damage. I don't know that I have any confidence that that's the case. Again, if that is the case, I'm not sure that I'll say well played, because you may have given Iran the opportunity along the way to strike out against Israel, to strike out against American interests. All of these things are a massive risk, and you don't give them that for 1 second. You're losing confidence by your base, and now I don't know where the confidence level is by the GOP.
3: There's two things here, and both are, Andrew McCarthy wrote a couple of great columns yesterday. Fox News reporting Trump is publicly rebuking Israel and Prime Minister Netanyahu over the war with Hezbollah. Quote, Israel's fighting Hezbollah too long and too many people are being killed.
2: Hmm.
3: Where the hell did that come from?
2: I don't know.
3: No way you can justify that statement. The president can.
2: No.
3: Astonishingly, Trump added that Israel should stand aside and let Syria take the lead against Hezbollah. And this is what he just, I think this is all part of where he just said the Trump administration thinks we're imbeciles. They think we're absolute idiots. A reminder, Syria is now run by a jihadist who claims to be a former Al-Qaeda operative.
2: Yeah.
3: Ahmed al-Sharar, formerly the designated terrorist known as Abu Mohammed al-Jalani. There was, if you could get information, the state on that person, which is the same person back a few years ago, the State Department offered a $10 million reward. And wow. It's just like, by all means, let's have Israel stand down so a former Al-Qaeda operative can take on Hezbollah. And then he writes, he goes, the Trump administration thinks we're imbeciles. I repeat what I contended yesterday. They think we're idiots. Let's take down the simple basics. Trump's agreement with Iran is not an agreement. It's a memorandum of understanding reportedly stating that the parties will talk about making an agreement

0: are infinitely extendable 60-day limits. Okay. That is other than the billions to which the Trump administration has agreed to give the anti-American jihadist regime. The MOU is nothing that Neville Trump is peddling as peace in our time is a nothing. That Neville, you know, is responding, you know, Neville Chamberlain is trying to make that comparison to. But to the extent that the MOU is something, it is something very bad, because if it were something good, we'd be reading it, not being spun about it. The president is a man who would not be able to contain himself. Dana Perino said that. Anybody who knows the president would not be able to contain himself if the written MOU were even of marginal benefit to the United States. He would be far more comfortable exposing it and exaggerating the marginal benefits as if it were a coup. The fact that the Trump administration refuses to publish the MOU, refuses to even brief the Gang of Eight on it, is a powerful implication that it is at least as bad as close watchers suspect it is. Administration apologists maintain that their critics are accepting the IRGC spin, but if there is an information void that the IRGC is filling with propaganda, then all the administration has to do is release a written agreement. That would fill the void with verifiable written terms. And by the way, if the IRGC is spinning dishonestly, why is Trump Vance crediting regime claims that it is not pursuing nuclear weapons? The credulity gives Trump's plan the makings of a JCPOA 2.0, since taking the apocalyptic Islamic regime's word for what its intentions were was the foundation of the original Obama one. The most ridiculous nonsense, admittedly there is a lot of competition here, is that Iran has forsworn nuclear weapons. Iran has publicly forsworn nuclear weapons and emphasized that it is a member of the Nuclear Nonproliferation Treaty. Well, that's what the NPT members that aspire to nuclear weapons do, as I recounted yesterday. Just to make bigger fools out of us, Iran has also maintained that the Ayatollah even issued a fatwa against nukes. Mm-hmm. Remember that one?
1: Mm-hmm. Yeah.
0: To see the president beating his chest that Iran has agreed to never have a nuclear weapon is really something special. A close second on the ridiculous meter is the insistence by Trump and Vice President Vance that Iran will not be getting a dime in taxpayer money. That's a straw man. The point is that Iran gets access to funds through sanctions relief and whatever cockamamie investment fund the administration is conjuring. That those funds are not coming out of directly out of the U.S. Treasury is besides the point. Yeah. You just can't. It's just...
1: By the way, it wasn't, I mentioned earlier that New York Post had mentioned the word framework, or mentioned the word framework, and it wasn't them, it was Fox News, and they mentioned it four times in one of the article. The framework. It's a senior official says negotiators will know within weeks whether the framework becomes an actual agreement. This is insane.
0: You know, if you... Well, we'll get to more of this coming up.
1: It's insanity continues.
0: I've got to pay attention to the show and the breaks.
1: I know.
0: How dare we? Oh, I forgot. We're commercial radio.
1: That's true.
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0: We are Red Eye Radio. He's Eric Harley, and I'm Gary McNamara. By the way, you're not going to like this comment. I'll read it to you. I may be able to find the audio on it, but it was from Tom Bevan, RealClearPolitics.com. Yeah. Yeah. And you may not like this. He said, Trump is like the Spurs, blew a 29-point lead on Iran.
1: No, I'm okay with that. No, I'm okay with that. It is absolutely choking. I'll call it when it is. And if it's a team I followed all my life and you choke, you're choking.
0: I just read the New York Post editorial. I was wondering when it was going to come out.
1: Yeah.
0: Blasting.
1: Yeah.
0: No, blasting this deal. I mean, it took not that there was anybody in support of it, but it took a turn yesterday where Republican conservatives just went, what in the hell's going on?
1: Remember here? Leon Lett in the IC Super Bowl dropping the ball? Yeah. That's what this feels like.
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7: Weather patterns feeling good for the holiday today with sunshine and temperatures in the mid-70s this afternoon. We're in the 50s and 60s for tonight. Mostly sunny tomorrow, high 79, and then our next weather maker pulls in Sunday and Monday, coming in from the southwest. Pretty deep low advertised. We're going to feel some inch and a half rain Sunday, 69 degrees. From the Weather Channel, I'm meteorologist Scott Laurie Moore, WLS AM 890, with another update in 30 minutes.
8: to Switzerland. I'm Deborah Valentine, Fox News. Although they've agreed to a ceasefire, deadly attacks are reported between Israeli defense forces and Iran-backed Hezbollah militants in Lebanon. Fox's Alex Hogan reports from Tel Aviv.
9: The IDF hit dozens of Hezbollah targets after attacks from the Iranian-backed group killed four Israeli soldiers earlier. And Lebanon says that at least 47 people were killed in new Israeli airstrikes. While Israel says a ceasefire is in effect, it says it will respond if it is attacked. The State Department says U.S. Secretary of State Marco Rubio spoke with Israeli Prime Minister Benjamin Netanyahu over the phone, and President Trump, in an interview with Axios, called for Israeli restraint.
10: If it weren't for Donald Trump, Israel would have been eviscerated.
9: Meantime, new progress in the Strait of Hormuz. Kepler, which is monitoring the strait, showing recovery, saying this was the most traffic in the critical waterway since June 2nd.
8: According to Axios, U.S. Special Envoy Steve Witkoff and Iranian's foreign minister are heading to Switzerland to advance their ceasefire talks. Outgoing DNI Director Tulsi Gabbard releasing documents that point towards Dr. Anthony Fauci allegedly misleading information about COVID-19.
11: Tulsi Gabbard is saying these documents further prove that and show what she calls a massive COVID-19 cover-up. Listen.
12: Dr. Fauci became the nation's pandemic pundit, and he publicly pushed lies, disinformation, and censorship using every platform available.
11: She argued the records show intelligence officials were discussing a possible lab leak much earlier than many Americans realized, and that some analysts who supported that theory later faced career consequences. Gabbard claims Dr. Fauci, quote, provided millions of dollars in U.S. taxpayer dollars to fund dangerous gain-of-function research at the Wuhan lab.
8: Fox's Brooke Taylor, Dr. Fauci has denied wrongdoing. 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
8: President Trump unveiling the new Air Force One during an event at Joint Base Andrews.
14: Inside a hulking hangar at Joint Base Andrews outside D.C., President Trump walked down the steps of a new aircraft that will begin serving as Air Force One.
15: There will never be one like this. This is very unique. This is considered the world's most luxurious plane when it was built.
14: The aircraft, considered a bridge by the Air Force until a new fleet of presidential planes is complete, was a gift from the government of Qatar. Military officials spent 10 months retrofitting the aircraft. Inside, several spacious cabins feature leather seating and large television monitors for staff and the press. At the White House, Jared Halpern, Fox News.
8: More details involving teen Carmelo Anthony stabbing and killing of Austin Metcalf. Fox's Christina Coleman.
16: Anthony and Metcalf were both 17 years old at the time. Anthony claimed he stabbed him in self-defense. Here's audio of Anthony giving his side of the story.
17: He put his hands on me. I told him not to. He put his hands on me.
16: A jury found Anthony guilty of first-degree murder last week. The 19-year-old was sentenced to 35 years in prison. He's eligible for parole after serving half of that time.
8: It ignited a wave of racism accusations from his supporters. Team USA is the second nation to reach the knockout stage of the 2026 World Cup with a 2-0 victory over Australia.
18: They started fast against Australia, constantly pressuring up front. And when Flo Balogun surged down the left and hit a low cross, an Australian defender put it into his own goal. The second was scored by the youngest member of the entire U.S. squad, 21-year-old Alex Freeman, adding to the legend of the Freeman family, his father Antonio, a former star wide receiver in the NFL.
8: Fox's Chandley Painter reporting on that matchup in Seattle. The other nation that's qualified is Mexico. I'm Deborah Valentine. This is Fox News.
0: America's turn of 250. God bless America. And we are celebrating with NASCAR. Can't get much more America than that. We're giving away 250 tickets to the NASCAR O'Reilly Auto Parts Series on the 4th of July. 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
25: Now, it's Red Eye Radio. Gary McNamara and Eric Harley talk about everything from politics to social issues and news of the day. Whether you're up late or you're just starting your day, welcome to the show. From the Relief Factor Studios, this is Red Eye Radio.
0: All across America, we are Red Eye Radio. He is Eric Harley and I'm Gary McNamara. Welcome and good morning. Thank you so much for being here.
1: Yeah, thanks a lot.
0: A couple of things here. Let's hear from General Jack Keane, who was on Fox News, yesterday about the Iran deal. Because I think yesterday was the turning point.
1: It really was.
0: I think. Yeah, and then by the afternoon, I think it was the afternoon when Bloomberg put out the 14 point, the actual MOU. And the administration has not said it's not it. And the president has been so quiet on Truth Social on this. It's just amazing. And you've got now is people saying what we said, people that know the president a lot more than we do. Look, if this was a great deal, the president would be out there showing you everything and how, you know, this is a clear victory for the United States. And you just can't do it. But here's Keane yesterday on Fox News.
26: Mm-hmm. Action will be taken. But I can't square some of the things that are coming out of the administration from reliable sources. That's what I find so disturbing. When I heard it from the Iranians, Sean, I dismissed it. I said, that's the same nonsense we were always hearing. Well, but when I hear from administration sources some of the things that you have heard of what's in this deal, That makes no sense whatsoever. It's not defensible. I think what the president should do is just let's release it and let people see what's out there so we stop debating about something none of us has seen.
0: Yeah, that was before that was, you know, before the Bloomberg thing came out. But, yeah, I mean, that's the whole point. I mean, the how you know it's bogus is when somebody starts promoting something. We're out here to promote the deal.
2: Yeah.
0: And we want to take on everybody who are saying things that are incorrect. And we're going to chastise you for it. Well, why don't you release it?
2: Yeah.
0: You know, right. It's that simple. And, you know, I'm amazed. You know, the one thing that is so there are just some things that are so obvious. And we used to say this about Green Jean-Pierre and about Biden and everything else. But when the president, think about this, we're just a little past Tuesday. And it was on last Thursday that the president said we're being played for suckers. And so you send J.D. Vance out there, which, by the way, people were making the comparison that Trump sending J.D. Vance out there to defend the indefensible is the same thing as, well, not is the same thing, but is close to Biden sending Kamala Harris out there to be the border czar. It's like you're gonna fail on it. But when you got J.D. Vance out there at the same time saying, no, that's Iranian propaganda. That's Iranian propaganda. That's Iranian propaganda. Oh, no. Iran says that they're going to give up the nuclear missile, you know, their nuclear abilities, and we believe they're credible this time, and we believe that they. I mean, you can't sell this crap, and I don't care if you try to sell it with confidence or anger or whatever, you can't sell it.
1: Well, this is looking less like an MOU and more like an IOU. It's about as worthless as an IOU. It means two things, diddly and squat. You know, and here's the thing. Here's the most disappointing part of that. There was real progress. The Ayatollah is dead, as in no longer existing. We set them back at least a decade on their ability to get full nuke weapons. We did some real damage. And my question is, what for?
0: And this is this is what I want to play you before I told you what he had said about made the comparison to the Spurs loss. This is Real Clear Politics and Tom Bevin yesterday. Here we go.
4: And Israel has been doing, it seems like they've been on sort of their own timeline, their own strategy, while the Trump administration has been working to try and, you know, negotiate their way out of this thing, and Israel is seemingly less interested in that. So you're right. I mean, it could go sideways. We'll see what happens. It does feel to me, I know, you know, the Knicks won their first championship over the weekend, right, beating the Spurs, and it does feel a little bit like the Trump administration is like the Spurs in this scenario. they got out to a 29-point lead, and then now it's like late in the fourth quarter, and it's they've blown the lead somehow. I mean, it just feels like we were in this very, very dominant position initially, and Donald Trump decided to create some space for negotiations. And from that point on, Iran has been sort of stringing us along and waiting us out and doing whatever they can to sort of, you know, gum up the works.
0: Which they've done for 47 years.
1: Well, that's, you know, and to compare it to the NBA Finals even further, you know, Spurs fans had real hope that this could happen.
0: Yeah.
1: I mean, it was only based on a couple of games, but it was real hope that it could happen. And all of a sudden, you know, choking not once but a couple of times along the way. And this impact here, the difference is the Spurs can come back from this down the road and maybe get another championship. I don't know how you come back from this except for one scenario that I've outlined a number of times, and I'll repeat it again. The regime is gone. The uranium is in our hands, period.
0: Well, as as we have said, you know, from the very beginning when they said, you know, regime change, you know, well, I mean, when the president said last week where he said, well, I was never concerned with regime change. Of course you were.
1: Yes, you were.
0: It's exactly what you promoted in the 8-minute speech. It's exactly why you took out and continue to take out multiple levels of the top government officials out there.
1: Well, on that That's morning, why
0: you don't do that unless you're attempting to get regime change. So when you don't tell the truth of why you're going to war to the American people, and they sit there and they go, well, obviously it's what you're doing.
1: Well, no, I mean, the morning the Ayatollah was above ground having breakfast and they knew that and they went after him. Tell me what the point of that going after the Ayatollah would be if there, it wasn't regime change.
0: Right. So when you BS like that, people don't buy it. Here's more from General Jack Keenum, because he was on Fox News. Mm. He was on Fox Business News over the last couple of days. Here we go.
26: You can't trust him. Why? Because what they're going to want to do is actually go back to all of their strategic objectives.
0: Yeah.
26: They're going to want to reverse what they sign. Mm. That's who they are, and we have to accept that. So therefore, there has to be enforcement and compliance. And that can be there in terms of money. But also, listen, people are forgetting what happened last week. Last week, the Iranians were not moving towards this MOU fast enough. They were tapping us, as the president likes to say. And what did he do? He conducted two strikes against Iran, multiple strikes, two nights' worth of strikes. He was about to do a third when the Iranians said, okay, we're ready to do this. That is still available to him, and I know for a fact he is prepared to use it. And if anybody doubts it, or the Iranians doubt that, how can you dismiss the evidence we had of what he just did last week? So, yes.
0: The only failure of that, of Jack Keane, is you've got this deal, which sucks.
1: Yeah.
0: So if you're saying that he went after them, and then Iran got this deal, they were willing to come to the table. Oh, my God.
1: Well, but he didn't get anything. Yeah. Tell me what the get is.
0: I do love the remaining Trump people that are trying to spin it.
1: And how they have to. You know, when Scott Pelley talked about McCabe and how impressed he was on being very careful about it, what he could say and couldn't say. And this is kind of that same dance. And I understand in certain positions you kind of have to. But I'm not willing to do that. This is horrible. And it's disappointing coming from this particular president. After what this particular president literally accomplished in two major attacks on Iran. Now we're going to be standing with the IRGC. I'm still wondering. We're going to be shaking hands?
0: Yeah.
1: How's that going to work?
0: It is mind-boggling how quickly this happened. How quickly the change happened. Let me just we had the I had the New York Post editorial. Trump's Iran deal gives the Islamic Republic big wins up front and America nothing. Vice President J.D. Vance's sales pitch for the Iran deal is simply terrible, but President Donald Trump's may be worse. Maybe the reporting on what's in the memorandum of understanding is wrong, but Team Trump keeps confirming some of the worst news. The best we can tell, the deal does nothing to achieve the aims America started the war with, but does hand Tehran a whole series of gains. Iran gets at least a few billion in immediate funds and can start selling oil right away, which they've already done.
1: Yes.
0: With at least some other sanctions dropped as well. More, Tehran wins unprecedented authority over the Strait of Hormuz,
1: right,
0: and likely locks in Hezbollah's dominance in Lebanon.
1: When I saw that, right, they get to control the Strait of Hormuz?
0: Yep. Recall our goals, a president opened combat seeking to permanently end Iran's nuclear threat and also eliminate its missiles and other offensive capabilities, and we also hope for regime change. The bombing set back its nuke programs, took out a lot of missiles and missile factories, and decapitated most of the regime's top leadership. All the talks since the start of April have done nothing more. Indeed, have only let new Iranian leaders rebuild and regroup, even as the population suffers. Why think they'll change in another 60 days of talking. Vance's happy case is that the big prizes for Iran are contingent on the behavior, as you said on Hannity. If they're willing to behave like a normal country, quit chasing nukes and funding terror, then we're willing to actually fundamentally transform our relationship with them. But that's been true since the 1979 revolution,
2: yeah.
0: And the regime has never gone for it. Trump, talking with Qatar's ruler, actually claimed the regime has changed since we killed off so many leaders, and those who wound up in charge are very rational people, nice to deal with, not radicalized. Huh? It's leaders of the Islamic Islamic Revolutionary Guard Corps. They're calling the shots over there. The goons that are committed to the radical agenda. Vance, Witkoff, and Kushner never talk to them, only to the political fronts, for real power. And it's easy to say to be nice when the negotiations are handing you win after win. Trump's proud that Iran promises to stick to only peaceful nuclear programs, but it never stopped making that promise, even after it never ceased to do the opposite. We never had this level of direct communication with Iranian leadership, Vance bragged on Hannity. Again, they weren't talking to the real leaders, just the front men. Sadder still, he claimed, we're seeing even people that I would have assumed are hardliners who are kind of saying maybe it was a mistake for us to do those things we've done over the last 40 years. Maybe we should have turned over a new leaf with our relationship in the United States. They were slaughtering 40,000 of their own civilians months ago. Suddenly they're going to get normal? No. Hardliner versus moderate is just a good cop, bad cop shtick. The Iranians have pulled on Westerners for decades, right along with pretending to regret over the past. It's beyond foolish to think the Iranians have changed just because they say so. But they say that, as I've talked to you, that's the thing that boggles my mind, is Vance is out there. Has he no self-awareness? On one hand, he's saying, yeah, that's all propaganda coming from the Iranians. Oh, but we believe the Iranians here, here, here, here, and here. And the claims that they believe them on are absolutely unbelievable. So forget about what we said yesterday. Forget about what the actual is in there. The administration has not said that what was released yesterday is false.
1: Right.
0: But as we said, you don't have to pay attention to what possibly might be in the so-called MOU. All you've got to do is listen to what Trump and Vance are saying, and you're like, for God's sakes, make some kind of consistent sense. You're all over the damn place. And trying to be forceful and arrogant about it doesn't sell it.
1: No, that makes it worse. That makes it worse.
0: Just unbelievable.
1: The confidence meter is at an all-time low with me.
0: Yep.
1: That's a big deal. Going back to 2016.
0: It's amazing.
1: It just makes me wonder who in the hell's running the show. Is Biden still in charge? This comes off as a Biden-esque deal.
0: Somebody said the other day,
1: is Hunter in charge?
0: No, it was like Obama. Remember, Obama actually ran the Biden administration. Now Obama's running the Trump administration.
1: Well, I think Hunter Biden is running it because somebody's on crack if they wrote this. Hunter Biden's running it.
0: We are Red Eye Radio.
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6: After a round of extreme weather last week in the Midwest, the forecast this week appears quieter.
7: We've got actually some more rain coming back in. Nothing like what we saw last week when we had the excessive rainfall in the central Corn Belt. We're looking at the most, 1 to 2 inches of rain across parts of the Midwest. Coverage will be much more scattered than last week. And in most cases, it will be beneficial rainfall, maintaining adequate to locally surplus topsoil and moisture for these rapidly growing corn and soybeans.
6: USDA meteorologist Brad Rippey says the recent moisture is also benefiting Midwestern pastures this time of year.
7: And everything is really coming up roses for the Midwest as we head into some of these key weeks in the development season for corn and soybeans. So no changes, and temperatures are going to stay at a very reasonable level, and we should get a bit more moisture as we head on through the middle part of June.
6: I'm Rod Bain reporting for the U.S. Department of Agriculture in Washington, D.C.
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0: America's turning 250. 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
14: Rain's coming in for the back of the weekend, but a good-looking start to the holiday weekend. Today, enjoying sunshine with low humidity and temperatures in the mid-70s, a chance for us to all dry out, even to our south. 61 degrees our low at the lakeshore tonight. Mostly sunny tomorrow, 79. And then some inch-and-a-half rain Sunday afternoon, 69. From the Weather Channel, I'm meteorologist Scott Laurie-Moore. WLS AM 890 with another update in 30 minutes.
15: Fox News, I'm Chris DeMeo. Israel and Hezbollah agree to a truce as fighting delays U.S. and Iran negotiations.
16: The State Department says U.S. Secretary of State Marco Rubio spoke with Israeli Prime Minister Benjamin Netanyahu over the phone, and President Trump, in an interview with Axios, called for Israeli restraint.
15: Fox's Alex Hogan. Talks between the U.S. and Iran Friday in Switzerland were postponed. President Trump unveiling the new Air Force One at Joint Base Andrews on Friday.
17: This plane is the first successful example of a real transformation of something that was built at the highest level and now had to be changed a little bit. We have communication equipment up.
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6: We are Red Eye Radio. He's Eric Carly, and I'm Gary McNamara. Welcome and good morning. 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Yeah, the entire thing of they haven't released it, so nobody should be talking about it, and you guys shouldn't be talking about it. Well, then they shouldn't be talking about it.
7: They're the ones promoting it.
6: Yeah, they're promoting it, and so... As we pointed out that what Vance, you know, promoted, no Republican is making that case that it's U.S. taxpayer dollars for the $300 billion. We don't know where it's going to get. Where are you going to get $300 billion in investment into Iran? That's going to be interesting.
7: Yeah.
6: What private organization is going to say, let's invest money into the private sector of the Iran run by the Iranian Revolutionary Guard? But as we said, we've been commenting the majority of it. Now, we bring you the news. We're not going to not tell you that Bloomberg and other media outlets have released what the 14-point plan is. And when we see what the 14-point memorandum of understanding is, and we read it, it's exactly what the critics have speculated is in it.
7: Yeah, right.
6: So the early leaks, if this is what it is, and the administration has not come out, because it's been out for what now? 9-10 hours?
7: Yeah.
6: There's nobody saying, look, that's not it. It's wrong. You guys are wrong on it. You haven't heard that. And so, you know, we report the news to you. And yeah, we'll throw out a little speculation if, when, whatever. But the thing that really gets us is the things that President Trump and J.D. Vance are actually saying, what they're saying in their own words. Here's another one. This was the worst of the president yesterday. Here we go. Right. Talking about Israel because he's attempting to make Israel the bad guy in all of this. Yeah. Here we go.
9: Israel's fighting Hezbollah too long and too many people are being killed.
8: And you don't have to knock down an apartment house every time you're looking for somebody. Because there are a lot of people in those apartment houses. And they're not all Hezbollah, that I can tell you.
6: He's trying to make the case. And then he goes on to suggest that the former Al-Qaeda head of Syria should be disarming Hezbollah instead, which was just the most bizarre statement that you could possibly make. But he's he's implying that Israel targets civilians.
7: Right. Right.
6: Reprehensible. Absolutely reprehensible. That's got nothing to do with speculation. He said it.
7: Yep.
6: It's pure BS. And like you, I voted for him 3 times. But I don't care. If you're going to be a tribal person, if you're going to sit there, I adore this person. They can never do wrong. Then you're a moron.
7: I don't know why you wouldn't question all of this.
6: Right.
7: The people come and go. The people are fallible. The ideas remain. That's what this nation was founded on. And it doesn't matter what your name is and if I voted for you or not. If I disagree, you're going to hear about it. But it's what I do for a living. And if I didn't do it for a living, you'd still hear about it because I'd probably be on my rooftop.
6: Well, you know what you haven't heard in the last couple of days or I've seen at all on social media? Because I try to read as many comments as I can just to get an idea of how people are, you know, are thinking. I haven't seen one in the last 48 hours about, but it's the art of the deal and he's playing fifth dimensional chess.
7: Yeah, okay.
6: None of that.
7: No.

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1: 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They cannot even come close to living within their means.
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2: Work, it's ballistic missile work, human rights abuses, and targeting U.S. military and civilian vessels on the high seas. If the U.S. could keep funds from Iran, but is now instead allowing the funds to be paid to Iran, that is material support to a state sponsor of terrorism. It was when Biden did it. It is when Trump does it. Yeah. Again, it's material support to a state sponsor of terrorism, which the Iranian regime has been since 1984, under formal State Department designation. It doesn't matter that the funds are supposedly Iran's rather than a payout from the U.S. Treasury. Our government is giving access to billions of dollars in funds to an entity our government concedes uses its funds to underwrite the arsenals and deadly activities of its terrorist proxies that target American interest and American military over the last 47 years. End of story.
3: Just insane. Just insane. Because the only way to reinstill confidence on this entire thing in a person like me is to come back November 4th or whenever it's going to be, take out the regime, take the uranium. That's not going to happen. I'm not putting a dime on that bet.
4: You just reminded me of something that I saw from an Israeli media outlet. Did I save it? I think I did. I don't know where it is. I thought I saved it. It was from a Israeli news service that said, "We are such big supporters of Trump. Either this is the worst deal ever, or hopefully we just pray he's setting them up to justify the bombing the hell out of them down the road."
3: That's a possibility.
4: But they said that's our hope. They're not too confident about it because of what has been going on and the fact that they made the memorandum of understanding. And the fact is, we all know, that they know that prices are killing them.
3: Yeah.
4: In the polling, you can't get much lower than everyone, including Republicans, judging Trump on the economy. And I'm talking about Rasmussen, all the Republican polls. It's not just, I don't trust any of the polls. The one poll I pay attention to the most is Rasmussen, to see how that moves, because that's a Republican a pollster in the last couple of weeks. He, has broken the record for lowest in the second term in the Republican poll. And lowest is the economy.
3: Yep.
4: But it was, you said, this is a president that was elected on strong foreign policy and the economy and the border.
3: Yeah. Yeah. Look, I have a number of theories that could work to support if I wanted to be in the cheerleader crowd to say what this deal might set up. I'm not in the mood. I'm not going to do that. Show me. Show me. And I don't think there should be a wherever we are, we're less than 150 days from Election Day. I don't think you give them the room between now and Election Day. Because there's no telling what Iran could do. Iran sees this as a win. You're not going to convince me that the regime is a new type of regime. This is an all new regime.
4: This is from, I was looking at news and commentary on Israel. It's called Mossad Commentary. Iran firing multiple drones at ships at Hormuz every night since the agreement is signed.

0: U.S. shooting UAVs down before they threaten vessels, source tells NBC. What was the other one that I was looking at the other day? Or it was the one thing that they had said here is where they were like, you know, look, we're pro-Trump. Can't see it here. I saw it yesterday, and then I didn't save it for some reason. But they were the ones that were saying, you know, we support Trump. We hope that, you know, our only hope is that this has got to be something to completely wipe them out in
1: a setup
0: in a few months, because this turn doesn't make any kind of sense at all.
1: Look, if you want to talk about propaganda and psyops and how this could set them up to give them false confidence, the regime, false confidence in order to move in a certain direction. And when you see them moving in that direction, you go in and you take them out. I'm not going to tell you you're wrong, because I don't know what the future is.
0: Right, but we shouldn't be doing this, because we've been told we shouldn't be speculating.
1: I know. Yeah. Well, and I've talked about how after, you know, in the first couple of weeks, when the bombing settled and they hit the pause button, I said, well, for intel purposes, that's almost necessary, because you need to knock on doors and find out who's in charge, who's still around. You know, Trump says he's being told, or the media, in fact, is doing stories. They're being told by their spokesman that the new Ayatollah doesn't want nukes, doesn't want this, doesn't want. We haven't seen him.
0: Yeah.
1: So I don't know what's real, what isn't real. What I do know is that if you're going to, because on the propaganda front, just imagine that this is propaganda and setting up false hopes for Iran so that they'll make a move so you can take them out. That would be a strategy. But why aren't you on Sunday night? You should have had a primetime address announcing it bigger than ever. In fact, you would go bigger on promoting it in order to give them false confidence.
0: I found it. It's from 10 hours ago. We are huge supporters of Trump, but the current situation does not align with the man we all know. Either there has been a huge shift within himself, or he is setting up Iran for another massive round of hellfire missiles. Please, God, we hope the latter. But the fact is, why would you need another 60 days to do it? You don't need another 60 days to do it. That's the whole point.
1: Yeah,
0: there's no need.
1: You don't. Well, see, here's the thing. 60 days almost gets you to the election. I think we're 140 something days out. And 20 days almost gets you to election. So right before the election, something's going to happen one way or the other, or are we going to kick the can again? I can't tell you. What I can tell you is that this doesn't pass the smell test. A lot like that beef jerky I've been eating in the studio when the mics are off. You really don't like that at all.
0: It's quite pungent.
1: Oh my gosh, it's great. I love it. It's
0: your taste buds do.
1: It's Dorito.
0: What about your nostrils?
1: It's Dorito. Oh, I love the smell of it because I know what I'm about to eat. Oh my gosh, I could live on it. I'm taking it to an island. If that's all I get. That and one Carpenter's album, that's all I need.
0: We are Red Eye Radio.
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10: Here at Radio, he's Eric Cronin, and I'm Gary McNamara. One thing we know is that the $300 billion whatever investment fund down the road, here's General Jack Keane about that in the Iran MOU.
11: You can't have a nuclear deal for 10, 20 years, similar to the JCPOA. Well, and the funding is real. There's a $300 billion investment fund. Who cares where the money comes from? If it doesn't come from the United States, I get that. Of course it shouldn't. But it shouldn't come from anybody. I mean, when we recovered Germany and Japan, the Nazis weren't in charge. The Japanese imperialists weren't in charge. Here,
12: The Iranians in charge. The killers and thugs are still in charge. We don't give them that money because what are they going to do with it? They're going to recover everything we've taken away from them. Who cares whether it's coming from the Arabs, from the Qataris, or whatever? They don't get it. They shouldn't get any of it.
10: There you go.
1: Yeah.
10: That's, yeah. And that part we know is true because Vance has verified that.
1: Yeah.
10: And so, you know, again, it's just like, it's just, it's, and the thing is, when they say they don't get any of it, but they have. We've allowed them to get oil money already. They've already, right. I guess, two tankers have already sold the oil, as we found out yesterday, and other things just for signing the memorandum of understanding.
1: Right.
10: And so you can't win this argument with the Republican Party.
1: No.

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3: Next weather maker comes in late this weekend with some inch and a half rains advertised for Chicago Sunday afternoon and Sunday night. Heaviest rain Sunday night. 61 at the lakeshore tonight. Mostly sunny Saturday, high of 79. Inch and a half rain Sunday, 69. And morning showers Monday with a high of only 67. From the Weather Channel, I'm meteorologist Scott Lariamore. WLS AM 890 with another update in 30 minutes.
4: Their fire. I'm Chris DeMeo, Fox News. Israel and Hezbollah agree to a truce as fighting delays U.S. and Iran talks.
5: Vice President J.D. Vance's trip to Switzerland to negotiate the terms of a peace deal with Iran was postponed Friday, with the White House citing logistical issues. The Associated Press reporting Iran suspended the talks because of fighting in Lebanon. Israel and Hezbollah agreeing to renew a ceasefire in Lebanon after deadly strikes Friday threatened to jeopardize the U.S. and Iran negotiations. An initial agreement between Washington and Tehran, signed earlier this week, calls for an end to all military operations, an end to the U.S. naval blockade on Iran, and a full reopening of the Strait of Hormuz. It creates a 60-day window for officials to negotiate a lasting, final agreement. Kristen Goodwin, Fox News.
4: Axios is reporting Iran's foreign minister is expected to participate in the next round of U.S.-Iran talks in Switzerland. Axios also reports that White House envoy Steve Witkoff is expected to travel to Switzerland to participate in negotiations over a potential nuclear agreement. Axios reporting as well that White House envoy Jared Kushner is already in Switzerland ahead of the talks. President Trump is showing off the new aircraft that will serve as Air Force One.
6: Inside a huge Air Force hangar, President Trump descended the steps of a freshly painted and retrofitted jumbo jet that will soon fly as Air Force One.
7: When you see it, you won't believe it, actually. The quality of woods, the quality of the materials.
6: The Boeing 747 was a gift from the government of Qatar and required 10 months of retrofitting. Air Force officials described the aircraft as a bridge until a new fleet of long-planned presidential aircraft is complete. President Trump says the new plane will participate in a flyover of Washington, D.C. on July 4th. At the White House, Jared Halpern, Fox News.
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4: Team USA became the second nation to reach the knockout stage of the 2026 World Cup with a 2-0 victory over Australia.
9: They started fast against Australia, constantly pressuring up front. And when Flo Balogun surged down the left and hit a low cross, an Australian defender put it into his own goal. The second was scored by the youngest member of the entire U.S. squad, 21-year-old Alex Freeman, adding to the legend of the Freeman family, his father Antonio, a former star wide receiver in the NFL. So ultimately, Team USA was just fine without injured superstar Christian Pulisic, who should now be ready to go to the final group game against Turkey next week in Los Angeles.
4: Fox's Chanley Painter. Recruiters are continuing to remove algae from the Lincoln Memorial reflecting pool.
10: Just days after the president's $14 million renovation meant to beautify the pool, green algae appeared. Then its sealant started to peel. Algal blooms have long plagued the reflecting pool. The Washington Post reports, though, that this algae is the most recorded in the month of June in at least the last 5 years. On Wednesday, on X, the Interior Department said technology very effectively killed the algae that has plagued every Lincoln reflecting pool reopening, most infamously Obama's reopening since 1922. Crews, they said, would continue to vacuum dead algae on the bottom of the pool, just like the destroyed Iranian Navy, resting on the bottom of the Persian Gulf.
4: Fox 5 DC's Sydney Persing. Carmelo Anthony appointed a new lawyer to appeal his murder conviction. Collin County court records revealing that Lara Bracamonte de Villa is now representing the 19-year-old Anthony found guilty of killing 17-year-old Austin Metcalf. Wyndham Clark has a 4-shot lead halfway through the U.S. Open at Shinnecock. Third round play takes place on Saturday. I'm Chris DeMayo. This is Fox News.
11: America's turning 250. 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
16: Are the Bears actually going to move to Indiana? We have a state representative who called and he's listening on WLS, Martin McLaughlin.
17: It's been a debacle for over 3 years. The local politicians started trying to hit the team up for taxes before they even got the project off the ground. The governor should be primarily held responsible, but also the local mayor and the town of Arlington Heights trustees. They fumbled it at the beginning.
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12: Chicago Teachers Union, Chicago Public Schools agreed to Day of Civic Action on May Day for students and teachers on the day of the Communist Party's celebration around the world. I got another idea. 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
8: 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There's a new conservative voice in Chicago, Guy Benson.
4: A Wisconsin judge has resigned in the wake of her conviction in an obstruction case involving an immigrant, the Associated Press reported. 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
12: Here is Dick Durbin, went to the Senate floor. 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
11: Boy, Hunter Biden has just gone crazy lately. 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
22: How we don't do it is the way the mayor's proposed. 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
12: 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I'm sorry, what?
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12: Representative Alexandria Ocasio-Cortez tapped nearly $19,000 from her campaign coffers last year to pay for a psychiatrist who specializes in ketamine therapy. Ketamine is a powerful drug that puts patients in a hallucinogenic state to treat trauma and depression. 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
28: Thank you, Ray, and I appreciate you still holding on to me.
26: How do you get your mind wrapped around everything that's going on? Now, it's changed a little bit as far as social media, the media, bets, and things like that, but still, it's a big stage. It's the moment of your life. How do you keep that in check?
28: We were pretty loose, you know, going down into New Orleans. You know, the media created a lot of anxiety because of McMahon and
26: right.
28: some of the alleged things that he said on the radio. And I have to tell you, my best memories were of the days leading up to it. And I remember, you know, some of my running buddies then. Mike Tomczak was my roommate on the road, and I was really good friends with Tom Thayer. And we had an actor friend, Adrian Zemed, who's from Chicago,
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28: 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And like the one of my memories, and you can ask Tom Thayer this, and I don't even know how it came up, but our limo driver's name was Bobby. And Bobby made the mistake of telling us he had a penile implant. So the whole week, Thayer's telling, you better show us, Bobby, or I'm going to beat the bejesus out of you. I mean, it's just, you know.
26: Tim, this conversation brought me places today. 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
26: America's turning 250. God bless America. And we are celebrating with NASCAR. 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
10: That young mother who was stabbed to death at a bus stop in Virginia by a man who had more than 30 prior arrests, including for violent crimes, soft on crime policies, prosecutors who don't prosecute. 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
10: Here's some tough love talk for congressional Republicans thinking about leaving early, very much including Marjorie Taylor Greene. 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
0: 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From the loop to the verbs, Guy Benson.
10: All of this anti-institution extremism starting to permeate the left. These are dangerous people and dangerous ideas. Not Democrats writ large, not your average person out on the street who tends to vote blue, but the activist, donor, political class, the professional left, and that hardcore mobilized army, including these militias that they send after ICE, that whole blob, extremely dangerous.
0: 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There's a new conservative voice in Chicago, Guy Benson.
10: Headline, none of Mamdani's deputy mayors are black. It has become a problem. Some black and Latino leaders worry they are being denied access to power under Mayor Zohran Mamdani, and they may lose ground they had gained under former Mayor Eric Adams. Let's hit a very quick Woke Tales.
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10: How far can local leaders go in resisting law enforcement through official acts and policies encouraging local agitators to interfere with federal operations against the federal government and lawful authority under the laws of this country before it actually crosses a line into you yourself are breaking the law?
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10: Graham Plattner talking about his Nazi tattoo. 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
10: From the city of Chicago, our WLS audience aware of this. 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
18: 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Trying to live their lives, they need a prescription. 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
10: I was on WLS on their morning show, our affiliate out there, and it's a point of broad agreement in Chicago. What a train wreck Brandon Johnson has been. And confronted with the evidence and the actual outcomes of his policies, what does he do? He reverts to race baiting.
0: 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There's a new conservative voice in Chicago, Guy Benson.
10: Brandon Johnson, approval rating approximately 8%. He is calling for several new tax hikes in his new budget. This was leaked actually before he gave his address, but just absurd money grabs, or at least attempted money grabs, because the budget is an absolute mess, as always, in Chicago. They cannot even come close to living within their means.
0: 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There's a new conservative voice in Chicago, Guy Benson.
10: Brandon Johnson, approval rating approximately 8%. He is calling for several new tax hikes in his new budget. This was leaked actually before he gave his address, but just absurd money grabs, or at least attempted money grabs, because the budget is an absolute mess, as always, in Chicago. They cannot even come close to living within their means.
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10: It's amazing that the people who view themselves as progressive, in their definition of progress, that entails enshrining racial gerrymandering. 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
10: Communist Zoran Mamdani. 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
0: 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There's a new conservative voice in Chicago, Guy Benson.
10: I was on WLS on their morning show, our affiliate out there, and it's a point of broad agreement in Chicago. What a train wreck Brandon Johnson has been. And confronted with the evidence and the actual outcomes of his policies, what does he do? he reverts to race baiting.
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10: I'm someone who took January 6, 2021 very seriously. I was horrified by it. 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I put most of the blame on Donald Trump. But here we have, in Minneapolis, local authorities refusing to cooperate with the feds on immigration enforcement. It has a tinge, and again, I'm not trying to say this lightly, a tinge of insurrection to it.
0: 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Chris Plant. He knows why things are bad.
1: Chicago Teachers Union, Chicago Public Schools agreed to Day of Civic Action on May Day for students and teachers on the day of the Communist Party's celebration around the world. I got another idea. 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
10: NASA had the successful launch, and there are American astronauts in space. 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And it also cuts across partisanship or ideological lines. I've seen people all over the map politically so excited about this.
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21: Did you see what the U.S. Senator from Connecticut did? 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And Chris Murphy wrote a single word on X. Awesome. And he's got an orange square in his bio. Do you know what that's for? It's typical for these lefties to put, what do they call it? 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
10: Byron York, chief political correspondent at the Washington Examiner. The recent assassination attempt at the White House Correspondents' Center. Do you think that there has been really meaningful soul-searching or reevaluation in any way of our politics in light of a third attempt to kill the president in the span of less than 2 years?
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4: 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Pritzker at peacekeeper event while wanted in four states. 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
3: Andy's out in Yorkville. Andy, welcome into Tirade Tuesday. Good morning.
8: If you guys are going to play roly-poly every time you mention J.B. 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
1: When you artificially raise the minimum wage through government edicts, the market does its work. 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
1: A perp randomly attacked a man on the street with a pipe. This was in the Loop area of Chicago. 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
1: These are familiar names, Pritzker, Quigley, and others, to our audience at WLS in Chicago. 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
2: 23 signal users discussing pre-operational activities. Some of those involve allegedly planned to travel to Fredericksburg, Virginia on June 12th or 13th to prepare for the attack. One suspect told investigators the goal was to target capitalist elites, billionaires, or politicians who receive donations from the American Israel Public Affairs Committee.
3: Yeah. Wow. Yeah. No, this could have been bad. I think that everyone expected that when we talked about the Freedom 250 events, that there were going to be certainly some radical activists. But this is part of the dangerous world we live in when these types of individuals decide they want to do damage. If not for the family members, I wonder how much intel there would have been in preventing an attack here.
2: Yeah, I don't know about the wife of one of them. You know, she said she had seen it, what they were talking about, because they shared the tablet, so she saw the messages. I don't know. It doesn't say she reported it, but obviously she had no problem talking to law enforcement.
3: Yeah, at some point she gave them help. We don't know at which point. That is disturbing. That's the world we live in. Radical leftists who will do anything. They have no value for life. None. And if given a chance, they'll take it. We've seen it. Multiple attempts on the president's life, the assassination of Charlie Kirk. We've seen this over and over and over again, how radical and dangerous these radicals are.
2: And the goal, what was down here in Texas, which was a conspiracy to kill ICE agents.
3: Right.
2: And Border Patrol agents.
3: Right. And another attack that happened within days of that same attack.
2: The one in Dallas,
3: Yeah. Well, there was one in Dallas. There was another one in South Texas. So it's just reality. It's the world we live in. And it won't stop. I don't know what you do about security in such massive venues where you want people to be welcome. There's protocol in terms of keeping officials secure, the president secure. But they're looking to do damage and kill anybody and everybody that would support the president or any of these events. And that's what this is what they want.
2: Retired FBI agent Jason Pack told Fox News Digital that the alleged scheme appeared to have moved beyond online rhetoric and into operational planning. This was a real threat, describing it as organized political violence with specific targets. He said the most troubling aspect was the apparent shift from ideology to actual preparation, including recruitment across multiple state encrypted communications, logistical planning, and identifying staging areas. While Pat questioned whether every phase of the alleged plot would have succeeded, he said parts of it appeared to be technically feasible and would have likely led to fatalities. He also pointed to the role of human intelligence in disrupting the alleged network, saying the investigation began after, it just flipped on me here, he pointed to the role of human intelligence in disrupting the alleged network, saying the investigation began after somebody's family member got worried and called it in. That's how this got stopped. So there you go.
3: Yeah, again, if not for the family member, how far would this go? Would have gone. They're not done.
2: No.
3: Multiple attempts there.
2: Right.
3: By the way, we also have to include the fact that Iran still has a bounty on the president's head. We have seen nowhere where that has been lifted. We know they want to take out the president, and intel tells us that.
2: What I wonder is, you know, it looks like they've got enough here, because they've got the signal community.

0: communications.
1: Yeah.
0: One,
1: yeah.
0: I guess my question would be, and this isn't criticism, it's a question. Why didn't they wait till a bunch of them traveled to Virginia? Because then that's the slam dunk. You're all heading there for a particular reason. And was the one guy going to jump in his, were they going to go by car? Because well, they wish they have weapons, the weapons were going to be in their vehicles.
1: Yeah. Are the messages enough to constitute a plot?
0: Probably.
1: And if that's all you have anyway, because they intervened, the authorities intervened as a result of the tip from the families, then you've got enough for the plot.
0: You just wonder if it's even stronger, though, if they move to that, we're going to meet in Virginia, and they all drive to Virginia.
1: Well, and that law would be the question.
0: You know what it reminds me of? Remember the guy that wanted to blow up a building in Dallas and the FBI set him up completely and actually pushed the button?
1: He had a fake device in his hand that he thought was real.
0: Right. So they didn't
1: push the button.
0: They didn't wait to just the planning stage.
1: Right.
0: They waited till he thought he was actually doing it.
1: Right.
0: And then you got it slam dunk
1: right.
0: at that point.
1: Right.
0: And that's why I'm wondering why the FBI didn't let it go a little bit further if they knew about it, because obviously they could have followed the cars or done whatever.
1: Mm-hmm. Maybe they thought there was a chance that they didn't have every actor, every participant here in their radar, and that they didn't want to take a chance at letting one of them through. I don't know.
0: Could be. But again, yeah. Speculation on it, but just a question, right. Not making a comment. It's right. Not a judgment on it at right. All, just wondering.
1: Yeah.
0: We are Red Eye Radio.
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0: We are Red Eye Radio. He's Eric Carlin. I'm Gary McNamara. You know, we were talking about mental illness earlier and how many college students in the Ivy League claim that they, you know, have suffered from a mental illness. Like 60%, 60 either suffer from it or aren't sure if they suffer from it. But it's almost, it's 60% at Princeton, though.
1: Yeah.
0: And so that made me think of James Carville. he's been doing this lately. He's trying to make a prediction that Trump's going to resign.
1: Yeah.
0: You seen that?
1: Yeah, yeah. No, he's got like a timeline.
0: What is, I mean, I don't understand.
1: I don't know. Is that a Polly Markets thing? Is he trying
0: to make
1: some money?
0: Now it's he'll resign by Easter of 2027.
1: Yeah, okay. All right.
0: I just, number one, if, here's the point. If the Democrats hypothetically come after him, the safest thing to do is to stay as president.
1: Yeah, I don't see him. It doesn't make resigning.
0: Any, but it doesn't make any sense.
1: Yeah, that's not going to happen.
0: Because you're saying, well, the Democrats are going to be coming after him. He's going to have enough. He's going to. Well, no. If the Democrats come after him, he's safer as president.
1: Well, here's the thing: Russian collusion.
0: Yeah.
1: The Russian hoax. If he didn't get out of the game after that, nothing will get him out of the game.
0: But legally, as when he's president, they can't touch him.
1: No.
0: So why would he resign? It doesn't. It's like Carville just
1: right. They would him resigning, and him no longer being president. Then legally they could try and go after him.
0: So it doesn't make Carville talking about this. It's like what?
1: Of course, anything he says, Carville says lately is.
0: Has anybody asked Mary about him? His wife?
1: No.
0: Is he okay?
1: He doesn't seem okay.

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8: Weather patterns feeling good for the holiday today with sunshine and temperatures in the mid-70s this afternoon. We're in the 50s and 60s for tonight. Mostly sunny tomorrow, high 79, and then our next weather maker pulls in Sunday and Monday, coming in from the southwest. Pretty deep low advertised. We're going to feel some inch and a half rain Sunday, 69 degrees. From the Weather Channel, I'm meteorologist Scott Laurie Moore, WLS AM 890 with another update in 30 minutes.
9: New tensions. I'm Deborah Valentine, Fox News. Israel's military reportedly bombing southern Lebanon despite a ceasefire between the two nations. Circumstances of the attack have not yet been reported, but threaten to impact the U.S.-Iran peace deal. Fox's Chanley Painter.
10: The temporary peace agreement signed this week by President Trump and the leader of Iran. Iran has maintained there is no deal without a Lebanon truce. It's not clear how the latest strikes into southern Lebanon will affect the U.S.-Iran talks. President Trump's envoy, Steve Witkoff, is heading to Switzerland, and President Trump's son-in-law Jared Kushner is already there for anticipated discussions with Iranian officials. The conflict is threatening to temporary U.S.-Iran peace deal signed earlier this week. Tehran has maintained there's no deal without a Lebanon truce.
9: According to Axios, U.S. Special Envoy Steve Witkoff is expected to travel to Switzerland to join former presidential advisor Jared Kushner for a meeting with Iran's foreign minister for talks during their 60-day memorandum of agreement. The outgoing DNI director, Tulsi Gabbard, releasing documents that point toward Dr. Anthony Fauci allegedly misleading information about COVID-19.
11: Tulsi Gabbard is saying these documents further prove that and show what she calls a massive COVID-19 cover-up. Listen.
12: Dr. Fauci became the nation's pandemic pundit, and he publicly pushed lies, disinformation, and censorship using every platform available.
11: She argued the records show intelligence officials were discussing a possible lab leak much earlier than many Americans realized, and that some analysts who supported that theory later faced career consequences. Gabbard claims Dr. Fauci, quote, provided millions of dollars in U.S. taxpayer dollars to fund dangerous gain-of-function research at the Wuhan lab.
9: Fox's Brooke Taylor reporting Dr. Fauci has denied any wrongdoing. 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
9: President Trump at Joint Base Andrews to show off the new Air Force One gifted from Qatar.
24: Inside a huge Air Force hangar, President Trump descended the steps of a freshly painted and retrofitted jumbo jet that will soon fly as Air Force One.
25: When you see it, you won't believe it, actually. The quality of woods, the quality of the materials.
24: The Boeing 747 was a gift from the government of Qatar and required 10 months of retrofitting. Air Force officials described the aircraft as a bridge until a new fleet of long-planned presidential aircraft is complete. President Trump says the new plane will participate in a flyover of Washington, D.C. on July 4th. At the White House, Jared Halpern, Fox News.
9: More details involving teen Carmelo Anthony stabbing and killing Austin Metcalf. Fox's Christina Coleman reports.
26: Anthony and Metcalf were both 17 years old at the time. Anthony claimed he stabbed him in self-defense. Here's audio of Anthony giving his side of the story.
27: He put his hands on me. I told him not to. He put his hands on me.
26: A jury found Anthony guilty of first-degree murder last week. The 19-year-old was sentenced to 35 years in prison. He's eligible for parole after serving half of that time.
9: The case ignited a wave of racism accusations. Frightening moments after more than a dozen people became stuck on a roller coaster ride for hours on Long Island, New York.
28: The panic began early Friday night at Adventureland in East Farmingdale when the park's Wave Twister attraction came to a halt, trapping riders 75 feet above the ground. Six fire departments were involved in the rescues, which involved putting each rider in a harness and getting them down one by one. It took about 2.5 hours to get the riders to safety. A park spokesperson says that the ride will be closed until further notice. Chris DeMeo, Fox News.
9: I'm Deborah Valentine. This is Fox News.
29: America's turning 250. 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
0: Yeah.
2: Somebody had seen the story about us picking mustard. One of the people that was submitting names for the contest submitted the name Penny Mustard. Actually, two people submitted that name.
0: Yeah.
2: When we narrowed it down to 50 names or so, we kind of just looked at it, and I'm like, there it is. This is it. It's Penny Mustard.
0: It was glaringly obvious to us.
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3: 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Gary McNamara and Eric Hurley talk about everything from politics to social issues and news of the day. 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
4: All across America, we are Red Eye Radio. He is Eric Hurley and I'm Gary McNamara.
5: Hello.
4: Welcome. Thank you for being here this morning.
5: Thank you.
4: All right, so let's start off the show listening to Senator Kennedy.
5: Yeah,
4: always one of our favorite things to do.
5: You know what's interesting? The other day, I thought I was reading some show prep and organizing some things at the house, and I was thinking to myself, you know, there are days when I could go without hearing from any of them. You know, it was one of my throw all the bums out moment, and then I said, except Senator Kennedy. Because right. I was thinking in the mode of, you know, we talked at one point, not to delay this too far, but at one point about having, you know, any of them on, you know, the show, if you were going to have them on, interview them. Man, I would love to sit down and do a full show with no one, just Senator Kennedy. It would be the most entertaining and maybe informative. Shows.
4: You weren't delaying things too far. Yeah. You're just so you know, you're the co-host of the show.
5: Huh? What? When did that happen?
4: You can say anything.
5: Did I get a promotion?
4: You don't have to put a disclaimer in there.
5: Well, I know you got your button ready. And when your buttons are ready, you got to smack them while you're hot.
4: No, it's okay.
5: But we love Kennedy. Senator. He's one of the Kennedys we do love.
4: But here he is on Iran and day drinking.
5: Okay.
4: Here we go. All right.
6: Are you confident that Iran is going to give up its nuclear ambitions, or do you have any sort of skepticism?
16: Well, you... What? if you... unless you were homeschooled by a day drinker, no... No one's confident that Iran's going to do anything.
4: I told you.
5: Hey, wait. I take offense to that. I was homeschooled by a day drinker. My Uncle Lee. The way he started it. What?
4: And he said, how do I put this? Yeah. Well, you know what he's trying to do? He doesn't want to come out and say, this deal sucks.
5: Yeah. Yeah.
4: And you could tell he's hemming and hawing. He doesn't know how to approach it.
5: Right.
4: You know, he, of course, has, you know, supported Trump in so many areas. He doesn't want to come out and say, this thing sucks.
5: Yeah.
4: And, you know, has anyone come out and said that what Bloomberg has put out is not the MOU, the Memorandum of Understanding?
5: I have not seen anyone come out and say those are lies, that's a false leak, whatever.
4: Yeah, I haven't seen anybody from the White House say that, because if that is, and we both read it,
5: yeah,
4: it's exactly what the leaks were.
5: Yeah, it's exactly what we've been saying.
4: It's exactly
5: that
4: what
5: others were saying was in it.
4: And the only defense, when I saw, you know, J.D. Vance out there promoting it yesterday on The View, he keeps bringing up a straw man that nobody's talking. Taxpayer dollars are not going for this. I don't know anybody who was saying that.
5: No, it was like his ambition was to go out and make that one point.
4: Yeah.
5: Over the last couple of days. Right. And nobody is making the point that taxpayer dollars are going into it. The problem is the deal itself sets up funding that will allow them, Iran, to fund their proxies all over again, You know, and this, the one New York Post version of the story, lifting of the sanctions temporarily, and in the framework, they use the word framework in the New York Post, and it wasn't a quote, they used it, and I thought to myself, this is just getting stupid. This is getting beyond stupid. We have been here before with the other side in the White House. We've been here before. I would have bet you any amount of money after we bombed their nuclear sites, after we took out the Ayatollah, say in the week after we took out the Ayatollah, if you told me it was going to, this is where it was going, I would have bet you any amount of money you were wrong.
4: Yeah. Yep. And then the leaks that were coming out yesterday, CNN had this one. U.S. negotiators are working to quickly release the text of the agreement between Washington and Iran. By the way, no, they're not. They downplay the significance of the specific language in the document, U.S. officials told CNN. That's what the U.S. officials told CNN. All right? CNN didn't say that. They're saying the officials said, we're working on this. And it's like, well, Bloomberg did it. Yeah, no problem. It's a page and a half.
5: Right.
4: The officials described the text of the agreement as incredibly vague, mainly intended to create a more favorable environment for a highly technical in-person talks to come. They added that the framework is aimed at providing Iran the ability to sell it politically to their internal audience. Like, that's what the United States should care about. Additionally, the United States said the text of the Memorandum of Understanding, which Vice President J.D. Vance told CNN Monday is 1.5 pages long, and we have it already, does not reflect the critical back-channel commitments Iran has made to the United States, which they argue gave more than more confidence in signing onto the arrangement. Quote, people should not read too much into the language of the deal. That's what the hell you're leaking? Are you kidding me?
5: Don't pay attention to the facts.
4: One of the officials described the agreement as a political document.
5: You know, I don't drink, but I should start day drinking. Actually, day drinking for us would be night drinking.
4: What, quote, what's more important than the actual document is the understanding we have with each other, and that's why it's important to get it done, that we can create an environment and go out and talk about all these things.
5: Oh, my gosh.
4: By the way, it's not a political document when we know that Iran is already selling oil. That's not a political document.
5: No. No, it isn't.
4: I mean, they're spinning this thing. Look, I agree. And, you know, we've always talked about the fact that Democrats believe that the people that vote for them are idiots.
5: Yeah. Yeah.
4: In this case with Trump, he believes the people that support him are complete idiots.
5: Yeah. Well, he believes everybody is an idiot, I guess.
4: He believes he has had so much power that the people that, well, remember, he's the one that said, I could go out and,
5: shoot somebody in the street.
4: Shoot someone in the street and still win.
5: Right.
4: He believes that he can do anything and his followers will follow him no matter what it is. I think he's finding out that's not true. I mean, he's getting blasted on Fox News yesterday.
5: Oh, man. Yeah.
4: You know, preliminary was like, well, let's see what's in it. Let's see what's in it. Now, you know, that the document is apparently out, and then you see the backing off, these stories of backing off. Well, the actual document is more of a political document. Don't pay attention to what's actually in the document. Pay attention to the back channel discussions that we're having that we can't talk about. You can't sell that to the American people, because that's not what you sold day one on this.
5: You know who you're not seeing everywhere? Marco Rubio.
4: I know.
5: When you're not seeing Marco Rubio everywhere, and I mean, he's made a couple of comments, but in a deal like this, if this were a great deal, Marco Rubio would be out front, and that lends, so the fact that he's not lends, I think, credibility to the story that, again, if it's true, this lends credibility to that story that he's not on board. Hegseth isn't on board. I don't know how many lawmakers on Capitol Hill and the GOP who aren't on board.
4: But that was...
5: This is a cluster.
4: Yeah, it is.
5: This is a cluster. And I just don't know how it even gets to this point with Iran of all nations.
4: Somebody writes here, many left-leaning talk show hosts are saying the taxpayers are going to pay $300 billion to Iran. I heard it myself. I have not heard that, because if you're familiar with the
8: with the Obama thing, we had always said and Biden lifting the sanctions.
5: Right.
8: That was us making sure they couldn't sell their oil money to fund their proxies. I don't know any Republican, because the big criticism is coming from Republicans.
5: Right.
8: Yes. That's what you have to be worried about.
5: What the liberals say isn't the concern. Right. Your own group turning on you on this and not really turning. They're not the ones doing the turning. The administration's doing the turning. The president's doing the turning.
8: Yeah.
5: I haven't changed my position on Iran. It seems the president has.
8: Yeah, this is not an issue of Republicans versus Democrats.
5: No.
8: This is an issue of Republicans versus Republicans.
5: Yes.
8: Here.
5: Yes. The Democrats are doing,
8: right.
5: That's a given.
8: Right. But that's not what's driving it.
5: No. No, this is what hurts you in November. Republicans staying home.
8: Yeah.
5: If they don't vote for, they're not going to vote for Democrats. Some independents may. Republicans won't vote for Democrats, but they're damn sure will stay home.
8: And so when they say it's not a deal, all of it isn't a deal. I mean,
5: it's not a deal.
8: But there are portions that are a deal because it's already happening. Oil shipments are already happening for them, which means cash is going to Iran. So that part of the deal is a deal.
5: Win for Iran.
8: Right.
5: And here's the thing, too. You know, if this is a political move in the big picture on settling the markets until November 3rd. What are you going to do if they lob one? If Iran decides to step outside of this agreement, memorandum of misunderstanding, or whatever it's called, what if they decide to lob one across?
8: Well,
5: hey, are you going to do nothing? Israel's not going to do nothing. They're going to do something.
8: Well, there is nothing if the Bloomberg, and I've not heard the White House because everybody's now reporting on the 14-point plan that Bloomberg put out yesterday, and we've read it, there's nothing in there that even talks about Israel at all.
5: No.
8: There's nothing. So anything that the president says, you heard yesterday, well, he's going to keep them from going after Hezbollah, or they've got to leave Lebanon or what, none of that exists in the plan that we have seen, if that is the correct plan. But you know, I think it was Andrew McCarthy yesterday that was like, you know, stop this thing of, well, you guys don't know what's in it. Well, then don't be promoting it. If you're going to be out promoting it, let people know what's in the deal.
5: Yeah.
8: You know, don't say, you know, that to me is absolute BS.
5: Yeah.
8: You know,
5: yeah.
8: Present it and defend it. This is the text of it. This is what it means. And this is what we're going to do. Don't throw out generalities. And then when people come back at you and say, whoa. And the entire point, though, as we have said, doesn't matter where the $300 billion comes from. It's that America is trying to raise $300 billion to revive the Iranian Revolutionary Guard. No matter how you do it, no matter how you try to sell it.
5: Yeah, yeah.
8: You can't sell that to Republicans. And there was some kind of switch that was flipped, and I have no idea how on this. Because you look at it, if that's correct, the 14 points, it's as bad as we originally thought it would be.
5: Yes. And it tells me it gets worse from here.
8: Now, what I thought was really interesting, and this was from Andrew Desiderio, who's covers Congress for punchbowl.com. Oh, I just had it here. What happened to it? Okay, I must have. Basically, it says, the Trump administration might have inadvertently handcuffed its ability to implement key elements of an Iran deal when it sent a previously unreported certification to Congress last year that bars much of the broad sanctions relief in the outline of the Memorandum of Understanding. Senator slipped a provision into the 2024 Ukraine supplemental bill that requires the State Department to tell Congress every 180 days whether the IRGC launched drone attacks on Americans. If so, the administration makes that determination. The IRGC cannot be removed from the Foreign Terrorist Organization list for 4 years. The administration formalized that determination in a report to Congress last April, lifting the Iran's foreign terrorist designation would almost certainly be required to implement the broad sanctions relief the administration has outlined under the MOU per multiple senior Hill staffers who wrote the bill. Trump can waive the four-year requirement if he tells Congress it's vital for national security, but loosening the Iranian Revolutionary Guard sanctions by arguing they should be removed from the foreign terrorist list would be a tough sell for Republicans.
5: Yeah, no, that would be an impossible sell for me.
8: Yeah. But this gets worse. And sending out sources now to say, don't pay attention to the text. They don't know what to do now.
5: Because they're not saying the text is wrong. There's no one that we have seen that says this is absolutely false what you're seeing, what was released.
8: But now they're saying don't pay attention.
5: Right. They're saying instead, don't pay attention to the text.
8: Because
5: don't look behind the curtain. Right.
8: Because we can't tell you what's going on.
5: Yeah.
8: Because this is so they've already moved the goalposts.
5: Yeah.
8: The goalposts are already being moved on this.
5: Yeah.
8: We are Red Eye Radio.
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0: We are Red Eye Radio. He's Eric Carlin. I'm Gary McNamara. Thanks so much for being here this morning. Interesting, just going through Truth Social, it's amazing how little the president talked about the Iran deal.
1: And that's the second day in a row.
0: Yeah. You know, and I don't know if our last caller got it, but says Iran has agreed to never have a nuclear weapon. He put this out. Also, the story that the U.S. is paying Iran $300 million is fake news put up by Democrats. That was actually 2 days ago that he put that out.
1: Right.
0: That was really the last thing that he put out on Truth Social.
1: Yeah, yeah.
0: And as we've said, I haven't heard a Democrat say it.
1: No.
0: We had somebody on Twitter say it, so I haven't seen everything.
1: I mean,
0: but certainly the criticism was always going to come from Democrats. The problem is, and they haven't been as vocal as I thought they were. I don't think they know where to go on this. But the criticism has come from Republicans. That's where the criticism is. And I don't know of one Republican who's saying that U.S. taxpayer dollars is going in there. Now, if you look, if the 14-point deal, goes into, is actually what the deal is, or the memorandum of understanding, it doesn't say where the $300 billion comes from. He said to Iran put, is it $300 million or $300 billion? $300
1: million.
0: $300 million, yeah. It doesn't say where the money comes from. It just says investment. Who's going to do the investment?
1: Right.
0: What private sector companies are going to say, let's invest in Iran?
1: Right. Yeah. $300
0: billion. Yeah. $300 billion. Okay, he wrote million here. So.
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4: Rain's coming in for the back of the weekend, but a good-looking start to the holiday weekend. Today, enjoying sunshine with low humidity and temperatures in the mid-70s, a chance for us to all dry out, even to our south. 61 degrees our low at the lakeshore tonight. Mostly sunny tomorrow, 79. And then some inch-and-a-half rain Sunday afternoon, 69. From the Weather Channel, I'm meteorologist Scott Laurie-Moore. WLS AM 890 with another update in 30 minutes.
5: Fox News, I'm Chris DeMayo. Israel and Hezbollah agreeing to a truce as fighting delays U.S. and Iran negotiations.
6: The State Department says U.S. Secretary of State Marco Rubio spoke with Israeli Prime Minister Benjamin Netanyahu over the phone, and President Trump, in an interview with Axios, called for Israeli restraint.
5: Fox's Alex Hogan. Talks between the U.S. and Iran Friday in Switzerland were postponed. President Trump unveiling the new Air Force One at Joint Base Andrews yesterday.
7: This plane is the first successful example of a real transformation of something that was built at the highest level and now had to be changed a little bit. We have communication equipment up there that's nobody's ever seen before. It's the highest level.
5: The president provided attendees with an inside look. World Cup, U.S. defeats Australia 2-0 to advance to the knockout round. 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
0: And he is Eric Carley, and I'm Gary McNamara. Coming up in just a minute, what Trump's former chief of staff had to say about the Iran deal in just a minute.
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0: All right, here is some audio from Mick Mulvaney, very, very, you know, big Trump supporter, former acting chief of staff for Trump. Mm-hmm. Here's what he had to say yesterday on the Iran situation.
18: It's a couple of reasons not to put out the text. Number one, it could be exactly what President Trump said, which is, I want a bigger podium. I want a bigger stage. I want a bigger moment. This is a PR thing. Okay, that's right. One explanation. The other two are, number one, that the document doesn't exist yet and it hasn't been finalized. That's one possibility. That's another reason why you wouldn't put it out there. Or the last one is, and this is one I think most people are worried about, including Ambassador Volker and myself, is that it's a bad deal. And you don't want to get it out because you want to go ahead and sign it and then try and move into that 60 days. So you sort of say, look, it's not a great deal, but we can fix this during the 60-day negotiating period. So I guess the bottom line is there's a couple of reasons to not put the document out, and a couple of them are not really good.
1: Oh, there you go.
0: Now, he was being diplomatic. Remember, he's as big a Trump supporter as you can get.
1: Right. That was about as diplomatic as you could be given his, his position with Trump. Look, here's the thing. Nobody bought it when the leaks started happening. But I stepped back and said to myself, what I'm not hearing, what I'm not seeing is the problem. You know, this idea that he first mentioned, well, he wants to wait and do it himself. So you have this big grand presentation. When does Trump wait on things like this if it's already done? If the memorandum of understanding is already done, if it's already e-signed, then tell me why you would wait if it's a great deal. Yeah. Because you don't have to, folding in something else that he said there, you don't have to go on. Now, Trump's already done that, but you don't have to, we've talked about, don't oversell something, don't overpromise and underdeliver. You go in and say, hey, to be clear, this is the start of a very serious long-term peace deal, but it's a big start. And we believe this puts us and puts the world in a better place with safeguards in place. And here's why. Here are the points. And you go through and you line them out. If they e-signed it over the weekend, you should have expected something Sunday night in a primetime address. And then say, we will be posting all of the details at whitehouse.gov for the world to see.
0: The problem is, as Dana Perino said on the Five, and we talked about this, the ceremonial signing with basically the IRGC. Here she is on Fox News.
1: Yeah.
0: Okay, can we...

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1: Commander Bovino, he's been ordered basically to leave Minneapolis by the higher-ups in the federal government, along with some but not all of the Border Patrol agents who are on the ground there. And I think the president saw and has been under-impressed recently with some of the people doing the talking and doing the so-called leading, and he's made a change with Homan. I think that is an upgrade, and I'm glad that he has done it.
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2: ULS. It was something I saw from Rush Limbaugh's brother yesterday, David Limbaugh, that I went, wow.
3: Yeah.
2: Let me just see if I can find it here very quickly, because it was really interesting. It's one thing to caution people to wait and see the actual MOU before judging, but it's entirely another thing to gratuitously do an about face and turn on Israel. I don't need to wait 2 seconds to react to that. And it was as disconcerting as a current policy seems to be. What may be even more so is the apparent radical retreat from a path that was morally righteous and invigorating. The whiplash is painful and inexplicable. Like so many, I pray there are more factors yet to be revealed.
3: In the back of my mind, and this is something I said a few days ago. If it turns out we end up getting the regime out of power and all the uranium in our hands, I'll turn around and say, well played. I have zero confidence. I said it then. I'll say it again. I have zero confidence that's going to be the case. Because the more we learn about it, the further away we get from a secure situation like that. You know, I had thought the play is here at home domestically, kick the can until November 3rd. November 4th, go in, do the damage. I don't know that I have any confidence that that's the case. Again, if that is the case, I'm not sure that I'll say well played, because you may have given Iran the opportunity along the way to strike out against Israel, to strike out against American interests. All of these things are a massive risk, and you don't give them that for 1 second. You're losing confidence by your base, and now I don't know where the confidence level is by the GOP.
2: There's two things here, and both are, Andrew McCarthy wrote a couple of great columns yesterday. Fox News reporting Trump is publicly rebuking Israel and Prime Minister Netanyahu over the war with Hezbollah. Quote, Israel's fighting Hezbollah too long and too many people are being killed. Mm. Where the hell did that come from?
3: I don't know.
2: No way you can justify that statement. The president can.
3: No.
2: Astonishingly, Trump added that Israel should stand aside and let Syria take the lead against Hezbollah. And this is what he just, I think this is all part of where he just said the Trump administration thinks we're imbeciles. They think we're absolute idiots. A reminder, Syria is now run by a jihadist who claims to be a former Al-Qaeda operative.
3: Yeah.
2: Ahmed al-Sharar, formerly the designated terrorist known as Abu Mohammed al-Jalani. If you could get information on that person, which is the same person back a few years ago, the State Department offered a $10 million reward. And wow. It's just like, by all means, let's have Israel stand down so a former Al-Qaeda operative can take on Hezbollah. And then he writes, he goes, the Trump administration thinks we're imbeciles. I repeat what I contended yesterday. They think we're idiots. Let's take down the simple basics. Trump's agreement with Iran is not an agreement. It's a memorandum of understanding reportedly stating that the parties will talk about making an agreement for infinitely extendable 60-day limits. Sure. That is other than the billions to which the Trump administration has agreed to give the anti-American jihadist regime. The MOU is nothing that Neville Trump is peddling as peace in our time is a nothing. That Neville, Neville Chamberlain is trying to make that comparison to. But to the extent that the MOU is something, it is something very bad, because if it were something good, we'd be reading it, not being spun about it. The president is a man who would not be able to contain himself. Dana Perino said that. Anybody

0: who knows the president would not be able to contain himself if the written MOU were even of marginal benefit to the United States. He would be far more comfortable exposing it and exaggerating the marginal benefits as if it were a coup. The fact that the Trump administration refuses to publish the MOU, refuses to even brief the Gang of Eight on it, is a powerful implication that it is at least as bad as close watchers suspect it is. Administration apologists maintain that their critics are accepting the IRGC spin, but if there is an information void that the IRGC is filling with propaganda, then all the administration has to do is release a written agreement. That would fill the void with verifiable written terms. And by the way, if the IRGC is spinning dishonestly, why is Trump Vance crediting regime claims that it is not pursuing nuclear weapons? The credulity gives Trump's plan the makings of a JCPOA 2.0, since taking the apocalyptic Islamic regime's word for what its intentions were was the foundation of the original Obama one. The most ridiculous nonsense, admittedly there is a lot of competition here, is that Iran has forsworn nuclear weapons. Iran has publicly forsworn nuclear weapons and emphasized that it is a member of the Nuclear Nonproliferation Treaty. Well, that's what the NPT members that aspire to nuclear weapons do, as I recounted yesterday, just to make bigger fools out of us. Iran has also maintained that the Ayatollah even issued a fatwa against nukes. Mm-hmm. Remember that one?
1: Mm-hmm. Yeah.
0: To see the president beating his chest that Iran has agreed to never have a nuclear weapon is really something special. A close second on the ridiculous meter is the insistence by Trump and Vice President Vance that Iran will not be getting a dime in taxpayer money. That's a straw man. The point is that Iran gets access to funds through sanctions relief and whatever cockamamie investment fund the administration is conjuring. That those funds are not coming out of the directly out of the U.S. Treasury is besides the point. Yeah. You just can't. It's just.
1: By the way, it wasn't. I mentioned earlier that New York Post had mentioned the word framework, or mentioned the word framework, and it wasn't them. It was Fox News, and they mentioned it four times in one of the article. The framework. It's a senior official says negotiators will know within weeks whether the framework becomes an actual agreement. This is insane.
0: You know, if you we'll get to more of this coming up.
1: It's insanity continues.
0: I've got to pay attention to the show and the breaks.
1: I know.
0: How dare we? Oh, I forgot. We're commercial radio.
1: That's true.
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0: We are Red Eye Radio. He's Eric Carly, and I'm Gary McNamara. By the way, you're not going to like this comment. I'll read it to you. I may be able to find the audio on it, but it was from Tom Bevan, RealClearPolitics.com.
1: Yeah. Yeah.
0: And you may not like this. He said, Trump is like the Spurs, blew a 29-point lead on Iran.
1: Oh, I'm okay with that. No, I'm okay with that. It is absolutely choking. I'll call it when it is. And if it's a team I followed all my life and you choke, you're choking.
0: I just read the New York Post editorial. I was wondering when it was going to come out.
1: Yeah.
0: Blasting.
1: Yeah.
0: Blasting this deal. I mean, it took not that there was anybody in support of it, but it took a turn yesterday where Republican conservatives just went, what in the hell's going on?
1: Remember Leon Lett in the IC Super Bowl dropping the ball?
0: Yeah.
1: That's what this feels like.
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1: These showers will move out early on this Saturday, then some sunshine for the afternoon with dusty winds at times out of the west and a high of 78. Tonight down to 62 on our partly cloudy sky. Showers will increase into the afternoon on Sunday with a high near 71. Then a clearing trend Monday with a high close to 70. From the Weather Channel, I'm Jeff Maher, WLS AM 890, with another update in 30 minutes.
2: More U.S.-Iran talks. I'm Chris DeMeo, Fox News. Israel and Hezbollah agree to a truce as fighting delays U.S. and Iran negotiations.
3: Vice President J.D. Vance's trip to Switzerland to negotiate the terms of a peace deal with Iran was postponed Friday, with the White House citing logistical issues. The Associated Press reporting Iran suspended the talks because of fighting in Lebanon. Israel and Hezbollah agreeing to renew a ceasefire in Lebanon after deadly strikes Friday threatened to jeopardize the U.S. and Iran negotiations. An initial agreement between Washington and Tehran signed earlier this week calls for an end to all military operations, an end to the U.S. naval blockade on Iran, and a full reopening of the Strait of Hormuz. It creates a 60-day window for officials to negotiate a lasting, final agreement. Kristen Goodwin, Fox News.
2: Axios is reporting Iran's foreign minister is expected to participate in the next round of talks between the U.S. and Iran in Switzerland. Axios also reporting White House envoy Steve Witkoff is expected to travel to Switzerland to participate in the talks. Axios reporting Jared Kushner is already in Switzerland ahead of the talks. President Trump showing off the new aircraft that will serve as Air Force One.
4: Inside a huge Air Force hangar, President Trump descended the steps of a freshly painted and retrofitted jumbo jet that will soon fly as Air Force One.
5: When you see it, you won't believe it, actually. The quality of woods, the quality of the materials.
4: The Boeing 747 was a gift from the government of Qatar and required 10 months of retrofitting. Air Force officials described the aircraft as a bridge until a new fleet of long-planned presidential aircraft is complete. President Trump says the new plane will participate in a flyover of Washington, D.C. on July 4th. At the White House, Jared Halpern, Fox News.
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2: Team USA became the second nation to reach the knockout stage of the 2026 World Cup with a 2-0 victory over Australia.
9: They started fast against Australia, constantly pressuring up front. And when Flo Balogun surged down the left and hit a low cross, an Australian defender put it into his own goal. The second was scored by the youngest member of the entire U.S. squad, 21-year-old Alex Freeman, adding to the legend of the Freeman family, his father, Antonio, a former star wide receiver in the NFL. So ultimately, Team USA was just fine without injured superstar Christian Pulisic, who should now be ready to go to the final group game against Turkey next week in Los Angeles.
2: Fox's Chinley Painter. Crews are continuing to remove algae from the Lincoln Memorial reflecting pool.
10: Just days after the president's $14 million renovation meant to beautify the pool, green algae appeared. Then its sealant started to peel. Algal blooms have long plagued the reflecting pool. The Washington Post reports, though, that this algae is the most recorded in the month of June in at least the last 5 years. On Wednesday, on X, the Interior Department said technology very effectively killed the algae that has plagued every Lincoln reflecting pool reopening, most infamously Obama's reopening since 1922. Crews, they said, would continue to vacuum dead algae on the bottom of the pool, just like the destroyed Iranian Navy resting on the bottom of the Persian Gulf.
2: That's Fox 5 D.C. Sydney Persing. Carmelo Anthony appointed a new lawyer to appeal his murder conviction. Collin County Court records revealing that Lara Bracamonte Davila is now representing the 19-year-old. Anthony was found guilty last week of killing 17-year-old Austin Metcalf. Wyndham Clark has a four-shot lead at 1-under par halfway through the U.S. Open at Shinnecock. Third-round play takes place on Saturday. I'm Chris DeMayo. This is Fox News.
7: America's turning 250. God bless America. And we are celebrating with NASCAR. Can't get much more America than that. 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And you can win a pair of tickets to see NASCAR's return to the Chicagoland Speedway on America's birthday. 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
7: Did anybody in Chicago, I know no one listening to this radio station, thought that this cross burning was something done by, the Ku Klux Klan, the very large chapter that we have that's very present, omnipresent in Chicago, came and lit this cross on fire. And then you've got Mike Quigley, and we read this statement yesterday because you got to get involved with this. You got to get out in front of this. You got to be like Father Flaga. You know, I wonder if Chuck Gowdy gets the $10,000 reward. Because wasn't that what Flager was offering?
13: Yeah.
7: $10,000 from the parishioners of St. Sabina. And that's a lot of basket passing around there to come up with 10 grand. But the FBI didn't figure out. Chicago police didn't figure it out. But the old Silver Fox did. Chuck Gowdy should get that 10 grand.
13: He should.
7: I wonder, you know what? Can we get a hold of Father Flager? I'm not going to. I'm not going to talk with no Nick and Ray. So here's what happens. Grant Park cross burning. And Quigley has the statement that comes out, as far as we know, yesterday.
13: Yep.
7: 10 days before Juneteenth, and in the hometown of Emmett Till, someone burned a cross. This is a despicable act of violence. The long history of using a cross and a cross burning to terrorize black Americans is part of the darkest periods of our nation. It's our responsibility and the responsibility of every Chicagoan to not allow for anyone to accept this behavior and to remember that the original sin of this country still looms in the shadows. And I know when you say original sin, when it comes to slavery, people will say, well, it wasn't, America's idea for slavery. It goes back to many, many countries. I mean, Rome, Poland, you name it, right? Mm. However, with a document that says where all men are created equal, and then many of the people that wrote up that document had slaves, that's where the problem comes in. Just to be clear, to kind of clarify the original sin comment of Quiggs. But this is what we find out this morning, and we immediately called BS on this, right? Now, I thought it was just some kind of a diversionary tactic because of all the nonsense going on, whether that was the Bears. Nobody's talking about the Bears anymore, right?
13: How about
7: it? So you've got a university, here you go, a University of Illinois college senior. Ding, ding, ding, what a surprise. A graduate of, where did he go? Naperville? Which, Neuqua Valley.
13: Neuqua Valley.
7: Neuqua Valley. Yeah, so he went to Neuqua Valley. A left wing nut job from Naperville. Boy, that's a surprise, isn't it?
13: Mm.
7: His name is Merlin Lou. Can you Lou? He said he knew the implications because, he goes to a good high school, comes from probably a rich family, Probably drives a nice Tesla or BMW or something like that. But he knew the implications of burning a cross. I didn't know that there was this component to the story, Nick. There was a MAGA hat atop the cross. I'm going to tell you something right now. Don't burn a MAGA hat.
13: No.
7: He said that his motivation was to what? What was his motivation? What could your motivation be to burn a cross in Grand Park in Chicago? Well, it was to show a disdain for one President Donald Trump.
13: Nope.
7: He says,
14: I say, that's just damn preposterous, boy. Mm-hmm.
7: It just came into my head one day. Really? You mean you didn't take time to think this out?
13: he saw Birth of a Nation in a Wikipedia entry and thought, oh, this is a good idea.
7: This came into my head one day, Wu said. I wanted to find something that I could do by myself.
13: Right.
7: Where I wasn't involved with an organization. I didn't want any friends. I just wanted, you know, because sometimes you want to be an individual, right?
13: Mm-hmm.
7: Well, who helped you with this? Well, it was me. It was my idea. Don't you love it? I didn't know. I did know about the historical relevance beforehand, but I didn't know the severity and how racially motivated it might seem. So you light a cross on fire. You're a college kid. You're probably pretty. I mean, at the age of reason is 7. I got to think. First of all, most people don't go around lighting crap on fire, let alone a cross, right?
13: Right.
7: So he said they started showing his image, he's like, okay, well the thing is kind of up here and people know it's going to be me. So with all of these people offering rewards and nobody seeing Lou going into the park with no Instagram video of him lighting this cross on fire, right, or getting out the miter saw and constructing it with the nail gun, none of that compressor noise, none of that alerted anybody to the building of this. But he sent a video apologizing to NBC5 Chicago.
15: He was tired of being crucified.
7: Man, they really nailed me to the cross on this one.
13: Oh, boy.
7: So he goes on to tell the Silver Fox, Chuck Gowdy, I don't want to wait till his term ends. He says, I don't want to wait till Trump's term ends. Or wait until he may or may not get impeached. I want him gone right now. To which the Silver Fox goes, well, are you threatening him?
13: Right.
7: And Lou says, no. Well, then what are you doing?
15: I'm just burning a cross. It's not a threat.
7: I put a red hat on the top to signify. So it wasn't necessarily the hat that you and I got from that lunatic store out in Huntley.
13: The Trump Truth store?
15: This is, you guys, you don't understand. It's performance art.
7: Yeah.
15: It's performance art,
7: I put a red hat on to signify the MAGA hat. You see, you would have got people more pissed off around here if you put a Cardinals hat on it. So, yeah, I want that tied to the top. Lou is protesting what he calls the MAGA Christian Nationalist Supporters.
13: What the hell is that?
7: So it all comes back to, Christians, right? Another attack on Christians in America.
13: And he told Chuck Gowdy, he's like, well, I never went to a church as a kid. None of my friends really did. I mean, I went to some confirmation parties.
7: Yeah.
13: It's like,
15: I thought I was burning a lowercase t.
7: My question there is, will he be arrested now that he's been found out? I mean, it was a hate crime, right? This was supposed to be investigated as a hate crime. So who gets the 10 grand? I mean, Father Flager gets to stand down there and stand on his great pulpit saying, look at what I'm going to do here, and offer up 10 grand. Well, it needs to go to Chuck Gowdy.
13: So the end of
7: Chuck's daughter.
13: At the,
7: how you born?
15: She's a great chef.
13: At the end of Chuck's piece last night, he says that Lou's thinking about turning himself in. It's something he won't have to worry about if police arrive first.
15: Yeah, Chuck.
13: Okay.
15: That's why he's the best in the biz.
13: I know, but it's like,
7: you could be like Big Lou. He burns a cross, too.
13: He's our number two.
7: Oh, my God. Oh, this is just, this city is just full of just nonsense, isn't it? And nobody bought into this. Nobody bought into this. 312-477-8900. I just want to grab a real quick call before we get to Nick. John is listening. Hi, John. Good morning.
16: Hi, I would like to hear from the mother of this little perp that did this. I can already hear already, he's a good student and a fine boy. Someone put him up to this. He would never do something like this on his own. Yeah. This is just preposterous.
7: Yeah, yeah. It's the fault of us Christians. As a Christian, I've pushed him to this. You can't script stuff better than this. Absolutely nuts. Sonny. Yesterday, my life was full of rain. Sonny Hostin talking about the Michelle Obama. Listen to this. It was not only is it a racial slur, but that comment made at the UFC 20 the other night that Michelle Obama was a man. That's rooted in slavery.
17: I do want to address the derogatory slur made about the former First Lady Michelle Obama, because I think it's important to address. And we won't dignify what was said by repeating it.
18: Yeah.
17: But you should look it up. And I think the reason that it's important is because for a long time, and the roots are in slavery, black women have been slurred and made to feel that they were unattractive, made to feel that they were masculine, made to feel that they were they didn't have the femininity that a white woman would have. Mm.
13: I've never thought of that when I think of slaves War.
7: Not everybody's as open-minded as kind as you are.
15: Well, I mean, he's into Tiffany.
13: Well, Tiff is easy on the eyes. We already established that.
7: Yeah. And what about Cardi B? Didn't you say something? Didn't you want to change last week? Didn't you want to change your name to Cardi D's? You're something. You're a nut. The slur that Sonny doesn't even want to reference was this.
19: And lastly, Michelle Obama is a man. Am I right, America?
13: How is that derogatory? He's just...
15: It is derogatory.
7: It's in poor taste. It's a slur. Yeah. It's in poor taste. And why do it? I mean, really. Why do that? My girl, who doesn't watch news or keep in touch with anything, I would have to have told her that there was a deal with Iran for it to be over. She didn't know about the cross burning. She sits and she does her thing, and she, she hates the news, and she wants to live in her Christian bubble, which is okay. Don't look at me like that. She can live her life the way she wants. You want to live your life the way... I would rather see somebody live her life the way she does than you. But she heard about that and she goes, "What? Why do that?" And I totally agree. What good does that do? That's a dick comment. That's what that is. Do you have to beat that? Okay. That's BS. Why even bring it up? You know, you talk about people that have Trump deranged syndrome. Oh my God, have Trump derangement system. Every time somebody says something and they mention it, they got to bring politics in it. Well, why would you bring that up? That's Obama derangement system.
13: Okay, that's fine.
7: And I'm not a fan. Don't get me wrong. I'm not a fan of the guy, but it's like, just have a little respect. A modicum of respect doesn't cost anybody anything. It just doesn't make any sense.
13: But it's okay to call Trump a Nazi and a fascist and a womanizer.
7: No, that's not what he's saying. Who said it was okay?
15: No one said
7: Who
15: that.
7: Who says that's okay?
13: Well, then, you know, we got to go,
7: No, we don't. No, we don't. Well,
13: fire with fire.
7: No, what we have to be is we have to be responsible human beings. We start there with decency towards each other, right? Because we have enough idiots. That's the other side, Nick. That's not us. We're not the ones lighting crosses on fire, putting a red hat on top, saying, oh, yeah, you know what? The world is screwed up because of people like Ray and Nick. That's not the case. But what that guy did on the White House lawn didn't do any favors to anybody.
13: Okay, I'll concede.
7: No, you don't have to concede. You have your opinion.
13: I think it's funny.
7: Well, you can have your opinion. You have that right. Sonny, while that's bad, Nick, now here's the other. See, this is how they talk out of both sides out of their mouth. Right? So that's bad. That's rooted in slavery, but still she supports Graham Platinum despite him being a cheating, racist, anti-Semite. So there you go. That's what the liberals have. They don't have any standards. We do.
17: So he's a cheater. He's an anti-Semite because the fact that he had that tattoo for 20 years and didn't know what it was is a lie. So he's a liar, a racist, an anti-Semite.
20: Homophobe.
17: He's a homophobe. Yeah. So he's all the things. And character does matter. But we have someone that has almost unbridled power in the White House at this point. There are no checks and balances.
7: Shut up.
17: And the only way that we can maybe bring a bit of our democracy back is by having a Congress that functions.
7: Yeah, I have a conversation on The View. How is that show still on?
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7: America's turning 250. God bless America. And we are celebrating with NASCAR. 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
7: This was going to be a historic day. This is the day we were supposed to do the Ray Ray Regatta out on the Fox chain.
13: Oh, that's right.
7: But I was told that too many people were afraid of us coming out on the chain with a boat, and that I needed insurance and I needed to file sailing plans, navigation plans with the state of Illinois.
13: Mm-hmm.
7: You know, radio used to be free, easy, and fun. And I want to bring that subject up with our next guest because he knows what I'm talking about. So Jim Norton is a guy. He's a radio personality, podcast host. You see Jim from time to time. With Greg Gutfeld on on Fox, and he's coming to the Den Theater. And I'm going to tell you right now, if you go see one show this year, make it this one, because this is a fun guy. But spent a lot of time, Nick, honing his craft as part of the Opie and Anthony show out of New York.
13: Oh, O&A.
7: Yeah.
13: I mean,
7: so,
13: good boy.
7: So, Jim, do you remember when radio and programmers and people used to want to have fun, and now it just kind of gets a wet blanket thrown on it?
18: It's funny, as you were describing your plans being ruined, I was flinching and having flashbacks to all the times we wanted to do things that we thought we could do until someone from management stepped in. We used to take homeless people shopping, and they're like, well, the mall doesn't want you there. And we're like, we know, that's the fun of doing this.
7: Yeah.
18: The mall hates it. But then they wanted to just close, like, take the homeless to a closed store and let it. I'm like, that's not fun. There's no members of the public there. They ruin everything. That's
7: right.
18: My point.
7: I
18: don't like it. They ruin everything.
7: You know, and seemingly this is so we can't do the boat ride, Jim. And they thought it would be a better plan to take Nick and myself, my partner over there, Nick, give us a tent with 250 people with cocktails before a NASCAR race in Chicago and have that be a party on the 4th of July. Nothing could go wrong there.
18: It is crazy sometimes what their solutions are. Like, look, we can't do the whole homeless thing, but how about we give everybody a razor and a box of whiskey and see what happens? It would have been fine if you let us just do what we wanted to do.
7: Yeah, it's so true. Hey, I want to ask you, too, because it seems like every radio guy has a podcast. And you know, some podcasts are successful. There's a lot of them out there. What was it like for you as a very successful radio guy to go and start to do a podcast, kind of asking for a friend, nudge, nudge, wink, wink?
18: Well, you know, I mean, it's really good because it removes the pressure of talking to a lot of people. It's one of those things where it's really nice. It's like walking out of a giant theater and walking into a small closet with you and three other people and having a conversation. The good thing about it is, like, nobody can tell me what to do. I can have whoever I want on. It's fun. The bad thing about it is it's all on me. Like, at least you have, like, your boss ruined your sailing plans. But if you're doing a podcast, you would have you to blame for ruining your sailing plans. So I kind of, like, miss radio for that, but I like the freedom of it.
7: You know, and I should probably clear this up a little bit, too, Nick. It was mostly the Illinois DNR. You know, because we had a loophole around this, but
13: yep.
7: Jim Norton is here. You see him on Gutfeld, and we're going to talk about that. But the Den Theater in Chicago, when we come out and see you, do we get a lot of the Jim Norton that we remember from the radio that we see on Gutfeld? I know you do a lot of politics. What's that like in this current environment?
18: Well, you know, it's funny. The way I talk about politics, and I just kind of talk about my own life, and how things have been going for me and through the lens of kind of the world. I don't blast Trump or I don't blast Biden. It's too tedious to think about these guys all the time. But the tour has been very good, and being on Gutfeld is phenomenal because he never tells me how to say things. He never tells me, hey, let's just try to cover it from this angle. They know I'm going to say something weird. They know what I do. And he has me on all the time anyway. So I'm really shocked he still has me on.
7: but look at the success, right? You know, everybody thinks that America's turning into this bastion of socialism and progressive ideals. And all of a sudden, here comes this show, blows everybody else out of the water. He's got guys like you on there. And, of course, Kat and Tyrus are pretty much regulars. But I like that something you said there is he never tells you to fit some kind of a mold. And I think that's why the show works.
18: I think so, too, because when you have somebody feeling a he told me something nice. We were talking once, and he goes, you've been doing my show for years, and I still don't know your politics. And I thought that was like a nice compliment. I don't hide them. I just don't obsessively force feed them to people. It's kind of nice to have had him say that. And on the show, he never cares what I say. As long as I don't curse, which I probably could and get away with it, but he just... he trusted I'm not going to say something stupid.
7: And there's obviously you do a lot of comedy in New York. You work a lot of clubs there. And you and Greg met when he was doing Red Eye, correct?
18: Greg and I lived in the same building at one point. Me, him, and Bob Kelly lived in the same building on the west side of New York. This was even, I think, before he was doing Red Eye. So Greg has seen a lot of my late night guests coming and going. He really knows a lot more about me than most people. He's seen a lot of these ladies showing up at 2 o'clock in the morning and leaving with a handful of money.
7: Yeah. You know, we here in Chicago, and I'm going to bring up a name, and of course you're going to know this name, but Tom Dreesen, who passed away. He helped me out one time. I was doing a roast, and I was doing probably 4 or 5 minutes of stand up, and it was terrifying. And he told me, he said, I'm going to write you some lines. He said, but you're going to have to really practice this because once you get on stage, it's terrifying if you've never done this before. He said, Ray, I want to tell you that the dying is easy and comedy is hard.
18: You know, it's funny. Like, I didn't know Tom. He's one of those guys who everyone knew who Tom Dreesen was. And I just started seeing his name come up recently. Obviously, he died. He's 86. Everyone said what a great guy he was. He's a great comic. But I never had any time. I never spent time with him. I guess he's right. Dying is easy and comedy is hard. But they're kind of the same thing sometimes. when you're on stage and you're bombing, like, yeah, this is what it's like to lay in a coffin for the next time. It sucks.
7: But, you've done radio, which is, it's a blood sport. There's no doubt about it. But what's the difference, you know? Like, I remember watching The Marvelous Mrs. Maisel and how tough the New York comedy scene is. And, I'm not a New York guy. We of course have the zanies and the clubs here and things like that. But what makes New York different than some of these other towns? I believe a native there. So is it tough on you?
18: No, and I think the thing is, you just like the Comedy Cellar is my home club. I'm there every night, two shows a night. It's the fact I think that you have so many tourists coming through that you really get a taste of where everybody in the world. You understand what I mean? Like, there's not like Chicago is like, there's a Chicago mentality or a Boston mentality, but just in the village, there are so many people coming through. Some live in New York, some live in India, some live in Ireland, that you're getting like a real mix of the entire planet in that room. So the things that you think would work, because you're in New York, sometimes don't work because half the people there are not from New York. That's the only thing I would think that makes it any different. Everywhere else, it's pretty much the same. I don't change my act when I go on the road. I don't change certain jokes in Texas, certain jokes in Minneapolis. I do the same jokes, I don't praise Nick Shirley in Minneapolis. I praise him in Texas, but in Minneapolis, I show up about Nick Shirley. But aside from that, you don't have to change anything.
7: All right, June the 26th through the 27th at the Den in Chicago. Buddy, it was great to have you on. Hey, before I let you go, and sure, you can answer this or not, and you can hang up on me if you will, but since you work in New York and you know New York, what is the New Yorker's opinion of good old Howard Stern these days? Because he seems to have changed quite a bit, and he's not the guy that I remember growing up and listening to. What do people think of this guy these days?
18: You know, I never really listened to Stern show, so I don't know that, like, I haven't heard the change from listening, but I know a lot of his old fans are aggravated because they think that he's changed so much and he's not doing the same, like, to kind of go after you by the throat show.
7: Yeah.
18: My theory is, and he's not a guy that I know, but, like, when you make $1 billion, after a while, you're like, I can't be angry anymore.
7: Right.
18: Like, his wife is hot. He lives on the 60th floor of a penthouse.
7: Right.
18: He's got $1 billion in the bank. Like, all I'd want to do is just sit there and just mindlessly yammer with celebrities anyway. Oh, God, you remember that restaurant? I don't blame him. That's all I would do if I had that kind of money.
7: Hard to be pissed off when you're doing well. Buddy, it's great to know you. It's fun to watch you. And we will see you here in town. And we'll get folks out to see you at the Den Theater here in town. And, hopefully have some tickets to give away as well. Appreciate you, man.
18: Thanks, buddy. Hope to see you there, man.
7: All right, pal. Jim Norton on WLSA 890. Guy is he's fun, and he's just one of those guys that has this ability to work in that Gutfeld setting where you got Tyrus, who's kind of the tough guy, and Cad, who's kind of whimsical, and a guy like this that can just weave in and out of politics so brilliantly. Right. And always have that gotcha moment, which is, I think, just a brilliant trait for radio guys or comedians.
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1: Any shower activity will move out early on this Saturday. We'll see sunshine for the afternoon with gusty winds out of the west at a high of 78. Partly cloudy tonight with a low falling to 62. Showers will increase into the afternoon on Father's Day tomorrow with a high of 71. Then a sunny start to the week Monday with a high close to 70. From the Weather Channel, I'm Jeff Maher, WLSAM 890, with another update in 30 minutes.
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20: You know how Democrats love burning things? 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
7: America's turning 250. God bless America. And we are celebrating with NASCAR. 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
21: A student at the University of South Carolina was killed in a hit-and-run accident by someone in the country illegally. 1 year behind bars for this hit-and-run accident that killed a young American citizen. 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
7: We've spoken with Brian Pennebecker before, Auto Workers for Trump. Brian joins us again this morning. Brian, welcome back to WLS. Good morning, sir.
3: Good morning, Ray. Thanks for having me back on.
7: I know you got a new book. We'll talk about that in a second. But I want to talk about what your favorability gauge is for Trump right now, along with some of your auto working union friends there. Do you think he's done a good job? I mean, you've got tariffs that I think, built up the auto industry. He's still keeping the Chinese auto industry at bay, and that's important.
3: Well, it's kind of tough to gauge right now, Ray, because, you know, we had to endure a little bit of a bump in gas prices for him to get the situation in Iran taken care of. Presidents have been talking about that for, you know, two decades now. He finally did something about it. So he had to endure a little bit of pain for, in order to get the long-term gain. But the diehard MAGA supporters are still with him. I got invited to take some UAW members to the White House for his Rose Garden Liberation Day ceremony in April of 2025. I took 20 UAW members there, and we told him we supported his agenda on tariffs 100%. It's on YouTube. You guys can check it out. But we're still with them. And I think in a couple of months after the Strait of Hormuz has been reopened, gas prices drop back down below $3, everybody will say, wow, that's amazing. We got Iran under control. Gas prices are down where they belong. And his approval ratings will bump back up to where they were.
7: As an outside observer to the auto industry, and I do a little show here called Drive Chicago. We do it every Saturday at 8 o'clock here on the radio station. And the two guys I work with for many years were really ensconced, infatuated, almost unhealthily infatuated with EVs. and I would push back saying, you know, this is kind of a fix to a problem we don't necessarily have. And in your estimation, EVs have a place in a certain segment of society, but what did that do to the auto industry? Because, I mean, dealerships put in power grids, solar power grids, things like that, that cost them a lot of money. And now there's almost a nil use for that.
3: Absolutely. You know, they put the cart before the horse. There was no infrastructure. There was no demand. This is not a socialist society or economy, rather. It's a capitalist economy. And what that means is you have to wait for the market to demand a product before you start producing it. You don't start producing a product and say, okay, now you buy it. No, there's no infrastructure. Everybody here in the Metro Detroit area in Michigan, were all the auto workers were wondering, why the hell are we building these things? Nobody wants them. A lot of folks in Chicago vacation and go up to Traverse City, Michigan, up in that snow belt up there off Lake Michigan. And we're all wondering to ourselves, how are you going to drive a pickup truck with a trailer and four snowmobiles on it in the middle of February or March when you're going up there to snowmobile in an EV? You can't do it. They were building electric pickup trucks, and they had nowhere to charge them all the way on that route up north. So it was just insanity. We were saying it from day one, right?
7: Where are you from, Brian?
3: Macomb County, just north of Detroit.
7: Okay,
3: I live right on Lake St. Clair.
7: Okay, beautiful area. So Brian Pennebaker is here, auto workers for Trump. You bring up the snowmobile thing, and it's funny because you can go out in the middle of the UP and you can run across a charging station that was put in by Polaris where you could charge an EV, whether that be an EV all-terrain vehicle or snowmobile, and there's not a lot of them out there, but I just thought, wow, this is really throwing good money after bad for the half of a quarter of 1% that even uses it. We're talking about Michigan, for God's sakes.
3: Exactly.
7: It was a state founded on burning Klotz oil. There's no doubt about it. Brian, I want to ask you, Sean Fain, when I say that name, what do you think of the job he's done with the United Auto Workers? Because Sean Fain has a contentious relationship with one president of the United States of America.
3: Well, I think he's got one thing right his entire time in office, and that was to say that the tariffs are going to save the domestic auto industry. He negotiated a good contract for them in 2023, but he's going to be, ironically, he's going to be voted out of office, hopefully, in the next election, because they can't stand him. And a lot of it has to do with not the auto industry so much, but his politics. They don't want him so involved in politics and telling them to vote for socialists. You know, Kamala Harris wanted to ban the internal combustion engine, and the UAW endorsed her. Go figure.
7: Yeah, that makes a lot of sense, doesn't it?
3: Yeah, right. Yeah.
7: Gosh, you know what? I got to tell you, there's nothing more I would like to do this summer than get into a vehicle with Tom, Michael, and Nick Gale, and maybe a four-door EV vehicle and go run Route 66.
3: Right. So we have the Dream Cruise here in Metro Detroit on Woodward, which was the first paved road ever built back when Henry Ford was, you know, setting up the first assembly line here in Detroit. And, you know, it's a beautiful thing. All the classic cars, the rumble and the roar. Can you imagine the Woodward Dream Cruise with electric vehicles? Total silence.
7: I hope I'm dead before that happens.
3: Me too. I will never drive an EV. But I talked all about it, Ray. I talked all about it in my book. I'd been involved in some pretty controversial political things. Right to work here in Michigan. We passed right to work in the state where the UAW was founded and headquartered. And I was also involved in the Michigan Civil Rights Initiative, which was a constitutional amendment which banned racial preferences and said you got to judge everybody by merit. We told the state.
7: Whoa. Now you're just talking crazy. You're talking crazy, well, Brian. Right to work. I like right to work states. Lincoln freed the slaves last time I checked. You got a right to work. All right. The book is called Blue Collar Conservative, From Reagan to Trump. You can get it anywhere you get your fine books. And we will put it out there on our socials. And it's interesting to watch where this is going to go, how it's going to go. I think you hit on a point there in a couple months from now. And America's good at one thing, and that's having a 30-second memory. This will all be a distant memory, and we'll see where this goes come midterms and at the end of the year. Buddy, it's always good to have a regular voice of the common man speaking up. We appreciate it. How does the radical left keep winning even when it's losing, especially in a state like Illinois? Now, there's news articles out today where J.B. Pritzker is saying that he is going to champion and be a champion and kind of coach some of the people that are running for Democrat office and get them back to family values, to which I say, you know what, I often think of the Pritzker family when I think of family values. Nudge, nudge, wink, wink. Uh-huh. John Tillman is here. He's the former leader of Illinois Policy Institute. We like them. And now he's the CEO of the American Culture Project. John, welcome into WLS. Good morning.
4: Thanks for having me on, Ray. 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
7: Well, John, I guess we can answer the question that you ask in one of your articles is, how does the radical left keep winning?

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2: Truth is something completely different.
3: But we do it over and over again, and you've got guys like Rahm Emanuel, who he's talking about maybe a presidential bid, and there's a lot of folks thinking that he may run just to try to pull some of these far-left lunatics back over to the center. But he's polling at under 1%. Pritzker is polling very low, near 1% to 4%. And these guys, even Pritzker is now considered more middle of the road than the far left. This has become the party of socialists. It's dangerous. How do you rein this thing back in?
2: That's a great challenge for the Democrat Party. This is it's an amazing thing. You know, Rahm Emanuel, who was a left of center Democrat that many people on the right liked because we felt like he was going to be a competent leader of the city of Chicago. In many ways, he was. He sounds like a conservative when you listen to him now. He opposes girls and boys sports, all the social issues that have radicalized the left. And the hostility to the American founding, that is what is now the socialist wing of the Democrat Party is what is animating that party. That's where all the energy in the party is. That's where all the money in the party is, whether it's the unions or Tom Steyer and Peter Lewis and all the others. And the only way that this is going to change is if moderate Democrats can get past their anti-Trump, anything but a Republican, and start voting for moderate Democrats. But even the problem that Democrats have in their primaries is it's one progressive radical after another. They meet some moderates. And ironically, Rahm Emanuel looks pretty moderate these days, and he's at 1%.
3: Yeah, it's amazing. Where do you think, and when I ask you this, and I know you, we'll get to your book in a second, but you know, you're a guy that's in the know when it comes to local politics and politics on the national level. And there's a lot of people that aren't happy with this deal that Trump signed, this memo of understanding and some of the things that are in that. And a lot of folks believe, well, he just had to get this thing back on track before the midterms. But let's go past the midterms and go to the next presidential election. Given the basket of lunatics that the left wants to bring forward, do you think there's any chance to think that we would not be able to keep the White House going forward with somebody either like J.D. Vance or Marco Rubio, depending on who runs for the top ticket?
2: Historically, of course, it's a little different because Trump, you know, had two terms, but he had, of course, he was out of office for the Biden term in between. I was about to say it's very hard to win three times in a row, but it wouldn't be three times in a row. It'd be three out of the last four if the Republicans win. I think it's important to understand that it's very difficult to sustain those kind of victories over time. But yes, I do think the Republicans can be competitive because the argument, the debate that we're going to have in 2028 in a post-Trump era is the Republican Party is going to run as a party that believes that the founding of this country was noble, that capitalism, free enterprise are noble, that people who create wealth by serving other people well and starting businesses, the attacks on Elon Musk for becoming the first trillionaire by the left are really illustrative of the dynamic here. So we believe in wealth creation because it helps poor people rise. That's the part that is not well said by the right, but that is the truth. Economic growth helps poor people rise. It's the best way to help the poor and disadvantaged find a better life. The left, on the other hand, does not think our founding was noble. They think it was evil. They are fans of socialism, not capitalism and free enterprise. They want to aggregate more power to the government and less power to individual citizens. And that is what that debate will be about. And if the Republicans can't win that, then we're in real trouble as a country.
3: Well, you bring up some great points there. This is John Tillman. He is the CEO of American Culture Product. The new book is The Political Vice. You brought something up there, and I think it rings true, is if you do well in this country, people snipe at you. And you had said that they don't want to talk about the good things that America's brought. They want to talk about the evil, right? We always go back to talking about reparations and slavery and how this, but nobody wants to talk about the good and the great that that America has done and what this country is and what it stands for. I saw a report saying that 24%, only 24% of Democrats plan to celebrate and or fly an American flag on the 4th of July, whereas opposed to Republicans, it's close to 70%. And it makes no sense to me because, and I think this goes back, and you can tell me what your conjecture is on this. You know, when we were kids in school, and probably a little bit older than you and certainly than our newsman, but man, we did the Pledge of Allegiance. We watched the moon landings. We watched

0: these things, mm-hmm. and you wanted America to win, and now you have Democrat representatives, some of them rooting against America in the World Cup, and I just don't get that ideology.
1: It's bizarre. This hatred of America that has become part of the left zeitgeist is a very strange thing. There used to be, you know, as recently as Bill Clinton's era, 30 years ago, you had an American consensus that we were noble and that capitalism was good. You know, he was considered a very pro-business and was a pro-business president. And what has happened is there's several things that have gone here. Group identity politics has metastasized. And it's really killing the essence of what the Democrat Party once was, because their politics are now all about grievance. And the reason they have all these groups is because they want to run on grievance and hatred. And you have to, and they're running on victimization. Everybody has calamities in their life. But what happens, and the American norm used to be that, you know, you got up, you dusted yourself off, and you went back into the game and tried again. Now you get up, the government picks you up and then goes and attacks on your behalf the person that supposedly oppressed you. This is a very different mindset that the left, political left, has. We used to have a mindset of resilience, redemption, and get back in the game and let's go try again. And now we have a mindset of revenge and attacking those who've been successful. And let's remember that every single job, every single dollar that is spent in the charitable sector, every single dollar that the government spends, it starts out in the private sector where entrepreneurs started a business, and that entrepreneur is successful when he serves other people well. And that's what the left has lost sight of.
0: Well, I tell you, you know, you think about it. You look at a guy like J.D. Vance, who came from nothing to such great success. And that is one shining example of what can be done. And I think that's why this guy is so good. It's going to get interesting. My friend, you have a seat at this table anytime. I thoroughly enjoyed the visit, John Tillman. The book is called The Political Vice. Go get it wherever you get your fine books, or Amazon or things like that. And we'll talk again soon.
1: Thanks so much, Ray, for having me on. It was a blast.
0: Oh, you're very welcome, man. I like that guy. Let's have him back. He's a regular now.
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0: America's turning 250. 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And you can win a pair of tickets to see NASCAR's return to the Chicagoland Speedway on America's birthday. 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
0: You know, we do the Hero Wall of Fame, and the reason we started this, in case you want to know, is we're tired of coming in here every weekend and talking about whether it's ICE or border protection or whoever getting their asses beat by the public. And then you hear about officers getting shot, officer-involved shootings. It seems, Nick, like you and I have spent many a weekend this year already doing, you know, fundraisers for John Bartholomew and Mikey Altman, and the list goes on and on. So out of Michigan City, Indiana, this happened on May 23rd. Sheriff Ron Hague is here, and he's going to join us. But I want to talk first about this Deputy Sheriff John Samuelson. So John, from the way I'm told, he's driving down the road. He sees somebody that's stranded on the side of the road. He stops to help. He's not on duty, from what I know. And if I'm wrong, Sheriff Ron will correct me. But he sees a guy that seems to be in need. And then this guy says, I need to go to a hospital. So doing his due diligence, John Samuelson, the deputy, takes him to a hospital, and something happens at the hospital, and he finally figures out or some way that this guy is a fugitive. He's wanted by the law. He turns around, goes back to the hospital. He confronts the perp, and that's when all hell breaks loose. Three shots ring out, wounding John Samuelson in a very, very grave manner. He gets airlifted out to South Bend where they could do, more work, life support work on him. And that kind of leads us where we are today, where this guy is in an intensive rehabilitation stay here in Chicago right now after being paralyzed, from what I'm told, being shot at point blank range. Let's bring in the sheriff of LaPorte County right now, Ron Hieg. Ron, is that basically the way this came down, Mr. Sheriff?
6: Yeah, good morning, gentlemen, and thank you for having me on this morning. You're absolutely right in the details and how this went down. Although Deputy Samuelson was on duty, he was en route into some department training. He wasn't on duty as in a patrol capacity. Okay. He was on duty at the time as he was en route to some department training that morning, but that's exactly what happened. Deputy Samuelson merely stopped to help this gentleman and to provide assistance, and then, as you described, all hell broke loose.
0: So that leads us with a guy that's severely injured. I know that, he's once he got done fighting for his life, now he has to try to, climb back out of, and I don't know what his prognosis is, but, I mean, you know, we're hoping for the best. Where does that leave him right now? Stable condition? What can you tell us about his condition?
6: Yeah, actually, he's made some very significant strides over the past 3.5 weeks since this incident occurred. He was released from the trauma center in South Bend, Indiana, and he's in a facility in Chicago beginning his rehab. He's made some very significant strides in his recovery, but he does still have a very long road ahead of him.
0: So how can we get involved? We know the nuts and bolts. We were talking, you and I, off air prior to our conversation, just talking about how often this happens. We like to step in and help. How do we do that? I mean, short of fundraisers and things like that and wishing him well, and you've saying he's made progress, but what do you guys have set up for him and his family at this moment?
6: Yeah, absolutely. You know, the community support has been just absolutely outstanding. And I've had counterparts throughout the entire country, other sheriffs send me messages and everything and well wishes. So the community support throughout not only here locally, but countrywide has been absolutely awesome. But, people want to help. People want to make donations to the Samuelson family, which is very appreciative. And they can do that several ways. One of the local banks here in Northwest Indiana and Southwest Michigan called Horizon Bank. There's an account set up that in individuals can go to any one of those branches and make a donation to the John Samuelson donation fund that they have set up there. Or, I've received many of cards and many of donations just sent to the sheriff's office itself. And donations can be sent to the sheriff's office, and then we provide that to the family. And our address at the LaPorte County Sheriff's Office is 809 State Street, and that's located in LaPorte, Indiana, 46350.
0: So 809 State Street, LaPorte, Indiana, 46350. We'll get that on our social media. Yep. I know there's a lot of folks driving and stuff like now. It becomes cumbersome, but it's Horizon
6: right.
0: Bank if you want to donate as well. Let me ask you, I'm not very familiar with LaPorte County and the way they work a case like this. I'm told that his bond was set. This guy that shot the officer's bond was set at $100,000. He is facing attempted murder, use of a firearm to inflict serious bodily harm, auto theft, battery to a public safety officer. Do you guys, like in DuPage County here, and now Cook County starting to come around too, but prosecuting a case like this, will this be something that your prosecutor goes after hard, and can we see this guy put away for a long time, I'm hoping?
6: Oh, absolutely. It is still an ongoing and active investigation that's being conducted by the Indiana State Police. We requested that they obviously come in as a third-party, unbiased agency to investigate this matter. But absolutely, here in LaPorte County, we don't take lightly of individuals attacking police officers. And this gentleman's going to see the full extent of the law come after him.
0: Well, I know it sounds trite to say, but be careful out there. There's, you know, lunatics on every corner. And our best to John Samuelson. I know that right now, paralyzed chest below. Am I correct in that as well?
6: You are correct.
0: Okay. And, he's probably at, if I'm thinking where he's at in Chicago, which I've got a pretty good idea where he is, he's in the best hands, because this is a place where you can get things done if he's at the Ability Lab where I imagine he is. But our well wishes to you, your department. We'll get some money sent your way. And if you need anything in the future, you reach out, okay?
6: Thank you very much, and I appreciate everything this morning. Thank you.
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0: America's turning 250. God bless America. And we are celebrating with NASCAR. 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
8: Any isolated shower activity will wind down early on this Saturday, then a sunny and breezy afternoon with a high of 78 degrees. Tonight, a few clouds with a low of 62. Rain develops into the afternoon on Sunday. Tomorrow, the high of 71. Then a clearing trend for the start of the week. Monday, the high gets close to 70 degrees. From the Weather Channel, I'm Jeff Maher, WLS AM 890, with another update in 30 minutes.
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9: Ceasefires jeopardized. I'm Deborah Valentine, Fox News. Israel and Hezbollah agree to a truce as fighting delays U.S. and Iran negotiations. Fox's Kristen Goodwin has details.
10: Vice President J.D. Vance's trip to Switzerland to negotiate the terms of a peace deal with Iran was postponed Friday, with the White House citing logistical issues. The Associated Press reporting Iran suspended the talks because of fighting in Lebanon. Israel and Hezbollah agreeing to renew a ceasefire in Lebanon after deadly strikes Friday threatened to jeopardize the U.S. and Iran negotiations. An initial agreement between Washington and Tehran signed earlier this week calls for an end to all military operations, an end to the U.S. naval blockade on Iran, and a full reopening of the Strait of Hormuz. It creates a 60-day window for officials to negotiate a lasting, final agreement. Kristen Goodwin, Fox News.
9: The outgoing director of national intelligence, Tulsi Gabbard, releasing documents that point towards Dr. Anthony Fauci allegedly misleading information about COVID. Fox's Brooke Taylor reports.
11: Tulsi Gabbard is saying these documents further prove that and show what she calls a massive COVID-19 cover-up. Listen.
12: 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And he publicly pushed lies, disinformation, and censorship using every platform available.
11: She argued the records show intelligence officials were discussing a possible lab leak much earlier than many Americans realized, and that some analysts who supported that theory later faced career consequences. Gabbard claims Dr. Fauci, quote, provided millions of dollars in U.S. taxpayer dollars to fund dangerous gain-of-function research at the Wuhan lab.
9: Dr. Fauci has denied any wrongdoing. 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
0: Hello there, and thanks for tuning into this week's show. I'm your host, Chris McKay, and I'm really happy to have you along today as we explore and discover the secrets to health, wealth, and better living.
7: And if you're a longtime listener of the show, welcome back. We appreciate it. And if you're just joining us for the first time, nice to have you along today. I want to start by sending a big thank you out to our sponsor, Dr. Newton's Naturals. 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And I want you to check them out when you have a chance, because they really have some great products to improve your health and the health of your family. Okay, on today's show, we're talking about vitamin D, sometimes referred to as the sunshine vitamin. But folks, here's the problem. Many of us aren't getting enough sunshine lately between slathering on those powerful sunscreens and spending more time indoors. And what it really comes down to is this vitamin D deficiency that's out there is causing an avalanche of health problems for 70% of our population, ranging from pain, loss of balance, muscle weakness, depression, increased blood pressure, arthritis, memory loss, and even a compromised immune system. And I have Dr. Michael Pincus with me today to talk about the most effective way to get vitamin D. Dr. Pincus, it's good to talk to you again.
14: Chris, it's great to be back. Thank you.
7: You know, many of you know that Dr. Pincus is a nationally recognized authority on natural and alternative health. He's a successful chiropractor. He's worked with top Hollywood celebrities, professional and Olympic athletes, and he continues to be very involved in some of today's top health concerns. And let's kind of start at the top, Dr. Pincus, and talk a little bit about what are some of the warning signs that you may be deficient in vitamin D?
14: Okay, well, the part of it is how you feel. And one of the things, Chris, is being tired for no apparent reason.
7: Okay.
14: But on the reverse side of that, I've seen that a lack of vitamin D affects your sleep. Okay, another big sign is that your bones ache. Now, there's a lot of people listening who've been diagnosed with osteoporosis, which is a thinning of the bone.
7: Mm-hmm.
14: But again, a vitamin D deficiency. A big one is muscle weakness. So you try to get up from a couch, you get in and out of a car, and you're finding it more and more difficult. And that's leading to the high, high prevalence of people falling and injuring themselves.
7: Ah, okay. All right.
14: Which is a huge problem.
7: Right, exactly.
14: Another one is you tend to get more cold, especially upper respiratory problems.
7: Okay.
14: Problems with blood pressure, cardiovascular problems, digestive problems, constipation, bloating, gas.
7: Mm-hmm.
14: It's very, very common. And if you're a diabetic, there's all kinds of data about being deficient in vitamin D, and the list goes on and on. It's a huge problem.
7: What does vitamin D actually do in the body? What is it used for?
14: Well, when we use the word vitamin, it's actually kind of a misnomer, because vitamin D is actually a hormone.
7: Okay.
14: And this regulates thousands of genes in the body. Everything from pain, blood sugar, immune system, blood pressure, bone strength. Plus, vitamin D has been linked to maintaining colon health, breast, prostate, and ovarian health. But I'll tell you what, the way we're taking vitamin D is all wrong. It's all messed up.
7: Well, why do you say that? Why is it messed up?
14: Well, first of all, you go to your doctor and they say, yeah, I'm going to put you on a vitamin D supplement, and it's like 400 international units, which is totally worthless. Or God forbid, if you're listening right now and you're taking a multivitamin and you think you're covered, that's why you're on 6 or 8 or 10 different prescription drugs. I'll tell you that right now.
7: Mm.
14: Because your body is not getting enough D. The other thing is that vitamin D is an oil. You don't absorb oils in your body. They're very difficult to digest.
7: Okay.
14: So I've come up with my own vitamin D, which I call Dr. Pincus's vitamin D3 formula.
7: So, Dr. Pincus, what makes your fast melt vitamin D formula so unique?
14: Well, Chris, first of all, I put 5,000 units of vitamin D3 per serving in each tablet so you can actually feel the difference. I wanted to give you enough dosage so it really goes to work. Second, I use the right type of vitamin D in my formula, which is superior and readily available so your body can digest it, and this is known as vitamin D3. And third, my formula is a fast-melt tablet that's available for immediate absorption.
7: You know, you mentioned that vitamin D is an oil. So how were you able to make your formula into a fast-melt?
14: Well, good question, Chris. Here's what I've done. I've worked with an advanced team of scientists, and these guys, they know their stuff, and they're using this technology to convert vitamin D, which is an oil, into a dry powder. And once they do that, they put it in this fast dissolving melt for immediate absorption and quick results that you can feel.
7: What's some of the feedback that you're getting, Dr. Pincus, from people that are taking your Fast Melt D3?
14: Well, I'm getting tons of feedback. You know, I've got people that email me. Here's an email from Betty, and she writes, I was diagnosed with a severe vitamin D deficiency, and she said she tried many other vitamin supplements.
7: Okay.
14: And then she discovered my D3, and she said she went back to her doctor, had her blood test, and her blood test went back into a normal range just within weeks.
7: Wow. All right, folks, I want to take a moment here to let you listeners know that if you want to try Dr. Pincus's vitamin D3 formula, there's a special toll-free number for you to call. 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And when you do call and order, you will not be automatically enrolled in one of those monthly subscription programs. This is a one-time order. So the number to call is 1-800-413-6779. I'll give it to you again. It's 1-800-413-6779. All right, for those of you just joining us, I have Dr. Michael Pincus on the line with us today. We've been talking about Dr. Pincus's Fast Melt Vitamin D3 formula, and this vitamin D deficiency is really an epidemic now, causing all kinds of health concerns. But the issue is, even if you're trying to get vitamin D back in your body, you're most likely taking the wrong type or the wrong form of vitamin D the wrong way, maybe not even getting enough of it. And Dr. Pincus, why don't we start here by talking about, you know, why is this deficiency such an epidemic, despite all of the awareness and the products that you see on the store shelves containing vitamin D?
14: Well, yeah, that's a good point. 70% of us in this country are deficient in vitamin D. The fact is that your body needs vitamin D. This is a hormone that should be there, and it's not there. And the statistics show that back in the 70s when we started getting cable networks and, of course, with the internet, we're not going outside, and most of us get no vitamin D from the sun.
7: What makes your Fast Melt D3 formula a much better choice?
14: Well, Chris, first of all, I put 5,000 units of vitamin D3 per serving in each tablet so you can actually feel the difference. Second, I use the right type of vitamin D in my formula. And third, I've worked with an advanced team of scientists, and they're using this technology to put it in this fast dissolving melt for immediate absorption and quick results that you can feel.
7: Now, is your Fast Melt vitamin D3 formula manufactured here in the U.S., Dr. Pincus?
14: Yeah, absolutely. My formula is manufactured right here in the USA, Chris. In fact, we have a facility that is a cGMP certified lab, which means current good manufacturing practices. And this is an FDA mandated set of rules that we follow. As a matter of fact, just recently, the FDA came in and did an inspection, and they said, hey, guys, keep up the good work.
7: Now, you mentioned earlier that there's a strong connection between vitamin D and diabetes. Talk a little bit about how your Fast Melt D3 formula could help folks that are dealing with diabetes or even at risk of getting diabetes.
14: Well, yeah, diabetes is a huge problem. And in type 2 diabetics, what we find is that there's plenty of insulin in the body, but the insulin is not recognized by the cells. And so what vitamin D3 does is it takes that problem and it seems to fix it. Now, they've studied vitamin D3, and it's improved this insulin signature by 60%. And just to give you a comparison, the most popular diabetic drug improves at 13%.
7: Wow. Now, let me ask you this, Dr. Pincus. How can your fast melt D3 formula help boost your immune system?
14: Vitamin D is responsible for 200 different chemicals that your immune cells produce to fight off bacteria and viruses. Listen, if you're someone that's susceptible to having any type of cold, flu, I would start right now taking one of my vitamin D3 melts every day. And one of the nice things about this is that besides your immune system being better, you'll find your energy better, you'll find less pain, less arthritic type pain, more mobility, flexibility, better muscle strength. And if you're someone who's concerned about falling, you'll have better balance and a better sense of walking, which is so important these days.
7: So, and how do you take it, Dr. Pincus?
14: You can take it in the morning. You can take it at night. You don't need water, and you put it in your mouth, and, you know, maybe count to 30, it's gone.
7: Wow. And maybe you can share again for those that may have just joined us some of the responses that you get from people that have been taking your formula and what kind of results have they seen?
14: Let me tell you my own story. So over the summer, I didn't take as much of my D3. I was actually traveling and I ran out of it. So what happened to me is, you know, I'm basically pain-free, but all of a sudden I started having pain in my hand. I go, what is this? This is weird. But then I realized that I had run out of my D3 formula and I went off of it for several weeks. And the minute I started going on it, it took about 7, maybe 8 days, the pain went away.
7: Wow.
14: Crazy, isn't it?
7: That's how you know something's working, right? If you stop and the health issues come back, well, there's your answer.
14: That's the best test that anyone can listen to, especially if you're on the fence. You're going, well, I wonder if this is really for me. And what I would do, Chris, is next time you give out the number to have people order, is go ahead and order it. I know you mentioned it's a risk-free offer. And go ahead and try it yourself and stay on it for 5, 6 weeks. And then if you still doubt it, then go off of it and see if anything gets worse.
7: 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So what do you think, folks? Are you one of the 70% of people listening most likely taking the wrong type of vitamin D supplement? Joining us today is our good friend Dr. Michael Pincus, and we've been talking about his fast melt vitamin D3 formula. And Dr. Pincus, what you're saying is that most of us are deficient in vitamin D, And because of that deficiency, it's causing health issues like pain, muscle weakness, immune problems, and that most vitamin D supplements are not the best form. And more importantly, it's not the right amount of vitamin D to really make an impact. Is that what you're saying?
14: Yes, it's exactly what I'm saying, Chris. It's a multifaceted problem where, one, we're not getting enough vitamin D3 in our system.
7: Mm-hmm.
14: Vitamin D3 is responsible for activating 2,000 different genes in the body, controlling everything from diabetes to hormone production to muscle strength, heart beating correctly, digestion, immune system. It's a really long list, and honestly, it surprised me because in medical school, we learned that vitamin D was necessary for the bones. We get enough being outside and in our milk, and end of story.
7: Right.
14: And for the first 20-some years of my practice, I never prescribed vitamin D. I just didn't think it was necessary. And then in the early 2000s, the studies started coming out, and now there's over 2,300 studies that just show that vitamin D is absolutely necessary. It's not just a good idea. It's absolutely necessary. It's a hormone that should be in the body, and it's not there.
7: Can you share some of that research, Dr. Pincus? And more importantly, what's the conclusion of the research related to vitamin D?
14: Well, one of the biggest studies ever on vitamin D were from the U.S. Navy.
7: Okay.
14: So I think it was like 145,000 men and women were studied, and they found that the number one non-combat reason that people died in the Navy was due to melanoma.
7: So skin cancer.
14: So I'm reading this study. You know, I kind of paused right there, and I went, yeah, it makes sense. You know, people are out on the decks of ships in the equator and all over the world, and they're getting the harmful
7: exposure,
14: UV sun rays, and they're developing skin cancer. But then I read on, and it said most of the victims were office workers, like clerks and people in hangars and inside. And I went, oh, my God.
7: Hmm.
14: So it was a link going back to vitamin D deficiency in the body.
7: What about muscle and bone strength? Can your D3 formula help with that?
14: Yeah, it's critical. Like if you're someone that's over 50, especially, you're seeing a progression of the core muscles in your body starting to slow down. First, it's kind of a clumsiness that people kind of feel like they're getting clumsy physically. And then it's a lack of flexibility that you start to stiffen up, and you feel it at night, especially if you're in bed, rolling from side to side. You wake up with your knees hurting, your legs are restless, your shoulders hurt. That's that stiffness setting in that's associated with the lack of this vitamin D3 in my formula. So if you're someone listening right now and you're having a lot of joint pain, bone pain, muscle pain, fibromyalgia, I would say start on my formula like immediately and start taking one or two of my vitamin D3s a day for the first week or two to get your doses up quickly.
7: So let me ask you about these gummy vitamins. Does that work? Can you put enough vitamin D into a little gummy bear, and is that the best way to get it into your body?
14: No, of course not, Chris. You know, they'll go to any type of lengths to try to market things that seem good, but you're taking a lot of sugar and gelatin and wax. My thing is, it's not what you take, it's what your body absorbs.
7: Well, I want to talk more about what happens when people start taking your Fast Melt D3 formula.
14: Boy, that's a really good question, because the first area that vitamin D seems to affect is your energy, your sleep, your outlook, your moods. And then after being on it for a while, your core strength will come back. So for those of you who have slowed down, you're going to feel more energy, like physically. So it's kind of like feeling a little bit younger, Chris.
7: And who wouldn't want that?
14: Right.
7: And maybe you can share again, for those that may have just joined us, some of the responses that you get from people that have been taking your formula, and what kind of results have they seen?
14: Well, one of the surprising ones was I gave it to my brother-in-law, who had gone to his doctor and was very concerned about his cholesterol, his blood fat, and his weight. And I put him on my vitamin D3, and he went back in 3 months later, and his blood profile was perfect.
7: All right, I want to take a moment here to let you listeners know that, again, if you want to try Dr. Pincus's vitamin D3 formula, there is a special toll-free number for you to call right now. 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And when you do call and order, you're not going to be enrolled in one of those automatic monthly subscription programs. This is a one-time order. So I encourage you, the number to call is 1-800-413-6779. I'll give it to you again. It's 1-800-413-6779. So how about it, folks? I mean, what it really comes down to here is we're not getting the right form or enough vitamin D delivered the right way, which is why we have so many of these health concerns that you probably can't put your finger on. And Dr. Pincus, I want to start just recapping here that there are a couple different forms of vitamin D, and maybe explain why the typical form that you would find in most off-the-shelf D formulas is different from what you've put together here.
14: Well, there's vitamin D2 and there's vitamin D3. And D2 is the type of vitamin D that has to be activated by your body. So it has to be converted into vitamin D3. Vitamin D3 is the activated form, so it's ready to go to work. Now, the vitamin D3 that I use in my formula, I think it's the best because I've seen the best results with myself, my family, with my patients. Plus, I've worked with the lab where the people in the lab have taken this, and they test their blood every day to see how the D is going, and it's going up and out through the roof where it should be.
7: Wow. So, Dr. Pincus, I mean, who should consider taking your fast melt vitamin D formula?
14: Well, I would definitely start with kids for development and immunity. Obviously, young adults in their 20s need vitamin D to keep their immune system strong. Mm-hmm. Then men and women in their 30s, you're talking about heart health, immunity, cardiovascular problems start to turn on. But it's also the child-rearing years, and vitamin D for pregnant women is very, very important.
7: Mm-hmm.
14: People in their 40s... That's when, you know, you start feeling more of those aches and pains like you've never felt before. You think you're getting older. And again, it's important for your hormones and to keep yourself physically active. And of course, when you're in your 50s, you start feeling stiffer. You can't golf. You can't play tennis. You know, you start becoming aware of your body not functioning.
7: Mm-hmm.
14: And then people over 60, I just wish that every senior citizen would go on this formula. Imagine living in your senior years where you have confidence in your balance and you're able to have the energy to get things done and mental clarity. You know, this is more and more important as we go along because people are living longer, but the quality of life is not great.
7: You know, is it ever too late, Dr. Pincus, such that your fast melt D3 formula wouldn't be a worthwhile investment?
14: If you can see the breath on the mirror in the morning, then you know that you're a candidate for this. Because a lot of the things that people suffer from, they're suffering from a lack of this vitamin in their body. So it's never too late to try something like this. And the sooner you can get on my formula, the better odds you're going to have of having a really healthy, high energy, high mobility life from here on out.
7: Yeah, well, it makes a lot of sense. And Dr. Pincus, what can someone expect when they start taking your fast melt D3 formula?
14: Well, you're going to notice within the first several days that something's changing oxygen in your body, because this kickstarts so many different cycles in your body that you'll start having less pain, having more energy, and having better mental clarity, better sleep. Your moods can be affected by this. Vitamin D3 is necessary to get these things running.
7: Well, Dr. Pincus, unfortunately, we only have a few minutes left. Anything else you want to share with our audience here in our final minutes?
14: For those of you listening, we've covered a lot of ground. Working with the body is tricky, as you know. And we're talking to your listeners of your show. You know, they're of all walks of life with all various conditions. And so I'm trying to give some good health advice here, Chris. The point is get yourself out of it. Get yourself on this formula and see for yourself. It's not against the law for you to try something to see if it works.
7: That's an, it's an interesting way
14: that's
7: to put
14: all
7: it.
14: We're doing. We're talking about nutrition. We're not talking about rocket science here.
7: Right,
14: but
7: right.
14: But there's a lot of science behind what I'm talking about. The key is to get on this formula and give it a month or two. Every day, take one of these things. And start to see improvements in your pain, your blood pressure, your blood sugar, your energy, your sleep habits. This is my appeal to your listeners to get on this formula and try it for themselves.
7: Well, Dr. Pincus, again, thank you for taking time to be with us today.
14: Thank you, Chris.
7: All right, folks. Well, here is your final opportunity. 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
7: 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Okay, today I'm going to start with a question, so listen up. Are you in pain? Or if not you, do you know someone who is? Okay, well, we have the great fortune of having Dr. Janet McCarroll back in the studio with us today, and she's going to be talking about why pain has become an epidemic in this country and why so many people out there are suffering day after day after day needlessly. Well, Dr. Jana, it's great to have you back on the show. Great to see you again.
15: Oh, it's good to see you too, Chris. Thanks for having me back.
7: Oh, our pleasure. And for those that may not remember, Dr. Janet is an expert in alternative health and natural pain relief. She's a published author. She's dedicated the past 20 years of her professional career to educating and empowering others to be their own health advocate. She's made appearances on television programs such as Life Today with James Robison, the Christian Television Network, and Doctor to Doctor. She's also been a guest on over 500 secular and Christian radio and TV shows, including The Daily Buzz and Fox affiliates all over the country. Dr. Jana also serves as a member of the American Association of Pharmaceutical Scientists, and she's also a member of the American Association of Nutritional Consultants, and she's created several health formulas now that are literally helping millions of people out there regain their health and wellness. And Dr. Jana, I want to get right into this. I mean, we're talking about pain today. And it always amazes me that, you know, we have the technology to put men on the moon and bring them back again.
15: We do.
7: And yet we can't seem to get a handle on pain relief. I mean, what's going on?
15: The last time I was here, it was estimated that 43 million Americans were dealing with pain in their bodies.
7: That's just astounding.
15: But now that number's doubled to an estimated 86 million American adults. And that's why I'm here today. I really want to talk to you about this epidemic.
7: What kind of pain are we talking about here?
15: All the itises, rheumatoid and osteoarthritis. Mm-hmm. We got the bursitis, the tendonitis. We have fibromyalgia, neck pain and low back pain, mm-hmm. hip pain, knee pain, joint pain. And of course, we have injuries, you know, mm-hmm. and we have the mm-hmm. weekend warrior type things too. Mm-hmm. And actually, Chris, there's over 100 different types of pain syndromes. But the real issue, Chris, is we're failing to get to the root cause of the pain.
7: What's causing this pain epidemic out there? I mean, what is going on?
15: It's just the day that we live in right now. We have more stress than ever before.
7: Yeah,
15: and
7: exactly.
15: That causes pain syndromes ultimately. But I can tell you that there is a real natural solution that can help you get to the root cause of that pain. Mm-hmm. I created my glucosamine cream to take that cream, apply it exactly to where it hurts, mm-hmm. rub it in. It goes in instantly. Because I wanted to give targeted relief immediately.
7: Okay,
15: so,
7: all right.
15: If you're in pain, you want relief now.
7: Exactly. Well, how fast does your formula work?
15: Within 15 minutes.
7: Really?
15: 15 minutes. It's worked for me, my family, and hundreds of thousands of other people.
7: Now, for someone that may be interested in considering your glucosamine cream, I mean, what can it really do for you?
15: Okay, first of all, in 15 minutes, you're going to see a reduced pain.
7: Okay.
15: And it's going to help your body to lower inflammation. And with the inflammation lowered, you're mm-hmm. going to repair and rebuild your joints. That's going to in turn restore flexibility and mobility. You'll see daily, you'll begin to regain your life. You're going to play with your children and grandchildren again. You can get on the floor and get back up off the floor. You can exercise. Right. You can lose weight.
7: Right.
15: You're going to get around with more ease and comfort. And sleep, very importantly, if you can start to sleep again, because I know from personal experience that if you're in pain, you can't sleep. And mm-hmm. that's very important mm-hmm. when it comes to repairing, regenerating, and reclaiming your life.
7: And people out there are using your formula and getting these benefits?
15: Absolutely. They are, Chris. I hear it every single day. As a matter of fact, I have a few emails and letters that I've brought with me if you have a moment to hear a couple
7: sure,
15: of them.
7: Sure.
15: This is one from Henry from Ohio. He says, I've been suffering from rheumatoid arthritis for many, many years. I'm 77 years old. I've been using Celebrex and Vioxx and other medications, but never had favorable results. I decided to order your glucosamine cream and have been very pleased with the results. I am now pain-free, for which I thank you. I also have an email quickly from Florence from Hollywood who wrote, it's a miracle. I'm back to working in my yard and riding my bike thanks to you. So those are just little things that I've gotten, but there are hundreds to back those up. So there is a natural way to do this, and through the course of the show, we're going to give the listeners some real help.
7: Folks, I want to take a moment here to let you listeners know that if you want to try Dr. Janet's Extra Strength Glucosamine Pain Relief Formula, there's a special toll-free number to call. 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Okay, well, if you're just joining us, we've been talking with Dr. Janet McCarroll. She's a natural health expert. She's also an expert in dealing with pain, pain relief. But we've been talking about how pain has a devastating effect on our overall health, and now how her glucosamine cream, this is a natural solution, is a way to really get to the, I guess, the root cause.
15: That's right.
7: Of pain in the body. Before we get into that, Dr. Janet, I'm going to ask you, I know this is hard for you because this is emotional, but I think it's important for people to understand how you got to where you are today or why, what's driving you. And if you could share that story, I'd appreciate it.
15: Well, it was birthed out of a lot of personal pain and pain that my husband had years ago. He had severe osteoarthritis throughout his body. At the same time, I had fibromyalgia.
7: Right.
15: So I was really on a quest to find something all natural to help him have a better quality of life and for myself as well. I mean, I had to function and raise three children during that time.
7: Well, let's talk a little bit about what's in your glucosamine cream.
15: Well, I did a lot of research on glucosamine. I knew how good it was. So I came across the fact that emu oil is a powerful natural anti-inflammatory and can carry most any ingredient right through your skin and deliver relief to your area of pain.
7: Okay.
15: So I took emu oil and glucosamine. I used boswellia, which is an Indian herb that's an anti-inflammatory.
7: Okay.
15: Bromelain, that's an enzyme known to be an anti-inflammatory.
7: Okay.
15: MSM, a natural organic sulfur that is also just as important as glucosamine in rebuilding and repairing our joints.
7: Yeah.
15: And so I put that all together in a cream that actually has no odor. It's greaseless. It doesn't freeze the pain. It doesn't burn the pain. It doesn't irritate your skin. Goes in 15 minutes later, you have relief. And so that's why I'm here, to share what I know and share what I have.
7: Right.
15: Because it works.
7: And I have this here, by the way, folks. Glucosamine cream, it comes in a plastic dispenser that has a pump top on it.
15: It's a pump and it's metered. You'll need 1 to 2 pumps, depending on the area of pain, of inflammation.
7: Right.
15: If it's sanitary, you know, no contamination, so you don't have to worry about it becoming rancid.
7: Okay. Now, in terms of this getting into your body, then, you're talking about a couple things right here, not only relieving the pain, but also
15: rebuilding.
7: The rebuilding part. So how does that work?
15: Once you apply the cream to that area that you're going to target, okay, you get the inflammation to go down and the body heals itself. The body heals itself provided you give it the raw materials it needs. I'm giving you what you need for your body to take over and do the job it was meant to do, and that's heal.
7: Okay. And this is safe. You did nothing that you have to worry about here?
15: You don't have to worry about a thing. If you're taking drugs for pain, it won't conflict with that at all. None of these ingredients
7: do. Okay, I was going to ask that. Okay. So what is then a realistic expectation? If somebody calls today and wants to try your glucosamine cream, what would you tell them?
15: I would say within the first 15 minutes, you're going to notice that your pain is greatly reduced or even eliminated.
7: Okay.
15: And then over time, you're going to rebuild and repair your joints with that inflammation being taken down. That's going to restore flexibility and mobility. And sleep, I mean, if you can sleep again, that's where our bodies get all of our recuperative, regenerative ability to heal. And then with that being taken care of, all the things that you love to do, you can start doing again, traveling, exercising, so you can lose weight,
7: right.
15: You can socialize with family and friends, you can be the life of the party.
7: Yeah, pain really changes who you are because of all of these other things.
15: You
7: can't do it. It's very difficult to deal with in terms of living a normal life
15: Well, you can't. You're right. You can't live a normal life anymore.
7: Right.
15: Your life has changed forever until you get this thing taken care of. And you can

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3: 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So what do you think, folks? This is pretty interesting, isn't it? Pain obviously is something that is a huge epidemic in this country. I don't think there's many of us, or any of us for that matter, that has not experienced pain from time to time, or maybe it's more serious, more chronic. And looking for a real solution here, understanding that perhaps the pharmaceutical approach is not the best approach at this point because there are so many side effects associated with these drugs out there.
4: That's right.
3: But looking at it from a natural standpoint, and Dr. Janet's glucosamine cream maybe makes some sense here. I mean, this is again putting back into your body. We do seem to discover time and time again that when you give your body what it needs, it knows what to do with it.
4: It
3: knows how to fix the problem. It's only if it doesn't get those things
4: right. That
3: you continue to have the problem. And again, we've been talking about Dr. Janet's glucosamine cream, and this is a number of ingredients that you put together.
4: Right.
3: And is this good for any type of pain?
4: If you have pain of any kind, it's going to make a difference. I mean, I don't care how extreme it is and how minimal it is. It's going to give you relief. Now, if it's more extreme, of course, it may take a little longer. Mm-hmm. If you can take your pain from a 10 to a 5 and on down the line with continued use, well, I'm telling you, that's very doable.
3: Yeah.
4: So this is really exciting to be able to share this with you.
3: Yeah. Again, I think one of the things that is important for people to understand, because it's very unique, this is a cream.
4: Yes.
3: This is not a supplement. Yeah,
4: no.
3: There are lots of supplements out there.
4: Uh-huh.
3: And what do you tell someone that comes into your office and says, well, Dr. Janet, you know, I've tried this, I've tried that, I've tried this, I've tried all of these things, and it did not work. So therefore, the natural approach doesn't work.
4: First of all, for glucosamine or MSM, for that matter, it takes 90 days for them to notice something, if in fact they're going to notice anything, because they may not be breaking down and absorbing
3: this
4: and utilizing if you're taking it orally.
3: Mm-hmm.
4: And after 3 months, people give up. People in pain, they want relief and they want it now.
3: Right.
4: And that's why I developed this cream. Again, 15 minutes. And I am telling you, you'll notice that it's going to the good.
3: Mm-hmm.
4: And so I just give you a challenge, try it. You have nothing to lose.

0: okay, again, we're talking about Dr. Janet's glucosamine cream here. And Dr. Janet, I mean, somebody calls today, gets your cream and tries it. What should they expect realistically?
1: Within the first 15 minutes, as you use the cream, you'll notice the pain diminishes. And just as slowly as you got out of life, you'll start to see yourself come back into life, and you'll see you'll want to call people again. You'll want to talk on the phone. You know, you'll want to go see your neighbors. You'll want to go take your kids to the bar. You'll want to walk your dog again. Yeah. You'll want to do all these things.
0: I think it's just simple things. You'll wash the car.
1: The things other people take for granted.
0: Right, right.
1: You'll be able to do.
0: Right. But on the other hand, people want to know that this is not just you saying this. They want to know that other people out there have been in their situations and have gotten results.
1: Well, I have letters and emails from people all over the country. Does my heart good, you know, to hear back. I have an email from Kay from New York. She says, I have arthritis in too many places and recently broke my right wrist. All these aches and pains are lessened within a few minutes of using the glucosamine cream. Your dispenser is easy to use and was especially appreciated when my wrist wasn't working very well. I will not be without this product. Here's one more. I've lost the pain in my knees and I can walk without any problems, climb stairs, sleep at night without pain. I'm so glad I heard about the cream. It makes me want to wake up in the morning. And that's exactly what we were just talking about.
0: That's interesting. Makes me want to wake up in the morning.
1: You see what I mean?
0: All right, folks, I do want to take a moment here to let you know that if you want to try Dr. Janet's Extra Strength Glucosamine Pain Relief Formula, there's a special toll-free number you can call right now. 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Okay, well, this has been really, really enlightening. We've been talking about pain, which unfortunately is a difficult subject for so many people. And we've been talking about Dr. Janet's glucosamine cream, which contains proven pain-fighting ingredients that not only help to reduce or even eliminate your pain, but also help to rebuild. And
1: that's,
0: I think,
1: right.
0: That's so important. There is an opportunity here to get on a path back to ultimate health.
1: You know, with pain, you have this what if thinking. What if this isn't going to get better? Am I going to wind up in a wheelchair?
0: Yeah.
1: What do I have? Is this terminal? Is this going to take me out? What's going to happen to my family?
0: Right.
1: What's going to happen to my job? So this is what America is going through. And the stress only perpetuates the pain syndrome.
0: Mm-hmm.
1: And so I'm here to tell you that help is on its way. It's time to take charge, be proactive, pick up the phone and try this.
0: So your glucosamine cream is all natural.
1: All natural.
0: And you just rub this right in the area
1: of
0: pain.
1: Put it right where it hurts.
0: Doesn't stink.
1: No
0: doesn't,
1: smell.
0: Doesn't, and it's
1: not,
0: and it's not
1: greasy.
0: Not greasy.
1: Won't ruin your clothes.
0: And this is safe. You don't have to worry about interactions.
1: No,
0: nothing
1: not
0: to be
1: at
0: concerned
1: all.
0: About there. I meant to ask you, is this something that you can continue to use or should continue to use after, you know, let's say that you don't have pain anymore, but
1: keep
0: you still
1: replenishing.
0: Keep, yeah.
1: If it happened once, it can happen again.
0: Yeah.
1: So you want to keep replenishing all those building blocks that help us remain flexible.
0: Right.
1: So
0: right.
1: There you have it. It works. It works. I'm living proof. So.
0: And what should you notice when you start using it?
1: More flexibility, less pain. You'll have more mobility. You're going to sleep better. Mm-hmm. You're going to get back into life.
0: Mm-hmm.
1: You know, it's funny. I have people tell me the first and second day they use it. They go, you know, I have a feeling for the first time that my well-being's returning.
0: Mm-hmm.
1: I'm going to be all right.
0: Yeah. And there are literally thousands of people that have benefited already.
1: Absolutely. We know that for a fact. The letters don't stop coming in. So
0: well, can you share a few more with us?
1: Sure. Let's see. I've got some more with me here. We've got Pam from Douglasville, Georgia. She says, my finger swelled and my doctor said it was carpal tunnel syndrome. And I couldn't get any relief, so I rubbed a glucosamine cream on my fingers and hand, and the pain was instantly gone. I keep this by my bed, in my purse, and at my workstation. Thank you, Dr. Janet. And Agnes sent this letter. I knit for hours at a time. It takes all the oil from my skin, and my hands were so bad that they were cracked, bleeding, and very itchy. Plus, my hands hurt a lot, too, sometimes waking me up at night. I would use your glucosamine cream on my hands, and I'd have to tell you that it's better than any hand cream or lotions. Plus, the aching and pain have faded, and my hands have never been so smooth. Emu oil also is an incredible skin conditioner. So that's a side benefit, too.
0: Yeah.
1: So, you know, there's just all kinds of things as the testimonies keep pouring in.
0: Yeah.
1: So.
0: Well, Dr. Jana, unfortunately, we're about out of time here. Any final words of encouragement you want to leave with our listeners today?
1: Yes, absolutely, Chris. You know, pain, it can be your friend because it alerts you to take action. But pain becomes your enemy when you fail to take action. And that's what the show is all about. I want to encourage you to become proactive and go to the root cause of your pain. And I've offered you a real proven solution that's helped hundreds of thousands of people just like you across America over the past 10 years find relief. Now you can be one of them. True healthcare reform begins with you. Try my glucosamine cream. You have nothing to lose except your pain. And remember this, it works, it works, it works.
0: 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I'm Chris McKay. 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
4: Shower activity will exit early on this Saturday and some sunshine during the afternoon today with gusty winds out of the west at a high of 78. Partly cloudy tonight with a low dropping to 62. Breezy on Sunday to wrap up the weekend on Father's Day with showers increasing during the afternoon at a high of 71 and clearing Monday with a high near 70. From the Weather Channel, I'm Jeff Maher, WLS AM 890 with another update in 30 minutes.
5: More talks, hopefully. I'm Paul Stevens, Fox News. Axios reporting U.S. Special Envoy to the Middle East, Steve Witkoff, and Iran's foreign minister heading to Switzerland to advance more potential peace talks. Fox's Alex Hogan in Tel Aviv discussing the attacks involving Lebanon and the Israeli Defense Force.
6: The IDF hit dozens of Hezbollah targets after attacks from the Iranian-backed group killed four Israeli soldiers earlier, and Lebanon says that at least 47 people were killed in new Israeli airstrikes. While Israel says a ceasefire is in effect, it says it will respond if it is attacked. The State Department says U.S. Secretary of State Marco Rubio spoke with Israeli Prime Minister Benjamin Netanyahu over the phone, and President Trump, in an interview with Axios, called for Israeli restraint.
7: If it weren't for Donald Trump, Israel would have been eviscerated.
6: Meantime, new progress in the Strait of Hormuz. Kepler, which is monitoring the strait, showing recovery, saying this was the most traffic in the critical waterway since June 2nd.
5: And President Trump claiming the memorandum of understanding is already producing results. The president at Joint Base Andrews unveiling a new Air Force One alongside members of the Air Force. Talk about the previous two identical planes that had been used interchangeably for presidential travel authorized by former President Ronald Reagan. And they've been used by every president since George H.W. Bush.
8: Over its lifetime, that aircraft traveled to 96 countries on 223 international trips and flew over 6 million miles.
5: And the president also saying the Boeing 727 is equipped with Starlink, a satellite high-speed internet service developed by SpaceX. This plane gifted to the president last year by Qatari officials in a push to strengthen relations between the two nations. 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
10: And away we go here. Larry Smith, Mike Hagley, Brad Sturdy, Illini Guys, here the Sports Spectacular. Heard in six states and globally, if you're joining us via podcast, just how we roll. Lots of stuff coming up here. We'll talk a bit later. We will hear from our friend at Jasmine Wimbish from CBSSports.com talking about the end of the NBA season and just what we learned about these Knicks. Jalen Brunson coming up as well from the Chicago suburbs. Now he's an NBA champion. We'll also talk with hear more about what she thinks on the Spurs and looking forward as well. As we get ready. But guys, we're looking forward here. Let's start with the NBA draft coming up next week. And of course, Keaton Wagler, all eyes on him. Just what a fantastic and really storybook 12 months it's been from the time he was dropped off at campus, last June, mom and dad saying, hey, son, have fun at college and maybe get a chance to play a little bit this year. 12 months later, you're about to be a lottery pick in the NBA. This is just insane.
11: It's like 12 months and 15 days ago, he was dropped off on campus and most of the nation had no idea who this kid was. And all of a sudden now he's has an excellent shot to go in the top 10 and maybe even top five.
12: Yeah, and what a place it would be if he got to go to the Clippers. Steve Ballmer, you know, he spends dollars. It's a big deal to him as the owner, and it would be a definitely a franchise that somebody would want to play for versus the old Clippers under Donald Sterling.
13: Absolutely. Yeah, they've got the, you know, the new spanking brand new arena that's so tech savvy, one of the best in the world. It's going to be hosting the 2028 basketball. For the 2020 Olympics, it'll be the basketball venue, the Intuit Dome. That's how sexy that is. You know, it's funny that, and here's the thing too, we want to warn people that nobody truly knows at this point what teams are planning to do. We've been hearing for a while that really since late January that he's a projected top 10 pick, most coming out of the NBA combine and all the workouts in May have him going really at number five to the Clippers, and largely because they don't want to put a smaller guard like a Darius Acuff at 6'2", next to the smaller Garland, right? That's right next to him. So it would seem as though that that's a perfect fit right there. But now all of a sudden there's some buzz about concerns about his athleticism. He didn't have a single dunk last year, that he might get beat up and beat around. I'm not sure I'm buying all that. Bottom line is that unless I think we've all agreed, we'd rather not see him in Sacramento or the Nets, who he refused to work out for. It just feels like he's going to wind up in a decent place.
11: Yeah, I agree that whether it's five or eight or nine or whatever, I mean, he could really fit with Dallas, couldn't he? You start looking at these, Mike likes that.
12: Yeah, but, that'd be great.
11: But when you think about this, he's a guy who could be, he can play off the ball. He can play on the ball. He's so versatile, and he's a guy also that could come in and be a more, you know, a role. He can space the floor as a spot up guy, but down the road become an on ball creator. And I think that's what his future is. And so it's very intriguing. Now, the other thing about you were talking about draft, nobody knows what they're going to do. These teams are also, they're always trying to look for something. I mean, who knows? Maybe one of these teams that's in the top 10 says, wait, I want to move up. And then they, you know, and the Clippers, you know, originally it was like the Clippers love him. I mean, so now it's like, well, they're not sure about him. Well, the reality is they're just looking around because maybe somebody wants to throw Giannis at him or something, you know what I mean, to take a spot. So who knows what's going to happen. But I'll tell you this, there are a lot of teams that really covet Keaton Wagler in that top 10.
12: The trick for me is the fact that he is so young, and physically men just mature a little later than that. He is going to have the opportunity when you see a picture of him 3 years from today. He may not much resemble it, except he's 6'6" and can shoot, but he may be 25 pounds heavier. I think that potential is what is fueling a lot of this, because he is not a guy coming in there like a LeBron James, you know, that's so physically overwhelming from day one. He has an opportunity to really add to his game. Think about Io and even maybe more opportunity to improve. So I think what he is today may just be a shadow of what he's going to be in 3 to 5 years.
13: Yeah, I completely agree. I think he's somebody that, look, if he does drop to the 8th, 9th, or 10th spot, it just becomes a steal for that team. We wrote on IlliniGuys.com before, we compared the situation to Steph Curry, not comparing him to Steph Curry, comparing his situation in terms of somebody who was overlooked, wound up becoming an All-American, and wound up becoming a lottery pick that was a steal at the time. You know, he's somebody that I think, again, is going to be a pro for, you know, 12, 14 years. He's got a very bright future ahead of him. I go back to, again, I'm not taking anything away from anybody on this Illini team. I really felt all along that Keaton was the key to this, moving him to the point. And because, Brad, you've mentioned all the scouts you talked to during the season, they love the fact that he just made every right decision. And I think getting beat up in the Big Ten really helped him in the NCAA, and that's why he flourished, because after getting beat up and knocked around and no fouls called, he was finally able to play his game and the entire country got a chance to see what he could do.
11: Yeah, you know, it's one of those things you'd think right now after watching the NBA finals and seeing a kid like Jalen Brunson, who wasn't athletic enough and didn't do this and couldn't do this and all the things he couldn't do it, except he always won. Yeah. And if you look back, Keaton Wagler, he's won state championships. His AAU team the last summer went 36-4. He wins, obviously led Illinois to the Final Four. He is a winner. He gets things done. He gets and makes plays. And I feel like that too much of people look at, too many times they just look at the athleticism. Oh, well, he can't do this or can't do this. If the guy gets it done and he wins, then turns out he's probably going to be pretty good. Or we could take some kid who's uber athletic and he becomes like a bust because he really didn't have the skills we needed before. So yeah, there's a lot to be said for taking kids that win and get things done.
12: Yeah, and I remember, you know, you watch Brunson, you watch Fred VanVleet in high school, and people, you know, were always focused on their negatives and not enough on their positives. And leadership is something that, you know, Wagler's demonstrated. Also, I think what you guys discussed on his ability to make good decisions and sound decisions under pressure. And I think the thing that he does that impressed me the most was his pace. He kind of plays at a pace, doesn't let people rush him, manages to get done what he wants. He's a real technician in using his body and his footwork. That will pay dividends in the NBA.
13: Yeah, and you mentioned one thing, footwork. You're right. Never got out of control. Rarely did he leave his feet and get up in the air and have to make a bad decision. Just made smart moves there. So we can't wait for that. Round one, it's a 2-night event, but one round on Tuesday, second round coming up on Wednesday. So we will know Tuesday night very early on in the first 10 picks where Keaton Wagler will begin his NBA journey. Meanwhile, the Illini basketball team coming out with that Final Four run, the first since 2005, opening workouts now. Brad, this is one that I think all fans are waiting on bated breath with the guys they have coming back. And the newcomers as well, that the fact they have an entire summer together really has everyone excited about the possibilities for this upcoming season.
11: There's no question. And, you know, last year they felt really confident about their upcoming season. I thought they were going to be very good. I think this year there's another level. I mean, you're talking about a team that's ranked 1, 2, 3. Everybody has them in the top five. But I think it's interesting to see, you know, last year, we heard about Keaton Wagler and we heard from all these people. Now we're hearing it about Quentin Coleman, and he's going to be a surprise guy. But I think to me, the more interesting thing that I have heard is that Tomislav Ivicic appears to be maybe fully healthy and ready to go through an off season and be able to put in that extra work because he's healthy to be maybe a dominant five man. And if that happens, look out, because this front court could be great to go along with a dynamic backcourt.
12: The other thing I think is crazy is with NIL, guys aren't having to take that risk of going to the NBA and potentially, you know, messing up a college career because they make so much money in college. I think as Illinois is probably the strongest team that I've ever seen Illinois come into a season with, the scary thing is there's a lot of really good teams this year. This may be one of the greatest college basketball seasons of all time. When you think Michigan is loaded, Duke is loaded, Florida is loaded, Illinois is loaded. You look at Gonzaga's tough. UConn's going to be tough. I mean, Michigan State, there is just a ton of teams that are really good. And I think this is maybe NIL is crazy and unsustainable, but we're going to see some really good basketball this year because of it.
13: Yeah, I agree. And what I love too is these teams are all scheduling each other. You know, once upon a time, 20 years ago, you didn't get that very often. That's where the ACC Big Ten Challenge was such a big deal, because it was the one game usually against a decent opponent that if you were a top team, you could expect it to have. And then that kind of went, first off, it lost its competitive edge. The ACC went down. And now, of course, because of the network shift in media rights, it went away completely. And I think we're fine with that, because we can see Illinois, for one, making some very different changes and having more control over their schedule, if you will, than tying themselves into this other kind of arrangement. Brad, you were mentioning that you were already talking to coaches, and not only Coleman, which we all were very surprised with his play with Team USA in Mexico at the first of the month, but also the Providence transfer, Stefan Vox, is somebody that actually maybe taller than what we thought when we looked at him on tape over out in Providence for his freshman year.
11: Yeah, his a lot of people talked about him, you know, because he plays slow a little bit, like not like, but he plays under control a little bit, like Wagler, in the sense that he controls the pace, but he's got a bounce and kind of a burst that I don't think you saw much of at Providence. And now then you throw in the fact that he obviously, we know he can shoot it, and he's bigger. He's taller than Andre standing next to him. I mean, he's going to play as a 6'7", maybe even 6'8" point guard type guy or combo guard. And man, it's impressive there. You know, they love positional size, and they have it. They have a ton of positional size once again.
12: Yeah, I love his pace. He does. He reminds me a little bit, not quite so showy and doesn't argue every single call, but he gives me a little bit of Luka feelings about how he uses his speed and his body.
11: He might not, Mike, he might not be quite that good.
12: Yeah, I agree.
11: But he may not score 40 like 12 games in a row. So
12: yeah. He also won't get 20 fouls set up for the rest of his teammates by insulting refs every 3 seconds. But I think he's got that same Euro feel. This team could be really fun to watch, and they're all here. They're all ready to go. This isn't going to be like, hey, we're waiting and hoping, and then somebody shows up late and tears a hamstring and all these things that have been problematic for the Illini. We got everybody's coming back, and they're getting a full off season. Bodes well for Illinois' success.
13: Yeah, it really does. It is just impressive to see. And I tell you, Brad Sturdy had me at hello. Tomislav Ivicic, healthy. Not only here, for the very beginning, it's, again, he was one of those guys that was held up because of the visa issue and all that stuff, the international player. And then last year, not fully healthy, but a fully healthy. He's here for the entire summer, full workout, completely dialed in. Tomislav Ivicic, to your point, if he plays to his potential, this team becomes incredibly scary. When you've got Stojakovic, we know what Vox can do. Mirkovic, we think, could be an All-American candidate. And, oh, yeah, the Coleman kid. And it's not to mention the guys on the bench we think could be a very strong, three or four guys coming off the bench that could give you some very, very positive contributions.
11: Yeah, no question. You've got the front court depth. You've got some, back court depth. You've got these young guys who can come in. And I also think it's a great segue into the future, because you figure you're going to lose a lot of guys here this year. You've got all these guys coming in, whether it's Zins, whether it's Ethan Brown, whoever it is, who can come in, Landon Davis, who can come in, and also Williams, from Kankakee. These guys can come in and learn on the job, basically, get a few minutes here and there, and become players ready to go the following year. And it's really, this program is in just such an excellent spot right now that it's going to be a blast to watch.
12: And maybe we'll see Brad Underwood do what Lou Henson and Weber and Bill Self couldn't do, which is go to a second Final Four as the Fighting Illini coach. And maybe we'll see that elusive national title. This team is going to compete at that level. And all you need is a couple breaks, like that 3-point shot that UConn shot that went 8 feet up and then went back down into the rim. Illinois needs to get their share of breaks and get some good health, and there's no limit to what this team could do.
13: Yeah, they're due. 75 years since Illinois has gone to back-to-back Final Fours. Maybe it happens in 2027. We'll be waiting. Okay, stay with us right here. We've got recruiting news coming up, but a lot of action both in basketball and football. That's on the way next here on Sports Spectacular on the Illini Guys Radio Network.
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10: As we promised here in the Atlanta Guys Radio Network, recruiting coming up now. Kendrick Prince is coming in now from the West. He's got his 10-gallon hat on. He's got his chaps on, baby. He is ready to go. He's got his Ray-Ban Wayfarers. He's the man. He's the man, Kendrick Prince. Ken, good to have you. 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Let's start with a guy we talked about in the first break while you were getting your horse tied up to the post out there outside the state-of-the-art studios. Lincoln Williams from Kankakee is a 6'5 guard who's, you were saying, has been tied to this program, has been talking to the Illinois coaches for quite a while. You and Brad really excited about this guy coming in as part of this current freshman class entering here this summer.
23: Yeah, I mean, Brad and I got to see him, you know, up close up at the Riverside Shootout a couple of years ago. We were sitting with the Illinois coaches, and I didn't know who he was. I can't speak for Brad. I was watching the game and just watching his athleticism. And, you know, he made a couple nice dunks. And then, you know, I looked at Brad and then, you know, Sturdy, I guess there's two Brads because Brad Underwood was there as well. So I looked at Brad. Then, you know, you saw Jeff Alexander make a couple notes. And then they start talking about this kid. And he was young, but he was really, really long. And just, you could see his future. And the thing I noticed about him, I don't do this with every kid that I look at or who I talk to or evaluate. I don't always look long-term, but this kid, I could really tell that he had a bright future. And his interest, when we saw him a couple years ago, it was with Illinois, but it wasn't like it was, you know, this last 6 or 8 months because he visited the campus an awful lot. And it was really obvious that he had fell in love with the school. I think some of the success, you guys, I think had a lot to do with that, the player development. But I just think, you know, he has an opportunity to come in and play. A lot of people felt that he's going to, you know, he may be a kid that they picked up late just to fill a roster, which I've mentioned a couple times. I mean, if he gets it going, he has all the talent in the world to be on the floor. So deep roster, will he make that top 8 or 9? Remains to be seen. But from a talent standpoint, he definitely has it.
11: Yeah, he's blessed with athleticism. I only have one concern with him is that it seemed every game he came to, they lost. So I know he didn't have any control, but he's a really talented kid, like Ked said, and he got everything in order academically. And he brings an athleticism and a defensive ability on the wing. With the loss of a guy like Ty Rogers, you bring in a kid like this who can be a similar type player from an athleticism and size standpoint. So it's a lot of fun.
12: Yeah. And he also went on it, heater during one game. I watched him in EYBL, and when he gets his shot in a rhythm, it looks pretty good. So the shooting capability is there if he can get the consistency, but the athleticism is clear. When you just watching warmups, you can tell that he has the ability to jump out of the gym and has some really good lateral quickness as well.
13: Yeah, nice pickup here to get in this summer and get him acclimated into the program, see where he can go from there. Ked, you wrote on IlliniGuys.com about a rising junior visiting, Carter Smith visiting on campus. Tell us about Carter Smith.
23: Larry, seeing your face kind of makes me laugh because I'm thinking 28, what grade is this kid in? Because it's happening so fast, and I'm not used to Illinois athletics recruiting ahead of the curve, but you're right. His name is Carter Smith. He's a 6-foot guard out of Philadelphia. And there's so many things I like about this that's different. Kim Corcoran, who is Illinois defensive coordinator, this is one of his first guys that he's kind of put his hands on or his stamp on. As you mentioned, he's 2028. He visited this week. Just had a really, really good conversation prior to the visit, and just recently had one with him after the visit. And he really, really came away impressed with the facilities, which, you know, you've heard before listening to this show, the great facilities Illinois has. He had an opportunity to meet Coach Underwood and his family, and, you know, they were in awe of Coach Underwood in the practice. And he mentioned two guys that really, really stood out to him in practice, you know, without me having to trigger him with a question. He was really impressed with freshman Quinn Coleman and Thomas Harvey Besich. They really stood out to him. And if you go to IlliniGuys.com, you'll be able to see what some of that information was that he gave that he really liked about it. I will give you one teaser about that for those listening. The shooter that Quinn Coleman is, that didn't disappoint Carter Smith at all, because he did really, really well. But he wants to come back for a visit. And I'll end with this with him. When I started this segment about, you know, him being different, a lot of kids today don't look at college basketball like they did when we were younger. This kid knew a lot about Ayo Dosunmu, Terrence Shannon. Wow. He knew about Keaton Wagler. That homework was done by this kid. So to me, that was really, really intriguing, because a lot of players they'll say, well, I don't have time. I have practice. This kid knew who those kids were.
11: Yeah, he's a really good player. And I think this is what you see. This program is starting to draw. They've drawn nationally. It's not just like a local thing, although they've got these 2027 in-state kids already committed. They've got national rankings and national kids interest from all over the country, because they're now, not only do they have great recruiters, they have the success to put on paper. And that's why they're so interested.
12: It's an interesting mix they're going to have, and it will be fun to see how Brad Underwood, you know, gets his teams put together. It seems like the driving forces of his roster design are you offer a positional length, and can you shoot the basketball? So there's a lot of talent that'll be attracted to Illinois, and really is in a nice place for this program and for Illini fans.
13: The upcoming 2027 class, of course, already has Quentin Kitt. As Ked has mentioned, is going to go play in Kansas City at a prep school for his senior year out of East Peoria. Also Mason Martin. But Brad, you were saying Martin's teammate Cole Kelly as well is a priority on the Illinois recruiting list. So what's the latest with Cole?
11: Yeah, it's Cole Kelly, very interested in Illinois. Illinois extremely interested in him, one of the top 25 players in 2028. And his sister, who is the top volleyball player in the state of Illinois for that class, as a setter, 5'11 setter, she committed to Illinois and Chris Thomas just this week. So wow. Definitely, that's his twin sister. So that maybe can get both twins. That'd be pretty cool.
13: That would be very pretty sweet. Hey, want to get to football as well. Bennett Konkey is a 3-star wide receiver, Ked. And we were talking about, just as Illinois has now become guard U in terms of all these long, tall guards putting in the NBA, we've also seen a lot of wide receivers in the past 3 or 4 years go to the NFL. And that had to impress Bennett Konkey, who a lot of D1 programs were hot after him.
23: You know, Larry, when Bennett committed to Illinois, the first person I thought about was our good friend Mike Hagley. And the reason I thought about Mike Hagley is because of the speed. Mike and I have talked about this program adding speed, speed, speed. This kid ran a 10.3 100-meter dash, just outstanding foot speed. There's a video out there, and you watch him at the state track meet, just blowing by guys with his athleticism. So he's a big catch for Illinois. He's a, you know, depending on what you look at, he's a 3-star, 4-star recruit. But Illinois beat out some really good teams from Indiana. The national champions. They beat them out to land his services. So this is a really good get for them.
12: Hey, Ked, I just for the record, I had a 10.3 40. So let's not.
11: Just needed a 60-meter head start, and he's ready to go. This kid is fast, and like Ked said, and it's interesting. And the other thing, when Ked said they beat out Indiana, that used to be a joke. Now we're like, oh my god,
23: good point.
11: It's amazing. Point, 3 years ago, we're like, they beat out Indiana. Now it's like, they beat out Indiana.
12: I tell you what, that's the most ironically sad comment that we could make, because the worm has certainly turned, and now everybody's excited if you can get one up on Indiana.
13: Yeah,
12: and especially after the last year's little fiasco. So revenge will be sweet, but I think it's going to be a dish that's going to be served cold.
13: Yeah, I think so. Hey, Ked, we appreciate you, man. We know it's a lot to hop on your horse and ride over here to our studios, but we appreciate you as always, man. Keep that sun off your face, that 10-gallon hat. We'll have you on the show soon.
23: Thanks so much.
13: I love it. I had a chance really to tease Ked about that in a while, but he's always a good sport about it. Kedrick Prince joining us once again, Illini guys, senior recruiting analyst here, talking about just some big things about the up and coming Illini in the pipeline. All right, keep it here. We'll talk a little NBA finals, and still ahead, we'll talk about the Knicks and their star guard from Stevenson High School. That's on the way.
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13: Any showers will move out early on this Saturday, then some sunshine for the afternoon with gusty winds at times out of the west and high 78. Tonight down to 62 on our partly cloudy sky. Showers will increase into the afternoon on Sunday with a high near 71. Then a clearing trend Monday with a high close to 70. From the Weather Channel, I'm Jeff Maher, WLSAM 890, with another update in 30 minutes.
0: The Chicago Fire are taking a break from the MLS season for the World Cup, but they'll be back on WLS on July 16th against the Vancouver Whitecaps.
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10: 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Larry Smith, Mike Cagley, Brad Sturdy. We're the Illini guys. 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Catching up with her earlier this week, talking about the Knicks closing out the Spurs and finally ending that 53-year championship drought. Let's listen in.
7: Yeah, it's truly phenomenal what the Knicks were able to do over this series because, you know, I think a lot of people, you could look at it as the Spurs really could have been up in the series a number of ways. You know, they blow a 29-point lead in game four. First two games at home, there were, you know, Wimby throws a ball off at Castle's back and in a game-winning situation. And there's so many mistakes that a Spurs team made that kind of exemplified the youth on that team and kind of the naive mistakes that young team made versus the experience and the veteran leadership that exists in the Knicks. And like you said, Mike Brown's first year here, but he's been around the block so many times versus Mitch Johnson on the sideline for the Spurs. And I think that, you know, experience really shone through throughout the series. And you have Jalen Brunson, finals MVP, somebody who nobody could have expected his career to go the way that it has. I mean, I was just thinking this morning, this guy is a Hall of Famer now, you know, like I know that it's the Basketball Hall of Fame and his college accolades probably would have gotten him there in a sense, but now you've got two college championships. You've got an NBA championship, finals MVP. You know, if he ends up being part of the Olympic team in 2028, maybe he gets a gold medal there. And then that just only stacks to his resume. It was a phenomenal dominance by the Knicks and a complete meltdown by the Spurs.
10: Exactly. You're exactly right. I know that we're going to talk more about that with the producer, Tony, kind of break down a little further. You know, with Jalen Brunson, you're exactly right. It is rare these days to find a player who's won both one NCAA championship and an NBA title. Rare to have them with two. I mean, because you don't see players very often. You don't see teams that get a chance to repeat or win 2 and 3 years like they did with Villanova. Obviously, UConn, back-to-back wins, Florida. It's pretty rare. And you're exactly right. Who would have thought his career would have gone this way when every team had a shot at him and he fell to the second round and yet he didn't, whatever the measurables are. And maybe this will force GMs to kind of stop and look at a player and say, maybe he doesn't quite measure up, but there's something about him that makes him a winner.
7: Yeah, absolutely. I think I remember last time I jumped on with you guys, I had mentioned, you know, I've had Jalen Brunson stock for a very long time since his college days. And I went back in the archive to try and find something I've written about him to have some sort of evidence. And I found this piece that I wrote and the headline was Jalen Brunson will be the steal of the draft after the Mavericks picked him in the second round. It was just like prophecy fulfilled. Like it's been very, very awesome to see how his career has taken shape. And obviously, it's also fascinating to think about how different his career would have been had the Mavericks kept him and paid him, you know, the measly contract that he was willing to sign. I mean, he takes a $100 million pay cut with the Knicks, too, so that they can go out and get Karl Anthony Towns, Mikal Bridges, like all of these guys. So just a truly just humble guy who, you know, nobody deserves it more than Jalen Brunson, to be honest.
10: Yeah. And even in the moment post game, the emotion is just several seconds of just silence trying to take it all in. That was authentic.
7: Right.
10: And to watch that was like, I don't know about you. I mean, I'm like, I know you root for him the way I do, you know, in the same way, but it made me love the guy even more. I'm like, I mean, this is a genuine feeling. It's not just it's about me. He really is overwhelmed. He's an NBA champion. And look, as long as he is on this Knicks team, right? I mean, he's, you know, they've got a shot to be a contender every year. He's put himself into that pantheon of stars of NBA champions in the league right now.
7: Yeah, it's like you said, that moment of him winning, and I feel like a lot of times, especially now, so many things are so manufactured, so many moments, and being able to see him in that authentic, just, you know, he's a guy who's very stoic, you know, he was very much like job's not finished, like kind of taking the Kobe-esque way of just being like, we're not done. I'm not going to celebrate anything. And to see him kind of overcome with emotion was a really cool sight to see. And it's I mean, the city of New York, I'm sure, is going to be ablaze on Thursday when they have their champion. Great. I can't even imagine. It's insane.
10: Exactly. Meanwhile, the Spurs, look, we all talked about that they, you know, are here a year or two early, right? I mean, we didn't think it'd be this soon that they did this. But at the same time, they showed against a veteran team with a veteran coach that they have a lot to learn. And this was certainly an experiment in that. And I'm sure they'll go back in the offseason, take a lot of time going over a lot of tape, a lot of film. And they'll be better by having this experience.
7: Yeah. I think that the immediate reaction, a lot of people are probably just like you said, this is a young team. This isn't, you know, nobody's writing off the Spurs as like, oh, well, this was their one shot. No, this is the very, very beginning of something that, you know, the worst thing that anybody wants to see is a very motivated Victor Wembanyama coming off a final performance that he had, as emotional and as passionate as that guy is, coming back into next season and seeing what he could potentially do. You know, I know that some people have talked about the guys that he needs to be in the gym with this offseason. People have said he needs to go work with Tim Duncan, Dirk Nowitzki, like trying to figure out how he can elevate his offensive game. Because there were a lot of times in that series, I know before the series started, a lot of people were like, well, he's just going to dominate Karl Anthony Towns. Cat can't defend. It's just going to be, they're going to have to figure out how to slow everyone else out on the Spurs. But that's not what happened. You know, there were a lot of times where Wimby was being really passive, or he, you know, was trying to take Cat one-on-one and he can't get by him, truly. Mm-hmm. So he's got to figure out how to diversify his skill set. But beyond that, I think the biggest question mark for the Spurs is, what do you do with De'Aaron Fox? I mean, the guy had a really disappointing performance in the finals. And I know he was hurt. He had an injured ankle there. But there were so many times where I was just watching him play. I'm like, these are the minutes that Dylan Harper should be getting. He should have been starting after game one, because this is the finals. This isn't like the first round of the playoffs where you can kind of let a guy kind of get into the moment. You only have so many chances in this series. And I just feel like Mitch Johnson really, that was a coaching error by him to keep De'Aaron Fox's minutes the way that he did.
10: Yeah. And I just, and every time they just, he's running the offense and they're settling for jump shots. And every single time they would come down. And that was a big difference, I think, in terms of the two superstars, Wembanyama and Brunson. And the difference in this series, Wembanyama and the Spurs settled for outside shots. They were almost scared of the moment. They didn't get inside. They didn't get to the paint. They didn't get the free throw line. Meanwhile, the Knicks did the exact opposite. Jalen Brunson is going to just crafty find his way inside, or they're going to run a play to get a guy inside, or the Towns. And it's just that was the microcosm of this series, that there was one that just was much more aggressive and the other that not so much.
7: Yeah. I mean, I think watching game four, the Spurs get up to 29 point lead because they were making pretty much everything from 3-point range. But you and I, and everybody who watches basketball and knows, a crumb of basketball knowledge, knows you can't live by three-pointers. Like the whole you live and die by threes. That's the entire saying. And so they come out in the second half and they're still shooting threes, even though they're not connecting. And there's no other offensive game plan. That's just unacceptable. Yeah. It's just completely. And then it carries over into game five. You know, I was at a dinner, so I had to watch the game on my phone throughout it. But, you know, watching this, and I'm just like, at the end of game five, I mean, blown layups, just settling for jump shots. It's just like, I cannot imagine being a Spurs fan.
10: And in crutch in every loss, in clutch moments, bad ball handling. And you mentioned the Wimby with the bad throw, and dribbling into traffic and losing the ball. I mean, there just were so many missed opportunities, and just unforced errors, even to your point. It's you could almost go through every single game and say, well, the Spurs, if they did this one thing different, might be a different outcome. You're exactly right. By the way, one of the players I'd love to have to see Wemby play or work with would be Kareem. Someone just a slender center in terms of how to use your body. There's no question. By the way, producer Tony had a very quick tidbit he just sent me that's fantastic. The three times the Knicks won the NBA title, the MVP of the series was a second-round pick. Wow. Willis Reed in 1964, and then Brunson here. Pretty impressive.
7: That's insane.
10: Pretty impressive, yeah. So, okay, well, NBA season now. It's all said and done. Eight different champions in 8 years. So, boy, parity is here alive and well. Now we go into the offseason. What are some things you're looking forward to, some storylines you're planning on following here in the next couple of months?
7: I mean, I think the number one storyline, now that it's unfortunate, the Knicks have won a championship after 53 seasons, and now everyone's talking about Giannis Antetokounmpo again. So yeah. I think figuring out what happens with him and the Bucks, and, you know, there's some new nuggets of information out there. A lot of people are like, oh, well, the Miami Heat are kind of the front runners to land him, but Boston seems like a team that is motivated to try and get something done.

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1: Communist Zoran Mamdani. 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It's probably not a great look to have people then freezing to death in your city on the first big test that you face as mayor.
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2: I think people are prepared because it could very well happen, but I still think it would be a massive shock for his career to end just suddenly without no fanfare or anything like that. I know that Cleveland has been mentioned on the table several times, but I don't think Cleveland, I know that the latest thing was LeBron wouldn't take the minimum to go just to go play in Cleveland. So that's probably off the table for him to return there. Obviously, the Lakers would probably want to have him back in some capacity, but does he want to stay with the Lakers? I know that there was kind of some tension over the last, you know, 2 years with the team and how he was treated or how things played out or whatever it is. But this is now Luka's team, so the interest should be about building around Luka Doncic and Austin Reeves, who is going to get a big payday this summer as well.
3: Yeah, and that's the piece. And look, I'm not going to sit here and say a team is better off without LeBron. I mean, because obviously he's one of the GOATs. But for the Lakers, do they almost need to turn the page in terms of philosophically and make it more about Luka and not have to make sure LeBron feels good each night that he's getting the touches or whatever? Am I making sense?
2: Yes, I 100% agree. I think, you know, the Lakers got gifted Luka Doncic on a silver platter. Thankful to Nico Harrison. So
3: yeah.
2: I think now is the time that, I mean, Luka's 25, he'll be 26 next February. He's going to enter the peak moment of his prime. This is the time to build a championship contender around him. You can't keep, you know, throwing money and assets towards LeBron just to keep him happy. And he's done great things for the franchise, but, you know, you kind of need to know when enough is enough and like, all right, this was a great run, but we have our second guy here who's going to lead us into the next, you know, hopefully 5, 8, 10 years from now. That's what they need to be focusing on. And I forgot the other team that's been mentioned with LeBron James is the Golden State Warriors, which is also a fascinating situation. Pair him up with Steph Curry. I don't even know what that looks like.
3: I don't know. You know, that's something I thought years ago would not have happened. LeBron just he can't play for or chooses not to play for a veteran coach. Right. And I really wonder if part of that is if Steve Kerr stays, would LeBron go there? But the one team he could go to would, in my opinion, in that type of situation would be the Warriors because of the way Steph Curry plays. Curry, even with Kevin Durant, you want to call it his team? I don't care. I just want to win. And I think that's the one way because of Steph. That's the one team possibly with a veteran coach that LeBron might play for. I've got 30 seconds left here. Give us in your crystal balls you're looking into. We mentioned Giannis and LeBron possibly. What's maybe a surprise situation or maybe something you're looking at that may happen that may surprise us or that we're not talking about here this offseason?
2: I feel like maybe the team, one of the teams to watch this offseason would probably be the Minnesota Timberwolves. I feel like so many years of getting to the Western Conference Finals or falling just short of it, I feel like they're probably going to try and make kind of a big swing here to get Anthony Edwards over that hump to try and get to the finals, especially the Spurs performed so well this year and they're not going to go away. Neither is OKC. So I feel like Minnesota is going to be a team to watch to try and they're a team mentioned in connection with Giannis. There's been they're kind of being bent up about who, including Jaden McDaniels in a trade for Giannis. They don't want to, but if that changes and Giannis lands in Minnesota, that's going to be an insane situation.
3: Once again, that was a Jasmine Wimbish of CBS Sports talking to me on my show, Sports IQ with Larry Smith, and you can find Monday through Friday. Great to talk with Jasmine and great to share some of her insights on this NBA season and also this NBA offseason to come right here in the show. Stay with us. We'll talk a little more about the Knicks. Also, Texas Tech's reversal and what it means for college sports. That's next.

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2: When we were kids in the farm growing up, there was a weed, Yellow Rocket. 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
4: Somebody had seen the story about us picking mustard. 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
4: When we narrowed it down to 50 names or so, we kind of just looked at it, and I'm like, there it is. 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It's Penny Mustard.
2: It was glaringly obvious to us.
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5: Fellas, first time in 53 years, or first time since we were pre-kindergarten, the Knicks, NBA champions, and Jalen Brunson, finals MVP. We've talked before. We're all big fans of Brunson and thrilled for him, his family, and the Knicks coming through and getting it done.
6: Yeah, you know, like we talk about, some guys win. I mean, that's their, you know, what's your superpower? Winning. He's got a little Patrick Mahomes in him, right? That we talk about. What's your superpower? Winning. Brunson just wins. He won in high school. He won in college. He's won in the NBA. It's fun. And you know what? Here's the thing. He's not the fastest. He's not the quickest. He's not the, you know, he's not anything. He's not the best shooter. But my goodness, this dude just finds a way to get things done in game six. He was amazing, right? Or game five, rather. I hope people understand this. Sometimes, you know, this is a guy who's now an all-star, right? And all NBA second teamer, I think, this year. But he is like, he was, where'd he go? Second round? Maybe we need to figure this out.
5: Yeah.
6: Players, good players win and bad players lose. And yeah, it is what it is.
5: Yeah.
7: Yeah. There are times that people talk about heart, and heart's nice. You have to have the requisite talent to make it come through. But he's got a long enough track record now that even as the second all NBA play a second team all NBA player, Brunson's a little bit underrated. And when you do a Michael Jordan-esque performance in the final game of the NBA finals and you put a nail in somebody's coffin, that's going to stand out forever. He's made a name for himself in the history of the NBA.
5: Yeah, no question. Well, and in New York, I mean, look, you see that, you know, Walt Frazier is still hanging around, right? I mean, and you know, the twilight of life, he's still there wearing really bad sport coats. Jalen will be the same type of guy. He will never again buy dinner in New York because he's the guy. He's the straw that stirred the drink that got them the win in their first title since 1973. And I love this again because here's a difference. We went in going saying that it's a battle of superstars, right? It's Wimby for the Spurs and Brunson for the Knicks. Well, Brunson was the difference in my book. Wimby looked overmatched, looked frustrated so many times. Brunson, I mean, in the comeback, he engineered that. In game five, Brad, like you mentioned, he was unstoppable in the second half. In the fourth quarter, while the Spurs are selling for 17-foot jump shots and missing and not getting a rebound, Brunson's getting to the rim, and either he's scoring or getting fouled. And that was the difference in this entire series. And it's because of Brunson. And I love, too, the fact that he left $100 million on the table when he signed his $100 million. I wouldn't do that. You guys wouldn't do that. He left $100 million on the table because he said, go out and get better players. They did. And guess what? He's going to make the money back in spades in endorsements because now he's got a ring.
6: Yeah, I mean, he's the most marketable guy in NBA right now. So sometimes it's smart to take your money later, right? It's interesting. Like, Larry, I would take $100 million less from you. I mean, I just want you to know that. Yeah.
8: Okay.
6: You know.
8: I'll keep going to write that down. So, okay.
6: As long as the other $100 million comes through, then we're good.
7: Yeah. Let's see if Brad can count to 100 in the darkened hotel room. You know, this is the type of story that it's hard not to be excited about. A guy, you know, takes the high road, so to speak, doesn't go for just the money, and the wisdom to put a team around him is something that you wonder if a guy like Pat Mahomes could look at that, you know, out in Kansas City, because we saw the last player we saw that took less money so that teams around him could be stronger was Tom Brady. And yeah, he was pretty good at getting rings at the end of the season.
8: Yeah, no question. Hey, I want to get a quick thought. Speaking of talking about quarterbacks, there's one headed to the supplemental draft. Brendan Sorsby backing away from his deal. We will not have a guy who once bet several times on his own team playing in college football this season. That is over. Listen, for the people who stood up and complained about this, and there were a lot of them, players, coaches, administrators, school presidents, conference commissioners that were against this, their voices were heard, at least in the form that he backed away, and he's not going to try to fight this and try to play this year.
6: You know what it shows me? It shows me that all this stuff, when they say, well, this guy who's played in the NBA shouldn't be eligible for college, but all it takes is everyone going together and saying, look, yeah, we're not going to stand for it. So yeah, when all these, here's my rant from all these administrators, you know, say, well, this is just not, this isn't sustainable. You fix it then, because yeah, you could fix it if you all stood together and did it right.
8: Yeah. Yeah.
7: Well, I definitely think the specter of gambling and what can happen to your sport if you are not thought of being legitimate in terms of the outcomes on the playing field. I think that stark reality hit a lot of people other than Cody Campbell and Texas Tech fans. And the rest of the industry saw that, hey, this is not good, especially when you figure in that he was having people, you know, under false names, place bets for him, yeah, sending money across state lines for people to do that. It was a little uglier than people thought. And you can't get guys who now might be potentially throwing a game or making you think that they could throw a game.
8: Yeah. And my point in all this was, what stops him from doing that now, even after he goes into rehab, which he's in mm-hmm. right now to overcome this addiction? And addiction is an addiction. If you don't believe me, look up the name Art Schleister and what gambling did to his life when he was at Ohio State, wrecked his pro career, put him in prison, and his entire life, he's not been able to get out of that. And I go back to, again, I want to see what an NFL team is going to take a chance on this young man. Can you have him on your roster, maybe making bets because he knows what you're going to run coming up in the game on Sunday? I don't know that you can do that. We'll see if I'm right or wrong. We're out of time. Appreciate our guest stopping by. Appreciate you as well. Enjoy this fantastic weekend. Happy Father's Day, fellas. Happy Father's Day. You guys are great. All of you out there, but to you guys too, Mike and Brad, happy Father's Day. All right. Enjoy. Be blessed. See you next week.
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17: Any shower activity will move out early on this Saturday. We'll see sunshine for the afternoon with gusty winds out of the west and a high near 78. Partly cloudy tonight with a low falling to 62. Showers will increase into the afternoon on Father's Day tomorrow with a high of 71. Then a sunny start to the week Monday with a high close to 70. From the Weather Channel, I'm Jeff Maher, WLS AM 890, with another update in 30 minutes.
18: More talks, hopefully. I'm Paul Stevens, Fox News. Axios reporting U.S. Special Envoy to the Middle East, Steve Witkoff, and Iran's foreign minister heading to Switzerland to advance more potential peace talks. Fox's Alex Hogan in Tel Aviv discussing the attacks involving Lebanon and the Israeli Defense Force.
19: The IDF hit dozens of Hezbollah targets after attacks from the Iranian-backed group killed four Israeli soldiers earlier. And Lebanon says that at least 47 people were killed in new Israeli airstrikes. While Israel says a ceasefire is in effect, it says it will respond if it is attacked. The State Department says U.S. Secretary of State Marco Rubio spoke with Israeli Prime Minister Benjamin Netanyahu over the phone, and President Trump, in an interview with Axios, called for Israeli restraint.
20: If it weren't for Donald Trump, Israel would have been eviscerated.
19: Meantime, new progress in the Strait of Hormuz. Kepler, which is monitoring the strait, showing recovery, saying this was the most traffic in the critical waterway since June 2nd.
18: And President Trump claiming the memorandum of understanding is already producing results. The president at Joint Base Andrews unveiling a new Air Force One alongside members of the Air Force talked about the previous two identical planes that had been used interchangeably for presidential travel authorized by former President Ronald Reagan. And they've been used by every president since George H.W. Bush.
21: Over its lifetime, that aircraft traveled to 96 countries on 223 international trips and flew over 6 million miles.
18: And the president also saying the Boeing 727 is equipped with Starlink, a satellite high-speed internet service developed by SpaceX. This plane gifted to the president last year by Qatari officials in a push to strengthen relations between the two nations. 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
25: Eden's inbound from Lake Cook to Montrose, 15 minutes and 15 out. The Kennedy inbound from O'Hare to the Burn, 15 minutes and 20 minutes outbound. The Eisenhower inbound from the Jane Addams to the Post Office, 25 minutes and 25 out. The Eisenhower inbound from 355 to DuSable Lakeshore Drive, 20 minutes and 20 out. Lakeshore Drive southbound Hollywood to Monroe, 10 minutes. Monroe to Marquette, 10. Northbound Marquette to Monroe, 12 minutes. And Monroe to Hollywood, 10. From the WLS AM 890 Traffic Center, I'm Kat with the next update in 30 minutes.
18: Outgoing Director of National Intelligence Tulsi Gabbard releasing documents that point toward Dr. Anthony Fauci being misleading, some say, with his vaccine research and the COVID-19 originating in the Wuhan lab in China being funded by U.S. tax dollars.
26: Tulsi Gabbard is saying these documents further prove that and show what she calls a massive COVID-19 cover-up. Listen.
27: Dr. Fauci became the nation's pandemic pundit, and he publicly pushed lies, disinformation, and censorship using every platform available.
26: She argues the records show intelligence officials were discussing a possible lab leak much earlier than many Americans realized, and that some analysts who supported that theory later faced career consequences. Gabbard claims Dr. Fauci, quote, provided millions of dollars in U.S. taxpayer dollars to fund dangerous gain-of-function research at the Wuhan lab.
18: And that's Fox's Brooke Taylor. Dr. Fauci continues to deny any wrongdoing. Two trains colliding north of London on Friday, killing a driver and seriously injuring dozens more on board. One passenger talked about being thrown forward by the impact, then seeing fellow travelers with broken bones and bloody injuries. Both trains traveling south to London's St. Pancras station when they collided outside the town of Bedford around 5:15 p.m. local time. Team USA on to the next round of the FIFA World Cup after downing Australia in Seattle 2-0. The first goal, an own goal from an Australian defender in the 11th minute. The second goal coming at the end of the first half after a review from the referees in on if Alex Freeman was onside.
0: After such a review, the goal scorer was not in offside position.
18: And that sound courtesy Fox Sports. USA's next game Thursday against Turkey. I'm Paul Stevens. This is Fox News.
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3: 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Your Wellment, WellMent, Wellment, yourwellment.com. You can find out upcoming seminars. We're going to talk about those as well as we kick off the show today, but we're starting at the donut shop. Welcome, Josh.
4: Mark, are you a donut fan?
3: I buy my mom two maple donuts every Thursday morning. And since I'm getting her some, I get two maple Long Johns.
4: Well, we had this great donut shop. I live in Elmhurst, and we had a great donut shop in downtown Elmhurst. It was a wonderful family that ran it. And for some reason, they closed. They went out of business, and everyone was disappointed, and I don't know what happened. But this summer, we told you about how my wife, Missy, comes up with these summer activities that are fun and unique. Like, we have a summer bucket list in our refrigerator that we're going to do with the family throughout the summer. And last summer, we were trying bagel shops. My kids like bagels. So we were going all over the city trying to find the best bagels. And this year, she gets this idea, and she says, you know what? We need to find a good bakery donuts. Now, my kids are like most kids. Like, they love the Dunkin' Donuts and Krispy Kreme. Like, there's nothing better than a hot Krispy Kreme. But we're like, no, guys, we're going to find local old school bakeries. Missy grew up on the south side of Chicago, right by Midway Airport, in the Clearing neighborhood. And she had this bakery right by where she grew up called La Petite. And it was a tiny little neighborhood bakery. And she talked about it all the time. In fact, before it closed a few years ago, but before we would go on flights at Midway, we used to stop there, get donuts and stuff, and then get on the plane. And so our kids haven't had that pleasure. There's one local shop in the town next to us in Villa Park called Cuppies, and we enjoy that. But we're trying to find other local donut shops. So not every weekend, but a lot of weekends here, we are starting to find local shops. And last weekend was our first venture out. So Saturday morning, last weekend, we ventured out into Melrose Park, and we went to this little shop called Dunk Donuts. It is right on Lake Street. It's kind of right in the downtown Melrose Park area. And it was one of the best experiences that I think our kids have ever had. It is, Mark, an old school bakery. It is I don't know how long it's been around for, but it was a family that runs it. The donuts are all sitting in the front window. The lady, all five of us went in there and she gave the kids an extra donut because it was the end of the morning. I think it was shutting down and everyone just became super happy and they were fantastic. And so our summer is, you know, I think we can probably hit 10, 12 different donut shops throughout the summer around Chicagoland. So we're actively trying to find local donut shops. So if anybody knows one that you want us to try out, we've got a few that we're going to be trying, but, you know, feel free to text me. I'd love to get that. Now this is a weird one, but you can text me at 630-478-9599. It's the same number. You can call us if you have any questions about Wellmint Financial, 630-478-9599. But Mark, our summer is going to be trying to find new local shops. And I think this is one of those things that there's these, like my wife grew up with that La Petite Bakery, and anyone in the South Side Chicago knows Weber's Bakery. You have these nostalgic, these things that you kind of grew up with. And we're always trying to give that to our kids. And I think as you look backwards on people's lives, those are those memories that you have. Even when Missy's family gets together, her parents are in their 80s, they look back and they talk about the local bakeries and they talk about those things. And it's that sense of community that I think is so cool for people to have instead of find. And so I saw that in the first week with my kids, they explored that. And so I look forward to that through the rest of the summer as well.
3: And you'll then when you that later that day, you'll start jogging to work off the That's a fun thing though. That's cool. Yeah.
4: Well, we always laugh as, you know, if we're driving to the bakery, there's always like people running down the street, sweating their brains out. And, we're driving to the bakery, but that's okay. To each their own.
3: That is okay. Absolutely. All right. So I know coming up this week, you've got, some seminars.
4: This is our busy June seminar week. On Tuesday, we are in Lyle, midday. We're going to be at the Lyle Library. I think we have a 12:30 workshop at the Lyle Library. And then again, that night at 6:30. And on Wednesday, we're next door at Downers Grove at the Downers Grove Library at 11:30 in the morning. And again, at 6:30 at night. These topics are Social Security, my favorite topics to talk about. So if you'd like to learn more, you can head to our website at yourwellmint.com, or you can call us at 630-478-9599 and just tell me you'd like to attend one of the workshops and we'll be able to get you all the details on that. So they're free. We don't charge anything. They're highly educational. You'll learn things about Social Security that you've probably never thought about before. And don't worry, we do talk about taxes in there as well. So I highly encourage people to come if you're in the western suburbs those 2 days. Again, either Lyle on Tuesday or Downers Grove on Wednesday. I'd love to see you there.
3: So again, that's yourwellmint.com or just 630-478-9599. 630-478-9599. And certainly when it comes to Social Security, one of the things you will cover, I'm sure, is, you know what, Josh, I'm going to start my Social Security at 67 because that's my full retirement age. Oh, wait, I just got laid off. I've got to take my Social Security now at 62. So there was a study done by USA Today, or a report published by USA Today that said 59% of those polled had to retire earlier than expected. We understand there's reasons, healthcare, laid off, lost job, whatever, or hey, you've won the game. You can retire anytime you want to. Oh, I think I'll just go ahead and retire. So there's certainly different scenarios on why people retire earlier than they plan to. But boy, Social Security decisions and, you know, you retired 60 or 62. Now you got to get to Medicare. What's the healthcare? There's a lot of moving parts. So what about that? People, do you find that most people are retiring sooner than they anticipated?
4: You know, Mark, I always tell people, you retire for two reasons, either because you want to or because you were forced to. And so when people are retiring earlier than they anticipate, sometimes that can be a good thing. Sometimes it can be a bad thing. And so I always tell people there's the difference between working because you have to and working because you want to. And so that is a big difference. A lot of people don't even understand that, because what you were referencing before is all the decisions have to go into it. You know, when should you start Social Security? How are you going to fund Medicare? Where's your income going to come from? And a lot of people do think that they have to work simply just to make up that money, to make that income that they were producing before when they were working. When they stop working unexpectedly, they get nervous and they get scared. And quite often it's because they haven't sat through and planned for when they can retire. And they don't know if they're working because they want to or because they have to. And so you do have to figure out, where's your income going to come from? Social Security, Mark, as you said, is part of that decision. You have to figure out, how are your investments structured? Because you may have been in growth mode. You may have been in the, hey, my salary is going to protect me on the downside. So now I have to adjust my investments to take care of that income needs. Three is taxes. Now, the year you get laid off, if you are pre-Social Security age, you may have some tax benefits that you can actually take advantage of that can be a good thing, but only if you take advantage of them. Healthcare is an obvious one. You mentioned that, Mark. If you're younger than 65, how do you bridge the gap between retirement and Medicare age? And the last one is estate planning. And you think about those things, and now we have to have those things set up in place, that those powers of attorney and those wills and trust. And that's where that Wellment way comes into play. That's where understanding if you're capable of retiring beforehand is so important. Now, if you get to that point where you do get laid off, or, you know, that USA Today article talked about, where the fact that more and more people are being let go and retiring earlier than they thought was possible. If you haven't gone through that analysis, if you're going to be okay or not, this is a great time to do that. We'd be happy to walk through it with you. 630-478-9599. Or even if you're trying to wonder, can I retire? Or if I do get laid off, am I okay? We'd love to walk through that. In fact, I went through that same routine with a client of ours a few weeks ago. She changed jobs, and she's a high paid HR executive, and she changed jobs and she wasn't quite happy with the new job. And she says, you know, I'm going to give them 12 months, but if they don't perform, do I have enough that I can quit? Now, I know her well enough to know that she won't just quit because she'd be bored, but she wanted the ability to know that she's working because she wants to, not because she has to. And that is a major difference when you have that ability to do that. And I think, Mark, having that comfort level can mean a lot to people.
3: Yeah, and there's no doubt. In this USA Today report, again, 59% of those polled said, yeah, they retired earlier than they were planning on retiring. And number one reason was health, obviously. And the second reason was because they got laid off or lost their job. And the average retirement age in the country is 62. Most people, it said in this report, were planning on retiring at 65. But the average age in retirement in the U.S. is 62. So let's finish with that, because I think that's a pretty big difference between these two scenarios. Higher income workers may retire early because they hit a savings goal or they feel ready to retire. Others may retire because they have no choice.
4: That is a huge difference. At that point in time, you're not going out on your own free will. You're going out because someone forced you out. You're going out because somebody else wants you out, or like you said before, because of a health issue. And all of that comes down to planning. Where, you know, unfortunately, what happens is a lot of people wait to call us. We don't talk to them until after they retire to see if they're okay. And, you know, they finally realize that they need to do something different. But if we can talk to people prior to when they retire, there is so much good that can be done. So you can feel comfortable and you don't have to get worried and hung up if something does happen and you retire at 62 when you were planning on 65. And so you have that ability to be comfortable there.
3: And you think about it, you have people that come in, they're like, Josh, hey, we're hoping to retire here in the next couple of years. And most of the time you can say, yeah, you're right on track. Sometimes you say, you know what, you could retire right now if you want to. And then you have other times where, I don't know if you'll be able to pull that off. So here's the deal. Every single one of you listening, you have a different scenario than the next person that's listening. Can you retire now? Maybe. Are you on track? Maybe. Are you not on track? Maybe. Can you not retire? Whatever. We don't know. And it's an opportunity for you to get clarity into your situation. I think it's one of the most important reasons to talk with Josh and the team at Wellment Financial is just the clarity, right? I think I've got enough. I hope we're okay. Why not find out? There's no cost. 630-478-9599. 630-478-9599. You can call that number as well to sign up for any of the four options you have on the seminars Tuesday and Wednesday. 630-478-9599. Back with more Retire Well with Josh Fredel of Wellment Financial right after this.
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3: 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Can I retire? Well, when? 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Are we going to be okay? 630-478-9599, 630-478-9599. Next couple segments, here's what we're going to talk about, legacy planning. But it's super important, and I think a lot of people think, Josh, that legacy planning is really for people with the big mansions and even bigger bank accounts. But that's not really the case, is it?
4: No, legacy planning is, you know, Mark, I always joke, legacy planning is the most god-awful portion of the Wellment way. It's the things that nobody wants to do. People would rather talk about taxes and how they fix taxes than legacy planning. And the reason is because legacy planning is your planning for what you want to have happen to your money when you're no longer physically or mentally able to make those plans. Either maybe you've become disabled, maybe you've died. You know, money doesn't go with you. Wherever we go when we leave this earth, money doesn't come with us, and it has to go somewhere. Legacy planning can help make sure that what you want to have happen actually happens, that Uncle Sam doesn't get too much in taxes, or at least doesn't get any more than he has to. We can make sure that you protect the people you want to protect. We can make sure that they make it as easy as possible, that we don't get the courts involved as much as possible. And so all of these things you have the ability to do and take control of now, well, you still are capable of it. And people just don't do it because they think they don't have enough money to do it, or they think it's going to be too complicated. And it's really not. You just have to spend the time, a little bit of time talking about it, how it incorporates into your situation. And, you know, I don't care if you have $200,000 or if you have $20 million, legacy planning is so important, for just about everybody that's out there.
3: You know, when you think about it, people you would think would have all this taken care of because they've got enough money and they're famous or whatever. Walt Disney, he didn't have anything. Elvis Presley didn't really have all that he needed. You think of Aretha Franklin more recently, and her kids were fighting over the will at the end of that because, wait, mom left a will, handwritten will in the couch. I found it. Well, that's different than the one I saw. So then they go to court and they start fighting over it. And then you think of Prince. Prince is crazy to me. His valued estate at that in 2022 was $156 million. 6-year legal battle ensued. And so his estate now is managed by a coalition of heirs and music industry professionals, it says. Primary Wave holding a significant stake. But it's said that following Prince's death in 2016 without a will, the estate was split among his 6 half-siblings, 3 of whom sold their interest to Primary Wave. I've never heard of Primary Wave. Have you ever heard of that?
4: No, that's a new one to me.
3: Yeah. So they bought his part of his estate, I guess. And the IRS originally valued the estate at $163.2 million, but after they audited it, they decided it's $156 million. So then you've got half-siblings taking some of it and all the just craziness. The lawyers won in that one, I'm thinking, for sure. But that's part of it, is just putting something down. And, you know, beneficiaries is one of the easiest things to do, but sometimes we forget to update the beneficiaries. And then you got to have the secondary beneficiary. Here's the primary, but here's, if they're not here, here's the next one. Those are simple things to do, but does everybody do it?
4: No, everyone doesn't do it. And the other thing is they don't update it or they don't track it. And so what we do here at Wellment is beneficiaries become really important. And for some people, it's a difficult conversation. You know, we might have second marriages and we might have kids from 2 different marriages. But the number of times we have seen where someone comes in and they have a beneficiary on their IRA and it's their ex-wife and they've been divorced for 20 years. God forbid they get, you know, something happens to them. Their new wife doesn't get any of that money because the beneficiaries supersede whatever the will says. And so beneficiaries are a great tool. You know, people worry about estate planning. They don't want to put wills and trusts. They don't want to have to talk to an attorney because attorneys are expensive. For a lot of people, you can do enough legacy and estate planning just utilizing beneficiaries. And so for a lot of people, having that monitored, having it looked at, and it's part of a good advisor, especially for retirees, is that you're monitoring that on a very regular basis. And if your beneficiaries are incorrect, not only may the wrong people get the money, but the taxation on it may change drastically. So, should you leave your money into a trust? Should you leave your money to a real person? Should you leave money to your kids, your wife? All of those are questions that there is no cookie cutter answer to, but the wrong answer to it could cost tons and tons of money in taxes and headaches and pain for those people who you want your money to go to.
3: You know, another side of this that I never thought about, and I'm divorced. I have a daughter that's 25. She was in a car wreck at 17. So in a wheelchair, she's paralyzed from the waist down. And so my ex-wife says, hey, have you done, you know, a will or any of that stuff yet? And I said, well, I've been thinking about it. But she goes, well, you can't just put Haley, our daughter's name, on it. You just can't leave things to Haley. I'm like, why? She goes, because she's on Medicare because of her disability. So if you do that, it's going to mess everything up. You've got to do a certain type of will, trust for disabled child kind of a thing, so that they can negotiate all the legalese of all that. And I never thought of that. So, and I have a buddy of mine that they have a healthy son, and then they had one that was brain damaged at birth, and he's now like 38 years old. So they don't survive him. They've got a whole different ball of wax to deal with. So disabled kids certainly affects this type of situation, doesn't it?
4: Oh, without a doubt. This is something that's very near and dear to my heart. My mother was an educator for her entire career and worked in the special education world. And so this was, you know, as much of our family dinners as was talking about, my dad's work. And we got into this type of planning where we call it special needs planning, because there's a special type of trust that gets set up called a supplemental needs trust or a special needs trust, where, you know, for your daughter's case, if this type of trust is set up, you can leave money to this trust and your daughter can use it for her own benefit and it won't impact Medicare or Medicaid. And so that's what we want to make sure is set up. And not just for you. I mean, you're the father, but what happens if grandma and grandpa accidentally leave money, or what happens if different things? So this estate planning can have massive impacts if it's not done properly. In Illinois, Medicaid for someone who has special needs is also their access and their key to be able to get services. So maybe they get, you know, special services or special housing that they have to support their life. But if they're all of a sudden left $10,000, that could have a huge impact on just their ability to receive those services. And so I've heard people say, well, when I'm gone, it's their problem. Let them deal with it. But it's not just their problem, especially if you have situations like your daughter's, where that impact could be felt for a long time if we're not actually planning for it properly. And so that's something that wants to be taken into consideration. And, you know, Mark, I'm going to switch gears here on a little bit with you on it. But when you think about legacy planning also impacts your income and your spending in retirement, the Social Security decision. I joke about it. And if you think about this, we always tell there's two types of people when it comes towards legacy. There are certain types of people that it's important for them to leave a legacy. It may be a child, it may be a charity, but when they're not on this earth anymore, they want their money to go somewhere. But there's other people who legacy isn't important in the least bit. In fact, one of my funniest lines I ever heard was I had a client come in and tell me they wanted their last check to bounce off their deathbed. But if legacy is important, if you want to leave money to the next generation, if you have a child with special needs, you say, hey, I have like your friend who has a child who they can't take care of themselves, they have to leave money there. Otherwise, their only support is the state. To them, legacy is probably really important. That's going to change how much you spend. It's going to change some of the recommendations on Social Security. Whereas if legacy is not important to you at all, you have more freedom. You have more ability to think about just yourself and less reliability on the legacy needs. And so all of those concepts go into the Wellment way. And if you haven't thought about it like that, we'd be happy to sit down and talk through it with you. 630-478-9599. Again, 630-478-9599. And we know this is not the most fun topic, but it is important, and it should be incorporated into everything else that you're doing. So if you're not talking about it already, you might have to make sure that you start doing that very soon.
3: It's crazy. The whole system, I don't like the system, because if she goes out and makes money, they just deduct. And I can see what people that get into that, where they really don't have any choice, maybe on welfare or whatever, they don't create a road for them to get out of that. because, oh, you just made $200. We're going to subtract $200 from what we give you. I mean, there's got to be a road to success. And for my daughter, for example, to be able to make enough money to be able to be actually on her own, she's pretty aggressive with what she tries to do. She does jewelry and all kinds of stuff. She's a really cool little artist. But it's kind of crazy how the system is kind of against her. I mean, they're helping her. There's no doubt. It's just a crazy system. So at the end of the day, I always say this. If you hate your family, do none of this. Just leave them a total mess, because that's what it'll be. If you do nothing, it's going to be a total mess. And we don't know, a car wreck, anything could happen, right, at any time. We don't know. So the idea is put something in place, and then things change. You change it. So when you do beneficiaries, and you got your first beneficiary, then you got a secondary beneficiary. Well, the first beneficiary is no longer here. You go to the second beneficiary, and then you maybe want to put another one in. So Josh and the team at Wellmont Financial can help you update, but the idea is you have to do it in the first place. And that's where Josh and the team, they're not estate planning attorneys, but they can certainly, it's part of step five of the Wellmont way. It's income, investment, taxes, healthcare, and legacy and estate planning. So it's part of the whole Wellmont way process, but you've got to start. And that's what we're going to talk about when we come back. What do you really need? Wills, trust, powers of attorney. Those are certainly important, the finance and the health ones. But there's things that you should be doing. The beneficiary is certainly one of those. But the team at Wellmont Financial is here to help. And so, again, the number to talk with Josh and the team, 630-478-9599, 630-478-9599. And I was going to ask Josh this, but I knew it was right in his wheelhouse. He might get overexcited and go too long, because we're going to talk about the challenge, and they call it the death tax. And it's not unusual for a widow, for example, to have the husband pass away, and then the widow is now has less income, but they get to pay more in taxes. So we're going to talk about taxes in this world as well when we come back. Again, to talk with Josh and team, 630-478-9599. More with Josh Brettel of Wellmont Financial right here on Retire Well right after this.
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17: Any isolated shower activity will wind down early on this Saturday, then a sunny and breezy afternoon with a high of 78 degrees. Tonight, a few clouds with a low of 62. Rain develops into the afternoon on Sunday. Tomorrow, the high of 71. Then a clearing trend for the start of the week. Monday, as the high gets close to 70 degrees. From the Weather Channel, I'm Jeff Maher, WLSAM 890, with another update in 30 minutes.
25: Eden's inbound from Lake Cook to Montrose, 15 minutes and 15 out. The Kennedy inbound from O'Hare to the Burn Interchange, 15 minutes and 20 minutes outbound. The Eisenhower inbound from the Jane Addams to the post office, 25 minutes and 25 out. I-57 inbound from I-80 to the Dan Ryan, 10 minutes and 15 minutes out. There is an accident into the ditch at I-80. And the Bishop Ford inbound from 80-94 to the Dan Ryan, 10 minutes and 12 minutes out. Lakeshore Drive southbound Hollywood to Monroe, 10 minutes. Monroe to Marquette, 10. Northbound Marquette to Monroe, 15 minutes. Monroe to Hollywood, 10. From the WLS AM 890 Traffic Center, I'm Kat with the next update in 30 minutes.
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3: Glad you're with us today for Retire Well with Josh Brettel, the president of Wellmont Financial. I'm Mark Elliott. 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The number, if you have questions, we're talking legacy planning today, but Josh and the team are a retirement planning team. Right. So they can help you figure out where's your income going to come from and how much do you need. It starts with income. If you have the income you need month after month when you're retired, don't have a lot of stress. Investments. Okay. The markets get a little bumpy. Now we're getting a little nervous, or we got a plan for that. We got other avenues to get income from. We don't need the market monies there for down the road and growth. So that is the second part of the Wellmont way, the investments part. The wealth protection as well. Tax planning, tax minimization. Step three, step four, healthcare, long-term care. Step five, legacy and estate planning. And that's what we're talking about today. So if you want to talk about any of those things with Josh and the team, it's 630-478-9599, 630-478-9599. And I thought, I was going to ask you this at the end of the second segment, but I thought you might go too long. So I thought I'd save it. So death tax. We know the wealthy, there's estate taxes that they have to pay, and it's over 12 or 13 million or something like that. It's a pretty high number. But you do have just the normal, right? We know grandma would do everything she could to keep grandpa as comfortable as she could, regardless of what happens to her down the road, right? And you're like, wait a minute, grandma, you're still in good health. You're going to keep going after he is gone. Don't use all your money to keep him comfortable. So there's a planning process that goes into that, taking care of the surviving spouse, which is something, sadly, you do have to put into the Wellment Financial Wellment way. And there's a lot of planning that goes into that because it's not unusual to lose a spouse. Your income goes down. The bills don't get cut in half, but the bills get cut a little bit, but not in half. And then your taxes go up. That's something that people probably are shocked by that one a little bit.
4: You know, this is always a fun one. And it does shock
3: it's
4: people.
3: A fun one.
4: Illinois
3: it's
4: has a state.
3: It's fun to talk about the spouse passing.
4: Well, it's actually, it's fun to fix it. I guess Okay. Talking about it's probably the wrong way, but this is a fixable thing and you have to plan for it. Now, Illinois is one of the few states that has an estate tax too. And so the estate tax in Illinois kicks in at 4 million, which people, 4 million is a good amount of money. It's a lot of money. But people are sometimes amazed at how quickly they can get to $4 million. And so that's the estate tax. But what you're talking about is something different. And let's think about this. So let's think of a husband and wife. Let's call them Bob and Mary. And, you know, maybe they have Social Security between the two of them coming in around $70,000 a year. They've got some RMDs that's coming in, maybe at $50,000 a year. And with their normal deductions, they're right at the top and out around the 12% tax bracket. And Bob passes away. Well, what we lose there is we lose the lower of the two Social Securities, and that's it. And so maybe now Social Security, instead of being at 70, is at 50. But the RMDs stay the same. They're at 50. But what happened is because Mary went from a married taxpayer, see, Mary was married, but she now goes to a single taxpayer, and she went from a 12% bracket to a 22% bracket. And the only thing that changed was the loss of her spouse. So she loses her Social Security. She loses her best friend and she gets her tax rate doubled in the same year. That's that hidden cost that we have to plan for. And if we don't, you know, that's part of legacy planning as well. You have to make sure you're taking care of your spouse should one of you pass away. And odds are you're not both going to pass away at the same time. And so, Mark, that's kind of that thing that, you know, it's not fun to talk about. You're right. But when you can solve that problem, that makes the world of difference to a lot of people. And we have a lot of people that will come into our office and they'll say, hey, I want to work with you for the sole purpose, the fact that if something happens to me, I know that my spouse is taken care of. I know that there's somebody that they can trust and that they knows what's going on and we don't have to do that then. And so that all makes a lot of sense. And that's a good part of legacy planning that you should be taking into consideration.
3: Yeah, it's a common thought that a lot of people have. Will my loved ones be okay if something happens to me? And that's a great time to talk with Josh and the team. If that's something that's really on your mind, it's 630-478-9599. Again, no cost to have this conversation. 630-478-9599. And you talk about the estate tax of $4 million. Boy, if you have a home that's $1 million or two, and then you've saved $1 million or two, you're there. I mean, it doesn't take, it's you get there way faster than you think.
4: Yeah, it really can, especially you have some life insurance in there. You've got some IRAs in there. That $4 million can kick in pretty fast. And that estate tax is a very real thing. Now, I'll hear people say, well, I'm going to become a Florida resident or I'm going to become a resident in a different state that doesn't have an estate tax. But the way that Illinois works is that, you know, let's say you're a Florida resident and you have $6 million of your total estate. But of that $6 million, $1 million is here in Illinois. And that's your house. You've got a $1 million house here in Illinois. Well, Illinois, the way that they look at that is they look at that as that is still an Illinois tax. And because your total assets are over $4 million, they're going to tax you on that $1 million that's here in Illinois. So all of this planning has to be taken into consideration. There's things that we help people work through in the Wellment way. That also has to involve an attorney who's qualified that can help work through this. But those are things that if you don't plan for them, they will have an impact on you.
3: All right. So here's something that you told me in the break. You said, hey, I want to touch on this. And I never really thought of that. But the clients that you have at Wellment Financial have talked to you, Josh, about, hey, is there any way you could help my parents figure out this estate planning? I don't think they've really done anything.
4: Yeah, this happens all the time. And people come to us a lot of times how we talk about taxes. We talk about the fact that, hey, you can control your taxes. You have Roth IRAs coming in. And, you know, maybe mom is, you know, mom's 90 years old and she's has $2 million in her name and she has a guy and it's just everything's going fine, but they're not doing any of the planning that, that you're doing because you're working with Wellmans and you're going through stuff. So we have a lot of people that bring their parents in at the same time because they know that they're going to inherit some money. And so maybe you're coming here and you're in the 24% bracket. So you've got $200,000 of income. You're in the 24% bracket. If mom leaves you $1 million in IRA money, all of that's going to be taxed at your income bracket. But maybe mom has a lot of medical expenses. You know, if you're in a assisted living or a long-term care facility, those medical expenses can be pretty high. And those are huge tax deductions. So you can get a lot of money out at 10, 12% that you can either do Roth conversions on or do things that you can pay taxes at mom's rate before she passes away to save you money when you inherit that money. Now, that may sound morbid, but I'm going to guess that mom would much rather you have the money than having it go to Uncle Sam or to the IRS than was there. So it doesn't mean mom's giving you the money anytime sooner, but what it does mean is that she's paying the taxes on it at her rate as opposed to whatever your rate may be when you inherit it. So a lot of those plan, a lot of that planning, is things that we can do as a family because you plan for a family. You don't necessarily plan, just for you individually. So there's a lot of planning that goes into place, not just for you, but also for mom as well.
3: So if you'd like to talk with Josh about that, that's a big thing as well. 630-478-9599, 630-478-9599. This is super, super important stuff. You don't want to leave it to the state of Illinois to decide where all your stuff goes. That's for sure. We certainly know that every state has their own plan for you if you don't have an actual plan in place. So put a plan in place. It's not that expensive to do. 630-478-9599. All right. I thought this would be kind of a fun way to do this. I'm going to give you some common blunders. So I want you to think about this with your clients at Wellman Financial. So rank them as, yeah, I see that one the most. No, that one's not very much. No, this one, we do see that one some or whatever. But then talk about, boy, if you don't do this, how big of a deal it is. All right. Do you kind of follow me on that?
4: I'm going to give you the blunder,
3: and then you kind of give me some percentages. And yeah, I see that quite often. But I'm going to give you all four of them and then let you talk about them. So all the first blunder would obviously be doing nothing, right? Procrastination. You certainly see that some. The next one is forgetting to fund a trust. Yeah, I'm going to have a trust because I think then I can avoid probate. And then they don't put anything in the trust. Then we talked about beneficiaries in the last segment, failing to check beneficiary designations regularly. Things change. We never change the beneficiaries. And then, hey, Josh, I did a will 20 years ago. It's probably still good today, I would imagine.
4: Well, let's start with the bottom one, because that is the one that we see the most often. In fact, one of the first questions we ask on anybody that comes in is, do you have wills and trusts? And when was the last time they were updated? Because laws change quite a bit and your life changes. For many people, the first time they write a will is the first time they go out of town when their kids are born and they want to write who's going to take care of their kids. And they never updated it since then. And life can change quite a bit from there. And so not having those documents updated or even having them at all is probably the most common thing we see. And as for trust, you know, there was a major law change in the Secure Act. Secure Act that happened in around 2020 had a huge impact and also had to change how all trusts were written. And so if your trust hasn't been updated since the Secure Act's been put in place right around 2020, it's out of date. It needs some updates and some revisions into it. So that's a huge one that we see all the time that people want to make sure they're looking at. The beneficiary check, this is something that we just incorporated into our process. It became such a common thing that people weren't doing it correctly. And whenever someone new comes on to Wellment, so when we bring a new client onto Wellment, we go through their beneficiaries in depth. And so there is a lot of discussion in regards to who your beneficiary is, how they do that. And then whenever we meet throughout the year, we'll talk about those beneficiaries. So this is something that I think because of how we've structured our process, it's not something that we see. It's not a concern we have anymore, but I think that's only because of how we've structured our process and how it works internally. There's a lot of people who I talk to who come in and they're surprised when they first come in that that was how their beneficiary was set up, or they have no idea how their beneficiaries are set up, or even what they're allowed to do for beneficiaries. Illinois has a new law where you can actually put a beneficiary on your house. And so when you pass away, your house passes by beneficiary. And so there's just things that come up that they're not aware of. And because it's part of our process, it's not something we see all the time, but it's something that we deal with on an ongoing year over year basis. So that's a really important one. Funding trust. This is something we take very seriously. We have a handful of estate planning attorneys that we work very closely with. And when you're done doing the estate planning, they send us a document and they say, here's how we want you to fund the trust. Now, what does that mean? It doesn't mean you're moving money around usually. It just means you're

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4: 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Hey, Josh, what about this? This just popped up in my taxes. I don't know what that is. 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I'm Mark Kelly. Glad you're with us. We're going to finish, because Josh was a baby of the 80s, I thought it'd be kind of fun to go back to 1986. Now, your dad, Scott, started the CPA firm that Wellmint Financial started out as in 1988. So we're even going back a couple years before that. But I figure most everybody that comes in to talk retirement, they remember the 80s.
3: We could play 80s music in our vestibule and make people very happy, I think. Yes.
4: Yes, I think you're absolutely right. Well, so we're going to go back to 1986. Now, obviously, gas, 93 cents a gallon. The average cost of a home, just under 90 grand. The typical, though, 30-year mortgage rate back in 1986 was over 10% interest. And that was because of the decade before, it was well into the double digits. You could be paying 15, 17%. Or a mortgage or whatever, but you'd also make that on your CD. So it was a very high interest time and a high inflationary period, the 70s, and it started to come down a little bit in the 80s. So it was down to 10% for your mortgage rate for 30 years back in 1986. To feed a family of four, roughly about $85 a week. Can you feed your family of five for $85 a week, Josh?
3: I don't know if we could feed our family for a day for $85 based on what they eat. It's crazy.
4: Exactly. They're growing youngsters, though. So think about that. That means if you're retired for 20 or 30 years, things now that you think are super expensive, well, in 10 or 20, 30 years, they're going to be even more expensive than they are now, because that's just how things go. Things cost more. Now, back to 1986,

0: Josh, you talked about the songs.
1: One of my favorite videos, it was just a weird video because of how they did it, was Robert Palmer's Addicted to Love. I don't know if you'd remember this. You would have been five, I think, in that year. But it was a video with, he had a whole bunch of girls with makeup and little skirts on and stuff. And they were, he's singing and they're doing dance steps behind him. But it was a really good video. It was kind of fun. How Will I Know by Whitney Houston was a big hit in 1986. But the top hit from 1986 was this one.

0: So, do you know who that is? You know that song?
1: I know that song well. I do not know who it is, but that was every memory video ever made back in when I was in grade school and early high school had that song in it, I think.
0: That is Dionne Warwick and Friends is what it was. This Dionne Warwick and the song is Friends. Yeah. So it was a great one. You think about the box office. Now, Aliens was a crazy movie. Platoon was super intense. Crocodile Dundee then gave you the comedy, the fun part of movie going. And then, of course, the best movie, maybe one of the best movies of all time.

0: And you think about that. Cruise was going to have the Top Gun Maverick remake around COVID time, 2020. Then because of COVID, they pushed it off. I think it came out 22 or 23. But I've watched it like 10 times. It's great. Because the first one was incredible. The second one, I even liked it even better. But I think because they threw the old stuff back into the new one. So Top Gun was the biggest movie of 1986.
1: I remember where I was when I saw it for the first time. It was awesome.
0: It was so good. And I think maybe because of the progress that's been made in how they make movies now, you know, the sound and the pictures and the 3D, all the kind of stuff where you have, I don't know, it's just better. That I just liked it. So are you a Top Gun better than Top Gun Maverick or Top Gun Maverick better than Top Gun?
1: Yeah, I think they're both fantastic. Top Gun, though, to me, and I told you I knew where I was. I was sick, and my family was supposed to go to Florida to visit my grandparents. And so my mom took my brother and sister. My dad stayed home with me because I didn't want to expose my grandparents. And I was probably 7 or 8 years old at this point in time. And he wanted to watch Top Gun. So we went to Blockbuster, rented Top Gun, and we put it in the VCR. And he turned the volume up so high on the TV. Just so we could hear the planes taking off and that song. And I think I watched that movie 100 times in the next, 2 years of my life. But it always brings back to my dad and I sitting down. We're in the basement and mom never let us turn the volume up on the TV, but mom was gone. And, we would fast forward through the love scenes with Kelly McGillis, but, we would watch all of it. And it was just that song brings back those memories so strongly. It's really fun.
0: And of course, that was sung by Kenny Loggins. So there you go. Top Gun. How about that? Bringing back some memories maybe for you. And I think that's one of the, when people come in to sit down with you and talk about retirement, they also like going back in time too, I would think, telling you their story, their life story and what's happened, challenges they may have faced or whatever. And then you throw in a little danger zone by Kenny Loggins and liven the group up.
1: Oh, that'll be a lot of fun. Actually, people do love talking about their stories growing up. And I love hearing them, too, because those stories give you a sense of who they were and what's important to them. And I always tell people that retirement planning is very personalized. Like, there's no cookie cutter approach to it. And a lot of it has to be with what you want to do. So we try and get to know people really well. And it got me thinking, you're talking about memories. And I'm giving a presentation soon on long-term care. And so I'm doing a lot of research on long-term care and different things. And I remember my grandfather is my dad's mom. We were very close to him and, he developed Alzheimer's fairly young and I was the oldest grandchild. So I was really, I feel like the only grandchild that knew him before he had dementia. And something that we learned, we kind of took care of him as a family. And so something we learned back then was that his memory for the past, his memory for his childhood and for, many, many years ago was pretty good. I mean, he couldn't remember anything from last month, but, from his childhood was great. So that was what we started talking to him about. And we would just talk to him about his childhood and his sister and things that we never knew. And it was so refreshing because this guy who was smart and he was the, he was really the family. He brought everyone together. He brought joy to everybody. And because he couldn't communicate in the way that he wanted to or used to, he would sit quietly. And, but when we started talking about the past and the history, it brought that out in him. It brought that back, that joy. And so think about that history and think about what it means to people. It's that sense of life that gives them purpose. It's that sense of life that most people remember fondly, at least in some ways. And so, I see this. It's kind of fun to go back here in this time to 86 too, for me even.
0: Yeah. One of the things I think we probably don't take advantage of enough is that where you hear the stories from grandma and grandpa. Of them growing up and you could do the same for your, we really, with all the technology today, we should record, right? You should record your own story. Your wife should record her story. Your dad and mom should record their stories and you just pass them down and everybody would kind of have a connection to the past. And we don't take advantage of that probably the way we should. Cause I should have done that with my grandparents. It would have been really cool. I think to hear about, growing up in the 1920s and 30s, that would have been just wild, I think.
1: Yeah.
0: So, obviously, there were great things, right? I think Dionne Warwick and Friends, what a great song. Positive. Top Gun, ooh, Goose, tough break, but the movie overall was fantastic. But not everything was perfect. Now, the TV shows were Cosby Show, Family Ties, and Cheers. The Oprah Winfrey Show debuted in 1986 as well. Hands Across America charity event brought millions together to fight hunger. And then one of the greatest tragedies in U.S. history happened.
2: We have a report from the flight dynamics officer that the vehicle has exploded. flight director confirms that. We are looking at checking with the recovery forces to see what can be done at this point.
0: And there is nothing can be done. That was the Challenger explosion. That was one where the teacher got to go with them and all the students were watching around the country. I mean, what a terrible thing that was. I mean, it's just crazy. So there's always things that happen in a year that will last in history. I guess if we're loving the thought of 1986, which means we're probably getting closer to retirement in 2026, what kind of decisions should we be thinking about now?
1: You know, this is a decision. You go back to 1986, in that time period, that was when we knew we were getting rid of pensions. We knew we were had to get into the savings world. And so the biggest thing that we should be thinking about now is how do we take those savings, those 401ks, those IRAs that you've worked so hard to save and turn them into the pensions that your parents in the 80s were so reliant on, your grandparents, that was no issue. They weren't worried about income. And so the biggest thing that we tell everybody is now that we're getting towards that retirement age, how do we take that pile of money we work so hard to save and turn it into that stream of income that can last the rest of your life? And if you'd like help doing that, that is exactly what we do here at Wellmint Financial. 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
8: The heavy rain threat will stay to the south on this Saturday with sunshine this afternoon. Gusty winds out of the west at a high of 78. Just a few clouds overnight with a low near 62. Showers will be possible into the afternoon on Sunday tomorrow with a high of 71. Then a clearing trend for Monday with a high approaching 70. From the Weather Channel, I'm Jeff Maher, WLS AM 890, with another update in 30 minutes.
9: Another slowdown. I'm Paul Stevens, Fox News. Washington and Tehran working to restart talks that were suspended due to the recent escalation in the Middle East. Fox Business Network's Max Gordon in Dubai.
10: Jared Kushner, as well as Steve Witkoff, will be in Switzerland. That's according to reporting from Axios. Pakistan is also sending their interior minister, President Trump, expressing his desire to get these negotiations moving.
11: They have to make a deal, otherwise we will do things that won't make them happy, but I don't think it's going to get to that. I think it's going to be very good.
10: This as Israel and Hezbollah agreed to reinstitute a shaky ceasefire yesterday amid their fighting in southern Lebanon. An end of the conflict there is part of the deal between the U.S. and Iran. Still, Lebanon is reporting 7 people died, including 2 children, after an Israeli airstrike.
9: Meantime, Israeli Prime Minister Benjamin Netanyahu has vowed to keep Israeli forces in southern Lebanon until the threats there are eliminated. President Trump at Joint Base Andrews unveiling the new Air Force One alongside members of the Air Force, talking about the previous 2 identical planes that had been used interchangeably for presidential travel, authorized first by former President Ronald Reagan, and they've been used by every president since George H.W. Bush.
12: Over its lifetime, that aircraft traveled to 96 countries on 223 international trips and flew over 6 million miles.
9: The president also saying the Boeing 747 is equipped with Starlink, a satellite high-speed internet service developed by SpaceX. This plane gifted to the president last year by Qatari officials in an effort to try and strengthen relations between the two nations. Following his time in office, the $400 million airplane is set to be donated to a future presidential library. 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
13: Eden's inbound from Lake Cook to Montrose, 15 minutes and 15 out. The Kennedy inbound from O'Hare to the Burn, 15 minutes and 20 minutes outbound. The Eisenhower inbound from the Jane Addams to the Post Office, 25 minutes and 30 out. The Stevenson inbound from 355 to DuSable Lake Shore Drive, 20 minutes and 20 out. The Bishop Ford inbound from 8094 to the Dan Ryan, 10 minutes and 10 out. Lake Shore Drive southbound, Hollywood to Monroe, 10 minutes. Monroe to Marquette, 10. Northbound Marquette to Monroe, 15 minutes. And Monroe to Hollywood, 10. From the WLS AM 892 Traffic Center, I'm Kat with the next update.
14: America's turning 250. 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
9: Outgoing Director of National Intelligence Tulsi Gabbard releasing documents that she says point toward Dr. Anthony Fauci being misleading with his vaccine research and the COVID origination possibly at the Wuhan lab in China being funded by U.S. tax dollars.
18: Tulsi Gabbard is saying these documents further prove that and show what she calls a massive COVID-19 cover-up. Listen.
19: Dr. Fauci became the nation's pandemic pundit. And he publicly pushed lies, disinformation, and censorship using every platform available.
18: She argued the records show intelligence officials were discussing a possible lab leak much earlier than many Americans realized, and that some analysts who supported that theory later faced career consequences. Gabbard claims Dr. Fauci, quote, provided millions of dollars in U.S. taxpayer dollars to fund dangerous gain-of-function research at the Wuhan lab.
9: And that is Fox's Brooke Taylor. Dr. Fauci still denying any wrongdoing in the situation. Two trains colliding north of London yesterday, Friday, killing a driver and seriously hurting dozens others on board. One passenger talked about being thrown forward by the impact, then seeing fellow travelers with bloody injuries and broken bones. Both trains traveling south to London's St. Pancras station when they collided outside the town of Bedford around 5:15 p.m. local time. Team USA is on to the next round of the FIFA World Cup after defeating Australia in Seattle 2-0. The first goal, an own goal from an Australian defender in the 11th minute. The second U.S. goal coming at the end of the first half after a review from referees to see if Alex Freeman was onside.
20: After fetch review, the goal scorer was not in offside position.
21: And the building shakes in Seattle.
9: And that courtesy Fox Sports. I'm Paul Stevens. This is Fox News.
14: We have a relationship that sometimes is unhealthy, and if you do as well, and if you love cars, trucks, and SUVs, we will fuel your passion and talk about them here on the Big 89. Sample of what's coming up today on Drive Chicago. Mark and Jim are going to review the Subie, 26 Subie Outback. We'll see if it comes with a Thule rack. We'll talk with former IndyCar driver and team owner Sam Schmidt. 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And Mark and Jim highlight a local car club rally, fully driven. Good stuff. My name's Ray Stevens, morning show host here at WLS, along with Jim O'Brill, Chicago Auto Show Senior Marketing Director, and Mark Bielek, the GM of DriveChicago.com. All right, Mark, going to talk about a lot of cool stuff. If folks need more info on some of the vehicles we talk about today, where do we go?
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2: You can reach out to me via the website or any of our social channels, including our YouTube channel, Instagram, or Facebook.
14: Oh, I like this first story here. Chevy to introduce a new small block V8 reminds me of my childhood, and it looks like it's going to be in a Chevy Silverado. Is that right, Jim?
2: Yeah, the next generation Silverado is here, and headlining the reinvigorated full-size range are the next generation small block V8s, which measure 5.7 liters and 6.6 liters in displacement. However, GM hasn't said a whole lot about these new power plants yet. We don't even have the official horsepower and torque specs, but truck lovers will be glad to hear that also the 3-liter Duramax diesel inline six will also be back with expanded availability, but always good when they start talking about new V8 engines coming with the next gen truck. Outside, it will also get standard stacked LED headlights with a thin upper element and C-shaped lower elements. The taillights will also be LEDs while staying along with the truck's sides, helps differentiate it from other older models. Also, that we'll get more clearly pronounced wheel openings. We'll play a hand with kind of a reworked bed skin. Inside, all the 2027 Silverados will come with a 16.3-inch center screen and a 12.2-inch digital gauge cluster. Even the work truck specs will get that kind of same digital treatment inside. The High Country and ZR2 models will also get 11.5-inch passenger screen. All the trucks will also get a multi-flex center console that will unfold into a workspace. That's kind of similar to what Ford did with their F-150. In all, there will be 7 different trims for the new Chevy 1500 trucks. It'll start with that work truck and go on to the Custom, Custom Trail Boss, Trail Boss Silverado, ZR2 High Country. That'll round out the lineup. We don't have any word on official availability or pricing for the 2027 models. We'll have to wait and find out exactly how much more it will cost than the old one. But it looks pretty good so far. What do you guys think?
14: Well, I don't want to bring up a sore subject here, but didn't Chevy have to do something with their motors? Because I'd been hearing from truck owners where, you know, they had a huge problem with these motor recalls and blowing up with nearly any miles on them. Is that true?
17: Well, yeah, but this is something very, very interesting. So this motor, this block, I should say, debuted on the Corvette. And what General Motors has done here is they've taken the small block architecture and refined it and added additional technology and metallurgy to it to make it more robust and make it stronger, to your point, Ray. But secondarily, what they've done is they've added direct fuel injection in addition to port fuel injection. And I don't want to get too far in the weeds here, but that's really kind of the holy grail to create an engine that is both efficient and environmentally friendly while still producing a heck of a lot of horsepower and torque. And so this is really big news for GM small block fans, because this really, I mean, you think about, this engine was introduced 70 years ago or so, this block, and GM has been able to make it relevant by redoing it and rebuilding it. It just goes to show you that sometimes simple is better. Then, you know, you look at all these dual overhead cam turbo supercharged engines out there, and this engine just keeps humming along and producing power and producing torque.
14: I remember that, port injection motor on my 1989 IROC Z. Yeah, that was a nice car. All right, there. We're going through headlines here on Drive Chicago. Mark, you're up next. Tell me about this chatbot and $7,000. I mean, that would go a long way to buying an extended warranty.
17: Yeah, this is a funny story. And really, I mean, it goes to sometimes it's worth it to chat with the chatbot. And basically, a lot of dealers and a lot of services are now using AI-generated chats to try and get customers to do things and buy things and to do customer service and things like that. Well, dealers are using chatbots to kind of take in, trade-in offers and things like that. And there was a dealer that used a chatbot to take a trade-in offer on a BMW X3, and it got it wrong. Surprisingly, the chatbot wasn't perfect, and it quoted the customer a price that was $7,000 higher than what the car was actually worth. And so the customer took the quote and was like, yeah, baby, I'm buying. I'm going to sell now. Came to the dealership, and the dealership said, wait, that's not right. It's too high. The chatbot screwed up. Well, at the end of the day, the chatbot gave him the price, and the dealer's got to honor it. So this person made off with a $7,000 deal because the chatbot could not get the data right. And I think that's just a lesson learned, right? I mean, we all sit there and we struggle when we do that chat, and we get so frustrated when it keeps round and round, and all you want to do is talk to a customer service rep. Sometimes it's worthwhile to stick with the chatbot.
14: I love it. Going through headlines here on Drive Chicago, Jim. Dead cars for 2027. This is a sad story, but we have to say goodbye. Well, some of the cars on the list, the Acura RDX, and the list goes on and on.
2: Yeah, every year there's always a long list of vehicles that are kind of sent out to pasture. And as we kind of approach, this is kind of the mid-year where 2026 model year vehicles are kind of hitting the end of their cycle, and 2027 start to hit the lot. So there's several vehicles on the list that are going away and won't be back for this model year. And some of those vehicles, you might be surprised. Some of them we've already talked about. Acura RDX is one of them. The Audi A7. BMW has a few. The 8 Series, the iX, and the Z4. A couple over at Cadillac, the CT4 and CT5. Although some of these might be making returns in the future, the CT5 is expected to come back in a couple years. Chevrolet's Bright Drop van is gone. Chrysler's Voyager, Ford Escape is gone. Jaguar's F-Pace. Lexus is losing the LC and LS. Tesla Model S and Model X are both going away. I don't think I realized that. I don't know if we've officially talked about that one. Toyota GR Supra is going away. Well, that one's expected to come back. Volkswagen ID4, Volvo EX30, and Volvo V90. That's what's rounding out the list for right now, as far as dead vehicles for now. Any surprises that you see on that list, Mark?
17: Well, not a surprise because we knew about it, but the shocker to me is the Ford Escape. I mean, Ford sold 140,000 Escapes in the U.S. last year, and there's no replacement for the Escape. They're just abandoning that segment. I don't get it. It seems odd. Escape was basically Ford's price leader. Now that goes to Bronco Sport and Maverick. But it seems to me like that's a pretty high volume. Most of these other cars, Jim, that are getting the X are low volume cars, or they're being replaced in a year or two by another vehicle. Escape has no immediate successor. Very interesting.
14: Headlines, that's what we're going through here on Drive Chicago. Now, this is a problem for all you Corvette owners that go 180 miles an hour. You're going to have to take me through this, Mark, because you have stone or paint chipping. Is it just chipping at the speed? What's the story here?
17: The Corvette C8 has been a pretty successful launch for General Motors, but there have been a few things here and there that seem kind of like oversights. GM has launched an all-new interior this year that I think cleans up a lot of the issues that were going on the inside of the car. And they have a ZR1 package with a giant wing in the back that apparently they didn't do a whole lot of testing with, because the wing creates so much downforce that at 185 miles an hour, it actually stresses the rear deck lid and causes the paint to chip a little bit. And you wouldn't think many owners have the opportunity to go 180 miles an hour, which you can do very easily in the ZR1. But yes, there are a few owners that have been doing it. And they have complained to GM that, hey, something's going on back here because I've got paint chips on my rear deck where the wing attaches, and you've got to fix that. And to a GM's credit, they have fixed a couple of cars that have turned up with this problem. But I guess it's a good problem to have. If you can go 180 miles an hour, I could deal with a couple of paint chips, I think.
14: So it's just from flex of the fiberglass panel? Is that what it basically boils down to?
17: Yeah, I mean, I did. did a little bit of research, and it looks like the rear wing was kind of just bolted onto the rear deck lid, and the rear deck lid is fiberglass. it's not, and there wasn't appropriate support underneath it, maybe to keep the wing from flexing a little bit and flexing the deck lid. But top speed's 215. I mean, you're generating, at that point, you're generating 1,200 pounds of downforce on the back. Think about it. I mean, that's a lot of weight.
14: Kill myself in that car. There's no doubt about it. I mean, I would take that thing out down I-88, and I'd probably make it out to DeKalb right before I ran her into the toll booth. I wouldn't be able to control myself with that kind of speed. And God bless people that can, or take it to a track or wherever. You know, it's probably not the same kind of downforce you see with some of these kids at 2:30, 3 in the morning on the Eisenhower with the potato pipe shooter cars on the old, the 30-year-old Honda Civic.
17: That kills me. Sometimes I look at those cars and I look at that wing and I'm like, that wing is slowing that car down. It's not adding any speed at all. And it's just slowing that car down. But boy, does it look good.
14: Oh, yeah. Boy, it looks fancy. All right, so guys, that's going to do it for headlines today. Where can we find out more details about some of the stuff we talk about in all the items you guys cover on a weekly basis?
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14: All right. I always talk about how much I like the way these guys discover nuances in cars that you and I might not be able to notice. So up next, Mark and Jim review the 2026 Subaru Outback. We'll do that next. We appreciate you being here early on this Saturday morning. This is Drive Chicago on WLS.
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14: Glad you're here. Welcome back to Drive Chicago. I always say it, drivechicago.com, GM Mark Bailick, and Chicago Auto Show Senior Marketing Director Jim O'Brill get to drive a lot of cool vehicles. Sometimes they're more mom wagons and things like that. But today I think we got a good one, the 26 Subaru Outback. So guys, tell me what you think of this unit.
2: Yeah, today we're talking about the Outback, which, as you mentioned, I don't know if it's a mom wagon, but a wagon of sorts. The original Outback wagon was derived from the wagon variant of the second generation Subaru Legacy way back in the day. The Legacy name was dropped back in 1999 with the launch of the second generation when it became known as just the Subaru Outback. That's your history lesson on this vehicle. The 2026 variant enters an all-new seventh generation and represents the biggest redesign for the model's 30-year history. While previous Outbacks kind of blurred the line between wagon and SUV, this version kind of embraces a little bit more SUV as it kind of gets a little bit boxier, a taller roofline, and a more rugged styling. It's now available in six different trims known as Premium, Limited, Touring, Limited XT, Touring XT, and Wilderness. There are two different powertrains available that include a 2.5-liter naturally aspirated boxer four-cylinder. That one generates 180 horsepower and 178 pound-feet of torque. Higher trims come with a 2.4-liter turbocharged boxer four-cylinder. That one pushes out 260 horsepower and 277 pound-feet of torque. All models come standard with all-wheel drive and a CVT automatic transmission. Prices will start just under $35,000 for the premium model and climb to a starting price of about $48,000 for the fully equipped Touring XT. It occupies kind of a unique space between wagon and midsize SUV, but shoppers will likely cross-shop with other crossovers like the Toyota RAV4, Hyundai Tucson, Kia Sportage, Mazda CX-50, and the Honda Passport. I spent a week in the Outback Limited XT. Mark, I'm not sure which version you drove. The one I checked in right around $46,000. There's, like I said, quite a range of vehicles here. I had mixed feelings on this one overall. I really liked the inside. It's the exterior design that I'm still a question mark on. I really liked the old Outback and what it was. I liked the wagon version that it is. This new version comes with a lot of body cladding on it, is kind of what it is. It's a little reminiscent of the old Pontiac Aztec, if you will, with so much cladding, and I don't know if that's a good thing. I like the vehicle itself. I like how it rides. I like the interior. I think it's got a lot of versatility with it. I'm just not sure they nailed. I don't know if the Subaru loyalists will like the stylings of it.
14: So, Jim, what you're talking about? What I'm looking at a photo of this thing here. It looks to be like there's plastic moldings that come up around the wheel wells and things like that.
2: Yes.
14: And it boxes it off more than it needs to. At least that's just aesthetically from me.
2: Exactly.
14: But, yeah, I know. I get what you're saying. And bringing up the old Aztec, yeah, right on the money there.
2: That's the cladding I'm talking about. There's just, it's almost like over stylized. Like they went a little too much with all that exterior. It's like they went a little too wild with that.
14: Like back in the day when you could go buy a ground effects kit from Warshawski Brothers, right? I mean, that's kind of what this is reminiscent of. We're talking about the review of the 26 Subaru Outback here on Drive Chicago. Mark, your take.
17: Yeah, not to harp too much on it, but you brought it up at the beginning of this segment. The Outback grew up from the Legacy as a high-built wagon, and this is Subaru's overcompensation for turning it into a full-on crossover, which they've done. I mean, Outback is really, it's their heart-of-the-market big mid-size crossover almost. I mean, it's larger than the Forester. And for years, it was kind of always thought of as like a high-riding Legacy. Well, not anymore. And this Outback, I can't fault Subaru. All of their cars up and down their lineup are really easy to drive. They get pretty good fuel economy, given the fact that they've got standard all-wheel drive. When you get the turbocharged engines in different models, including this one, they're pretty fast. And they've got tons of safety features at a reasonable price. They really nailed the package. in all of their cars in the lineup, I think. The problem is they're still trying to figure out their styling identity, and hence we get this somewhat awkward-looking Outback, especially, I think, in that wilderness trim, Jim, where there's just even additional cladding up on top of the rear. But that being said, this is a really good vehicle. I mean, I quickly got used to driving it, got used to all the controls, felt that it was really nimble for its size, and the ride was pretty good, and it's pretty quiet inside as well. I mean, really, from a functional standpoint, it's hard to fault this vehicle.
2: I agree. I had the Limited XT, and I will say, of all the ones, I liked this one probably one of the best. I like the looks. The Wilderness one is a whole different beast of aesthetics. This the Limited I liked. I like it the best. It had the turbo engine. I think it handles well. Power is good. The interior I really liked. The layout is really good, really functional. The materials are top-notch. They changed the orientation of the infotainment screen. So you've got this large 12.1-inch infotainment touchscreen. It's horizontal now. So the old one used to be this vertical screen. It was a little more clunky to operate and figure out. This new one is real easy to navigate. You can find all the operational controls. There's a volume knob. There's climate control buttons. The seats are comfortable, durable materials. So if you are, you know, the typical owners of these vehicles do take these out and about. They're camping. They're doing adventure lifestyle type things. And the car suits that. Like, you know, as someone who has kids that are doing activities, baseball, the materials wipe down real easy from, you know, my kids bringing in a lot of dirt in these vehicles. He likes to slide and bring in that baseball dirt. And so this one was real easy to wipe down. As silly as it is, not all cars are good for that. And this was good for those things.
14: You mean to tell me you're not taking the kids to ball or to any of their events in the Z24? Is that a convertible that you have?
2: It is a convertible.
14: Oh, yeah. That's what I'd be hauling around in. All right. Where do we find out more about this 26th iteration of the Subaru Outback, man?
2: You can read the full review at drivechicago.com. Both Mark and I have reviews up there. I've also put together a YouTube video for the Subaru Outback, so you can check out the YouTube channel and our social channels on Facebook and Instagram if you want to see more photos and videos of what we're talking about for the 2026 Outback.
14: You do all that social stuff on your own, or you got your girls helping you?
2: I'm doing it on my own. We have some help here at the office.
14: I tell you, you guys, the reason I ask is because you do a fabulous job, man. And that's a lot of technology to keep up with. No doubt about it. Check it all out at thedrivechicago.com. All right, on the way, interesting guest joins us next. He's a former IndyCar driver. He's a winner. And a team owner, Sam Schmidt, will be here next here on Drive Chicago on WLS. America's turning 250. God bless America. And we are celebrating with NASCAR. Can't get much more America than that. We're giving away 250 tickets to the NASCAR O'Reilly Auto Parts Series on the 4th of July. 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And you can win a pair of tickets to see NASCAR's return to the Chicagoland Speedway on America's birthday. 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
4: A sunny Saturday with gusty winds out of the west during this afternoon at a high of 78 degrees. Just a few clouds tonight with a low of 62. After a dry start to Father's Day, showers will increase into the afternoon hours on Sunday tomorrow with a high of 71. Then a sunny Monday to begin the week with a high near 70. From the Weather Channel, I'm Jeff Maher, WLS AM 890, with another update of 30 minutes.
9: Fox News, I'm Paul Stevens. Hezbollah and Israel agreeing to a truce as fighting delays U.S. and Iran peace talks.
5: The State Department says U.S. Secretary of State Marco Rubio spoke with Israeli Prime Minister Benjamin Netanyahu over the phone, and President Trump, in an interview with Axios, called for Israeli restraint.
9: Fox's Alex Hogan. Talks between the U.S. and Iran on Friday in Switzerland had to be postponed. President Trump unveiling a new Air Force One Friday at Joint Base Andrews.
6: This plane is the first successful example of a real transformation of something that was built at the highest level and now had to be changed a little bit. We have communication equipment up there that's nobody's ever seen before. It's the highest level.
9: And in the FIFA World Cup, the U.S. defeats Australia 2-0 to advance to the knockout round. 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
7: Lake Cook to Montrose, 15 minutes and 15 out. The Kennedy inbound from O'Hare to the Burn, 15 minutes and 20 minutes outbound. The Eisenhower inbound from the Jane Addams to the Post Office, 25 minutes and 25 out. The Stevenson inbound from 355 to DuSable Lakeshore Drive, 25 minutes and 20 minutes outbound. The Bishop Ford inbound from 8094 to the Dan Ryan, 10 minutes and 15 out. Lakeshore Drive southbound Hollywood to Monroe, 10 minutes. Monroe to Marquette, 10. Northbound Marquette to Monroe, 12 minutes. And Monroe to Hollywood, 10. From the WLS AM 890 Traffic Center, I'm Kat with the next update in 30 minutes.
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1: 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I, the morning show host here at WLS AM 890. They got me working 6 days a week. I love every second of it. Cool guest here, a Sam Schmidt. Maybe you know, maybe you don't, but you're going to get to know him right now. Former IndyCar driver, inspiration, author, team owner. 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
15: Great to be here. Thank you.
17: Sam, thanks for being on the show this morning. I mean, you truly are a story, you know, of perseverance and purpose, which is the title of the book that we're going to talk about in a bit. But you've really got the American dream passion thing going on because you didn't let anything stop you and you've done so much. So, I mean, for our listeners, tell us a little bit about Sam Schmidt and who you are and where you were and where you are now.
15: Oh boy. Cliff note version, born in Nebraska, but, at a very young age, my dad got a job opportunity in California. So, didn't look back. He immediately started racing out there. Put me on a motocross bike when I was five. My hero at a young age became Rick Mears, who grew up in Bakersfield, California, raced in the desert, got picked up by Roger Penske and won four Indy 500s. So that was kind of the North Star for me. I always wanted to get to the Indy 500 if I possibly could figure out how to do it. Was fortunate to do that, 97, 98, 99. My career kind of peaked in September of 1999 when I sat on the pole and won the race in Las Vegas, IndyCar race, that is. And 4 months later, it all, as sometimes happens in life, you know, you just, when you think you got everything lined up the way it should be and life is working well, you get thrown a curveball. And ours is a pretty big one. I was testing in Florida for the 2000 season and backed into the wall, below part C345, not breathing, unconscious. They airlifted me to Orlando Regional, had effectively blown apart. I don't know that I even have a C4 vertebrae, but it was hit or miss there for the first few days. And ultimately the neurosurgeon, who never seems to have a lot of bedside manner, said, if he survives the week, he'll be on a ventilator the rest of his life, which we really don't expect to be very long. So that was, 26 years ago. We've got an incredibly resilient family. My dad overcame a racing accident when he was 30. My mom's, two rounds of cancer and on the backside of that. And they're both 82. So they've really been the example, to recovery and to not giving up and faith and everything else. So, I don't know whether I've often tried to figure out how can I bottle this or what is the magic potion, but I think it's their Midwestern core drive, determination, values. I think it's their example, not a not an easy life at all, but, you know, married for 62 years and keep getting it done and just, yeah. Live every day like it's your last, but work hard and anything is possible. I mean, if there's anything I've learned in the last 26 years, I mean, I can't move anything from the shoulders down and I've gone 213 miles an hour again, you know, so, and skydived and raced a hot air balloon and all that stuff's in the book. But, you know, we've done quite a few things and they're all available to the disabled population. It's not like it was unique and special to me. You just gotta, you know, do the research, plan. Nothing is spontaneous anymore in a situation like this. And then you get out and get it done.
12: Well, I got to tell you right there, there's a couple things you mentioned I think that is key. One, you said faith, you said family, Midwestern roots, people that have, and I don't ever mean to diminish somebody's problems or what they may be going through, but, somebody needs to take a look, and we're going to talk about your book in a second, to look at you as an inspiration to know that anything can be overcome. What a wonderful story. As we talk with Sam Schmidt here, with Mark, Jim, and Ray, this is Drive Chicago on WLS.
17: And Sam, I mean, a lot of people, when you had your accident and recovery, a lot of people would have been like, whew, I made it. I'm still here. You didn't do that at all. You accelerated, if anything. I mean, I don't know where to start, but not only did you, work on your family and everything, but you put together a race team and you won races. You put together an entire foundation to help people with similar injuries. And then you got back behind the wheel of a race car and drove for 200 miles around the speedway. Talk about some of the things that drive you and some of those accomplishments over the last two decades.
15: Yeah, I mean, I think first and foremost, my dad had, you know, being a farm boy from Nebraska, a very strong work ethic, and he would not let me, slack off at all growing up. It was, you know, no matter what I did on Friday night, I had to be up, 6 o'clock Saturday morning and doing work and working. He had a wrecking yard in Southern California, automotive recycling facility is what I should call it. And we were working morning, noon, and night on that. And to your point, I think faith's the first layer, family's the second layer. The motorsports community has been extremely supportive for the past 26 years of the foundation and our work. And so, it is all motivating and inspirational to me that these people keep supporting our efforts. But I think there's a core work ethic, I think, as a professional athlete in driving, that makes it easier to find the energy that it takes to do this. And, you quickly realize in this situation that it takes at least 2, if not 2.5 hours to get up every morning. You need to decide pretty early on what purpose in your life, what passion in your life makes that all worthwhile. And for me, that was racing. I went back to racing a year after my accident with the team ownership. And that, that desire to compete, even if it was as a team owner instead of a driver, is what just fueled it, really for the last 25 years. And now, things have transitioned a little bit. I've got a couple grandkids under 3 years old. I've got the Driven Neuro Foundation is taking on a lot more of the heavy lifting in an industry that, we could talk for hours about what insurance is doing and the lack of reimbursement, but we're trying to fill that void. And I've just kind of evolved to where I found more purpose in Driven Neuro than, the passion. I think we came up with a tagline about halfway through the book that says, racing is and will always be my passion, but Driven Neuro is my purpose in life, and helping thousands of people overcome tragedy is arguably a lot more important than winning races. But I still am very competitive, and I love racing, and you're going to see me at the IndyCar events forever. But now we're focused on those elements.
12: Sam Schmidt is

0: Ray Stevens.
1: Oh, man, I love this guy. He was part of that team 40 years ago. 85 Bears Super Bowl champion Tim Reitman.
2: Thank you, Ray, and I appreciate you still holding on to me.
1: How do you get your mind wrapped around everything that's going on? Now, it's changed a little bit as far as social media, the media, bets, and things like that, but still, it's a big stage. It's the moment of your life. How do you keep that in check?
2: We were pretty loose, you know, going down into New Orleans. You know, the media created a lot of anxiety because of McMahon and some of the alleged things that he said on the radio. And I have to tell you, my best memories were of the days leading up to it. And I remember, you know, some of my running buddies then. Mike Tomczak was my roommate on the road, and I was really good friends with Tom Thayer. And we had an actor friend, Adrian Zemed, who's from Chicago, and we all rented a limousine so that we could go out and party, you know, that week and not have to drive and not worry about it. And like one of my memories, and you can ask Tom Thayer this, and I don't even know how it came up, but our limo driver's name was Bobby. And Bobby made the mistake of telling us he had a penile implant. So the whole week, Thayer's telling, "You better show us, Bobby, or I'm going to beat the bejesus out of you." I mean,
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1: Mark and Jim will highlight a local car club called Fully Driven. We'll do that next here on Drive Chicago. Appreciate you being here today, listening to Drive on WLS. America's turning 250. God bless America. And we are celebrating with NASCAR. 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And you can win a pair of tickets to see NASCAR's return to the Chicagoland Speedway on America's birthday. 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
7: If the Democrats in Texas are going to leave their posts, boycott the proceedings in defense of democracy or however they're going to frame it, it is perfect that they flee to Illinois. 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
7: If you would like to go buy a Tesla so you can then burn it and put that on social media, you can do that. What you can't do is destroy or vandalize someone else's because it doesn't belong to you. Is that clear enough for you? Do I have to say it slower and louder for some of you dum-dums in the back?
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1: 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Welcome to the new New York. Under his honor, Zohran Mamdani, mayor. 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
2: 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Andy, welcome into Tirade Tuesday. 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
2: You've got Drive Chicago early on a Saturday here on WLS AM 890. So all those cool JDM vehicles on display at this year's Chicago Auto Show, did you see them? The group that helped bring those sweet cars to the Chi-Town Alley is known as Fully Driven. And with us right now here on the show is their founder and group organizer, Serge. Welcome to the show, pal.
6: Thank you for having me.
7: Serge, it was awesome to bring some JDM insight into Chi-Town Alley at the auto show this year. I know you guys are out and about throughout Chicagoland all summer long doing some cool things. So I wanted to have you on the show and talk a little bit about Fully Driven. So tell us a little bit about the club, how you got started, and what you got going on this summer, and what you guys are doing.
6: Sure. So it's actually not a club. I started Fully Driven back in late 2021 as a photography page. And at that time, we were in pandemic and there was no car meets at all. So I decided to maybe, once things get back to normal, I'll start a photography page and just take pictures of cars. And from then on, car meets were not going back, but were actually getting shut down. And that's how I kind of just started doing the car meets by myself. And also at that time, I didn't have any experience with photography. It was a good opportunity for me to learn to take photos. And that's how basically this whole started, this journey of Fully Driven.
7: So you started bringing people together and it's kind of blown up into a big thing because you guys are doing meets with all sorts of community engagement. I mean, I went to an event with you guys in Elgin. You had all sorts of cars. You've got a big event coming up at Hawthorne Mall this weekend. Tell us about some of your events.
6: So all the events are organized by me, obviously. Every event that I do, I try to just put the scene out there because we don't really have anything around here that's known around the world or around the nation. So I try to elevate every event that I do. So the Elgin one, I was just on my way to drop off my wife to work and we passed by that area. I'm like, oh, wouldn't it be nice to have cars by the river? And I didn't know at the time that they actually do events at that street. So I just emailed Elgin and like, hey, this is my idea. Can we do cars next to the river? And surely enough, they approved it. And all I did was pay for the permit and announced it. And then I got everybody on board that wanted to park their cars there. And we do have another show coming up this Saturday. And that was also, too, that started last year on social media. I saw somebody else at another state do one inside the mall. And I'm like, huh, maybe we can do that here, too. So I hit up every mall around the area. And Hawthorne was the only one that gave me the opportunity. We only had 5 cars to show. And then this year, they hit me up again, like, hey, would you like to do it again? But maybe we can have a little bit more. That's coming up this Saturday, June 20th.
2: And do we have another one? There's Cars and Coffee. Do we cover that one? There's Cars and Coffee at the Woodfield Acura store?
6: Yes. That's in July 19th. That will be our third year with them, with the Cars and Coffee. Shout out to Justine, Juliana, and Matt for sticking with me and giving the community a place to meet up and giving free donuts and free coffee.
2: Right on. So that goes on at Muller's Woodfield Acura, July 19th. Yes. This is Serge. We're talking about some, you know, let me ask you, do you think there's a possibility? Now, I don't drive a JDM car, and I don't really have, my best girl Gina has a Alfa Romeo Giulia. Do you think you could teach me how to drift in that, or should we bring my Ford F-250 out for that?
6: Well, I don't know how to drift, to be honest.
2: Okay. All right.
7: We got to keep it clean, Ray. He wants to come back to these places.
2: I got it. Serge, hey, thanks for bringing the cars out to the Chicago Auto Show this year. We'll make sure that we get these mall showcases and the Cars and Coffee out there on our social media. And I know that the guys here at Drive Chicago do a real nice job of promoting these things as well. We appreciate the visit.
6: Thank you so much.
2: There you go. If you want more details, you can log on at Drive Chicago Fully Driven. That is our friend Serge here. I'm just going to go by Ramondo. I like that. Serge, just one name. That's all you need. That wraps up another week here on Drive Chicago with Senior Marketing Director Jim O'Brill and Mark Bielek, GM of Drive Chicago. Next week, talking about the 26 Mazda CX-5. Jim, we talked about a lot of stuff there, and we also mentioned the socials, and I know you do a nice job on that, especially with the YouTube channel. 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
12: The high today will approach 78 under a sunny sky as winds gusting from the west at times. Then partly cloudy tonight with a low of 62 and partly. The outlook for Father's Day will start off with dry weather tomorrow morning. The showers should increase during the afternoon with a high of 71 and a sunny start to the week Monday with a high hitting 70. From the Weather Channel, I'm Jeff Maher, WLS AM 890, with another update in 30 minutes.
13: Another slowdown. I'm Paul Stevens, Fox News. Washington and Tehran working to restart talks that were suspended due to the recent escalation in the Middle East. Fox Business Network's Max Gordon in Dubai.
14: Jared Kushner, as well as Steve Witkoff, will be in Switzerland. That's according to reporting from Axios. Pakistan is also sending their interior minister, President Trump, expressing his desire to get these negotiations moving.
15: They have to make a deal, otherwise we we will do things that won't make them happy, but I don't think it's going to get to that. I think it's going to be very good.
14: This as Israel and Hezbollah agreed to reinstitute a shaky ceasefire yesterday amid their fighting in southern Lebanon. An end to the conflict there is part of the deal between the U.S. and Iran. Still, Lebanon is reporting 7 people died, including 2 children, after an Israeli airstrike.
13: Meantime, Israeli Prime Minister Benjamin Netanyahu has vowed to keep Israeli forces in southern Lebanon until the threats there are eliminated. President Trump at Joint Base Andrews unveiling the new Air Force One alongside members of the Air Force talk about the previous 2 identical planes that had been used interchangeably for presidential travel, authorized first by former President Ronald Reagan, and they've been used by every president since George H.W. Bush.
15: Over its lifetime, that aircraft traveled to 96 countries on 223 international trips and flew over 6 million miles.
13: The president also saying the Boeing 747 is equipped with Starlink, a satellite high-speed internet service developed by SpaceX. This plane gifted to the president last year by Qatari officials in an effort to try and strengthen relations between the two nations. Following his time in office, the $400 million airplane is set to be donated to a future presidential library. 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
16: Eden's inbound from Lake Cook to Montrose, 15 minutes and 15 out. The Kennedy inbound from O'Hare to the Burn, 20 minutes and 20 out. The Eisenhower inbound from Wolf to the Post Office, 15 minutes and 15 out. The Stevenson inbound from the Tri-State to DuSable Lakeshore Drive, 15 minutes and 15 out. The Dan Ryan inbound from 95th to the Burn, 12 minutes and 10 out. The Bishop Ford inbound from 8094 to the Dan Ryan, 10 minutes and 15 out. Lakeshore Drive southbound Hollywood to Monroe, 10 minutes. Monroe to Marquette, 12. Northbound Marquette to Monroe, 15 minutes. And Monroe to Hollywood, 10. From the WLS AM 890 Traffic Center, I'm Kat with the next update in 30 minutes.
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19: Good morning, folks. What if some of the most bigger threats to your retirement are not market crashes and are not recessions? Today, we're going to look at some critical money moves that most people put off, and the growing fight over what belongs inside your 401k. That's all going to start right now.
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21: Hey, welcome in, everybody. 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My name's Steve Siddall. We have been, Marty, of course, been helping folks for a good long while getting to and through retirement. You're that constant, that consistent voice of reason, Marty. Hi, how are you, by the way?
19: Good. How you doing today, Steve?
21: Doing well, thanks. You talk about the things that we don't find or things that we put off. The big things, we all know that. I mean, you know, the job loss, the divorce, all of that stuff. But it's the little stuff. It's the slow damage that can do a lot of really serious damage. Let's talk about it. Let's tell it what it tell it like it is, Marty. And it's financial procrastination.
19: Mm-hmm. Well, usually you're right. I mean, it's the big things that you could see them coming. It's those little things that have a tendency to, you don't see them coming, and next thing you know, bingo, they're biting you, and it sometimes is a sting. You know, they're the financial red ants, and believe me, being in Texas, everybody knows what red ants are, and I've learned the hard way how nasty red ants are. Well, it's those little things, because you can't see them sometimes.
21: Right.
19: Same thing with the financial planning. It's those little things that can really, really hurt you.
21: And the thing is, I think for some of us, you know, the procrastination isn't because we don't want to or we we can't or we don't know. I think that there's just this fear of money and this whole fear of getting to retirement and you know, self-doubt, if you will.
19: Right. Well, in a lot of cases, some people just don't understand, you know, the finances. They're confused. Okay, what am I going to need in retirement? How much do I need? How much do I have? Is it going to last? Am I going to run out? So there's a lot of anxiety. So people, you know, when you don't understand something, you put it off, and that could be more dangerous than at least investigating. And that's why, again, that's why a lot of people, that's why they hire me. They hire me to put together those plans and make sure that they're going to have a smooth. So they have the understanding, they have the confidence, and they know that they're going to have that smooth transition into retirement if they're not already retired. And once they are retired, you know, they know that they can count on what's going to happen. They know what to expect. They know what to anticipate. They know that their income is going to be sufficient and they're happily going to go into retirement. And then they know their taxes are paid. And at the same time, they've got all their T's crossed and I's dotted with that estate plan. So everything is going to happen properly. Yes. If you're procrastinating, stop procrastinating.
21: Stop. Yeah. Yes.
19: Call me.
21: So one of the other things, you know, like procrastinate, you know, what, maybe 10 or 15 or maybe even 20 years ago, you signed up for a 401k and it comes out of your check and you don't think about it and pick some funds. And I would guess, Marty, that the vast majority of people have no clue what funds are inside their 401k.
19: In a lot of cases, that's very, very true. They don't realize what they have, and they don't understand, you know, a lot of the different nuances of their 401k and how it's going to function and what they should do with it. You know, should they roll it over? Should they leave it with the company that they're working for, even after they leave that company? And, you know, in my opinion, the answer is simple. You got to move that money. You got to get it away from the 401k. You got to put it into something that's safe, that's guaranteed, that's insured, that's protected, that's going to provide you with that income that you need. And it's going to protect that money that you've worked very, very hard to sacrifice and save. And that's money that you're going to live on the rest of your life. You want to make sure it's going to be there for
21: sure,
19: you.
21: Sure.
19: So that's again, that's why I put together the plans and the programs that I do to make sure that, yes, it is going to be there and your money's going to be protected and it's going to provide you with that income. That's all important in retirement, especially in retirement. Once you give up that paycheck, it's up to you to develop that paycheck if you don't have a pension. And even if you do have a pension, is a pension going to be enough to live on?
21: Well, we don't know.
19: Just like Social Security. Social Security is generally not, it's not, it was never designed to be a sole source of income. And so when I put these plans together for people, I'm looking for multiple sources of income. And so once I see what we have, the interest in dividend income, the 401ks and IRAs, you may have a small pension, you may have rental property income, you may have other sources. We're going to put all those different sources together and guarantee and put together a guaranteed lifetime income plan for you. That's the first thing I do.
21: Absolutely. And, you know, as we look at a 401k, and, you know, when we started, it was one thing. And then now we're 60 years old and things are a little bit different. Where do you fall on target date funds, Marty?
19: Well, target date funds, you know, as you get older, obviously, you want to make the target date funds shorter because you're going to be needing that money and use that money. You know, the longer you have, if you're in your 20s or 30s, you know, you're going to want those 2060, 2070, 2080 funds.
21: Yeah, right, exactly.
19: Because you've got a longer time horizon, and those funds are actually more aggressive because you have more time to invest. You have more time to recover for market fluctuations and market downturns. So you have that kind of time. When you get into your 60s and even your 70s, let's face it, I'm 70. I don't have time to wait. I don't have 10 years. I don't want to wait 10 years for my money to recover if I have a downturn in the market.
21: It's no longer just a paper loss.
19: Exactly.
21: Well, in your situation, right?
19: Yeah. It's a real loss. And I'm going to, you know, I've got to start taking those distributions from my IRA in 3 years when I'm 73. So it's a whole different equation when you get a little bit older and you want to make sure that money's protected because you're going to be living on that. And you don't have the time to wait when you were in your 30s or 40s.
21: Exactly.
19: You don't have the 10, 15 years to wait for it to recover. I know I don't. I don't want to wait. I practice what I preach. I don't have any of my money in the market anymore. I took it out. I put it in a great fixed annuity, an indexed annuity product, and I have great returns. I know I have guaranteed lifetime income features associated with that. So again, I practice what I preach. I'm going to do the same thing for my clients that I've done for myself.
21: SmartMoneySolutionsMN.com. That's the website. And when you look at the services that you provide, and we're going to get into that right now, is, you know, you talk about insurance, you talk about life insurance. And again, people just roll their eyes when you say it. But as you get closer to retirement, it can be a key part. It can be a strategy to help you in retirement.
19: Exactly. Yeah. Life insurance, there's different uses for life insurance. You know, when you were younger, you might have had life insurance. It was a death benefit.
21: Yeah, right.
19: I don't use life insurance for a death benefit. I use life insurance for living benefits. So not everybody's going to qualify for these programs, but yes, you can use life insurance, the cash value for tax-free lifetime income from that life insurance plan. So I've put together quite a few over the years for many clients that, again, the life insurance proceeds, the cash value can be used as tax-free. That's the key word there, tax-free, right? Lifetime income. So it's definitely there's other benefits to life insurance than death benefit. Yes, all life insurance does come with a death benefit, but the programs that I put together, I'm not worried about the death benefit. At this point, you don't need the death benefit. It's the living benefits that you're looking for, and that I'm going to provide for you.
21: One of the things that is intriguing to me about it is the fact that it can help cover long-term care costs. And that is becoming a bigger problem more and more. I mean, yes. One, we're living longer. Two, we're living longer. I mean, it's kind of a problem. This can help.
19: Well, and not only that program, but, you know, a lot of the annuity, like, for example, the annuity I was just talking about, it comes with an income doubler. So if you're, let's just say you're needing a long-term care in the future, the company will double your income. So if you're getting a $4,500 monthly income, let's say, from your annuity, and you need to go into a nursing home, God forbid, or assisted living, if you can't do two of the six activities of daily living, they will double your income. So, and you don't need certifications from all kinds of specialists. You just need a letter from your doctor. And if you can't do two of the six, they will double your income. And it's a great feature. So, because you don't have to buy long-term care insurance. You don't have to buy these specialized plans that they make. They're very expensive. And they're a use it or lose it type of proposition. With the annuity program that I'm talking about, it's got the long-term care features built in. So it'll double your income. And it's included in it. There's no fee. There's no extra fee for that. So it's not like you have to buy long-term care insurance. It's a great benefit that comes with the annuity.
21: And that's a great discussion to have, folks. If you want to learn more about that, 888-519-9096. That's the number, 888-519-9096. So, Marty, one of the things, you know, besides insurance, one of the other things that is a key part of a retirement plan, retirement and income plan, and that is the estate plan. And you don't have to have, you know, $1 million and three houses and all of that. No. If you've got a house and kids and grandkids, hey, you've got an estate.
19: Yes, it's absolutely imperative, in my opinion. Everybody should have, everybody listening to me right now, you need, if you don't have one, you need one. It's a revocable living trust or some kind of an estate plan. It might be a family limited partnership. It might be a variety of different estate plans, living trusts of some kind, incorporated into your planning process, because a will by itself, if you have a will by itself starts the probate process, whereas where a trust eliminates the probate process.
21: Okay.
19: A will by itself is a completely contestable document. A trust is completely incontestable. So if that's a concern, you know, it's an automatic thing. But the bottom line is, having an estate plan, in my opinion, is crucial. I'm not an attorney. I've said this many times in the show before. I'm not an attorney. I have attorneys that work out of my office. That's all they do, is they put together estate plans for my clients. And it's important. It's crucial, in my opinion, to have a properly drawn, a comprehensive living trust, a revocable living trust, so you can modify it and change it and amend it as need be. So that's something that, again, it's a service that I offer.
21: Yep.
19: And it's something that if you don't have a trust, let's have a discussion about that. Give me a call. My number is 888-519-9096. Call that number. You'll hear my friendly voice on the recording. Just leave me your name and number, and at the end of the show today, I will be calling you back to set up a time to get together, to put together one of these plans for you, whether it's a financial plan, estate plan, or a tax plan. That's what I do. Call me now. Again, my number is 888-519-9096.
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21: We are back on Smart Money Solutions with Marty Neville. We've been talking a lot about, well, things to put off. We talk about financial procrastination, and you pointed out some very good reasons why we shouldn't procrastinate. We ended up talking about the estate plan, and we need to address that, absolutely. And I like the fact that that is something that you specialize in, Marty, because that's not something that all advisors even want to talk about.
19: Well, you know, my clientele is mainly 55 and over. So those are that's where you're close to retirement or you're in retirement. I work with a lot of people that are already retired, and I put together financial estate and tax plans for those at or near retirement. And you want to make sure that they have a plan in hand, mm-hmm. you know, where you can walk away with the plan in hand. And it's going to tell you, you know, it's showing you exactly what to expect and anticipate in retirement. It goes to age 100. It's not just some short term 5 or 10 or 15 year plan. This is a long term plan, goes to at least age 100, and it'll show you exactly what you can expect and anticipate, preferably for the rest of your life. So it's important. I think it's crucial to have an estate plan, to have a financial plan, and have a tax plan going forward. And that's the first thing I do. The initial consultation is informational. I gather, you know, all your data and information, and we have a conversation, and we get to know each other a little bit. And then we meet again, and I have the plan in hand that I'm going to present to you and give to you. You know, I'm not going to snatch it back out of your
21: right,
19: out of
21: exactly.
19: your hands.
21: Right.
19: You know, it's something that I prepared specifically, custom tailored for you. And yes, do I want you to become a client? Absolutely. I want you to become a client, and, you know, put together these plans and implement the plan and manage it for you, for the rest of your life, and make sure that things are going to go smoothly for you. And if there's any bumps in the road, which there's always bumps in the road, mm-hmm. we all know that life yes. happens. If there's any bumps in the road, we can accommodate that, and we can put together, you know, because the plan is flexible enough to adjust. And if things need to be adjusted because of life happening in your life,
21: yes.
19: We can easily, you know, scramble to make things happen for you.
21: So Marty, we've got a 401k and we're looking at it. And so how do we know that? Well, let me put it this way. They call it a 401k plan. Bottom line, it's not a plan. It's an account.
19: It's just money that you've accumulated. It's been taken out of your paycheck and added to that account. There is no plan associated with it. I'm the guy that's going to put together the plan with
21: yes.
19: that money.
21: So
19: that's the whole idea, is you're going to accumulate that money for your entire career. And we're going to take that money and we're going to create an income plan out of it. That's the whole idea, is you need to generate, once you retire and that paycheck goes away, you need to generate your own income. So we're going to look at the 401. We're going to look at Social Security. We're going to look at other IRAs you have. We're going to look at interest and dividend income, all the different sources you know, I have a lot of clients that have rental income, rental properties. So they have that rental income that they count on. So, you know, that's all part of it. There's all mm-hmm. these different pieces of the puzzle that we put together piece by piece, and we look at the big picture and make sure that it's going to be make you comfortable. And that's the whole idea, is you've worked hard, you've sacrificed, you've created your wealth, and now it's time to make sure that you're going to have that comfort in retirement that you want and deserve so much.
21: One of the things we're talking about with 401ks that are changing is they're talking about investments or, you know, even an annuity inside the 401k. And I know BlackRock is big into that, and it's somewhat controversial. What do you think?
19: Well, having an annuity is a good thing, but it depends on the annuity. Okay. You know, so there's certain annuities, you know, there's a lot of companies out there offering annuity products. This happens to be my area of expertise. And so that's why, again, why people hire me, because which is the right annuity? You can go down to the bank on the corner and buy an annuity. Is it a good annuity? Probably not. It's, you know, just they're not in the business of their expertise is not being in the annuity business.
21: Right.
19: My focus is annuities, life insurance, estate trusts, safe money strategies. So again, I work with 15 different companies. I'm not beholden to anyone. I'm not a captive representative. I'm an independent representative. So I represent about 15 different companies, and those different companies offer different products that are beneficial to my clients for one, you know, in one way or another. So again, I don't offer any one specific product everybody's different. Everybody's situation is different. So you've got to put together a plan and use a product or products that are going to accommodate the need that you're trying to fulfill going forward. So it takes some doing, and I've been doing this for 30 years, so I'm getting pretty good at it, Steve. So.
21: Absolutely. So, Marty, you said something a minute ago that you said you are not captive. What does that mean? Who's captive?
19: Well, if you work for, say, MetLife,
21: okay.
19: you can't offer any other products but MetLife products. 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
21: Okay.
19: Well, that's to me, that's crucial, because you know, sometimes, you know, MetLife doesn't offer great annuity products. You know, that's not their focus. That's not their forte. And there's companies out there that I represent, that I work with, that specifically have specific annuities that are geared towards my clientele and the way that they're trying to focus on their retirement to provide them with the income. Like I said, the companies offer income doublers now to cover long-term care coverage. 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You have protection from the markets. So in their indexed products, so they follow market indexes, but they're not in the market. So there, you don't have to worry about market fluctuations. You don't have to worry about volatility. You have, you're guaranteed growth, and you don't have to worry about if the market crashes, are you going to crash and burn with it? And that the answer is no. Your money is safe, secure, guaranteed, insured, and protected.
21: Absolutely. And again, to point out, you are independent, which means that you have got a universe of things to really choose from.
19: Exactly.
21: And so it's a much better, to me, it's a much better way to go with like you, you're independent. And
19: right. Well, it's better for the client, because the client, I can offer a variety of different products that a captive agent couldn't. A captive agent is going to only offer the products that the company they work for offers. And I offer hundreds of products from 15 different companies. And so there's a huge difference and a huge choice that helps the client along the line. I'm a fiduciary, so that's even better.
21: Even better. Yes, indeed. So it being independent, you're a fiduciary, you've got a universe of products to offer, and really that's really what it's all about. So let's say I've got a 401k and I come in for my first meeting. What's that like?
19: Well, the first meeting, like I said, it's informational. We're going to get to know each other a little bit. We're going to have a discussion about what your concerns are, what you're trying to accomplish, what your goals are. And, you know, you're going to provide me with information about what your Social Security benefits are or will be. You're going to tell me what your 401k balances and IRAs look like. If you do have a pension, about information about what your pension is, all the different sources, interest and dividend income, just all the different sources of income that you're looking to anticipate having provide you with that income stream in the future. And we're going to have a discussion about estate planning. We're going to have a discussion about tax issues. A lot of times clients bring in their current tax return from the previous year, and I review that with them. If you don't have an estate plan, we'll have a discussion about setting up a living trust or setting up a revocable living trust or some kind of an estate plan, depending on what your needs are. And then again, we have a discussion. We get to know each other. We talk about what the future holds and when you're planning on retiring, if you're still working. And then I'll go back to my office, my main office, after that initial consultation, and we put together the guaranteed lifetime income plan, which, again, it goes to age 100, and it encompasses, that's obviously tailor-made for you, and it encompasses all the different information and numbers that we talked about, and it shows exactly what your income is going to be, look like, for the rest of your life, at least to age 100. And you're going to tell me at that first meeting, you're going to tell me what kind of income you're looking for in retirement, you know, which is usually anywhere from 75 to 80% of your pre-retirement income that you can anticipate it in retirement. So going forward, you know, it depends on what your need is, what you're looking forward to having in retirement. And I put together that guaranteed plan for you. And then I bring some illustrations to show you what your funds would look like in a variety of different products. And then I'll make recommendations and suggestions at the second meeting, and we go from there.
21: Sounds like a plan, or at least putting together a plan, Marty. We're going to take a quick break. And if you want some help reviewing your retirement accounts, understanding what is in them and how to make them maximize them for you, give Marty a call right now. 888-519-9096. 888-519-9096. Make that call today while you're thinking of it. We are going to take a quick break. When we come back, we're going to talk about accessibility. Yeah, we're going to dig into more of that as well, right here on Smart Money Solutions with Marty Neville.
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12: With sunshine this afternoon and gusty winds out of the west at times, the high will approach 78 degrees, then partly cloudy overnight with a low falling to 62. For Father's Day tomorrow, showers should develop into the afternoon hours with a high near 71. Then a dry start to the week with sunshine Monday and a high approaching 70. From the Weather Channel, I'm Jeff Maher, WLS AM 890, with another update in 30 minutes.
13: I'm Paul Stevens. Iran's top joint military command saying the Strait of Hormuz will be closed again, citing alleged violations of a ceasefire by the U.S. and Israel, and Israeli and Hezbollah skirmishes also reported in Lebanon.
6: Four Israeli soldiers were killed when Hezbollah attacked their tank in southern Lebanon. The IDF called it a violation of the ceasefire. Israel then launched retaliatory strikes against dozens of targets. The U.S.-Iran Memorandum of Understanding states Lebanon is covered by the ceasefire.
13: Lucas Tomlinson, the U.S. 2-0 win of the World Cup over Australia.
7: When Flo Balogun surged down the left and hit a low cross, an Australian defender put it into his own goal. So ultimately, the U.S. was just fine without injured superstar of its own, Christian Pulisic.
13: Fox's Jonathan Hunt, America is listening to Fox News.
16: The Eisenhower inbound from the Jane Addams to the post office is 45 minutes with a 13-minute delay. Outbound is 40 minutes. There is an accident reported outbound at North Avenue. The Stevenson inbound from 355 to DuSable Lakeshore Drive, 25 minutes and 20 out. The Dan Ryan inbound from 95th to the Burn is 15 minutes and 10 minutes out. The Bishop Ford inbound from 8094 to Dan Ryan, 10 minutes and 15 out. Lakeshore Drive southbound from Hollywood to Monroe, 10 minutes. Monroe to Marquette, 12. Northbound Marquette to Monroe is 15 minutes. In Monroe to Hollywood 10. From the WLS AM 890 Traffic Center, I'm Kat with the next update in 30 minutes.
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21: Welcome back. Smart Money Solutions is the program. Marty Neville is here. Marty's been working with folks getting to and through retirement for, well, about 30 years, Marty. And like you said in the last segment, yeah, you picked up some things along the way to help folks really understand and get excited about retirement, because it can be pretty intimidating when it's said and done. But again, working with you, you can put it all out there, and we have it in writing on paper what we're going to do. That's confidence. That's confidence right there.
19: Well, I've been doing this for 30 years, and it's you know, I enjoy, at this point, it's not about the money. It's not about the income. It's about the outcome.
21: Yes.
19: So, and that's how I look at it. That's how I approach it. I'm, you know, it's very gratifying for me. You know, I don't have kids in college anymore. I don't have, you know, all the things, you know, when I was younger and struggling and pushing the things through. But, you know, it's all about the outcome at this point and trying to help people. And it's very gratifying, very rewarding for me mm-hmm. to put together a plan for somebody, implement the plan, and watch it take effect. And the client's thrilled and happy. They know they're secure. They know their money is safe. They know their income is guaranteed. They know their estate plan is in place. Their taxes are paid. They're not going to get in all those bad letters from the IRS,
21: right.
19: You know, at the end of the year. So they, you know, everything is going to work smoothly. Yes, life throws curveballs, and you've got to react to those curveballs. And you know, but life happens, and we talk about that all the time.
21: Sure.
19: That life happens, and you have to react to it. And that's my job, is to help you react to it, if it's something to do with one of your plans. But the whole idea is to make sure that you're confident, you're comfortable, you're secure, you've earned it. You know, let's be honest. You know, I mean, everybody I work with is pretty much close to my age. I mean, you're retiring or retired, and you want to make sure that you're going to have that comfort level, that quality of life that you've strived for, especially in retirement. You've earned it. You've worked for it. You've saved for it. Now it's your turn, and that's how I approach it.
21: Marty, most of us only get to retire once. It's kind of exciting to think from your standpoint, you get to retire every day. That's got to be exciting.
19: Yeah. Well, you know, I get to help everybody retire,
21: right.
19: And that's what I do. That's my focus. You know, I get calls from people in their 20s and 30s and 40s, you know, and it's not like I won't talk to them,
21: right?
19: But there's really not much I could do for them because my focus is basically putting together retirement plans and retirement income plans and making sure that that's going to happen and going to be the way you want it and need it for the rest of your life. So, yes, you know, 55 and over is basically where I'm focused on when it comes to dealing with people, us baby boomers.
21: That's so, right. That's it. So I am among them. Yes, sir.
19: Yeah. That's my clientele is the baby boomers or people, you know, and even what's the next generation? Millennials. Yeah. I mean, they're right on our heels. So they're coming up quick.
21: Well, yeah, they're getting to be older now.
19: Some of them are getting close to retirement age right. If they're not already there. So anybody 55 and over, that's my focus. Again, I'm not afraid to talk to somebody younger, but there's, you know, putting together a lifelong retirement plan when you're in your 30s, it's so much is going to change in the next 35 years of your career that
21: yes.
19: A plan that I put together today for you at 35 or 40 isn't really going to hold up for the future because there's so many things that are going to change in your life in that ensuing career that you're going to be in and your ensuing life. So that's where, you know, when you're close to retirement or at retirement, you know, that's my focus, putting together these plans for you, making sure that they're implemented properly and you have a comfortable, you know, confident sure. retirement plan.
21: Folks, if you want to sit down with Marty and begin to map out your own retirement, give us a call now, 888-519-9096, 888-519-9096. One of the things that's influencing is influencers, and we hear about it all the time, and I just kind of roll my eyes to the whole thought of being an influencer. It's like, who determined that? And now they're telling us in 60-second blocks how to retire. What to do? Yeah. And it's like, what? Is that frustrating for you to see?
19: Well, no, because I don't deal with any of that. I get people all the time who sit down with me and they say, well, this person said that and you know, this spot they saw on TV or radio, you know, they're not even appropriate to make a decision based on that. You know, it's like people say to me, well, I can create my own living trust. I just, you know, I could buy this program for $35 yeah. online. It's like, well, it's probably not worth the paper it's written on. And you want to make sure it's written by an attorney yes. in the state in which you live, compliant with the rules and regulations and legislation. And it's going to hold up. You know, for people to say to me, well, I can, you know, get, hey, if that's what you want to do, if you want to spend $35 and think you have a valid comprehensive estate plan, you know, think again, it's important in my opinion to have it properly written by an attorney, an estate planning attorney, that's gonna be comprehensive. It's gonna be the way you want it. It's all custom made, custom tailored to your specific wants, needs, goals, and desires. You know, getting things online. You know, it's interesting. It's fun to see some of the comics online. You know,
21: that's right.
19: But to take financial advice. Online, you know.
21: Well, that to me is about as good as, you know, oh, I've got an ache or a pain. I'm going to go to Dr. Google or I'm going to go to WebMD.
19: Right.
21: I mean,
19: right.
21: You can't do that.
19: Right. Yeah. If, you know, it's just like anything else. You can look online and get opinion and advice and all that other stuff. But again, that's why people hire me because, you know, I'm the real thing. I sit down with you. I'm face to face. We have a discussion. You know, you can't get proper answers from a AI or a program. You're not going to get the kind of service that's appropriate for retirement. You know, this is not something, you know, yeah, you can go online and chat GPT or whatever it's called and plan a trip, you know, plan a 10-day vacation or 2-week vacation. That's all well and good. But when you're planning a 30-year retirement, or yeah. longer.
21: Yeah.
19: You know, that's not something you want ChatGPT to be in charge of for the rest of your life. No, this is something you need somebody in your a coach that's going to be in your corner, that's going to stand by you. And if you need something, somebody that's going to answer the phone. You know, these programs online, they do not answer the phone. Right. They're not going to help you if you have a big issue or a small issue. That's where I come in. That's why people hire me.
21: Well, and again, you just described it. It's a coach. It's a coaching situation, which, I mean, again, I love that concept.
19: Right. Well, you know, let's be honest. You know, your biggest athletes, they know how to play the games.
21: Oh, of course.
19: You know, but they all have coaches. And
21: more than one often.
19: And usually, yes, usually they have more than one. So even though these are professional athletes and they know how to play the game, they still have a coach. You know, you may not be, you know, again, a lot of people can't do what I do. Most people can't do what I do.
21: Right.
19: You know, I can't do what you do. I mean, if you're a glazer or if you're a, you know, a painter, I can't do that as for a living. So, you know, you can't, you know, everybody's got their own specialty, their own niche. And that's, again, why people hire me, because this is what I do. I put together plans. I'm a planner. I put together these programs and plans and implement them and make sure that they're operating properly for the rest of your life and making sure that you have that increase in income. Because every plan I put together, automatically you have a raise every year. You're getting a raise. I automatically incorporate inflation into your income, because things don't get cheaper. Things get more expensive.
21: Always.
19: You know, how many people am I out in our audience are their property taxes are going down?
21: I don't think anybody.
19: Or their homeowners insurance or their auto insurance. It doesn't go down. It goes up. Well, you have to have an increase in income to compensate for increases in expenses.
21: Sure.
19: You know, your gas bill, your light bill, your different variety of expenses, they usually go up. And so you have to make sure you have that surplus of income. So I make sure that when I put these plans together, you have inflation built into the income stream.
21: And so how do we know, or I guess maybe we should remember that when we see these little short bursts of information, are there red flags that say, hey, this is really not a good idea, or this person is really just trying to sell me a $35, you know, estate plan?
19: Right. Well, you know, again, seeing this stuff, you know, I mean, you can go online. You know, I've seen commercials like crazy, you know, for these variety of different health plans.
21: Oh, my gosh.
19: Through all these. Hey, there's no premium. Well, you know, some folks, sometimes you get what you pay for.
21: Exactly.
19: If you're not paying a premium, you know, don't expect much. So you got to really do your homework. You got to understand and know what you're getting into. Health insurance, I'll be honest, health insurance is not my forte. So I don't offer Medicare supplemental plans of any kind. That's just not my thing. I have people that do it. I have a Medicare supplement plan that my health insurance guy put together for me. So, you know, it's something that I'm not, that's not my specialty. And everybody has their specialty. But, you know, you can listen online, you can go online and you can get all kinds of information. Don't let it confuse you, folks. That's the problem, is people, they listen and hear so much, they get confused. So guess what they do? Nothing.
21: Nothing.
19: That's right. Because they get confused, they don't know what to do. So,
21: right.
19: You know, it's just like if you talk to 10 doctors about an earache, you know, you're going to get 10 opinions. And which one's going to be the right one? And so same thing online. You can listen to all these different voices that you hear online.
21: Yes.
19: You know, you should do this and you should do that. And you should have, you know, do, you know, put your money in gold. Well, that's probably a terrible idea, folks. I had a client who did that and he wanted to get his money out and they charged him a 50% fee.
21: Oh, my gosh.
19: Think about that.
21: Ouch.
19: You know, if you have $100,000 in this gold account or gold bullion or whatever they're trying to offer, read the fine print, folks. You know, again, this client, he didn't read the fine print and he went to get his money and he lost 50% of it in their fee. So they charged a fee of 50%. So you really got to understand some of this stuff. The fees... Well, you know, some of these home equity lines of credit that I think Tom Selleck is out there touting. Home equity lines of credit are great. Reverse mortgages are great in the right application for the right purpose. So you've really got to understand what you're getting into.
21: Well, and there is something to be said, Marty, for a face-to-face meeting, right? I mean, like you just said, you call the number, 888-519-9096. You're going to get the message. You're going to call back after the show. I mean, they're going to hear your voice, not some, you know, disparate phone room someplace.
19: People hear me on the radio. They want to meet with me. So they meet with me.
21: That's right.
19: I don't send my associates. I don't send my staff. They do all the back of the housework. There's an occasion where I'll have an associate call, you know, for certain reasons. But when it comes to meeting with my clients, I'm the face of the company. They want to meet with me. They hear me on the radio.
21: All right.
19: And they've been listening to me for years in a lot of cases.
21: Sure.
19: And so I'm the one they want to meet with, and I'm the one they meet with. So I enjoy it. I mean, I love

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1: 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I just wanted them to be neutral.
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3: Hey, welcome back. Smart Money Solutions is what you're listening to, and Marty Neville is here as he is each and every week. Marty, you've been doing this radio show for, I'm going to say, 7 years, 8 years maybe? Because I know we started way back when. Then you spent a lot of time with my good friend Dave Perkins, and now we're back together again. So it's kind of fun. It's kind of fun that you know, you are the guy on the radio.
4: Yeah, I've been doing like you said, I've been doing this for it's almost 10 years now.
3: Holy cow.
4: That I've been on the radio, and I enjoy it. I love public speaking. I love, you know, getting the message out there, and I get a nice response, and I get to help a lot of people prepare for and or accentuate and make better their retirement plans and their retirement in general.
3: All right. Well, let's get some questions. I teased with the widow's tax. And so most people, they spend decades building their retirement accounts. But there's a lot of conversation now about this widow's tax. So why do many couples fail to see this maybe risk coming? And it's not really a tax, but that's how it's been tagged. What is it? And why should we be concerned?
4: Well, you know, that's another good reason to have a living trust, because a living trust covers both if you're married, especially obviously if you're married, a living trust covers both of you, and a living trust will survive you. So it'll live longer than you do. And that's important because, you know, if one spouse passes away based on the having a trust, the surviving spouse maintains control of all the assets, and there's really not going to be any tax situations that are going to arise. That's just the normal tax issues that are going to happen on distributions from IRAs and whatnot, because obviously that's always going to be taxable.
3: That's right.
4: But even in the event of the sale of the house, downsizing to smaller quarters and whatnot, generally speaking, there's not a tax issue that has to be dealt with because the house was held in trust, which is in the house, 50% is in each trust. So the exemption still applies even in death. So yes, it's very important to make sure that you're properly positioned for today and in the future, because knowing the consequences of not being properly prepared. I'll tell you some of the consequences when we meet, you know.
3: I'm guessing you've got stories that would probably,
4: some of them could be pretty ugly.
3: Depending
4: how your family is. I mean, I've seen, a lot over the years, over the 30 years, I've seen all kinds of crazy situations, but, you know, preparing yourself, protecting yourself, that's number one in my book, is to do that help you do that for yourself.
3: So let's talk Social Security for a second. What happens? What's the biggest thing people really misunderstand about Social Security? In my mind, it's the decision when to take it.
4: Well, and that's a huge decision. I'm 70. I'm taking my Social Security for the first time. I didn't need the money. Why take it? Let it grow at 8% a year. Not a lot of investments are going to guarantee an 8% growth rate. So I'm taking it now at 70 for the first time because I have to. I mean, you have no choice.
3: Yeah. Well, otherwise you're just wasting money.
4: Right.
3: Your money.
4: No. Right. We're all eligible for Social Security at age 62. Is that the time to take it? Probably not. For several reasons. Number one, it's a reduced benefit and it's a permanent decision. Number two, especially if you're working, your full retirement age is probably 67, according to Social Security. So if you take your benefit at 62 before your full retirement age and you're still working and you make more than $23,400, you are going to start losing those benefits because it's income-based. So once you hit

0: your full retirement age. Let's assume for a second you hit your full retirement age, you're still working, you can take your Social Security, and your Social Security benefit will not be affected by your income because you've reached your full retirement age.
1: Yes.
0: So there's a lot of reasons when to take it, why to take it. I could put together a Social Security income report for you. I mean, that's one of the other reports that I generate for clients. And it's very helpful to know this and understand what to do, when to take it, and how to take it.
1: Sure.
0: You know, if you're married, you know, when do you take the spousal benefit? And, you know, if you're divorced, were you married 10 years or longer, can you take the spousal benefit? And the answer is yes. So there, even though you're divorced, there's still a spousal benefit for okay. you, for your ex-spouse. So it's really important to know and understand. There's so many ways that you could take your Social Security. I could spend 3 hours on this topic and not cover them all. So there's,
1: well, I mean, I just read a story that said there's about 500 different combinations of ways to take Social Security.
0: Exactly.
1: 500. Exactly. Holy cow. How do you make sure you get the right one? You work with you. That's what you do.
0: That's the key. That's the important part is having somebody that understands how it works and implementing when it should work and when it's going to work best for you.
1: Absolutely.
0: So that's the key. Again, you know, everybody's different. In my situation, okay, I didn't need the money. I didn't want to increase my tax liability. Sure. So I never took my Social Security because, you know, let it grow. You know,
1: why not?
0: By waiting, you know, the extra year, I could have taken it last year. But taking it this year, it's an additional $500 a month. So
1: that's real money.
0: That's huge. That's $6,000 a year. So
1: yeah.
0: So that's huge. So by waiting one more year, when I have to take Social Security, I'm getting my maximum benefit. And it's okay. It's still partially taxable. They haven't passed that legislation yet to make it tax exempt. I think that's going to be coming soon. But in the meantime, you know, knowing that legislation also, knowing how the understanding how that's going to work is beneficial as well.
1: Sure. So, I mean, I've seen on Reddit that these people bragging, well, I've got $1 million in my 401k. I am a millionaire. In reality, not so much.
0: Well, there's a mortgage on that 401k. Don't forget.
1: That's a great way to say it, Marty. I've not heard that. That's a good one.
0: Well, it's true. There's a mortgage on that money that you owe, you know, depending on your bracket. If you cash that out and you're in the 30% bracket, you know, guess what?
1: Yeah. You know,
0: 300,000 is going to go to the government and you get to keep the rest. But I don't know anybody that does that. But yes, you know, it's a matter of, well, that's one source of income. You don't forget. Okay, you might have $1 million. That's fantastic. Congratulations to you. You've mm-hmm. done a great job saving. Where do you put that money? How do you generate income from that? How old are you? When are you going to have to start taking money? And in conjunction with other sources like Social Security, you know, interest and dividend income, rental property income, if you have a pension. So that's in addition to, so you're going to be taking that money, you know, and this is what I tell most of my clients, because it's true. And a vast majority of my clients, the problem that they're going to face in the future, their biggest problem is going to be taxes, because all their income is going to be taxable. If they have a pension is 97% taxable. If obviously IRA distributions, 100% taxable. Interest and dividend income, taxable. Sale of stocks in a non-IRA account, there's capital gain taxes.
1: Yeah, sure.
0: So, if you have rental property income, it's taxable. So all of your income in retirement is taxable. I have clients that have a higher tax bracket in retirement than when they were working.
1: Wow.
0: So, and it's got to be managed properly. And that's why, again, why people hire me. That's what I do for a living, is I help people manage it to make sure that we maximize your income and minimize your tax cut liability. So that's the important part.
1: 888-519-9096. That's how you get started. 888-519-9096. And so what I'm kind of taking away is, yeah, I've got money in this 401k. You're helping me put these together. So it's not about how much, it's about how flexible you are.
0: Well, yeah, how flexible and what your need is.
1: Okay, sure.
0: You know, are you going to, you know, it depends how old you are too. Okay, I just met with a client. He's in his mid-60s. and he really doesn't need the money. He's got quite a few properties, so he's generating income from that. He's going to have his Social Security, so he doesn't really need to take anything from his IRAs or 401ks. He may. It depends on, you know, if he wants to take a big trip or something. So he can take money from that. But all in all, he was just going to let it sit there, and he wants to let it grow. He won't have to take that money until he's 75. So the age for distribution is going up to 75. So that's when the RMD, the required minimum distribution age, is coming into being, is at age 75. Right mm-hmm. now it's 73. Sure. So when I turn 73, for example, using myself as a case study here, when I turn 73, I'm going to be required to take distributions from my IRA. Okay. So my biggest problem in the future is, just like my clients, is taxes. So I'm going to be in that, you know, that category with a majority of my clients and having a tax issue that I have to deal with. Okay, well, if you're making money, you got to pay taxes. It's a good problem to have, but let's manage it properly. So call me now. 888-519-9096 is my number. Call that number. You'll hear my friendly voice on the recording. Just leave me your name and number. And after the show's over, which is going to be in a few minutes here, my staff is already printing off a list of everybody who's called in. I will be calling you back to set up a time to get together and put together a custom tailored plan just for you. 888-519-9096.
1: Hey, again, if you want some assistance reviewing your retirement accounts, understanding your investment strategy, just what we've been talking about, evaluating how taxes, income, survivor planning all fit into your overall retirement picture, call us, 888-519-9096. It's 888-519-9096. It's a great way to get started. And if you're thinking about it, if something we talked about today kind of went, oh, maybe that's me, well, give us a call and find out. 888-519-9096. 888-519-9096. Marty, as always, a pleasure to be here. It's fun to get through these shows. This was a fast-paced, fun show today.
0: Absolutely, yeah. Don't procrastinate, folks.
1: That's right. Let's be.
0: Don't put off what you have to deal with. So nothing good's going to come from that.
2: Information provided is for illustrative purposes only and does not constitute investment, tax, or legal advice. Information has been obtained from sources that are deemed to be reliable, but their accuracy and completeness cannot be guaranteed. Always consult with a qualified investment, legal, or tax professional before taking any action. Annuity guarantees are based solely on the financial strength and claims-paying ability of the issuing company. Individuals should thoroughly review the contract for specific details of their product features and costs. Income payments and withdrawals from deferred annuities are generally taxable as ordinary income in the year they are taken.
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5: The heavy rain threat will stay to the south on this Saturday with sunshine this afternoon. Gusty winds out of the west and high 78. Just a few clouds overnight with a low near 62. Showers will be possible into the afternoon on Sunday tomorrow with a high of 71. Then a clearing trend for Monday with a high approaching 70. From the Weather Channel, I'm Jeff Marr, WLS AM 890, with another update in 30 minutes.
6: Some new information. I'm Paul Stevens, Fox News. White House envoys Jared Kushner and Steve Witkoff will reportedly be in Switzerland today. This for the first round of talks on a potential Iran nuclear agreement.
7: Pakistan is also sending their interior minister, the Swiss, releasing a statement saying diplomats from various countries currently present are continuing their efforts to maintain the dialogue. For reasons of confidentiality, no further information can be provided regarding those present or the discussions. There's still been no official word from the Iranians on when they will arrive in Switzerland for talks. President Trump expressing his desire to get these negotiations moving.
8: They have to make a deal, otherwise we will do things that won't make them happy, but I don't think it's going to get to that. I think it's going to be very good. Remember, if we do that, then all of a sudden you're not going to have the oil flowing out of the strait too quickly.
7: This as Israel and Hezbollah agreed to reinstitute a shaky ceasefire yesterday amid their fighting in southern Lebanon.
6: And Iran's joint military command now says the Strait of Hormuz is closed again, citing continued Israeli attacks in Lebanon. And that update from Fox's Max Gordon. President Trump at Joint Base Andrews unveiling the new Air Force One.
8: Over its lifetime, that aircraft traveled to 96 countries on 223 international trips and flew over 6 million miles.
6: And the president talking about previous Air Force Ones. This Boeing 747, equipped with Starlink, a satellite high-speed internet service developed by SpaceX. Now, the new plane was actually, you might remember, a gift to the president last year by Qatari officials in an effort to strengthen relations between the U.S. and Qatar. Following his time in office, the $400 million plane is set to be donated to a future presidential library. And America is listening to Fox News.
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6: The alleged ringleader of the White House UFC Freedom 250 terror plot has now been identified.
20: After the feds busted this terror plot to attack the UFC fight here at the White House last Sunday, DHS then revealed that one of the alleged ringleaders of this plot is a Mexican illegal alien who was granted DACA by the Biden administration. So his name is Abraham Hermosillo Alvarez. He's from Omaha, Nebraska. He first came to the U.S. as a little boy in 2001, but he overstayed his visa, lost his legal status, and was then protected with DACA by the Obama administration in 2014. Now, the sheriff of Douglas County in Nebraska says they began immediate surveillance on Alvarez as soon as they learned of the plot. And he says the Democrats' immigration policies put the nation in danger.
6: And that is Fox's Bill Malugin. Four other suspects arrested as well. Two trains collided north of London this past Friday, yesterday, killing a driver, seriously injuring dozens of people on board. One passenger described being tossed forward by the impact, then seeing fellow travelers with broken bones and bodily injuries. Both trains were traveling south to London's St. Pancras station when they collided outside the town of Bedford about 5:15 local time to the World Cup, where Team USA is on to round two after defeating Australia in Seattle by a count of 2-0. First goal, an own goal from an Australian defender. The second goal coming at the end of the first half after a review from referees to see if Alex Freeman was onside.
21: After factual review, the goal scorer was not in offside position.
22: And the building shakes in Seattle.
6: And that sound courtesy Fox Sports. Next up for the U.S., a Thursday game against Turkey. They currently sit at the top of Group D. I'm Paul Stevens. This is Fox News.
23: The Eisenhower inbound from the Jane Addams to the post office. Traffic's running 50 minutes, about a 20-minute delay. Inbound at North Avenue, there's an accident in three lanes. Traffic is solid from York. And outbound, traffic's running about 30 minutes. The Stevenson inbound from 355 to DuSable Lakeshore Drive is 25 minutes and 20 minutes outbound. The Dan Ryan inbound from 95th to the Burn is 15 minutes and 12 minutes out. I-57 inbound from I-80 to the Dan Ryan, 12 minutes and 12 out. From the WLS AM 890 Traffic Center. I'm Kat with the next update in 30 minutes.
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14: Welcome, welcome, welcome. Thank you for listening. My name is Robert Kuhn. You're listening to Destination Retirement. I hope everybody's enjoying their summer. We are headquartered here in the Chicago area, right across from the Oak Brook Mall. So we'd love to see you. If I have or say anything on the radio show that piques an interest, certainly feel free to reach out. And somebody from my team will get you on our calendar, and we will do the best we can to help you in any way that we can, no matter if it's really anything investment related. So 630-492-1912, 630-492-1912. I love to reflect over the years that we've been doing the radio show, and I look and think often about where I want to continue to take the radio show. And, you know, we believe in education. I think that the job of any advisor is to always educate and have, you know, conversations regarding or around investments that may be new to you, but are, you know, commonplace in, you know, kind of the institutional slash high net worth world. And I look back to where we started the radio to what we're doing today, and I truly am proud that we have had just the response that we've had. We've had those individuals reach out to us that we have had, because we're doing something right. And the radio show, I believe personally, it's different. I believe, I'm pretty confident you'll agree that it's different as well. Most radio shows are just annuity products packaged as investment advice, so they can share with you an annuity so they can get a commission. And we have set out to be different. We have set out to continue to grow our educational outreach, and we're going to continue to do that. So I love pulling back the curtain on the radio show. Well, not on the radio show. I love pulling back the curtain on what it is that we deal with clients, because it can be intimidating for someone to speak to an advisory firm. You feel like you're going to get pitched. You feel like they're going to tell you what you're doing is wrong. You feel like they're going to talk over your head. And in many instances, those are, you know, very accurate assumptions, because a lot of firms are like that. We have set out not to be like that. And if you've met with us and if you've talked with us, you know that that is not the case. So 630-492-1912. You look at the website, and I look at the website, and I look at kind of what are our differentiators as a firm. So what do we do, what, you know, that is going to set us apart? When you're underwriting or doing due diligence on advisors, you know, it's very hard, candidly, for you to do due diligence on advisors, because you may not know what to ask other than, you know, the generic questions that, you know, ChatGPT or a quick Google search shows you or shares with you on what to ask. But that might be a starting point, but I don't think that those questions are very relevant. And we've had, you know, some conversations with investors here recently that I'm certainly going to share today. So I want to give you an update on the investment side, and we'll talk about the website as well. The banknotes are still pricing very strong, very, you know, in this market with these valuations. We had a tremendous amount of success on our index-based income notes. For those of you that are just catching our show for the first time, these are backed by the J.P. Morgan, Citigroup's, Goldman's, Bank of America's, BMOs of the world. I would consider them to be the most sophisticated, well-capitalized banks in the world. And they are currently still pricing in that 12 to 14% range on an annual basis. And as a reminder, these pay monthly coupons. So if you have any interest in those, obviously, you know, we've created as much education as we can on the website. And it's just very, very important for you to, they're actually very simplistic. You just need to be educated and shown what they are and what they're not. And the problem is most advisors don't do them. And it's not because they're not, in my opinion, an amazing investment. It's just more that they're very time consuming. And we've done, you know, I believe over 100 million over the last 18 months of new issuance Year to date, I think we're on a run rate of close to 100 million in calendar year 2026, plus or minus. I don't have the exact numbers in front of us, but many people are searching out ways to diversify their portfolio. And diversification to you is going to be different than diversification to us. So the banknotes are still pricing very strong in the income side. Last month, we called it a mini mag 7. It was really a mini mag 3. But most people know what the Magnificent 7 is. We did the mag 3 note. It was more of a growth note, Amazon, Meta, and Google. And that actually came in at 22% was the pricing. Can't remember which bank did it. Oh goodness, what bank did it? Maybe it was BMO. But it may be on the website. I'm not sure if it is or not. KUHNCP.com. KUHNCP.com. 22% obviously is significant. Now those names move, right? And you're going to get paid that coupon as long as those names are not down 30% or more on that monthly valuation. So each month from the date of issue, they'll look at it. And as long as they're not down more than 30%, you get your monthly coupon. If one of them is down, you don't get paid that month. So it certainly is a note that we classify as more of a growth note. But a lot of people want exposure in some form or fashion to those names. And so we'll probably, you know, start to do more of those. It requires us to commit $250,000, which is very easy to do. Not you. You could do 1,000. I could have 250 people that do 1,000 each. And then that gives us the minimum required to do custom notes. Generally, ours are much more. So in the $1 to $8 million range. Because the thing with these notes is the more you give the bank, the better the pricing is. And that's something that, you know, we don't spend a whole lot of time on talking about, but it is. So KUHNCP.com. Also, Bison, the energy strategy. So Bison 2, we've created a 7-day due diligence series. So for those of you just catching the show for the first time, obviously the tax benefits are significant. I have to always preface it by saying I'm not a tax advisor. I can't provide tax advice. I don't have the license to give tax advice. So best practice is always make sure that your tax professional or whoever you go to for the tax advice is at least involved in some form or fashion of the conversation. The tax benefits are very straightforward. So we always target $80,000 per $100,000 invested. That can be used to reduce taxable income, active or passive. So we did a 7-day due diligence series, and we're going to start doing a webinar a day. And so if you have any interest in the energy space, the private energy space, you know, partnering alongside of the Exxon, Chevrons, Conocos of the world and the number one oil field in the world and the Permian Basin. It's obviously something that we have started to talk a lot more about on the radio, but my job is to try to give you as much education before you reach out to us. It helps us because it weeds out those that aren't serious, and it candidly helps you because, again, our job is to really work with those individuals that want to see and seek help. So portfolio construction, I think, is so misunderstood. I just have a very hard time with certain firms that advertise certain minimums and, you know, say we do better as you do better and just basic taglines like that, right? You know, we were meeting with a client, a potential client this week and, well, for the last month or so, and they opted to go with a firm that, again, nationally advertises, manages hundreds of billions of dollars. And the challenge is with those types of firms is really you're just a number. And when we look at marketing and we look at portfolio construction, normally when somebody decides not to work with us, I just thank them and go about my day because I really only want to work with people who see value in what we do. But there are a handful of firms that I know how they sell. I know how they position their portfolio. And I know that there's a disconnect, in my opinion, between what they're promising and what they're delivering. And so this firm was one of those firms. And so I took an active role with that individual of just trying to educate and, you know, trying to educate that just owning 70 stocks and 25 bonds is not portfolio diversification. For you, the listener, who doesn't understand institutional level asset allocation, again, it's not that I'm smarter than you. It's just I have a 30-year or 28-year or however many year head start. And that's all it is. But owning, you know, 70 stocks with a bunch of bonds is just not diversification. And so we really had to take a step back with that conversation and really talk about, you know, portfolio construction. And portfolio construction is key to everything. And ultimately, it's my belief, will be the greatest determining factor of the success that you have or don't have. So I just took it, you know, well, then another thing. And so we, you know, still had ongoing correspondence with this individual. And I give him a ton of credit, because generally when somebody makes a decision, they're stuck with that decision just because they don't want to. It's just human nature. You want to think you made the right decision. Well, this individual was open to additional dialogue, additional due diligence, and the portfolio that, you know, all he asked was, or all I asked him was, hey, reach out to the firm, get the calendar year performance and the performance of the model that you're invested in, just the model that you are invested in. Well, to his credit, he followed through with it, and they sent back a totally different model. It was 100% equity model, so it wasn't anything representative of actually what they had. And okay, we went with it and we worked with it, and I ran that model, not my software, third-party software. Everybody reports into GIPS, which, you know, the separate account managers, you know, report into a third-party reporting system, so there's a level playing field. And I said, well, this isn't your model, number one, but let's just run it against the S&P. Now, they didn't benchmark it to the S&P for a whole host of reasons, but generally the benchmarks that they were using, my belief is they're much easier to hit versus the S&P, but I benchmark it to the S&P, and since 95, there was significant underperformance of the S&P. And then we benchmark it to our 100% equity strategy. Now, it's not ours. It's a strategy third party that we utilize. And we benchmark it again, you know, same third party software. And there was a 1300% difference in performance. 1300% difference in performance. And this individual would have been none the wiser if he didn't have me that took an interest in just saying, hey, we have to think about this in a little bit more detail. So when we come back, I want to talk more about portfolio construction, and I want to talk about the benefits of concentration. We're going to talk a lot about that this show. So 630-492-1912, 630-492-1912. More after the break.
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14: 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My name is Robert Kuhn, president and founder of Kuhn Capital Partners, SEC registered investment advisory firm. Manage just around $200 million currently for 300 plus families in 24 states. We have decided to kind of hit that growth button and the growth mode as a firm. So we're really proud of the fact that we've had just such tremendous, of you that have reached out from the radio show. And I love doing radio. I love it. I don't have an agenda. I don't have a talking points. I literally, people ask, you know, where do you do the show? Do you prepare for the show? Here's the reality. I don't prepare for the show. I have a mic in front of me and I go. And what I like about the way that I talk and the way that I educate is I try to always bring to you top of mind topics that we are experiencing on this side of the table of an advisory practice. And so that's something that I'm going to keep doing. And hopefully you still find value in that. So 630-492-1912, 630-492-1912. 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You can see our most recent banknotes, still pricing, you know, with in the low double digits, the growth notes that we did, the Mini Mag 3, Meta, Google, and I can't remember if it was Amazon or Tesla, actually, now. We do so many of the notes, I apologize. But anyways, it was a 22% note with 30% downside before you don't get paid your monthly coupon. But I believe that's all on the website, so you can take a look at that. On the energy strategy for those high wage earners, for those who are looking to do, who've sold a business, sold a piece of property, have concentrated stock positions, and you want to look at deferring taxes and capital gains, obviously the energy strategy is a natural place to look. I'm not a tax professional. It's for educational purposes only. It makes sense to always bring in your tax accountant or whoever you receive your tax advice from. But we did do a 7-day due diligence video series that you now have access to if you go to the KCP, Kuhn Capital, what is our website? KUHNCP.com, and you click on the energy tab. There will be a button there for a 7-day due diligence video series. And if you want to watch all those in, you know, 20 minutes, you can do that. So, tax benefits have been strong, incredibly strong. We always target 80,000 per 100,000 invested. That's against active or passive income. So, we'll never make an investment decision of a asset based on taxes, but it's obviously something that we're very cognizant of because, you know, tax benefits in the energy space is significant. One of the areas that I think we haven't talked enough about is your Roth conversion strategies. And for those high net worth investors, those investors that have, you know, $1 million, $3 million, $5 million, $10 million IRA, you probably have been told that it didn't make sense to do that because you're probably in a higher tax bracket. And that may be the case if you don't have a strategy that can defer some of that additional income from the Roth conversion. And so matching those two between the energy investment and a Roth conversion is something that we spend a tremendous amount of time talking about. My planning team can run out the RMDs to age 85, 95, whatever age you think. And those individuals that have large IRAs are in for a shock of what your RMDs are going to be. So 630-492-1912, 630-492-1912. The, you know, talking about portfolio construction, and then I want to get into concentration and why most advisors, you know, don't have any concentration for portfolios for individual investors. But when you look at portfolio construction, again, you know, closing the book on the what I was sharing with you on in the end of last segment, an individual, you know, that was with a, you know, massive nationally advertising firm that hates annuities, that you know, has to have a certain minimum and uses, you know, a lot of taglines. You know, it was, you know, we showed him that, again, past performance is not indicative of future results. That's, you know, something that I think I failed to say. And usually I'm pretty good at those disclosures. But, you know, we were just showing them apples to apples comparison, or as close to an apples to apples comparison as we could get. And having one manager, having a multi-million dollar portfolio that simply had 50 to 70 stocks and 20 to 30% in bonds is just not diversified, in my opinion. Now, it's very diversified in equities, and it's very diversified probably even in the fixed income strategy. But when you look at diversification, that's not a level of diversification that I believe, if we see a down market, that your portfolio is going to be able to handle that. And when we look at diversification, you know, we have truly four distinctly unique sleeves, buckets, strategies, call it what you want. But, you know, we have the growth. I mean, obviously, well, we consider it, we call it rather protected growth. And that's the banknotes. Now, we say protected because it's not FDIC insured. It's not guaranteed. I mean, it's backed by the credit of the bank. But there is a level of downside protection, meaning the indexes or the individual stocks that represent that particular note, they have to go down more than 30% before you don't get paid a monthly coupon. That's really strong. So the market could be down 25%. Those indexes could be down 25%. And as long as none of the indexes breach that 30% barrier, you're still having a positive return for that month. You're still receiving a coupon payment for that month. And they're still pricing, obviously, you know, low double digits, 12, 13%, which is really, in my opinion, very, very strong. So we call that protected growth, and we want some money in that. It could be 10%, it could be 80%. Now, that is identified through the financial planning process, but that alone, that strategy alone, of which we've done, I think, over $100 million of new issuance over the last 18 months. I think we're on a run rate close to $100 million or $80 million for the year. This year, that strategy alone is probably why 50% of the people reach out to us from the radio. And the sad thing is that it's not a new strategy. It's just a complicated strategy for an advisory firm to implement at scale like we do. So most advisors just don't share it. But that's our protected growth bucket. And then we have our growth bucket. And our growth bucket is third party. It's an independent manager that has been running money since 95. I would call him a boutique, big enough to be meaningful, but not big enough that it's just, you're going to have 80 stocks and it's just going to track the index and it's going to be a closet index fund. But, they have continuously ranked. We use their all cap and focus growth strategy. But again, it's third party. We like third party. We like other ways to think about, other money management groups that can think differently than we do. And then it's our job is to bring all of this in a single portfolio, which we're in this kind of portfolio, construction topic and conversation right now. But that performance has been significant outperformance versus the S&P, meaningful outperformance, 1,000%-ish. I haven't looked at it this quarter, so it could be plus or minus, obviously, but it's been meaningful since 95. And that's if you bought and held, of course, but that's real outperformance. And it has a quantitative approach to it. And so it's not a gut feel. It's mathematical models on how investment decisions are made. And past performance certainly isn't indicative of future results. I put a little bit more stock in future performance because of the mathematical nature of it. But again, it's in looking at any performance, it really doesn't mean anything because, that's yesterday's performance. And unless you were invested in it, well, it doesn't matter, right? Because tomorrow could be totally different. But that's our growth bucket. And our opportunistic growth bucket is our hedge fund, and it's Bison Alpha, and it's a level of concentration. And most advisors are not going to recommend concentration. And I get it. It's, most advisors aren't money managers. Most advisors don't have private funds. Most advisors simply farm out the money management to other firms. And then there's really no risk management when the markets are down, which they'll go down again. We all know this. Then the answer is just to sit and wait. And if that's the type of advisor that you're working with, I caution you, it's been good. But again, just as I have to say, past performance is not indicative of future results. Well, it is the same thing with investment advisors. When you are down, hearing just sit and wait, the question that I would ask is, why didn't we have anything that, like the banknotes, for example, that could still make money, still pay a coupon if the markets were down to a level of 30%? Those are the questions that I would ask. The questions that I would ask is, why do we have or why don't we have any protected growth or any defined outcome strategies? So in the level of concentration, and I know we'll talk about this in the next segment as well, but most advisors don't have concentration in a portfolio. And concentration isn't inherently bad. When I look at some of the most successful and wealthy individuals that we have met with over the last 24 months, it's because of concentration. And it's because that they would put in, we've seen people put in 100,000 and it's worth 4 or 5 million over, a 10-year period. Or, the numbers are just are significant. Okay. So when you look at concentration, because concentration in the advisory world is sort of shunned, doesn't mean that you shouldn't have a strategy that has some level of concentration in it. And we're going to get back to this at the after the break. So 630-492-1912. 630-492-1912. More after the break.
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5: A sunny Saturday with gusty winds out of the west during this afternoon and a high of 78 degrees. Just a few clouds tonight with a low of 62. After a dry start to Father's Day, showers will increase into the afternoon hours on Sunday, tomorrow with a high of 71. Then a sunny Monday to begin the week with a high near 70. From the Weather Channel, I'm Jeff Maher, WLS AM 890, with another update of 30 minutes.
6: News. I'm Paul Stevens. Israel and Hezbollah agreeing to a truce as fighting delays U.S. and Iranian talks.
2: The State Department says U.S. Secretary of State Marco Rubio spoke with Israeli Prime Minister Benjamin Netanyahu over the phone, and President Trump, in an interview with Axios, called for Israeli restraint.
6: And that's Fox's Alex Hogan. We now get word that Iran says the Gulf of the Strait, or rather of Hormuz, has been closed again. President Trump unveiling a new Air Force One at Joint Base Andrews on Friday.
15: This plane is the first successful example of a real transformation of something that was built at the highest level and now had to be changed a little bit. We have communication equipment up there that's nobody's ever seen before. It's the highest level.
6: Meantime, in the World Cup, U.S. downs Australia 2-0 to advance to the knockout round. 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
23: The Kennedy inbound from O'Hare to the Byrne Interchange is 30 minutes. Stop-and-go traffic between River Road and Harlem. Outbound is 30 minutes. The Eisenhower inbound from the Jane Addams to the post office is 30 minutes. All lanes are back open at North Avenue from an earlier accident. Outbound is 30. The Stevenson inbound from 355 to DuSable Lakeshore Drive, 30 minutes and 25 outbound. The Dan Ryan inbound from 95th to the Byrne is 35 minutes with a 20-minute delay. Stop-and-go traffic 18th Street to Roosevelt. Outbound is 15 minutes. From the WLS AM 890 Traffic Center, I'm Kat with the next update in 30 minutes.
14: Welcome back. You're listening to Destination Retirement. My name is Robert Kuhn, president and founder of Kuhn Capital Partners, $200 million SEC registered investment advisory firm. We want to be at a billion. We want to be at a billion in 5 years. And the only way I think we can do that is to continue to educate investors on what it is and how it is that we see the world, how we see portfolio construction. And we were talking about that at the end of last segment. We are headquartered in Oak Brook. We do work with 300 plus families, 24 states. So it's we're really happy with the growth. But again, I contribute the growth to just doing the job of what I think most advisory firms should do. And so we were talking about portfolio construction, banknotes, top of the hour, top of the segment. I always like to share with you what the banknotes are doing. Make sure you check out the website if you want to know the current rates, but they're still double digits with 30% downside. Obviously, people are finding those strategies very appealing given the markets, given the valuations, given where we think the markets could go. It's certainly nice to have that protected growth / defined outcome bucket of your portfolio covered, whether it's 10%, 20%, 30%, 50%. Obviously, that comes with the financial plan. The energy strategy, we have created a 7-day video due diligence series. You can watch it all on one day. The short videos, but again, if you want to look at true diversification, that is it. The energy strategy has a very low correlation to the S&P 500. It is a private energy strategy on the website kuhncp.com, kuhncp.com. You can click on the energy link and you can watch all of those videos. You can see all of the data. Tax benefits are significant. I'm not a tax professional, can't provide tax advice. The tax benefits are meaningful in anything in the private energy space if you have the correct strategy. We always target $80,000 per $100,000 invested to be able to reduce your active or passive income. Historically, in our previous funds, it has been higher. But again, we want to make sure that we're just erring on the side of being conservative. So I encourage you to watch those videos as well if you can. 15 minutes, I think, 20 minutes maybe. But if you're interested in true diversification, that's certainly something that we'll talk about. So back to portfolio construction, or we'll talk about that here in a minute, but back to portfolio construction. So it's the banknotes that have our defined outcome, our protected growth bucket. It's the growth strategy that has documented verifiable, you know, track record versus its peers. They generally consistently rank in the top 2 to 5% of all like managers, based upon the reporting software. If you look at the illustration, it gives you the definition of, you know, why and how, but it's all third party. So they generally are towards the top of their peer group, phenomenal quantitative strategy that we love. I was talking before the break about concentration. And so concentration is, you know, most advisors don't believe in it. And we don't believe in it for 100% of your portfolio. We're not saying that you should have 100% of your portfolio in a concentrated stock position, of course, right? But why shouldn't you have 5%, 10%, 15% maybe? Again, it all depends upon your risk tolerance, your you know, financial plan. But that's what Bison Alpha is. It's a relatively concentrated stock portfolio of what, you know, we believe to be the best names that are going to generate the greatest rates of return that America has to offer. And currently it's often in the tech space, but that level of diversification and concentration for 5 to 10 to 15% of your portfolio, why shouldn't you have that? And again, it's just, you know, that when we talk about diversification, you know, that's a strategy that we think, you know, most investors should have some exposure to. And then lastly, the energy strategy, you know, very, very low correlation to the S&P. The cash flow comes in regardless of what's going on in the S&P. Very significant tax benefits, very, you know, shorter term profile. It is illiquid until there is an exit. We always target 3 to 5 years. Again, that's why you don't put 100% of your money into a strategy like that. There's a private placement memorandum. You have to have $1 million net worth, not including your primary residence or a couple hundred million dollars of income, 400,000, I think, of joint income. Or now, if you invest 200,000, I guess the SEC will require or will categorize you as accredited. And it's always been a bug of mine that, you know, that there's limits and income limits and net worth requirements on strategies. I don't know if it's good or bad. I personally believe that everybody is able to make their own decisions, but those are the rules. Those aren't mine, but we have to certainly follow them. And, but that's a diversified portfolio, in my opinion. In my opinion, when you look at, again, we met with a guy, $3 million-ish, plus or minus, and the portfolio was 50 to 70 stocks, 20 to 30 bonds, and that was it. And it's just like, you don't need an advisory firm to invest in a strategy like that. You can go and buy the SPY. You can go and buy the AGG and do a 70-30-60-40 split and call it a day. I'm just so tired of firms that are holding out their strategies to be sophisticated, to be proprietary, to be unique, to be different, to be able to handle all markets, when we know at first glance it takes us less than 5 seconds to understand that you're going to go as the markets go. Or you can work with an advisory firm like ours that believes in the what we believe to be the proper portfolio construction, which is having, I guess, in its simplest, you know, we have 4 strategies. Again, we talked about them a lot. Protected growth slash defined outcome. That's the banknotes. Those banknotes are still paying very, very strong. Great banks, BMO, Goldman, JP, UBS, Morgan Stanley, et cetera. And that has a 30% barrier before you don't get paid your monthly coupon. So let's say you had the S&P, the Russell 2000, and the KRE, and we priced it today. Literally, on a monthly basis, as long as those 3 indexes from the date of purchase are not down 30%, you're getting your monthly coupon. Simple math, 12% annualized, 1% a month. So you have 30% buffer. So if it's down 25.5%, you are still going to receive your 1%. If it's down 30.0 or more, you're not going to get paid. So that is a great diversifier, bond alternative, hedge, what have you, especially in a market like today. Then we have our growth, then we have our opportunistic growth, which is our hedge fund, our concentrated best positions in America that we believe are going to, you know, give you the most growth. And then we have our energy strategy. So when you look at that strategy versus, you know, 50 to 70 stocks and some fixed income, I don't think it takes a rocket scientist to see which and who has real diversification. So if you're working with an advisory firm that just simply buys and holds, charges a fee, only have equity and fixed income, and you have over $1 million, I think you can do better. And I think you should have a conversation with firms like ours, 630-492-1912, 630-492-1912. Especially in this market, kuhncp.com, kuhncp.com is our website. If you want to take a look at the note videos, if you want to take a look at our 7-day video due diligence series on our energy strategy, you can do that there. Just go to the energy page of the website. And if you want to set up some time to talk, you can also do that through the website. If you want to attend a webinar on the energy strategy, you can certainly do that as well there. So a lot of ways to get in touch with us. But, you know, the markets, you know, are what the markets are. And many people can't believe that the markets are still doing what the markets are doing. And the reality is, it's an old adage that everybody has heard over and over and over again. The markets can stay irrational longer than you can stay solvent, or you can stay liquid, or you can stay and hold that trade. I mean, there's so many people, unfortunately, that I know, that have bet against the market, and it's just been a losing proposition. And but again, if you go back, you know, just go back to 2000. I mean, it the markets do go down, and they do go down a lot. It's just a matter of when. And unfortunately, the markets don't ring a bell that says, "Hey, you need to get your portfolio in order before we, you know, are going to sell this thing off 20% to 30% or 40% or whatever that number is." And, you know, my job is to get investors to really be able to quantify their current strategies outside of just performance, because a newsflash, everybody has done well recently. That doesn't take a whole lot of skill. The real skill in the is really keeping what you have if we see the markets go down. And so many people sell on fear. And so many of these annuities, these lifetime income annuities, sell on fear. And when you look at what's going on, we've hit the annuity space so hard. But when you look at what's going on in these lifetime income annuities, I mean, my goodness, it's, you know, inflation could just eat up those distribution, you know, guaranteed lifetime income streams that they're going to provide. I mean, that is a massive problem. And I don't think it's a problem that most people have really thought about. And if you do own an annuity, a lifetime income annuity, you have to remember that you are only taking your own money out until that account goes to zero. Once the account goes to zero, then you are in the insurance company's pockets. They're going to write you a check. One way that they prevent that, or they actuarially, in my opinion, stop that from happening, is they put a governor on how much you can take out, and they put a governor on the growth. So you get some growth, just enough, you know, to cover the distribution. But when they're only allowing 4%, 5%, 6%, 7%, and generally the 6, 7, 8, well, I don't know if it comes to 8, but 6 to 7s, you have to be in your 70s. So they know. They know that the accounts are probably not going to zero. And I just get so tired of advisors that's all they sell, and they sell fear. And what they don't sell is how inflation is going to, you know, affect that cash flow stream 5, 10, 15, 20 years down the road. So those are the things that we'll look into it for you. Those are the things that if you bought one, we'll give you some ideas. We'll give you a game plan on, is there a way to get out, what the penalties would be, how long it would take you to overcome the penalties, you know, based upon certain situations. But those are the conversations that we're having a lot. Not every day, but a lot. So 630-492-1912, 630-492-1912. 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
3: 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But back to portfolio construction, it's just so aggravating when I see seven-figure accounts have strategies that are nothing more than what we would consider to be closet index funds, equities, and fixed income. I think I've explained and articulated enough this week on this week's show that you just have to be careful. You really have to be careful. You have to be careful if that's all you have. And unfortunately, it takes many individuals losing money before they say, well, you were right. Well, my job, if I'm being selfish, is to try to get you to see that before you before you lose money, before the markets are down 20%, 30%, 40%, 50%. Because a lot of people are comparing this market to the 2000s. And I was in that market. I was managing money, working with clients in the late 90s. And I don't know if it is or if it isn't. I mean, unfortunately, my crystal ball is what your crystal ball is. I don't have a good idea of what's going to happen tomorrow. I can believe in what history tells us. I can believe in the fact that when the markets are at these valuations, the forward return number has typically landed between -2% and 2%. That is real. Maybe it is different this time. And I often do say those are the four most expensive words of investing, is it's different this time. But you have to look at your portfolio and you have to look at how it will do in all markets. That's one of the reasons that we always step back and we when we're meeting with people is to say, what are you hoping to accomplish, right? Most people will say, well, I don't want to lose money, or I want to make sure I have income that, I can't outlive, or I want to pay my bills in retirement. And so the job of an advisor is to really identify first and foremost what you're hoping to accomplish. And once we know that, then we can really look at crafting a strategy to try to accomplish those goals. But it's not, when people say they don't want to lose money, but yet nothing in their portfolio can deliver a level of protection or the ability to make money, even if the markets are down, like the banknotes. And now again, 30% protection, so that's still good. But so there's such a disconnect between what clients want and what they're given from their advisor. Now, everything has worked when the markets have gone up, so there hasn't been a huge kind of report card here lately, but it'll come. I don't know if it's tomorrow or when it is, but there's tremendous risk. There's tremendous, valuations are relatively significant currently in the market. I personally don't believe it's like the early 2000s. I don't believe it's like 2008, but you don't need shocks in the market to not do well. And that's what I think most people have to understand. So if you bought Microsoft in 2000s, reinvesting dividends, it took you almost 14 years to get back to even. Now we're cherry

0: picking a date, of course, because you had a big dip right off the bat in that study, or that message could be totally different if you bought it after the dip. But, you know, we have to look at where the market is today. There is a lot of higher levels. The valuations are higher. So what is going to happen? Is it continue to defy gravity, continue to go up, or is it going to revert back to the mean and we're going to see lower growth periods? Well, I don't know. And you don't know. And your advisor doesn't know. And so we have to have a portfolio that can still, quote unquote, win in that type of a market. And, you know, we always talk about the banknotes. I mean, the banknotes, you know, low double digits, backed by, you know, the JP Cities, Bank of America's, Morgan Stanley's, UBS's of the world. Clients love those. Absolutely, positively love those. It gives them a level of safety. It gives them a level of cash flow. It gives them a defined outcome. You know the rules before you invest. And that is pretty unique. We have started to talk a lot more about the energy strategy. People want diversification. People want exposure to energy. People are hearing oil prices are significantly inflated and high, and they want to participate in it. Well, our answer to that is our private energy strategy and Bison 2 and the tax benefits, albeit I can't provide tax advice and it's for informational purposes only, are significant. They've been significant, and we target $80,000 per $100,000 invested. So that's a real strong strategy for many potential investors out there. It just all comes back to, you know, portfolio construction. Are you open to ideas? Do you just want more of the same? And it's just, you know, our job is really to just understand your wishes and let you know if your portfolio will accomplish whatever it is that you know have hoped for. So throughout the summer, we're going to have some tax summits in our office. Very excited. So we're in Oak Brook. I would envision people flying in for them as well. We're going to start in our office. Hopefully the attendance is so significant that it forces us out of our office and out of our building, rather. And but we're really going to talk about taxes. We're, you know, going to bring in a CPA. We're going to bring in a CPA that is licensed to actually legally talk about the tax benefits of energy investing. And the I don't know what the title is going to be. It's going to be some sort of a tax summit. But if you're close to Oak Brook, or if you want to come in to the Chicago area, first one is going to be in July. We're finalizing the date now. A couple of our partners were traveling for the month of June, so we did push it out to July. It'd probably be middle of July, so we don't have to fight with the 4th of July and the investors that travel there. But, you know, that is for investors who have significant assets, that you may have $2 million, you know, investable. You may have $50 million, $100 million investable. And you want to learn about tax reduction. And we're going to talk about that. We will have a CPA there who could legally talk about the tax benefits of oil and gas investing, energy investing. So we're really trying to up our outreach. We're trying to up our education. We're trying to up our, the diversification of strategies that we are bringing to the table. We're trying to get that message out simply because of the market. So as always, if you want to reach out, if you want to get on our calendar, if we've talked in the past and for whatever reason, you know, you weren't ready at the time, completely understand. Do not feel, reach out again. That's just it. No harm whatsoever. So 630-492-1912, 630-492-1912. Visit the website, new and improved, KUHNCP.com, KUHNCP.com. You can also request a meeting through the website. Certainly, you know, my team monitors that as well. So hope everybody's having a great summer. We'll be back next week.
1: This recording is for informational purposes only and should not be considered investment advice. 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Any statement regarding such matters is explanatory and may not be relied upon as definitive advice. Opinions expressed are current as of the date of this recording, and such opinions are subject to change. The views and opinions of guests on this program are not necessarily those of Kuhn Capital Partners. Any reference to guarantees, principal or income, protection, buffers, or defined outcome investments are generally structured notes or fixed insurance products backed by the claims-paying ability of the offering company and are not insured by any government agency. Kuhn Capital Partners is not affiliated with any guest unless otherwise stated and does not guarantee the accuracy or the completeness of any data presented. Kuhn Capital Partners and its affiliates are not responsible for any trading decisions, damages, or other losses resulting from or related to the information, data analysis, or opinions in this recording. Past performance is not a guarantee of future results. All investments are subject to investment risk, including but not limited to the potential loss of principal. 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
9: The high today will approach 78 under a sunny sky as winds gusting from the west at times. Then partly cloudy tonight with a low of 62. As far as the outlook for Father's Day, we'll start off with dry weather tomorrow morning. The showers should increase during the afternoon with a high of 71. And a sunny start to the week Monday with a high hitting 70. From the Weather Channel, I'm Jeff Maher, WLS AM 890, with another update in 30 minutes.
10: Some new information. I'm Paul Stevens, Fox News. White House envoys Jared Kushner and Steve Witkoff will reportedly be in Switzerland today. This for the first round of talks on a potential Iran nuclear agreement.
11: Pakistan is also sending their interior minister, the Swiss, releasing a statement saying diplomats from various countries currently present are continuing their efforts to maintain the dialogue. For reasons of confidentiality, no further information can be provided regarding those present or the discussions. There's still been no official word from the Iranians on when they will arrive in Switzerland for talks. President Trump expressing his desire to get these negotiations moving.
12: They have to make a deal, otherwise we will do things that won't make them happy, but I don't think it's going to get to that. I think it's going to be very good. Remember, if we do that, then all of a sudden you're not going to have the oil flowing out of the strait too quickly.
11: This as Israel and Hezbollah agreed to reinstitute a shaky ceasefire yesterday amid their fighting in southern Lebanon.
10: And Iran's Joint Military Command now says the Strait of Hormuz is closed again, citing continued Israeli attacks in Lebanon. And that update from Fox's Max Gordon. President Trump at Joint Base Andrews unveiling the new Air Force One.
12: Over its lifetime, that aircraft traveled to 96 countries on 223 international trips and flew over 6 million miles.
10: And the president talking about previous Air Force Ones. This Boeing 747, equipped with Starlink, a satellite high-speed internet service developed by SpaceX. Now, the new plane was actually, you might remember, a gift to the president last year by Qatari officials in an effort to strengthen relations between the U.S. and Qatar. Following his time in office, the $400 million plane is set to be donated to a future presidential library. And America is listening to Fox News.
3: The Kennedy inbound from Montrose to the Byrne interchange is 15 minutes and 20 minutes outbound. The Eisenhower inbound from the Jane Addams to the post office, 35 minutes and 35 out. The Stevenson inbound from 355 to DuSable Lakeshore Drive, 30 minutes and 25 outbound. The Dan Ryan inbound from 95th to the Byrne, 20 minutes and 15 out. I-57 inbound from I-80 to the Dan Ryan, 12 minutes and 12 out. The Bishop Ford inbound from 8094 to the Dan Ryan, 15 minutes and 15 out. From the WLSAM 890 Traffic Center. I'm Kat with the next update in 30 minutes.
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14: 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Hi, I'm Alex, and you? Well, you're right where you're supposed to be. You're listening to America's number one health news and science show, Adventure Guide. He is ready. He is the voice of integrative preventive health care in our nation today. His story will show he is a man before his time, a real trailblazer, my friend, my partner, and my favorite radio boss. Here's our host, Dr. David Cole Baba. Hey, how you doing?
15: Hey, good morning. 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
16: Well, a few weeks back on this program, we boarded a train together. Now, we called it the Inside Passage, the route your food takes from the second it crosses your lips to the moment, the very moment your body's wrung every last nutrient out of it at the end of the line. Now, we laid out four stations along the line, and we showed how a slowdown in any one station throws off every stop further down the line. Today, we're stepping onto the platform at station number one. Before food ever reaches your stomach, before your intestines do a moment of work, before your liver or even your gallbladder lifts a finger, it is your mouth that has already started the job. It's grinding, it's moistening, it's testing, it's deciding what gets a green light and what gets flagged. Your mouth is the departure station for the whole journey, and it's also the front door of your entire body. Here's what most people miss. The mouth isn't just where chewing happens. It's a checkpoint. Every microbe, every chemical, every irritant that's going to touch your bloodstream has to clear customs in your mouth first, or it might sneak past. Years back, working as a state trooper, I learned that the easiest place to stop trouble was before it ever got past me, not after it was already down the road. Your mouth is that same checkpoint, and what sneaks past it doesn't stay contained. And, well, we'll get into exactly how a problem that starts in your gums can show up later in your heart, your blood sugar, and even your memory, the brain. Well, that's later this hour. Now, think about what's already, you know, passing through that checkpoint every single day. All the food you eat, the water you drink, the air you breathe, through an open mouth at night, maybe, the bacteria that hitch a ride on all of it. Your saliva alone is running a small chemistry lab around the clock, buffering the acid and breaking down the starch and fighting off microbes before they can ever sneak by. Now, most of that work happens silently. You wouldn't know. And most people never notice until something goes wrong. Right now, we're zooming the camera lens in tight. If the Inside Passage show of weeks ago gave you the whole route, you know, station to station, well, think of today then as maybe getting off the train and walking one platform slowly. We're not retracing the full trip. That was weeks ago. Look it up at healthquestradio.com. We're examining the one stop in detail, the oral cavity, your mouth. If you haven't caught that foundational episode yet, it's waiting for you at healthquestradio.com. And everything we cover today connects straight back to that radio show, that map. So what's actually on today's platform? Teeth, obviously. Gums, saliva, which does far more than most people give it credit for. And joining me in our next segment is our friend and fellow health crusader, and I say that with total seriousness, he is. We're going to walk, he's going to walk us through one of the most underused tools in oral care today, xylitol. Most people know it as a sugar substitute that's listed on some ingredient label, but few people know what it's actually doing in your mouth at the bacterial level. And why more and more dentists are coming in from the dark ages and recommending it. You'll find yourself adding this to your daily dental hygiene routine. I'll bet you it's all a part of mine. So before we get there, here's the frame I want you holding for the rest of the hour. Most of modern dentistry still today treats the mouth like a separate department or compartment. You fix the tooth, you fill the cavity, and you move on. But the original design, it's not built that way. Your mouth is wired into your immune defenses, your nervous system, your hormonal cascade, and yes, your gut. It's not a separate department. Nope, never was. And it's the first station on a one connected long line. We've said it before on the program, sometimes you have to go back to go forward. We're going forward today, actually. Today, going back means going back to the very beginning of the digestive journey in your body, about your gums, saliva, your mouth. You don't have to wait for the rest of the hour to act on it. Here's what we could do. Stay tuned, because today it's the Inside Passage, a closer look at the oral cavity. 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
16: Good to have you be with us on a Saturday morning here in Chicago. Today, the Inside Passage, a closer look at the oral cavity. Gotta tell you, it's always something different when we have our next guest drop in on us on a Health Quest Saturday morning. I'm talking about Nathan Jones, CEO and founder of Clear X, L-E-A-R, a premier maker of all things nasal and dental containing natural health products. Hey, Nathan, how are you doing?
20: I'm doing great. How are you doing?
16: Hey, I got to tell you, both you and I are widely known as health crusaders. Maybe that's why just about everything you say, I said just about, everything you say seems to make so much sense for me. Hey, and with that in mind, let me tell you this, something quite interesting. The last time you were on a few weeks back, we had our last show together was the most listened to show of the month. Can you get that? Interesting subject.
20: I like that.
16: I know people are really getting in to a better understanding of how to take better care of their mouth, their oral cavity, and more people are coming to know that it's beyond the mouth when we think about taking care or the lack of taking care. I know we want to get to, and I think it's important enough for us to start the show talking about the simple sugar xylitol, and I know we've got new listeners, big radio station here. Could you help us out by starting us from square one on the line here on the railroad?
20: Well, square one it's a natural sugar. It, up until a couple of hundred years ago, it was probably the most consumed sugar that we ate because it's in all plant matter. It comes from xylitol. And xylan is what makes up cell walls and plants. And up until we started refining sugar out of sugar cane and sugar beets and, you know, other places where we get 6-carbon sugars, glucose, fructose, our number one sugar was more than likely xylitol for most of the population. And our bodies and our microbiomes were used to that sugar. They were used to that 5-carbon sugar. And now that we've switched over and most of our diet is 6-carbon sugars, we have other bacteria, strep mutans, that digest that 6-carbon sugar and make acid. And it's not a healthy microbiome.
16: How did that switch happen? If it was so natural, how did that phase shift happen?
20: Because to refine 6-carbon sugars, like what we call table sugar, is much easier to get 6-carbon sugars out of sugar cane and sugar beet than it is to get xylitol. Where xylitol is mostly commercially made from is actually corn cobs, like the cob of the corn.
16: Yeah.
20: About 40% of the dried weight of a cob is xylitol, but they get it out of corn stalks and corn cobs, and that's more expensive of a process than making it out of sugarcane. Plus, the sugar industry, especially in the United States, but in the rest of the world, is heavily subsidized by governments, and that's why we have cheap sugar. That's why sugar is everywhere.
16: Yeah. Interesting today, too, we could just as well be talking about the mouth as we are, and we could move up north into the nasal cavity, and there's a commonality between how xylitol relates in a total way, both in the nasal cavity, the throat, and the mouth. Tell us about that connection, why it goes both ways there.
20: Well, it does go both ways. In fact, in your introduction, I was going to come in point out that not everything goes through the mouth.
16: Yes.
20: Because a lot of stuff goes through the nose right into the lungs.
16: Mm-hmm.
20: But what all of this has in common is it is being exposed and it is filtered. And whether that goes through your mouth or your nose, it is getting filtered and going into your stomach and getting cleaned up, you know, with that acid, acidic environment in the stomach. And that is part of your, you know, what they call it is the mucosal, mucosal immune system.
16: Yeah.
20: Because when you breathe in, let's say a bacteria or virus, it gets caught in your mucus and your snot, and you swallow that. I know that's a gross topic,
16: but
20: it does happen.
16: Yeah.
20: And that goes into your stomach. It gets neutralized in the acid. But in your intestines, in your small intestines, you actually have these things called Peyer's patches. And those Peyer's patches actually sense what's going through in your gut. And if it senses that something's a pathogen, it will make antibodies for it. That's why a lot of times you hear people saying, oh, I had an asymptomatic infection because I have antibodies, but I was never sick. And that's how that happened, is because your body's going to make antibodies for it, even though you never got sick from it.
16: Yep. And how many people do say, even in today's world, that they get some kind of post-nasal drip and it makes them sick? I mean, even that, you know, cause and effect. Just somebody has
20: We get a lot of people that use our products for post-nasal drip, because it's really, it's just your body trying to tell you that you need to clean something up.
16: Now, you and your father both were visionaries enough to see the use of xylitol-containing products of both, you know, ilk, you know, the nasal and the mouth. And I know you've had tremendous success. Other people have jumped on the bandwagon yet. But I'm very loyal to people like you, Nathan, because you were on the cutting edge and you continue to be on the cutting edge with respect to defending our right to utilize such products and get proper testing on it and repeatable results so that you can kind of swage the direction people go when they have problems in the oral cavity, such as going to dentistry per se, or going to eye, ear, nose, and throat for an allergy or nasal problems. And clear products, including the xylitol that's in there, something is a segue for that, because many things can be treated without the use of dangerous, critically dangerous medical, with say, intervention, including, you know, adenoidizing. People have their adenoids taken out and whatever. And you could sit there and think, xylitol doesn't do everything, but it does a lot on the front end.
20: Well, I would like to change one word in there.
16: Sure.
20: I would like to change the one word where you said there's a lot of things that can be treated. There's a lot of things that can be prevented and never need to get to the treatment.
16: Amen.
20: Stage.
16: Amen. Amen.
20: And that isn't just through the utilization of xylitol. It's through improving and acknowledging and improving our hygiene practices and our sanitation practices. And our products that we sell, we don't sell drugs. We don't sell supplements. We sell hygiene tools. And what I mean by that is our products, oral and nasal hygiene, are there and they're all designed to help manipulate and regulate your gateway microbiomes, your microbiome in your nose, in your mouth, so that you have a good defensive microbiome in place so that when you breathe in or eat a pathogen, your body can defend itself.
16: In this country, though, we tend to not think the problem is there until we go over the waterfall and then we find out we've got all kinds of symptomatology. How do you personally, when you talk to people, Nathan, how do you get them upstream beyond the falls, as if to say hygiene in many respects is more critical to not having to end up in the same destination by oral hygiene?
20: Sometimes it's a long conversation.
16: Yeah. No, I was just wondering how you did it.
20: Well, it depends on who it is. If it's a regular consumer off the street, it's not a very difficult conversation because they haven't been indoctrinated into the pharmaceutical ideology as much as a lot of healthcare providers. And you just kind of explain and say, why do you wash your hands?
16: Yeah.
20: Stop the spread of germs. Why do you brush your teeth? Well, because I don't want to get a cavity. Okay, these are hygiene things, taking a shower. These are hygiene things, and we do them because we've been taught to do them because it's how we get clean. But the thing is that 99% of the bacteria and viruses that make us sick enter our body through our mouth and our nose.
16: Mm-hmm. Amen.
20: And most people's idea of oral hygiene is using a fluoride toothpaste to brush their teeth.
16: Yep.
20: Okay? And that is not a hygiene tool. That is not at all. In any aspect, that is not a hygiene tool, because even if you accept that fluoride does everything the American Dental Association claims it does, all that it does is it makes your enamel stronger. It makes your enamel more resistant to the strep mutans, the acid created by the strep mutans bacteria. It doesn't do anything to make your mouth healthier. So it's not a hygiene tool. But yet people are trained to think that it is. The other thing that people are trained to think is a hygiene tool is these mouthwashes, oral rinses, that make the claim they kill 99.9% of all the bacteria in your mouth. And that's, again, that isn't a hygiene tool.
16: Yeah.
20: That's a nuclear bomb you're putting in your mouth.
16: Exactly.
20: And it's killing off all of your microbes.
16: Indiscriminate. And what's the difference between you saying they're trained versus people who are not trained, Nathan, they're addicted to, let's say, you know, the nasal sprays?
20: You know, So let me go back to the oral hygiene.
16: Yeah.
20: Once you explain that to your common person, they're like, oh, yeah, that makes sense.
16: Yeah.
20: And they go out and they look for something. When you're talking to a dentist, I mean, they've been indoctrinated. I mean, you talk to physicians and you talk to them.
16: Yeah.
20: They've been indoctrinated into the idea of you get a microbe, you got to kill it. Okay? Yeah. You're sick, then you treat the symptom and you don't treat the infection. You treat the symptom, and that's what most physicians are trained to do. And again, going back to tooth decay, that's the perfect example. Is the symptom of the strep mutans bacterial infection is a cavity. And our dentists are trained to talk about fluoride, which remineralizes the enamel. They're not trained to talk about, hey, you have a strep mutans bacterial infection. And in the respiratory, it's the same thing. You go in and see an ENT and you have a recurrent ear infections or recurrent sinus infections. And what do they do besides put you on antibiotics? Yeah, here's some antibiotics. Go take some more. Take some more. They're not talking about breaking up the biofilm that is up, that is, you know, there's a couple of articles out there in the medical literature where they talk about if you have recurrent ear infections or recurrent sinus infections or recurrent any upper respiratory issue, chances are pretty high, close to 100%, that you have a biofilm in your upper airway. Mm. And you can use all the antibiotics you want within a reason, and you're not going to make a dent in that biofilm.
16: Yeah.
20: Xylitol breaks up biofilms. It breaks it up very easily. And so if you really want to talk about nasal hygiene, you want to be utilizing xylitol because it's going to break up these biofilms. It's going to help flush out bacteria. It's going to help flush out viruses. I mean, we know from the studies that it blocks strep, pneumo, H flu, MCAT. It blocks SARS-CoV-2, H1N1, RSV, all of these bacteria and viruses that cause upper respiratory issues.
16: And there's no addiction related to these decongestant nasal sprays. I mean, just like there are, I mean, you, hey, if you have symptom relief up the line and you can use it, most people will be tempted to use it irrespective of what damage or dangers that are associated with those products. And then you get the commercials on TV and everywhere else. They get hit every week with this stuff as if to be so saturated is to say, I need to go there when I have this.
20: Yeah, there are a number of nasal sprays out there that are addictive, that are literally physically addictive.
16: Yeah,
20: Nasal sprays with oxymetazoline, they're addictive, and we sell one because there is a time and a place where people should have these to use if they need them. We have one that's mixed with xylitol. The xylitol actually helps alleviate some of the rebound effect, so it is a better product. But if you're using a pure saline or a pure xylitol nasal spray, they're really, those types of nasal sprays aren't really addictive any more than, let's say, a bar of soap is addictive. I mean, if you get used to taking a shower every day, it might seem like it's a little addictive, go out and play in the mud and come back and say, oh, I'm not taking a shower.
16: Exactly.
20: You know, being clean is a little addictive. But other than that, there's no addiction to a xylitol nasal spray.
16: We're talking to Nathan Jones, CEO and founder of Clear, X-L-E-A-R. You can go to xlear.com, obviously, for more information. Call our HealthQuest Radio hotline. More information, we sell it in our office as well. And also, Nathan, I got to say, with having been using all of your products for many, many years now, I every day, for instance, I'm using the toothpaste. So I know it's unfair, but I've got a tube of your Clear toothpaste. It's fluoride-free for sure. And I've got the leading toothpaste brand on the counter with it. Parse it out for us.
20: Hey, shame on you.
16: No, I don't, but I'm saying if we did... What's the difference other than no fluoride? So what? I mean, it's got xylitol, but how will it be superior to the average run-of-the-mill, top-selling toothpaste out there?
20: So when you go out shopping for looking for a toothpaste, what you want to look for is you want to look for a toothpaste that, A, has something in it that is addressing the strep mutans bacterial infection. And that is what most toothpastes, your big major brands, they don't have anything in there that is addressing the strep mutans bacterial infection.
16: Okay.
20: They don't. There's nothing in there. Mm-hmm. What they do have is they have fluoride, which, if you believe everything they say about it, it helps to remineralize the enamel. There's other ingredients that you can use. The ADA, for some reason, has hung their hat on fluoride. That's the only thing that you can actually put in a toothpaste that says it helps prevent tooth decay. But there's other things that you can use. You have hydroxyapatite, which is about as effective as fluoride.
16: Mm-hmm.
20: There's another product that we use, and it's called sodium trimetaphosphate. And there's studies out there showing that it works, and it's about 35-36% better than fluoride or hydroxyapatite at remineralizing the enamel and remineralizing and strengthening the enamel deeper into the enamel than what fluoride is. And again, I encourage people to go and read these studies. We put links to them on our webpage because I like people to be informed. If you have any questions about anything I say or a reference to any of the studies I refer to, please go to clearxlear.com. And there's a place where you can find all the studies and you can click through and actually read the study. And I encourage people to do that. But you want to make sure you're getting a toothpaste that has something that suppresses the strep mutans bacteria. We use xylitol. You can use xylitol and erythritol. There's some other things out there that are coming out that look like they could have some benefit. Yeah. But those are the two best products out there now. You want to make sure you have something in there that is strengthening the enamel.
16: Yeah.
20: And those are the things you want to look for.
16: With a minute remaining, Nathan, what's it feel like? You were doing this for years and years. I've been with you for a long time, long, long decades now. What does it feel like in the modern day to know everything you used to think and say has been borne up by science, and more science is coming in with respect to xylitol, and you've been involved with it the whole time, and you're seeing more and more reasons for using it and more science to back it up every day? How does it make you feel?
20: It makes me feel happy that it's happening, and it makes me feel good that I listened to my dad and I got on the train 25 years
16: ago. Isn't that neat, Nathan? That's a wonderful story.
20: There's so much new studies coming out about xylitol that it's crazy.
17: You are ready.
16: Hey, I got to say thank you for being on our show today, Nathan. I really appreciate you spending the time with us and telling us about xylitol as we move through the inside passage, a closer look at the oral cavity. Thanks for being with us. I appreciate it.
20: Thank you.
16: See ya. Well, get the Clear products anywhere. I'm telling you, get them anywhere. 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It's a Health Quest Saturday morning with me. Keep it right here, would you? More on the closer look of the oral cavity. Keep it right here.
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9: With sunshine this afternoon and gusty winds out of the west at times, the high will approach 78 degrees, then partly cloudy overnight with a low falling to 62. For Father's Day tomorrow, showers should develop into the afternoon hours with a high near 71. Then a dry start to the week with sunshine Monday and a high approaching 70. For on the Weather Channel, I'm Jeff Maher, WLSAM 890, with another update in 30 minutes.
10: News. I'm Paul Stevens. There are contradictory statements coming from the Middle East regarding the status of the Strait of Hormuz tied to alleged ceasefire violations.
22: The Iranian government says they've closed the Strait of Hormuz once again because of what they say are repeated violations of the ceasefire. Then to counter that, CENTCOM put out a post on X. CENTCOM says all traffic is moving through the strait as it's supposed to be.
10: Fox's Bill Malugin at the White House. The U.S. with a 2-0 win in the World Cup, topping Australia on Friday.
23: After factual review, the goal scorer was not in offside position.
24: And the building shakes in Seattle.
10: On Fox, that review and a goal, making it 2-0 for the U.S. The final score. Now they move to the knockout round. 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
1: Stevens inbound from Lake Cook to Montrose, 20 minutes and 20 out. The Kennedy inbound from O'Hare to the Byrne Interchange is 30 minutes and 40 minutes outbound. The Eisenhower inbound from Molt to the Post Office, 30 minutes and 25 out. The Stevenson inbound from the Tri-State to DuSable Lakeshore Drive, 20 minutes and 20 out. The Dan Ryan inbound from 95th to the Byrne, 15 minutes and 12 minutes out. Lakeshore Drive southbound, Hollywood to Monroe, 15 minutes. Monroe to Marquette, 15. Northbound Marquette to Monroe, 30 minutes. And Monroe to Hollywood, 15. From the WLS AM 890 Traffic Center, I'm Kat with the next update, 30 minutes.
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0: All right. The Inside Passage today, a closer look at the oral cavity. Welcome back. We just spent some time with Nathan Jones, CEO of Clear, and their xylitol-related health products for you and your family. And I hope you're walking away with a real handle on why they should earn a spot in your routine. I want to pull back the lens a little back out and show you why all of this matters so much than a typical tube of toothpaste would suggest. So let's start with saliva, because we just mentioned a few minutes ago, saliva is doing more work than almost anyone gives it credit for, because most people think of it as a lubricant, maybe something that makes chewing easier and keeps your mouth from feeling like sad pepper. You know what that's like. That's true, but a small slice of the job, however, because saliva is closer to a first lab report that your body runs continuously on you and for you all day long without you ever ordering the test. Inside that saliva is an enzyme called amylase, and it starts breaking down starch the moment food hits your tongue, before a single bite reaches your stomach. You see, it's saliva that carries the minerals like calcium and phosphorus that actively remineralizes your tooth enamel, patching the microscopic damage, the little pockmarks there, before it becomes a cavity. It's saliva that carries antibodies and antimicrobial proteins that work as a first line of immune defense, neutralizing bacteria before they ever get the chance to colonize. And saliva also buffers acid. pH is a big deal here at HealthQuest, keeping the pH in your mouth from drifting into a range where the bacteria that cause decay can thrive. We ought to starve those buggers out. And here's where it gets interesting, clinically at least. Saliva production isn't a constant. And we see this every day in our office when people can't seem to get enough saliva for a test. You see, saliva rises and falls with your nervous system, and specifically with cortisol. Under chronic stress, your sympathetic nervous system stays activated. You're constantly in a fight or flight thing, and your saliva flow drops. That's the dry mouth feeling you get before maybe a difficult conversation with your boss, or maybe a tense meeting. Of course, except for some people, that's not occasional. It's every day. It's their daily baseline. It's the way it is with them, and that ain't right. The mouth that can chronically stay dry or be dry is a mouth with less buffering, less antimicrobial defense. You're vulnerable. And less remineralization. That's a problem. And then, so the decay of the teeth rates go up, and gum irritation goes up, and the person experiencing it, often, they have no clue about the root cause that is sitting in their adrenal output, because they're getting sensorially stimulated and stressed all day, and it's not their toothbrush technique. Like they think it is when they go to the dentist. And we see this every day in our office. It's exactly why when we run a test like our adrenal index test, adrenal stress index test, we also call it the stress test here at our Quest for Health clinic. What some of you know, we're not just looking for a single cortisol number. We're mapping out the diurnal patterns across your day through checking the upstream factory, like progesterone, DHEA, pregnenolone, and progesterone, and all kinds of these hormones that are cortisol vulnerable. And when you're stimulating that through something you see, feel, think, say, that pattern of high stress transmits not only to your body, but today, the oral cavity. And it interacts at the same time, by the way, with blood sugar regulation. And that loop runs in both directions. If you have an unstable cortisol level or condition, as we're talking about, it destabilizes blood sugar. And an unstable blood sugar drives more cortisol output because it gets stressed. And here's the detail most patients never put together until I point it out. The stress test that we're talking about, the adrenal stress index test, it isn't run on your blood. It's run on saliva. It is a spit test. It's the same fluid we've spent this whole segment describing as a continuous first lab report. That's we check what your body's checking. The checkpoint of your body is saliva. It's the exact fluid we collect to read your cortisol pattern, your progesterone, your DHEA, your pregnenolone. Your mouth isn't just a checkpoint for bacteria and food, although that's great. It's a window we can directly see or observe. It's sitting right there in your saliva, hours before symptoms show up anywhere else in the body. So it's a quick test. It's an upfront test that lets us, you know, pick up on it sooner versus later. And I think that's so neat because a dry, acidic mouth, let's say it's yours, it can be the physical tip of an invisible hormonal iceberg. In a very literal sense, the same sample tells both stories at one time. So now let's go to the part of the story that gets a little dicey, maybe even having the least attention and maybe deserves the most attention. We'll talk about gum disease, something obvious. Maybe you've been told your gums are receding. That's gum disease. For decades, gum disease was filed under cosmetic dentistry, if you will, something you dealt with so your gums wouldn't bleed when you flossed or so you wouldn't lose a tooth in your 60s. Okay, that was the rationale. The research, though, over the last 20 years has completely rewritten that file. Chronic gum disease, what's clinically called periodontitis, is now tied to outcomes far outside the mouth, and it tracks exactly with what we're covering today in the first segment. The mouth is a checkpoint, and when that checkpoint breaks down, what's supposed to be screened out and blocked and stopped, it gets free to pass into your blood circulation, and that ain't good. I mean, it might start small when in the mouth, but then the bacteria then forms a thin film on your teeth, and you may have heard it called plaque. Left undisturbed, meaning you're not messing with it, you're not removing it, you're just growing it, that film hardens and burrows under the gum line, and your immune system responds the way it responds to any invader with inflammation. So your dentist says they're inflamed. That acid-forming product seeps its way down into the bone. You start losing bone density. In a healthy mouth, that response clears the threat and moves on. In a chronically irritated mouth, maybe like yours, the inflammation continues and never fully resolves, no matter what kind of outside-in treatment you give it. And the gum tissue stays swollen throughout your life, maybe. It stays leaky, and then the barrier that's supposed to keep bacteria contained in the mouth starts breaking down at a microscopic level. That's the open door. And once bacteria and inflammatory byproducts can cross from the gum tissue into your bloodstream, that means everywhere in your brain. They don't stay local. They circulate everywhere. And you, by the way, you should know all this if your dentist was more intentional about it. You should have already known all the things I'm talking about here. Let's jump to the heart. Inflamed bleeding gums create a direct entry point for oral bacteria into your bloodstream. And that's what I just said. Several of these bacteria species have been discovered directly involved as part of the arterial plaquing in patients with cardiovascular disease. It's in your heart. The leading explanation isn't that gum disease causes heart disease, like in a simple one-to-one line. No, but it's the chronic low-grade gum infection that adds to your total inflammatory load. And that inflammatory load is one of the central drivers of all arterial plaquing formation in heart disease patients. Your mouth isn't separate from your cardiovascular system. I told you that before. It's feeding directly into it, though, every single day. Let's go to blood sugar, because that's a big one in our country, too. This one runs in both directions as we take a closer look at the oral cavity today. Diabetes increases your risk of gum disease, because elevated blood sugar feeds the exact bacteria responsible for gum inflammation and weakens your immune response in your gum tissue. But she said the gum disease also makes diabetes harder to control. What? Yeah, because the chronic inflammation from the infected gum tissue raises what I call a systemic insulin resistance. And you know all about that, I hope. So in other words, we're saying diabetes makes your gums worse, and then your gums make your diabetes worse. It's a two-way street, and treating only one direction, it leaves you open on the other one. But there's a third connection, too, I want to mention when we're thinking about the inside passage of your mouth, the cognitive decline piece. with more and more people complaining about some kind of forgetfulness, cognitive decline, Alzheimer's, Lewy bodies, you name it. Researchers have now identified a specific bacterial species tied to a chronic gum disease, Porphyromonas gingivalis. And it's found, guess what? They found it inside the brain tissue of people who have dementia, people who we would consider to be diagnosed with Alzheimer's. And that's not only true with that, but it's along with other toxic enzymes that are invading organisms that the organisms produce. And that's why it explains the connection between the mouth and even your brain and maybe forgetfulness, blah, blah, blah, blah, blah. But then let me go back to the original design. We didn't build our body in a disconnected departments. No, we keep discovering that the wall between systems, like we used to think, don't exist, that it's all big one picture. All the compartments are interconnected. And I want to bring this back to the same railroad line we've been riding on all hour. Every line has certain stations. We talked about it with a final stop at the end. But catching a problem in an early station, like we're talking about today, means dealing with a loose bolt or a flickering signal long before any disaster somewhere down the track. We're talking about the digestive tract, of course. Catching it only at the final stop means you're standing in front of a wreck sorting out the salvageable. I mean, that's what you do if you wait too long. You know what it's like. Maybe you've waited too long on some things. Maybe you lost a tooth or lost something because of your, I don't know, procrastination, whatever. It's quiet. You see, it begins in painless in the early stages. And by the time it's loud enough to notice, the damage further down the line may have already been piling up in your arteries, your pancreas, even your brain tissue, and you've got symptoms related to the heart, the pancreas, and the brain. I mean, think about that. We mapped the entire route here, station by station, some weeks ago, showing us how a slowdown or a breakdown at any single point changes the outcomes for every station. Today, we zoomed in on a station, like one detail would be the mouth. And in the coming weeks, we're going to zoom into other stations as well, you know, focus on that a little bit. Maybe you can think of today's episode as a magnifying glass held over one platform on a much longer line. We talked about the mouth. So if you want the full map before we keep on walking individual platforms, that foundational episode is sitting for you at healthquestradio.com, titled The Inside Passage. So do something about it right now. By the way, if what you heard about in your gums, your heart, or your blood sugar, brain, and you want a closer look, you can, to me, if it was me, I would find a way to get the phone number, and then not just get it, 800-784-1855, 800-784-1855, but also call it and make your way to your new patient strategy consultation. I also wanted to say the Caveman University is this Saturday. So if you want to get in last minute, call that number right now, 800-794-1855. Okay? Health Quest Saturday morning. Keep it right here.
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Welcome back on a Saturday morning. The Inside Passage, a closer look at the oral cavity. So here's what you actually do starting this week. Maybe to upgrade what's happening at the first station, the one we're talking about, the oral cavity today. Well, you got to start with xylitol itself, since that's what brought Nathan Jones to our show today, our guest. And there's more to it than the gum aisle at the pharmacy. Xylitol gum after meals is a great habit, but it's not the only delivery method worth knowing. Xylitol toothpaste exists, and using it alongside your regular brushing routine, all that. The clear xylitol nasal sprays and rinses have research behind them for sinus health, which matters here, because what happens in your nasal passages directly affects your mouth and the breathing patterns. And the mouth breathing dries out this exact saliva that defends that we talked about in the last segment. So go to clear.com and see their line of xylitol products. You can call our HealthQuest Radio hotline and get those through us as well, or where all the wonderful things are sold out there, like the Vitamin Shop, Target, Kroger, Sprouts, and all that. But let's consider what's actually happening in your mouth besides your teeth, because the gum disease we're talking about in the tongue do a lot of work that brushing alone doesn't reach. So let's go back to the original design for a moment, because the ancestral approach, we'll say, to oral health, they didn't have it. It didn't involve a pharmacy aisle at all. So while we're on the original design, think about how much harder our ancestors' food was to chew. I mean, they had the raw roots, tough fibrous plants, and the meat off the bone. All of it demanded real mechanical work from the jaw. Hours of it across a lifetime. How do you clean a dog's tooth? Give him a bone. How to clean a human's tooth? Give him a bone. I didn't say that. But anyhow, the chewing, that sustained chewing, did more than wear teeth down naturally into proper alignment. But it also kept saliva production high and kept the jaw muscles and the airway behind them properly developed and functioning. But our modern processed foods, soft, pre-broken down, and it barely asks anything of your jaw. I mean, one simple corrective habit is choosing tougher textures. Get food that causes chewing to occur. Raw vegetables instead of cooked and mashed and macaroni and all that stuff. A piece of jerky. How about that one? You know, instead of a protein bar. I mean, your jaw, like every other muscle group in your body, responds to load. Give it some. And then there's hydration.

0: Hydration deserves its own mention here, too, because saliva is mostly water. And a dehydrated body simply cannot produce enough of it, no matter how well everything else is functioning. So if you're running on coffee in the morning and not much else until lunch, your saliva production is paying for it. You are disturbing the ability for your body to produce the saliva. And a glass of water before, maybe, before that first cup of coffee, I'm not talking to our patients, I'm talking to the rest of you. It's just a small habit that supports the entire system before we're done, before we do anything else. Diet matters here just as much as it matters everywhere else in the in any program that you want to get healthy. Crunchy, fibrous vegetables, think raw carrots, celery, apples. Those mechanically stimulate saliva flow and gently clean your tooth surfaces as you chew. And then, okay, did I say fermented foods? Yes, I did. Supports all these things, sauerkraut, kimchi. These are just awesome support and, I would have to say, get your fresh supply of healthy oral microbials to feed your microbiome the same way that they support your gut microbiome, because the two systems aren't as separate as we used to think, as I said. We're intercompartmental. And the ultra-processed sugar load most people are eating without realizing, the kind we've exposed on this program today before, you know, in our conversation about the hijacked appetite signals we talked about on previous shows, it feeds the bacteria. Do you get it? The ultra-processed food actually feeds the exact bacteria that's responsible for both decay and gum inflammation. You know what I mean? Maybe you don't need an overhaul. Maybe the total entire diet this week. That's not what we're getting at. But you need to notice how often refined sugar is sitting in your mouth across the day, because frequency, get this now, the frequency of your exposure matters more than the total quantity of sugar that you ingest in a day when it comes to oral bacterial growth. Did you get that? Got it? It's the amount that you're salt and peppering the sugar in the frequency through the day versus the total exposure of calories and sugar that creates more of the bacterial growth that you don't want. And here's one too, and we've talked about this on previous shows, but this is so good: breathing through your nose. Mouth breathers, especially overnight, dries out the saliva that is supposed to be buffering the acid and fighting the bacteria while you sleep, which is exactly why so many people wake up with that thick, kind of sour morning mouth feeling. You know what I mean? If you wake up consistently dry, you got to investigate that, whether it's a structural airway issue, which I don't believe. Most of sleep apnea, I'm telling you, please trust me on this. I'd say 70% of sleep apnea patients don't have sleep apnea. They have fat apnea. We've covered that in previous shows. Just whatever. The first step is you noticing whether your mouth is open when you fall asleep. That's the deal. Put it together and you've got a routine that takes 5 minutes if you do this stuff. But so review a little bit. Hydrate before that first cup of coffee. Choose tougher chewing food. You don't want to chew your food in the liquid. You don't want to start with food that's goopy. And then, of course, use all the clear dental nasal products. Again, go to clearxlear.com. Call our Health Quest Radio hotline for that. But if you take one thing from this entire hour, remember this: your mouth isn't a separate department or a separate compartment from the rest of your body. It never was. It's the first station on the line, and it runs all the way through your gut, through your immune defenses, your hormonal cascade. You know, and according to research we covered recently, it possibly into your cardiovascular system and your cognitive health as well. There's a connection between poor oral health and brain problems, diabetes, and heart problems. And keep that in mind. And it all starts with habits that you can put into practice before lunch today. I mean, that's what it was all about for me, to give you some of those things you can do. Imagine leading your cup of coffee with a glass of water. I mean, how simple can that be? Anyhow, if you want the full route this train runs on, go listen to the Inside Passage at healthquestradio.com. And we're going to, again, be focused on the other elements of the gastrointestinal tract in the coming weeks, as we did today. We'll take a special focus It'll still be titled The Inside Passage. Today's focus or closer look was the oral cavity, and we'll go continue on. And if you'd like a clinical look at what's actually happening with your own oral health, your saliva markers or those things, call today for your adrenal stress index test. We'll be happy to do it. We'll go over it, show you how it's contributing. 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One call. 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We'll get you your reservation at 800-794-1855. All right. Today, we started at the front door of the body, and we walked the platform very slowly. Next time, we're going to keep moving down the line, so you got to keep it right here. But right now, I hear the music. Oh, my gosh. All right. 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
3: The heavy rain threat will stay to the south on this Saturday with sunshine this afternoon. Gusty winds out of the west in the high of 78. Just a few clouds overnight with a low near 62. Showers will be possible into the afternoon on Sunday tomorrow with a high of 71. Then a clearing trend for Monday with a high approaching 70. From the Weather Channel, I'm Jeff Maher, WLS AM 890, with another update in 30 minutes.
4: Still crossed. I'm Paul Stevens, Fox News. White House envoys Steve Witkoff and Jared Kushner will reportedly be in Switzerland today for the first round of talks on a potential Iran nuclear agreement.
5: Pakistan is also sending their interior minister, the Swiss, releasing a statement saying diplomats from various countries currently present are continuing their efforts to maintain the dialogue. For reasons of confidentiality, no further information can be provided regarding those present or the discussions. There's still been no official word from the Iranians on when they will arrive in Switzerland for talks. President Trump expressing his desire to get these negotiations moving.
6: They have to make a deal, otherwise we will do things that won't make them happy, but I don't think it's going to get to that. I think it's going to be very good. Remember, if we do that, then all of a sudden you're not going to have the oil flowing out of the strait too quickly.
5: This as Israel and Hezbollah agreed to reinstitute a shaky ceasefire yesterday amid their fighting in southern Lebanon.
4: Fox's Max Gordon in Dubai. Iran saying the Strait of Hormuz has closed again. U.S. Central Command saying that is not true. President Trump at Joint Base Andrews unveiling a new Air Force One alongside members of the Air Force and talking about the previous two identical planes that were used interchangeably for presidential travel, authorized by former President Ronald Reagan and used by every chief executive since George H.W. Bush.
6: Over its lifetime, that aircraft traveled to 96 countries on 223 international trips and flew over 6 million miles.
4: And Mr. Trump also saying the Boeing 747, the new one anyways, equipped with Starlink, a satellite high-speed internet service from SpaceX. This plane gifted to the U.S. and Mr. Trump last year by Qatari officials. 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
4: The alleged ringleader of a White House UFC Freedom 250 terror plot has now been ID'd.
8: After the feds busted this terror plot to attack the UFC fight here at the White House last Sunday, DHS then revealed that one of the alleged ringleaders of this plot is a Mexican illegal alien who was granted DACA by the Biden administration. His name is Abraham Hermosillo Alvarez. He's from Omaha, Nebraska. He first came to the U.S. as a little boy in 2001, but he overstayed his visa, lost his legal status, and was then protected with DACA by the Obama administration in 2014. Now, the sheriff of Douglas County in Nebraska says they began immediate surveillance on Alvarez as soon as they learned of the plot, and he says the Democrats' immigration policies put the nation in danger.
4: And that is Fox's Bill Malugin. Four other suspects have been arrested in that case. Russian guided bombs hitting an apartment block in Ukraine's second largest city of Kharkiv, killing at least one person, injuring at least nine others. Ukraine's Air Force says it shot down 92 of the 99 Russian drones launched, and that seven hit targets in three locations. Meantime, Russian air defense is repelling a drone attack on an oil refinery in western Siberia. No damage to that refinery, and they say staff members were evacuated. Team USA on to the next round of the World Cup after defeating Australia in Seattle 2-0, the first goal, an own goal by the Aussies. That second goal coming at the end of the first half after a review from referees to see if Alex Freeman was onside.
9: After factual review, the goal scorer was not in offside position.
10: And the building shakes in Seattle.
4: That courtesy Fox Sports. The next USA game is this coming Thursday against Turkey. 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
11: Eden's inbound from Lake Cook to Montrose, 25 minutes and 20 minutes outbound. The Kennedy inbound from O'Hare to the Byrne Interchange is 35 minutes and 45 minutes outbound. The Eisenhower inbound from the Jane Addams to the post office is 45 minutes. There's an accident inbound at Central blocking the left lane. Traffic is stop and go from North Avenue. Outbound is 40 minutes. The Stevenson inbound from 355 to DuSable Lakeshore Drive is 30 minutes and 30 minutes outbound. Lakeshore Drive southbound Hollywood to Monroe, 15 minutes. Monroe to Marquette, 12. Northbound Marquette to Monroe, 30 minutes. And from Monroe to Hollywood, 12. From the WLS AM 890 Traffic Center, I'm Kat with the next update in 30 minutes.
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14: Thank you so much for joining us on another episode of Show and Tell. I am indeed your host, Andrea Darlis. This week on the program, roller skating at Navy Pier, the Champions of Magic at the Studebaker Theater, Shimmering Summer at the Chicago Botanic Garden, the Italian Village has a new cafe, Pisolino, the Andersonville Farmers Market is open and ready for business, and the A3 Robotics Show at McCormick Place. First up, roller skating returns to Navy Pier this summer. You don't want to miss this retro party running through the summer where you can couple skate, backward skate, and yo-yo all across the spectacular rink at Chicago's hottest tourist attraction, Summer Skate at Navy Pier. I'll talk to Dylan Hankey, Senior Director of Programming and Production at Navy Pier, about the ultimate indoor roller skating experience. Then get ready to be bedazzled by the Champions of Magic, now at the historic Studebaker Theater. I'll be joined by magician and illusionist Sam Strange of the duo Young and Strange to talk about North America's largest illusion show. These four magicians on stage combine Broadway-scale special effects and a high-energy performance, complete with lots of audience participation that'll leave you wondering how and why for days to come. Then, summer is shimmering at the Chicago Botanic Garden. I'll talk to Jody Zambolo, Vice President of Special Events, about Shimmering Summer and Evanescent at the CBG. Visitors can engage with a trail of larger-than-life iridescent bubbles that reflect the landscape and enjoy lively, family-friendly events throughout the season. Next, one of Chicago's longest-running and most delicious restaurants, the Italian Village, has a new addition. Cafe Pisolino is open and ready to serve you the finest coffee, lattes, pastries, and much more in their new downstairs cafe. I'll talk to President Jonathan Capitanini about his family's 100-plus-year-old business, Family Traditions, the new cafe, as well as the other two famous restaurants inside. It's a Chicago staple since 1927. So without further ado, let's get started and head to Navy Pier, where roller skating is back for summer skate. This is Dylan Hanke. Welcome, Dylan.
15: Thank you so much for having me.
14: All right. You had me at roller rink and roller skating. I'm literally transformed back to the Tinley Park roller rink in my teenage years, skating around loop-de-loop. What made you bring roller skating to Chicago?
15: There's so much history and, you know, nostalgia around roller rinks in the city of Chicago. And, you know, we felt that it was something that it was missing, and especially in the downtown area. So we're excited to lace up the skates and see if we remember how to do it, I guess.
14: Tell me how you're going to do this and where it's going to be on Navy Pier.
15: Yeah, so it will be in the former Crystal Garden, so directly west of Pier Park, where, you know, the Centennial Wheel is and all those other activities. So it will be open daily beginning June 18th, every day from noon till 8 p.m., but 9 p.m. and 10 p.m. on Saturdays.
14: I don't even know of a roller rink that's still in existence. I'm sure I'm going to get a million calls now. People are like, oh yeah, way far west, way far north. But there's not really a roller rink per se in the city of Chicago. So tell me about what it means to you, kind of bringing this bit of nostalgia back to all of us.
15: Yeah, absolutely. You know, we're always interested in, you know, attracting local Chicagoans. And, you know, there are absolutely other roller rinks. We feel ours is going to be a little different than other offerings in the city. You know, it's all ages, will be open during the daytime, during the week. And we really want people just to come down and, you know, enjoy the view while skating around. It's going to look excellent and stunning at nighttime. As you know, the Crystal Gardens has a beautiful, like, glass roof. So you'll get a great view of Pier Park and maybe even a glimpse of some fireworks on the fireworks evenings as well. So, yeah, really just creating, a space that's been vacant for a little while, too. So reimagining what we can do with the space that we do have available on the pier. So,
14: no, I know you're going to have special theme nights as well during this run. So tell me a little bit about those.
15: Yeah, we want to, we'll dive into a whole different or a wide range of genres. So we want to do some disco nights, some house music nights, rock and emo and, you know, all sorts of themes that kind of bring out different groups of people, or, you know, we encourage folks to dress up for those nights. And we'll have more details on those coming out over the next couple weeks, but the first one will be June 27th.
14: What a wonderful experience this is going to be. Chicago in the summer is the best time of the year. And for you to be skating under the glass atrium, this is really a very special presentation.
15: We appreciate that. We're really excited to deck the place out, too. We wanted to bring back those old memories of kind of a retro feel. There's going to be part of the ticket includes a free arcade. So the ticket will include the roller skate rental, access to this arcade. But the other fun part is the Crystal Garden space will be open to the public. So you can go and just watch, and that, you know, you don't have to purchase anything to be in there, except for on the theme nights. We are that won't be as public, but if you're not feeling brave, it's certainly fun to watch people kind of skate around at all sorts of different talent levels. And maybe if you'll feel inspired by watching others do it.
14: Well, we see like the couple skate and the backwards skate with the DJs, you know, all the flares and all the throws of the retro roller skating.
15: Yeah, we're, you know, at select times we'll have, you know, DJs and kind of MCs kind of encouraging people to, do all sorts of different things. We don't want people racing or doing anything they're not capable of doing. But we do want to bring back those themes and those kind of fun activities that go along with the roller rink experience.
14: And Dylan, this is for skaters of all ages, right? The experience is for all skill levels and all ages, so everyone can participate, right?
15: That is correct. So we have, skates even for, you know, for what, like under 3-year-olds as well. Obviously, we'd want their guardians to be on the rink with them assisting, but it is free for ages under 3. And then from ages 4 to 11, it's $15. And then 12 and up, it's $17.50. So again, that includes whatever skate, fits or replicates your shoe size as well.
14: This is going to be so much fun. Now, this runs through Labor Day at Navy Pier. How do we make a reservation and go ahead and do this? I'm assuming you encourage reservations, yes?
15: Absolutely. Tickets will be going on sale this week. So you can visit navypier.org to purchase tickets. Or we're also partnering with Bucket Listers for this event, for the premium events. And those are actually going to be 21 and up, those kind of theme nights.
14: Yeah.
15: But those will be available on the Bucket Listers website.
14: Well, this is so awesome. Are we going to see you out there? Are you a roller skater?
15: Oh, you know, I wouldn't call myself a roller skater, but yes, I am going to do my best. I feel like I'll have a good opportunity to practice, so. I hope to see you out there too. Are you a roller skater?
14: I was back in my day. Hey, I had the Pac-Man roller skates. So I was like, I was rocking it back in like fourth grade. So I don't know if I'd want to see me get up there now, but I will definitely be out there to experience, you know, some of the adult theme nights.
15: Oh, absolutely. Well, and that's the fun thing. You know, you don't have to roller skate or be good at roller skating to, appreciate the evening out at our summer skate at Navy Pier. So,
14: Dylan, this is wonderful. I encourage everybody to get out there. Chicago's first lakeside roller rink. It debuts June 18th, and it goes through Labor Day. And again, as Dylan said, just go at Chicago Bucket List for more information. Navy Pier's website, too. Congratulations. This is such a cool idea, Dylan.
15: Thank you so much. We're really excited to be bringing this to Navy Pier and, you know, the city. So we hope everyone comes out and enjoys it.
14: Dylan, thank you so much. You're the best. Dylan Hanke, Senior Director of Programming and Production at Navy Pier. Again, get out to Chicago's first lakeside roller rinks at Navy Pier. Thank you, Dylan.
15: Thank you, Andrea.
16: America's turning 250. God bless America. And we are celebrating with NASCAR. Can't get much more America than that. 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And you can win a pair of tickets to see NASCAR's return to the Chicagoland Speedway on America's birthday. 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
17: How did I lose weight? And I did. Lean, right here. I did. I love this stuff. Listen, Brickhouse Nutrition been with me for a long time. So chatting with Miles, I'm up at like 235. True story, I never minded being 235, but you know what minded? 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I'm like, I don't know, what before I started really lifting, probably about 190. So 235 was a lot. I said, I got to lose some LBs, Miles. He said, Dan, we're going to sic our team of docs and researchers on it, and we're going to get you a really good product because I don't want to take a lot of these needles and stuff. 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
5: A sunny Saturday with gusty winds out of the west during this afternoon and a high of 78 degrees. Just a few clouds tonight with a low of 62. After a dry start to Father's Day, showers will increase into the afternoon hours on Sunday, tomorrow with a high of 71. Then a sunny Monday to begin the week with a high near 70. From the Weather Channel, I'm Jeff Maher, WLS AM 890, with another update of 30 minutes.
6: I'm Paul Stevens. Iran says the Strait of Hormuz is closed again, citing alleged violations of a ceasefire by the U.S. and Israel in Israeli and Hezbollah skirmishes in Lebanon.
7: Four Israeli soldiers were killed when Hezbollah attacked their tank in southern Lebanon. The IDF called it a violation of the ceasefire. Israel then launched retaliatory strikes against dozens of targets. The U.S.-Iran Memorandum of Understanding states Lebanon is covered by the ceasefire.
6: That's Fox's Lucas Tomlinson, U.S. Central Command, though, saying the Strait of Hormuz is open. The U.S. wins its World Cup match on Friday, 2-0 over Australia.
8: When Flo Balogun surged down the left and hit a low cross, an Australian defender put it into his own goal. So ultimately, the U.S. was just fine without injured superstar of its own, Christian Pulisic.
6: Jonathan Hunt in Seattle, America's listening to Fox News.
9: Edens inbound from Lake Cook to Montrose, 30 minutes and 20 minutes outbound. The Kennedy inbound from O'Hare to the Byrne Interchange is 45 minutes. There is an accident on the left shoulder as you approach Cumberland. Outbound is 40 minutes. The Eisenhower inbound from the Jane Addams to the post office is 45 minutes and 40 minutes outbound. The Stevenson inbound from 355 to DuSable Lakeshore Drive, 40 minutes and 30 minutes out. DuSable Lakeshore Drive southbound Hollywood to Monroe, 15 minutes. Monroe to Marquette, 12. Northbound Marquette to Monroe, 25 minutes. And from Monroe to Hollywood, 20. From the WLS AM 890 Traffic Center, I'm Kat with the next update in 30 minutes.
0: The Chicago Fire are taking a break from the MLS season for the World Cup, but they'll be back on WLS on July 16th against the Vancouver Whitecaps.
10: America's turning 250. God bless America. And we are celebrating with NASCAR. 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
11: How did I lose weight? 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I love this stuff. 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So chatting with Miles, I'm up at like 235. True story, I never minded being 235, but you know what minded? 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
4: A chicken whisperer is with us this morning at WLS AM 890. So you're doing some work last night, some accounting work.
5: If you could count it that, yeah.
4: And you're tallying up the amount of money that you basically embezzled from others.
5: I've fleeced.
4: Over your kids' popcorn sales, mm-hmm, and the troops' popcorn sales when you're out there strong-arming families just trying to go to the Jewel shopping. What happens? You got somebody knocking on your door.
5: I heard a little tap, tap, tap on the sliding glass door. Oh, so I'm hearing this tap, tap, tap on the window glass there, and kind of looking around like, what's going on? Same thing happens again. Tap, tap, tap. I look over and I'm looking, and there is one of the chickens tapping on the glass door.
4: Did you ask the chicken if she was game? No, it had to be a hen.
5: So, yeah. So the hens out there, and I don't remember one. I think this is Mother Clucker. So I open the door.
4: That's the name of his chicken, Mother Clucker.
5: And I'm sticking my head out, and I'm looking at her, and she's looking up at me. She immediately starts leading me. So we're going to the back of the property, and we're headed towards the chicken coop, the hen house.
6: I thought she was taking you to the promised land.
5: What had happened was the wind had blown the door shut on the chicken coop. And so there's the other two idiots sitting there and just kind of looking up at me like, you big dummy, you locked us out.
4: So the chicken came and knocked on the window to tell you that the coop wasn't open.
5: Exactly.
7: And that little Timmy was stuck in the well.
5: Yes. Well, that was a separate issue.
4: God bless you, Nick. Yeah. The chicken whisperer.
5: Chicken whisperer.
4: Yeah.
5: Lord.
4: And wouldn't it be amazing if your kids were as smart as your chickens?
8: Cock and a walk, baby.
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10: It's summer, and one of the most beautiful places on the planet to visit is, of course, one of my favorite places, the Chicago Botanic Garden. I'm always thrilled when we have our friend Jody Zambolo, Associate Vice President of Visitor Events and Programs, on the show with us. Welcome back, Jody.
11: Thank you so much, Andrea. It's great to be here.
10: Shimmering summer. Tell me about this.
11: Okay, so you're going to see playful art up above you on the ground and in the water, all highlighting nature through a new lens. So we are so excited about this. It is an artist from Sydney, Australia. It's actually a couple, and they have this installation called Evanescent. And just think of giant bubbles. So there are going to be four different locations on the grounds in Glencoe at the garden, and they are iridescent, and they reflect the landscape, and they reflect you and whatever is around them, the sky and things like that. And we're going to have great family-friendly events all throughout the season. And these are meant to be very immersive and interactive, so you can go up and you can touch them. We have some that are so big that you can walk under them and around them, and it's just, we're very excited for this whole summer.
10: Tell me about the artists behind this. One from Peru, one from Australia. Tell me about them.
11: Yes. So they are a lovely couple, Zara and Renzo, and they actually came up with this idea during the pandemic, you know, some of the good things that actually came out of that. And they designed these bubbles, and they are inflatables. So, you know, there's a fan inside that makes them really big, some as big as 24 feet.
10: Oh, wow.
11: And it is just a way to appreciate their thought process was a way to appreciate something in the moment, right? So they're just looking for, you know, something that is present, makes you present and enjoy, and it has that childlike wonder to it. And even though it's that childlike wonder, everybody from all ages loves bubbles. So you can't help but not want to be drawn to them. And I have to tell you, they said to us yesterday that this is one of the most beautiful places they have done their installation. So I think everybody has to come see it.
10: Absolutely. For the artist to say that, that's huge.
11: Yes, I know. It was great to hear.
10: I think this is great. And I'm glad you have it for a long time, too. Instead of just 2 weeks or a month, this gives people the whole summer to get out there and experience it probably in a couple of different seasons. You know, we're finishing spring. We're into summer now. And then, of course, we'll get a slight touch of the fall before it ends.
11: Right. I know this. It is going to be a great way to enjoy the whole season. And, you know, when you do, as you know, when you come to the garden, you could come once a week and everything will be different. You see everything in a different way. But so this installation is something that we're excited to try also because it's part of our art and nature research that we've been doing and how art interacts with nature. And we've chosen one artist, but that artist has multiple locations, like I said. So when you come to the garden, you're going to get a little bit of taste of it at the visitor center. And then you're going to want to go to the next one, which is by McGinley Pavilion. And then you want to go to the next one, which is in the water. And then that leads you out to what we call Festival Field, where the biggest ones are. And that's where we're going to have all of our activities.
10: That's what's so cool about the Botanic Garden is that it's so spread out. It's so big. You know, make a day of it. You know, you don't have to just rush through it. And like you said, too, what I always think is cool, Jody, is that every time you come, there's something different. You see something different.
11: Right. Yes, absolutely. And, you know, so for the opening, we're going to have a family-friendly DJ and fun director leading dancing and interactive games. So we'll have that on both days. And then every second and fourth weekend of the month, we'll have different activities, things like juggling performances, hula hoop performances, live music, a glass-blowing demonstration, and all different things like that. So it's definitely something that when you come to Festival Field, bring your blanket, sit on the lawn, and just enjoy a few hours or the full day, just having a really great time.
10: You have great events like this, too. Giant Bubbles of Music, you said, that's this weekend, live music next weekend, too. Mm-hmm. What's really cool, this really kind of piqued my curiosity. One of the events, you have Circus Skills in Play the last weekend of June. That sounds really cool.
11: Yes. So we have these performers coming. And so one will be doing juggling. The other will be doing hula hoop. So they're going to perform. And then in between their performances, they're going to teach people how to juggle or to hula hoop. So if you want to learn, you got to come out and check it out.
10: I do love the classes too. You know, the fused glass votive panels.
11: Yeah.
10: Something I talked about with my friends, we were at Ravinia last year and we said, well, someone said, I've always wanted to take a glass blowing workshop or a glass blowing class. And you offer that, right? You don't have to be an expert. You could just be a beginner, first time, right?
11: Absolutely. So they will be here for a weekend. It's called Iconic Glass. And they are coming and they're going to do a demonstration. And then you can sign up online to actually be part of the workshop that weekend. So it's very family friendly. They're a great group of guys who run this in different areas all around the Chicagoland area. So it's going to be a lot of fun.
10: How cool. How do you come up? You always come up with the best ideas. And every time we talk, I'm like, that's the coolest. And then the next week, the next time we talk, Jody, that's the coolest. You just have an incredible team who comes up with these fantastic ideas and offers these, not just these great workshops, but these great immersive experiences.
11: Mm-hmm. We do, you know, you're right. You hit it on the head. A great team. A great team who is always thinking about what is really fun. What are people attracted to? What can bring visitors to the garden? And when we were doing our art and nature research, we actually saw this artist in Michigan a couple years ago. And they just had like one of the installations there. But we saw it and said, how fun. Let's see if they can do something for us. And it is going to be their first time in a U.S. Botanic Garden. So this is the first for us. So we're very excited about that, too. And with multiples, usually they only do one of their installations at a location. But here they have four. And it will also be down at Farm on Ogden.
8: How cool. I can't wait to see evanescent, immersive temporary sculptures that aim to capture the fragility of life through the bubble. I mean, that's very poetic. It's a lot of art of imitating life right now.
11: Exactly. There really is. And the fact that they came up with that during the pandemic, I think just speaks volumes of what the meaning is. And it's just meant to be enjoyed in the moment.
8: Absolutely. Jody, my favorite question to ask you, who should come out and see this spectacular immersive experience?
11: Everybody. So, right. As I said, it's a childlike wonder, but it is absolutely appeals to everybody. You know, I think it's going to appeal to those who want to do the Instagrammable moments. It appeals to the little kids who just want to run around and catch bubbles and then touch these giant ones, and parents and grandparents who are like, oh, yes, I remember doing that. And it just really is a very family friendly, interactive exhibition. And so everyone is welcome. And you just go to chicagobotanic.org and all the information will be there for the hours of our events, the hours of the garden. And if you're not a member, what the admission is.
8: Jody, you're the best. Jody Zambolo, Associate Vice President, Visitor Events and Programs. Love talking to you. Please get out and see this event. This is going to be spectacular. Thank you for all that you do.
11: Thank you so much, Andre. I really appreciate you.
4: America's turning 250. God bless America. And we are celebrating with NASCAR. 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And you can win a pair of tickets to see NASCAR's return to the Chicagoland Speedway on America's birthday. 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
0: How did I lose weight? And I did. Lean, right here. I did. I love this stuff. Listen, Brickhouse Nutrition been with me for a long time. So I was chatting with Miles. I'm up at like 235. True story. I never minded being 235, but you know what minded? My knees that were falling apart and my back. 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I said, I got to lose some LBs, Miles. 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
10: Welcome back to the show. One of my family's favorite restaurants in the city of Chicago, and he just had to listen to my whole family boring history about this. I am so thrilled to have the owner of the Italian Village. He and his family have owned the iconic Italian Village for decades. Jonathan Capitanini, guest on the program. Jonathan, thank you so much for being with us.
17: Thank you so much for having us.
10: Love
17: we
10: this.
17: Really appreciate it.
10: So Italian Village, 1927. You have, yeah. You know, the village upstairs. You've had the three restaurants for years. First of all, let's go back to the roots of the village, sure. As my mom calls it. You've spent many Absolutely. A happy hour there over the years. Tell me about the history of the village and being truly one of Chicago's icons since the 20s. Yeah.
17: Sure. I think pretty much any story in America starts as a you know, American dream and an immigrant story. So it really starts with my great grandfather, Alfredo, and he came over, you know, in a boat, 1924, trying to figure out what to do with his life. He was one of 10 from a small town in Italy with, you know, very little opportunity. So he came here with a couple dollars or maybe probably pennies or nickels in his pocket and, kind of headed across the country. An uncle got him a job in Chicago as a dishwasher, and the rest is kind of history. But in a couple of years, he decided to open the village, 1927, just about 3 years after he got here. And now 99 years later, fourth generation, family owned and operated, kind of a restaurant complex, we call it. We have three or four different concepts, depending on how you count it. The village is our crown jewel, the one that everybody knows and loves. That slings, you know, classic red sauce dishes, but also Northern Italian specialties, lighter dishes. Our lasagna with bechamel instead of maybe ricotta cheese. We of course have eggplant parm and chicken parm, but we also have dishes like chicken piccata, manicotti, lighter dishes from the north. So it's a really, really amazing tradition that we continue I think largely for our families' generations, but also the generations of Chicagoans like yourself that come every year or every time they're in town for a show. We just really appreciate hearing those stories. So definitely not a problem listening to your story. In fact, it makes my day every time I hear something like that.
10: I have pictures of my mom and her friends from the 70s, and they're in the bar and they're with Frank and they're with.
17: I would love to see those.
10: Oh, so please show. Yeah, I will absolutely send those to you and I'll show you when I see you. But the village is so iconic. In addition to family, delicious food, the ambiance in the village, it's like, you know, you're in an old Italian cafe.
17: A Fellini film or something.
10: Yes,
17: like, it feels
10: is.
17: Like a movie set, a lot
10: does.
17: Of people say. And that's just like, it's so true. It's funny, actually, there's a story there too. So, again, kind of an immigrant with very few funds. He opened this restaurant 3 years after he came to America. you can kind of imagine he didn't have money for decorations or anything. It was very plain as far as the record that I hear. We don't seem to have any photos of it, but the story is in 1933, the World's Fair in Chicago, he went to the World's Fair. He saw the Little Italy exhibit. He met the guy who was apparently from a town just over from him in like in Tuscany in Italy. And he said, "Hey, you do great work. I want you to decorate my restaurant." He had a couple years of you know, profit, and he could start to pay him. And he hired this guy. He gave him, you know, everything he wanted to eat, and he gave him a little apartment in the upstairs of the restaurant. And slowly but surely, like after years and years and years, he like painted every square inch of this place. He built, you know, this Italian village that we know and love today in the second floor of our building. So it's like a crazy story that's connected to the World's Fair, such a global event. And you can kind of come downtown to Chicago at 71 West Monroe and see it for yourself. It's truly like a stepping into a different world.
10: It really is. It's beautiful. And the booths, I like how some of the booths are kind of hidden, you know, so you can have more of a quiet, intimate dinner. Everything about the Italian Village restaurants, all of them, is just phenomenal. And I'm so proud and so happy that you just have reinvented, and your family have just reinvented the restaurants over the years. And case in point, the addition of Cafe Pisolino. It's a new Italian espresso bar on your ground floor. Tell me about Cafe Pisolino.
17: Certainly. So yeah, we every generation kind of makes their mark, and you know, things change. The village never changes, but the other concepts, there's always something that we need to kind of get back with the trends and stuff. So we, you know, unfortunately during COVID times, we had to shut down two of our different concepts that we had prior to 2020. And we're just kind of getting back into filling the whole building. So about 2 years ago, we opened Soto and Bar Soto, which is kind of like an Italian-ish concept, more chef-driven Italian meets like global cuisine, as well as like a bar bar kind of tilt to the menu. Craft cocktails down there, very good, nostalgic, like Italian grandparents' basement vibes. And then what we are gearing up to open right now, which may be open when this airs, is Cafe Pisolino. So Cafe Pisolino is our kind of ode to the Italian espresso bar. It is in our former dining room space called Vivere, which is a very like over the top kind of fine dining concept that we, that the prior generation opened. And this ambiance is like so reminiscent to us of those like old espresso bars. You walk in and you see this like crazy bar top, and you can go up and just order an espresso, sit there with your foot on the bar and just shoot it back and talk with friends and have that little moment of, you know, relaxation and slowing down. And that's what we're trying to deliver. So Pisolino literally means like to take a little nap or a little snooze. And it's something that my sister and I's grandfather would always say is like, "I'm going to go take a little Pisolino." And we honestly didn't even know what it meant when we were little kids. And then we kind of understood because he would always kind of retreat and do it. So it's kind of, for us, this is a very special concept because we're bringing to life something that we experienced as kids, a very Italian tradition to take a little bit of a break, to relax, to take a pause. And something that's, I think, very forgotten in today's day and world.
10: Yeah. Yeah. Take a step. Enjoy life. Enjoy your family. You have to be so proud. You're coming up on your 100th anniversary owning one of the most iconic restaurant groups in Chicago. And it's got to make you feel so proud because of what we're just talking about, family and the history that goes behind every decision that you and your family make.
17: 100%. And it's, you know, you're standing on the shoulders of so many people because, you know, I'm not 99 years old, right? And so many people, my uncles, my aunts, my cousins, everybody's supporting the business in their own way and has made a mark on the business. It's part of their stories. And that's something that's really important to me and my sister, who are currently the kind of custodians, I would say, of the stewards of the business these days. And it is something that's part of our purpose here, to continue the story.
10: Jonathan, I'm going to ask you one of my favorite open-ended questions to ask. Who should come out to everything under the Italian Village umbrella, including the new cafe?
17: Really, anybody. Like, I would say it's a great place for, you know, the downtown office worker that needs a convenient place to just grab a coffee quick. It's a great place for maybe the suburban liver that's coming downtown. They want a little bit of a break from the madness of, you know, downtown Chicago. Come in, sit down, relax, pause a little bit. We really are trying to focus on building convenience, but also connection. Espresso bars are really part of the beating heart of a lot of Italian cities and neighborhoods. And we really hope that we are that for the downtown loop area in Chicago. So I will not say that there's one particular person that you know needs to go there or not. We have a variety of options from tea to coffee to house-made pastries. If you don't drink espresso or coffee, we have you covered there as well. So everybody's welcome.
10: Well, I congratulate you on your success and your family. Is there a website? Because I know for the Village, you'll probably want to make reservations for dinner. But give out the website so everybody can go in and check it out.
17: Sure. It's just the name Cafe Pisolino, -chicago.com. 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
10: Jonathan, you're the best. Thank you so much. And we can't wait to see you out there.
17: Thank you very much.
10: Thank you so much to all of my guests on the program today. Thank you so much to Jonathan Capitanini, the president of the Italian Village. And Cafe Pisolino is now open on their ground floor. More information about the hours, thevillage-chicago.com. Thank you so much to Jody Zambolo with the Chicago Botanic Garden. Shimmering Summer is now running through September 20th. 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Thank you so much to one of the champions of magic, illusionist Sam Strange. They're all performing at the Studebaker Theater now through August 23rd. 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And thank you so much to Dylan Hankey with Navy Pier. 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Thank you so much to all of you for listening. Thanks to my amazing producers, Tom Hush and Hillary Hedstrom. For Show and Tell, I'm Andrea Darlis. 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
16: The high today will approach 78 under a sunny sky as winds gusting from the west at times. Then partly cloudy tonight with a low of 62. As far as the outlook for Father's Day, we'll start off with dry weather tomorrow morning. The showers should increase during the afternoon with a high of 71. And a sunny start to the week Monday with a high hitting 70. From the Weather Channel, I'm Jeff Maher, WLSAM 890, with another update in 30 minutes.
18: Fingers still crossed. I'm Paul Stevens, Fox News. White House envoys Steve Witkoff and Jared Kushner will reportedly be in Switzerland today for the first round of talks on a potential Iran nuclear agreement.
19: Pakistan is also sending their interior minister, the Swiss, releasing a statement saying diplomats from various countries currently present are continuing their efforts to maintain the dialogue for reasons of confidentiality. No further information can be provided regarding those present or the discussions. There's still been no official word from the Iranians on when they will arrive in Switzerland for talks. President Trump expressing his desire to get these negotiations moving.
20: They have to make a deal, otherwise we will do things that won't make them happy, but I don't think it's going to get to that. I think it's going to be very good. Remember, if we do that, then all of a sudden you're not going to have the oil flowing out of the strait too quickly.
19: This as Israel and Hezbollah agreed to reinstitute a shaky ceasefire yesterday amid their fighting in southern Lebanon.
18: Fox's Max Gordon in Dubai. Iran saying the Strait of Hormuz has closed again. U.S. Central Command saying that is not true. President Trump at Joint Base Andrews unveiling a new Air Force One alongside members of the Air Force and talking about the previous two identical planes that were used interchangeably for presidential travel, authorized by former President Ronald Reagan and used by every chief executive since George H.W. Bush.
20: Over its lifetime, that aircraft traveled to 96 countries on 223 international trips and flew over 6 million miles.
18: And Mr. Trump also saying the Boeing 747, the new one anyways, equipped with Starlink, a satellite high-speed internet service from SpaceX. This plane gifted to the U.S. and Mr. Trump last year by Qatari officials. 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
6: expect heavy traffic around the ballpark before the baseball game this afternoon. The Kennedy inbound from O'Hare to the Byrne interchange is 45 minutes. There's an accident on the left shoulder as you approach Cumberland Avenue. Outbound is 40 minutes. The Eisenhower inbound from the Jane Addams to the post office is 50 minutes with a 15-minute delay. Outbound, 40 minutes. The Stevenson inbound from 355 to DuSable Lakeshore Drive is 45 minutes with a 20-minute delay. Outbound is 35. The Dan Ryan inbound from 95th to the Byrne, 20 minutes and 15 out. The Bishop Ford inbound from 8094 to the Dan Ryan, 15 minutes and 20 minutes out. Lakeshore Drive southbound Hollywood to Monroe, 15 minutes. Monroe to Marquette, 12. Northbound Marquette to Monroe, 25 minutes. And from Monroe to Hollywood, 20. From the WLS AM 890 Traffic Center, I'm Kat with the next update in 30 minutes.
18: The alleged ringleader of a White House UFC Freedom 250 terror plot has now been ID'd.
21: After the feds busted this terror plot to attack the UFC fight here at the White House last Sunday, DHS then revealed that one of the alleged ringleaders of this plot is a Mexican illegal alien who was granted DACA by the Biden administration. His name is Abraham Hermosillo Alvarez. He's from Omaha, Nebraska. He first came to the U.S. as a little boy in 2001, but he overstayed his visa, lost his legal status, and was then protected with DACA by the Obama administration in 2014. Now, the sheriff of Douglas County in Nebraska says they began immediate surveillance on Alvarez as soon as they learned of the plot, and he says the Democrats' immigration policies put the nation in danger.
18: And that is Fox's Bill Malugin. Four other suspects have been arrested in that case. Russian guided bombs hitting an apartment block in Ukraine's second largest city of Kharkiv, killing at least one person, injuring at least nine others. Ukraine's Air Force says it shot down 92 of the 99 Russian drones launched, and that seven hit targets in three locations. Meantime, Russian air defenses repelling a drone attack on an oil refinery in western Siberia. No damage to that refinery, and they say staff members were evacuated. Team USA on to the next round of the World Cup after defeating Australia in Seattle 2-0. The first goal, an own goal by the Aussies. That second goal coming at the end of the first half after a review from referees to see if Alex Freeman was onside.
22: After factual review, the goal scorer was not in offside position.
23: And the building shakes in Seattle.
18: That courtesy Fox Sports. The next USA game is this coming Thursday against Turkey. 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
26: Economic uncertainty is the order of the day.
27: According to economists, baby boomers are the main victims of the Great Recession.
28: Economic report, the debt and deficit are at record levels. And
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30: 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Well, I'm excited to talk to you about, and I don't know that a lot of people put enough thought into this, and that's the hidden risk of retiring with almost every, if not every dollar, in tax deferred accounts. You know, this is the ticking tax time bomb you didn't know you were building. I talk a lot about understanding with a great team over at Taxes Saved, that's taxes, T-A-X-E-S, saved, S-A-V-E-D.com. These are former big four CPAs and tax strategists that are just been working with the tax code in helping people legally reduce their income tax, avoiding unnecessary Roth conversion tax, offsetting, as I think about somebody who reached out that I just recently referred to them, of avoiding about $700,000-$800,000 of capital gain tax on a real estate property. And you know, when you think about that, it's not what you make, it's what you keep. And many people, they feel they're saving tax by deferring the tax. But see, when you defer income, like let's say in a traditional 401k or IRA, and many of you listening, that's what, as I grew up on, right? It was this traditional 401k. The theory was, you know, while you're in this higher tax bracket, you can defer some of your income to a later time when you're hopefully in an hopefully being the key word there, in a lower tax bracket, but that it never really took cost of living into the equation. And as a result of that, people are paying more to get the money out than the tax they thought they saved by deferring it in. So for 30 years, some of you listening, whether you're retired or about to retire, some of you 20, 30 years, whatever it may be, you maxed out the 401k. You never missed a contribution. You watched the balance climb, right? There's, golly, I forget. There's now a new record of 401k millionaires. And maybe your account's beyond $1 million, right? You log into your account, you see that number, and you feel a wave of relief. You think, I made it. That money's mine. Now, here's the hard truth, and I need you to hear it clearly, because almost nobody is telling retirees this, right? Or pre-retirees. That number on your statement is not your money. Not at all. A big slice of it, which many of you don't know what that slice amounts to, and how could you? Because if you're not distributing from it yet, you really don't know what the interest rate is. That's obviously an obligation you're going to have to pay to get the money out. Sometimes 20, 30, even 40% plus, right, belongs to the IRS. You just haven't been sent the bill yet, right? You have a silent partner in your retirement account, and that partner gets to decide later, not you, later, exactly how big of a cut they're going to take. Now, this should have many of you pause and say, wait a second, I should be fine, right? I've got $1 million plus or whatever, 500,000 or more, or 2 million or 5 million or whatever it is you have. I should be fine. And this is where a lot of you that have got more than a million think, oh, you know what? Even what the tax is. See, it's not just the tax that you will soon contend with, right? Because the government's going to force you at age 73 or 75 to start taking this money out, whether you want to or not. It's a 25% penalty down from 50% starting last year if you don't take it. And then your kids can't Roth convert an inherited IRA that might have been your former 401k. So it ends up leaving somewhere between 2 to 15 times in tax that ends up getting paid compared to what the balance is today. I want to say that again. The tax ends up being, and of course, the older you are with the lesser number of years that we have to live, the older we are, right? The unfortunate part is we'll probably pay at least twice in tax. And that's assuming tax rates don't go up. Typically, if you're in your mid-60s right now, you'll pay double, if not triple, quadruple in tax, you and your family, on what the balance is today. So if you have a balance of $1 million today, you're going to pay $2 to $4 million. Between you and your children, you'll pay $2 to $4 million in taxes. Now, if you don't believe that, then get a retirement tax analysis, which you can go to taxessaved.com. That's taxes, T-A-X-E-S, saved, S-A-V-E-D. com. There's a place which is a prerequisite to watch a quick 20-minute on-demand webinar, and it's complimentary, and it's very insightful. So for those of you working saying, yeah, I'm not a business owner, what kind of tax savings can I really save? Here's what most of you have, whether you're retired or looking to retire. If you had a roadmap of retirement tax savings, and if you're working, a roadmap for income reduction, income tax reduction savings, not only could you move your retirement up sooner, but if you're already retired, you would have more discretionary cash flow. And when you're in your go-go years, before they go to slow-go years, before they go, unfortunately, as health catches up with us, to no-go years, this is where people really miss out. They have regrets. Like, you know, I should have traveled when both my husband and I or my wife and I were healthy, or gosh, I didn't think to take, you know, I took my eye off the ball because, you know, I just have these withholdings or these quarterly estimated payments for you business owners or retirees out there that are forced to pay these. And it's just kind of out of sight, out of mind, because the numbers in and out tax professional you have really isn't telling you or teaching you how to save taxes. They're just telling you, reporting the damage and telling you what boxes to check and what dates and deadlines to file by. So that's the problem, right? The number in your statement is not your money. The tax rate that they'll charge you hasn't even been set yet. And you're carrying a bill into the future, into a time when you have less control, less income flexibility, because if you stop working, what are you going to do? Go back to work? That's not a good plan. And frankly, less time to fix it, right? The older we are. That, my friends, is the hidden risk of retiring with almost every single dollar locked inside of tax-deferred accounts. So let's talk about how this trap is built, right? Because it's built so quietly with good intentions, right? That millions of hardworking savers walk straight into, right? When you put money into a traditional 401k or traditional IRA, you get a tax deduction today, right? Which feels good. The government essentially says, go ahead, don't pay taxes on this now. But notice the word they never say out loud, defer, tax deferred. They didn't forgive the tax. They didn't cancel it. They postponed it. And they postponed it to a date and a tax rate of their choosing, not yours. Now think about that. Would you sign a mortgage where the bank gets to set your interest rate decades from now after you've already moved in? Of course not. You'd run out of the room, right? But that's exactly the deal millions of Americans have unknowingly signed with their retirement savings. Now, this is where it's really important for those of you listening that have older age parents that are now either into or will be into these required minimum distributions and coming into that at age 73 if they were born before 1960, or age 75 if they're born after 1960 or later. Or some of you saying, well, you know what? This is what I've always grew up with. And, you know, my kids are doing as well, if not better than what I am, my adult children, and they need to know that there should be a look at this in a different way, especially if you've got younger adult kids that are successfully earning good income and pounding money away into these ticking tax time bombs. This is why they have what's called the Great Wealth Transfer that's projected to transfer about $124 trillion over roughly the next 20 years. And the majority of that's going to go to tax. Now think about that. And then comes the trigger, right? The moment the bomb is set to go off, it's called required minimum distribution, the RMD, right? Some of you have said, oh my gosh, until you've been talking about this for the last, whatever, 10, 15 years, 2 years, 1 year, I've been listening. I had no idea. So being a consumer advocate, I love working with people that have batteries included, meaning my story is simple. I just got frustrated of being frustrated with tax professionals that didn't know anything about how to save taxes. And then when I brought them tax savings ideas, they charged me for that education. And then when they didn't do them right, they charged me to correct them after I told them it was wrong. And then I thought, gosh, I'll just get approved to teach tax attorneys and CPAs and make sure that they do understand this, because there's not one course of curriculum in the CPA designation that teaches tax savings. Go figure. And I always ask this question, is the person that's doing your taxes more interested in saving your tax or just doing your tax? And is the person that's doing your taxes, do you think it's likely that they pay as much tax as you do? And the answer is likely no, they don't. And so if that is the answer, then why would they be motivated to magically start teaching you ways to save taxes if they're not really motivated to do it for themselves? These are these blinding flashes of the obvious. But here's where things get worse. And I mean genuinely worse, because the damage doesn't stop at your income tax bracket. It spreads. This is what we call the cascade. Pull one lever and three more move that you never saw coming, right? Lever number one, your Social Security gets taxed. Up to 85% of your Social Security gets taxed. I talk about the couple that were referred to the Tax to Save team out of Chicago. Husband and wife giving up $20,000 a year between husband and wife Social Security benefits that combined were about $85,000. $20,000 of that was going to tax on that $85,000. And then because the income that they were reporting without any tax plan was also taxing them another $5,000 a year of Medicare tax. So they were giving up Social Security tax, Medicare premiums jump, that's called IRMA, the income-related monthly adjusted amount. And next thing you know, they're giving up over $2,000 a month or $25,000 a year. You see, it's a feedback loop. Higher premiums may mean you have to withdraw even more money just to cover them. They're rumoring now that the Medicare premium increases will be greater than the Social Security increase for this year. And here's the cruelest part. It's a feedback loop, and it just keeps going and going. You're chasing your own tail, and the IRS and Medicare are setting the pace. Now, let me name the most painful version of this trap, right? The one that breaks my heart every time I see it. And it's what happens to the surviving spouse. Imagine a married couple filing jointly, comfortable in retirement, then one spouse passes away. It's the worst year of the survivor's life. And on top of the grief, here comes the tax code. Because the very next year, that survivor files as a single taxpayer. The brackets shrink. The income thresholds get cut nearly in half. But the RMDs, the account size, those don't shrink at all. So the surviving spouse, often a widow, gets hit with a higher tax rate on the same income, jumping from 22 to 32 brackets we see in many cases. And the most vulnerable moment, at the most vulnerable moment of their life, think about that. We call it the survivor's tax penalty. And the families who never plan for it are the ones who get hurt the worst. So let me ask you the question, and I'll ask it as I've kind of asked at the top. But now that you understand what's really behind it, I want to ask you this question. Do you actually know what tax road you're on? Do you know how big your silent partner share has grown and continues to grow, and what likely it projected tax rates, current tax rates, will force you to pay over yours and your family's lifetime? Do you know whether you're walking straight into the Social Security tax trap, the Medicare IRMA surcharge tax trap, the survivor penalty tax trap? Because here's the thing, every single one of these traps, here's the good news, is avoidable. But only if you can see them coming, and only if you have the map of the road before you hit it, right? The detours, the reroutes. And that's exactly what Taxes Saved team does. Now, when we come back for this next segment, I'm going to show you the exact strategy that turns this entire problem around. The approach that most tax savvy retirees, I would call them, use to legally shrink that bill, take back control from the IRS, build streams of income that actually are able to be accessed tax-free. But if you can't wait, and frankly, you shouldn't wait, here's what you do right now. 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TAXESSAVED. 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And it shows you in black and white exactly how much tax you're on track to overpay and exactly how much you could save, and with a roadmap of what you can do. 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
30: 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Now, some of you say, well, why do you keep spelling this out? 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It's T-A-X-E-S, not just T-A-X, right? 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So here's what I want to talk about. If you're just joining us, we've been talking about these various tax traps and how you would never take out a mortgage and walk away from the closing table where they said, well, you know what, 20, 30 years from now, when you have this paid off, we'll let you know what interest rate we actually charged you. And then whatever difference that is, we'll just bill you for it. And, you know, it's basically variable and it could be anywhere from 20 to 40%. You're never going to close on that transaction. You're never going to do that. But you did when you signed up for the 401k. Your adult children followed in your footsteps and said, you know, mom and dad were great savers, for those of you that have been. And most of you are. I find that the listeners of Taxes Saved Radio have worked hard, saved hard. You're what I would refer to as many as modest millionaires. May not feel like millionaires all the time, but wow, just head down, missed ball games, whatever needed to be done, right? The grind. And that's commendable. Almost no one I know it was ever born with a silver spoon in their mouth. They've worked for everything they have. But understand, the government's got a game plan. And sadly, the government's game plan we see 9 out of 10 times is far better than the game plan you have over them. And this is the whole concept, is how to take this control back. So whether we're talking about the widow's tax penalty, the Medicare tax penalty, the Social Security tax penalty, the required minimum distribution tax penalty, the inherited IRA, RMD tax penalty, we just can go through them. And here's the good news. All of these are avoidable. So before the break, I painted a pretty sobering picture as you're listening, right? The ticking tax bomb inside these retirement accounts, forced withdrawals, Social Security tax, Medicare tax, survivor penalty tax, your inheritance tax, how to penalize your kids, right? So if you're listening, it's called the Great Wealth Transfer. And if you're really leaning in and listening, this is why it's so important. About $124 trillion is going to change hands. A big percentage of that are in these ticking tax time bomb accounts. And I'm going to give you a couple nuggets here that are so, so important. Number one, I was just sharing this with a tax group just yesterday. And it was fascinating because people don't know that they can get access to their 401ks at two different stages. Number one is that if you're over 59 and a half and you're still working, it's called an in-service rollover, hence the name. While you're in service to the employer, you can keep the employer plan, make your contributions, get your matches, ideally look into the Roth 401k for some of you, and you could roll that over to your own IRA and start doing Roth conversions before that balance balloons and ends up costing you 2 to 10 times more to get the money out than the money you thought you saved by putting it in. And if you don't know your numbers, that's what we gave as a great call to action that the great team that I work with personally, professionally at taxessaved.com, T-A-X-E-S, saved, S-A-V-E-D.com. You'll see right there as you log in, it's an on-demand 20-minute educational webinar on how to cut your income taxes, legally, ethically, morally, strategies that these big four CPAs and top tax strategists have been using for decades out of the tax code. And also how to do Roth conversions without adding any additional tax to your income, not adding additional tax to your Social Security or to your Medicare. And this is where some of you, if you're 63 and you're doing a Roth conversion, or you did one, you don't realize it, but that impacts 2 years later your Medicare premiums. And some of you will give up $5,000 to $10,000 of extra Medicare premiums because you thought you were doing the right roadmap of getting conversions done before 10 years later you have a required minimum distribution at 73 instead of 63. Some of you that won't be till 75. Here's the point. If this is already confusing, this is why going to taxessaved.com is so imperative, because the group, what they'll do is they'll run a complimentary tax savings analysis. You can request one right there on the website. There's two radio buttons there. The on-demand webinar, if you want to kick the tires, great. They would like for you to review that so you have some basic foundational understanding of kind of what the strategies are, how they've been approved and by the IRS and been in the tax code since the late 50s. And then a place to request a time that works for your calendar on your time zone to then have a conversation about what you have, what you're looking to do, and then let them run a saving tax optimization analysis. It's complimentary, folks. And then if you scroll 3/4 down the page, you can start following these case studies that are people just like those of you listening that whether you're working, retired, W-2, 1099, self-employed, doesn't matter. Selling something with a big capital gain, I talked about in the first part of the program. Completely offset capital gains, completely offset Roth conversion tax, completely reduce quarterly estimated payments, maybe eliminate all this crazy withholding that's happening, because some of you are just paying an obnoxious amount of taxes that are unnecessary. And some of you could prevent a lot of this that by saving that tax could move your retirement up even sooner. So now you've heard 1,000 times to diversify your investments. Don't put all your eggs in one basket. Smart, right? But almost nobody tells you to diversify your tax exposure. And that, my friends, is the secret that the wealthy have always understood. Picture three buckets, three different buckets your retirement money can live in, right? Each one is taxed completely different. I used to call these when I used to teach at different colleges, universities, the tax me now, the tax me later, the tax me never buckets. So if I ask you that, would you want tax me now, tax me later, tax me never, which bucket would you want? You're going to say tax me never. The challenge is many people don't know how to get there, because to get there could create a lot of tax. So the two things I want you to walk away from with this is, number one, how do you get what hasn't been taxed untaxed? And how do you put now what you've untaxed somewhere where it doesn't get taxed again? This is how folks have perpetual wealth. They have more, they keep more, they live more, they leave more. And then that continues from generation to generation. Bucket one is the tax deferred bucket. Bucket two is the tax free bucket. Bucket three is the taxable bucket. Now, do you know that almost $131,000 with the right structure, if you did have in all three buckets, I'd rather see people get all to tax-free bucket, but it takes some time and a process to get there. But do you realize with all three buckets done right, you could withdraw over $130,000 this year and pay zero income tax? Now, if your big box store brokerage isn't talking to you about how to save taxes, or they're basically telling you don't do Roth conversions or don't do this or don't do that, they're just wanting to charge you to manage your money. They're not managing your taxes. And if you're not managing the taxes, it's not what you make, it's what you keep. So how do you get there, right? Roth conversion, strategic Roth conversion in particular, during the golden window. Now, this is where it's key. So in the last bit of time I have, and I never have enough time on Tax to Save Radio, I want to make sure you understand the golden window is ideally before 63. But if there was an ideal window, it's 63 to 73. So it's not too early. It's never too late to get a head start, to be golden window smart. But it's about strategic Roth conversion alternatives, Roth conversion insurance. I mean, there's so many different things that you can do to untax what hasn't been taxed without you having to come out of pocket.

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5: With sunshine this afternoon and gusty winds out of the west at times, the high will approach 78 degrees, then partly cloudy overnight with a low falling to 62. For Father's Day tomorrow, showers should develop into the afternoon hours with a high near 71. Then a dry start to the week with sunshine Monday and a high approaching 70. From the Weather Channel, I'm Jeff Maher, WLS AM 890, with another update in 30 minutes.
6: I'm Daria Aldinger. Delegates from the U.S. and Iran are in Switzerland. They're going over what that memorandum of understanding is supposed to accomplish.
7: What the MOU says is that if the Iranians behave over a long period of time, they could get some of the benefits of this bargain.
6: Vice President Vance leading the U.S. delegation, speaking to Fox News. More than a dozen people were stuck for hours after a roller coaster at an amusement park on Long Island, New York, malfunctioned. Witnesses watched in horror from below.
8: Yeah, like I was like rocking back and forth and stuff. We can get like dizzy, and we already heard it got stuck. And it went as fast as it usually goes.
6: Everyone is back on the ground, thankfully. Everybody's going to be okay. They will have a story to tell, and the ride has been closed for an inspection for the time being. 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
9: Eden's inbound 25 minutes from Lake Cook, outbound 17. Kennedy inbound 42 from O'Hare, outbound now 49. Eisenhower inbound from Wolf Road at 33, outbound 39. Stevenson inbound in from the Tri-State, 26 minutes, outbound 22. Dan Ryan inbound in from 95th, 22 minutes, outbound 13. Joliet area I-80 eastbound is jammed solid due to road work from I-55 to Chicago Street. From the WLS AM 890 Traffic Center, I'm Tom Gaines. Next update, 30 minutes.
10: Experts say taxes are expected to continue to go higher.
11: Economic uncertainty is the order of the day.
12: According to economists, baby boomers are the main victims of the Great Recession.
13: Economic report, the debt and deficit are at record levels. And
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2: 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See, this is a window that most families and business owners miss. Now, imagine it's the second week of January. I know that's flashing forward about six months, but think about that, folks. I mean, we're mid-year, which is crazy. In fact, for some of you, you pay so much in taxes that it took you through like April or even some of you May before you got to keep a dollar. So now you're sitting across from someone who knows taxes cold. They tell you that you overpaid the IRS by five, six figures last year, not because you broke a rule, not because you missed a form, but because of three decisions you made or didn't make. Back mid-year of the prior year, right? That's the part that stings, right? By the time you found out, the calendar had already closed the door, nothing left to do but write the check or stare at the math that was withheld from the quarterly estimated payments, the excessive withholdings in your W-2, etc. See, that's the quiet truth about taxes most people never hear. You don't lose the big opportunities in April. April's just the paperwork period. You lose them in the second half of the

0: prior year. When income shifts, when payroll changes, when if you had a bonus, you know what it was now, right? Or what it is. When big purchases happen and nobody stops to update the plan. Now, many of you may say, well, wait a second. I've got a tax person, but are they doing proactive planning or just doing post-decision preparation or filing the return? Are they a numbers in and out? That's what I hear routinely from people all around the country. Yeah, I've just got a numbers in and out person. The question becomes, have they ever brought you one idea how to save tax and beyond just put money in an IRA or load up on your 401k, which for some of you is absolutely the opposite advice that you should be hearing. But the truth about taxes most people never hear, right, is what we're going to talk about. See, this is Tax to Save Radio. We're going to talk about how to keep more, live more, and leave more. What we're talking about, the 2026 tax reset and the window that really closes faster than you think. Now, I think if we're honest, can you believe it's almost a half a year gone by? I mean, I think many of us would say, and I know this has been true, my father-in-law teaching me this a long time ago, every year goes faster and faster. So the window's closing. So let's begin with this. Here's what I mean. Once the clock strikes midnight, barely months away from now, an enormous number of tax choices become permanent, locked, frozen. You can't hire the best CPA in the country, right, in February and magically have them go back and do what they can't do, right? They become a historian, not a strategist, not an architect, a historian, an archaeologist, can only tell you what happened, show you the fossils, right? A strategist and architect can change what will happen. So why does 2026 matter so much? Because this is a reset year, not in the headline sense, but in the practical sense, right? Households and business owners are still working their way through several years of turbulence, right? Higher borrowing costs, uneven demand, expenses that seem to show up out of nowhere, airfare 50% more than it ever used to cost. I mean, the list goes on and on. And when life has been messy, taxes quietly drift onto autopilot. People assume this year looks like last year. They contribute to the same amounts, to the same accounts. They file the same way. They work with the same people. They never stop to ask whether the plan still fits. And is it a plan or is it just simply a portfolio? You know, I used an analogy of the infamous family junk drawer. You know, do you have a little bit of this in there, a little bit of that in there? Do you know if it's Roth? Do you know if it's regular IRA? And it's fascinating because people are like, you know, I think I got this much in IRA and this much in 401k. I think this much of my 401k is in a Roth 401k. Does your employer plan allow an in-plan Roth conversion? I don't think they do. Do they allow what's called an in-service rollover? That's why if those of you listening are 59 and a half or older, you can roll that over to your own IRA without any tax and then start doing Roth conversion, which I'll talk to you about some solutions there that is strategic Roth conversions that you can go to taxessaved.com. That's taxes, T-A-X-E-S, saved, S-A-V-E-D.com. It's a great resource. The team over there are former Big Four CPAs, top tax strategists that have been teaching tax attorneys and CPAs and the top planners in the country for decades. And they're sought after and they do a wonderful job because they have a very different approach. They're not recording history. They're planning the future. They're helping people like many of you that are still working, especially for those of you that are in what's called this golden window I've been talking about, really that leading up to retirement, ideally the ages of 63 to 73, but ideally sooner if possible, because the sooner you learn how to save tax, the sooner you can retire. That's the whole idea of keeping more, which then enables you to live more, which then in return enables you to leave more. Now, for some of you, it may be, look, I'm already retired. Well, imagine keeping more of your retirement that allows you to live more. For some of you, it's taking unnecessary taxes that you're paying on your income, redirecting that and moving your retirement up. For others of you, it's about how to get keeping more of what you've saved to get it untaxed so you can net more of what your life's work and your hard earning years have produced, so that you can have more of a spoiling grandchildren budget, travel budget in your go-go years versus before they become the slow-go years, right? I hear a lot of people with regrets saying, I wish we would have done more early. And that's where you don't want to retire at 70% of what you made before you retire. That's what all these talking heads share. You want to retire and have more, right? You want to be able to travel. Ideally, in the first 10 years, you want to go see everything you wanted to see and spend time with all the people that you love. And some of us have just settled. You're not optimizing opportunities. You're just kind of going through the motions. And I want to teach you that there is a better way. There's good, better, best. Never let it rest till good becomes better and better becomes best. As corny as that may sound, I want to give you that formula. Number one, and this is a checklist for families, business owners. And this isn't a list of just vague ideas. These are items that you can actually confirm this evening with a document, a statement, a 5-minute household conversation. Number one, your retirement contributions. If your income changed this year, has it gone up or down? The contribution pattern used last year may not fit anymore. There may be room you haven't used. Don't assume. Check. Checklist number two, education costs. Now, this is big. Pull your tuition statements now. Now, this has been big. The tax team over at taxesaved.com is helping people. So if you've got people, I don't care if it's medical school debt, law school debt, dental school debt, whatever it is, the high student loan debt. And let's say you've got somebody that in your life, be it your adult children, be it you yourself listening, and you want to learn how to retire that debt even faster. It's first retiring tax debt that now comes right to your bottom line to have more discretionary cash flow to retire your consumer debt, student loan debt, whatever it may be. Now think about that. Tuition can be expensive, but it robs people of time. So imagine if tuition payments rob people of time, then imagine how taxes are robbing people of time. So pull those statements, right? Are you paying attention to timing? If you're paying in December for spring semester, et cetera, et cetera. We've got a case that I referred over to the great team at taxesaved.com. That's T-A-X-E-S, saved, S-A-V-E-D.com, where they're going to retire student loan debt, over 300,000 of student loan debt in like half the time. But guess how it's being retired? It's being retired by otherwise unnecessary spendable taxes. So indirectly, they're getting the federal government to pay off their student loan that was way over being charged for it to begin with. Number three, dependent related credits. Confirm the details line up. Custody arrangements. Rich child actually live for most of the year, maybe even an adult parent. These small facts decide real dollars. Number four, charitable giving. See, I could just go through each of these. Make sure you pay back every gift with the right kind of receipt. No cash donations, especially. Number five, capital gains. Look at what you sold, what you're about to sell. Has anybody ran a projection for you? I think about somebody that reached out that I've referred over to the great team at taxesaved.com that went through a really bad divorce and basically was able to keep a house in a college town. And unbeknownst to her, the youngest child's now moving on, that was using it as like a kiddie condo. For those of you that's aging me, know that concept, right? Where you purchase a property in the town where your children go to college and let their roommates basically pay for the mortgage while they have a place. And then you get to write it off and deduct it and save yourself some taxes. Well, and some cash flow. Well, now all of a sudden, this property has ballooned in value because property values are through the roof, especially in college towns. She's staring at almost an $800,000 capital gain. But this will transform her into being able to retire sooner if she doesn't give up 200 of the 800 to unnecessary capital gain taxes. Then there's called depreciation recapture. So look, whether you're looking to transition and get rid of tenants and toilets and sell off your real estate portfolio, or you're waiting to do that because you're letting the tax tail wag the dog and you're scared of the taxes, you're worried about the taxes, or you haven't factored in all the taxes, or nobody's really helping you. You're just assuming, or your person saying, oh yeah, if you sell that, there's a lot of taxes. See, those are tax professional tax preparers after the damage has been done. They're not tax strategists or architects that are helping you protect yourself from what you could be doing going forward. Number six, anything home related, refinanced, move, major improvements. And number seven, your health savings account. Now see, those are the simple ones. Notice that every one of those, what those have in common, none of them require genius level strategy. They require attention before the year locks out, before you make the decision of what you're going to do. That's family tax planning, and it's most useful. Less theory, fewer preventable gaps if done, and especially if done right. And there's this fear of missing out you should feel, because it's real. Every one of these items has an expiration date. miss the window, and the smartest advisors alive can't reopen it. Now, stay with us because I'm going to come back from this segment, but I want to give you a couple solutions before I go, because some of you are just in a hurry. Some of you are just raising your hand or acknowledging, saying, I need to get on this. Well, imagine this. I'm not talking about just these things. I'm talking about imagine moving your IRAs to Roth IRA and not incurring a tax to do it. Some of you are thinking, well, I'm trying to calculate, can I stay in the 22 bracket? How much could I do to not bust out of the 24 bracket? Imagine not impacting your brackets at all. Imagine doing something that not only enables you to save twice the amount of tax of what your outlay is, but provides a return not only on tax to double your money, right? Sometimes triple, we've seen even quadruple, depending for those of you listening and, you know, or have family or friends that have an interest in this that you care about that would like to learn, like California, you know, high state income tax states, New York. I mean, the people I've referred over to the great team at taxesave.com has just been all over the country. And they work with people because they have former big four CPAs, top tax strategists that work together, because many of you listening have a portfolio. It's not a plan. You have a numbers in and out tax professional, not a strategic tax planner. And they're not tied in to understanding your estate plan, your wealth plan, and your tax plan. Because if you miss that tax piece of that ingredient, it's like a good stew that if you leave out one ingredient, it's never going to have the same outcome of taste. Folks, you work hard for your money. Imagine a solution where you can create a 5x tax deduction. And this is actually in areas such as software, movie film, things that are just making our economy grow and grow and grow. It's keeping jobs here in the United States, not losing them to foreign countries. And it's creating work. So you're like deducting your mortgage, being a homeowner, making charitable contributions. The government in the tax code rewards you for that. There's a lot of other things that they reward you for in the tax code, but you have a tax historian, not a tax strategist. And that's where it begins. 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Folks, you work hard for your money. 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There's a place where you can request a tax savings analysis and see, complimentary, the tax risk road you're traveling, the reroutes that are possible, the pitfalls that can be avoided. And there's a quick little 20-minute on-demand webinar. So whether you're trying to do Roth conversion without added tax, whether you're trying to cut your income taxes to retire sooner, it's there. Folks, you work hard for your money. 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Taxes Save Radio. We'll be right back.
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0: 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I've been talking about a resource there to get a retirement tax calculator analysis. It's going to show you the tax risk road you're traveling. So look, if you're already retired, it's not too late. If you're, especially for those of you working up to retirement, the sooner you start tax strategizing, the sooner you'll be able to retire. The sooner the decisions maybe to go part-time because your wife or your husband's already retired, or to retire with them on time because maybe there's a little bit of concern about health insurance and one spouse is going to stay on and work a little bit longer before the other spouse turns 65 to go on to Medicare. Forget all that minutia, folks. Imagine having a roadmap, a plan that shows you how much sooner you can do something because of how much quicker you eliminate something that isn't necessary in your life. And that's overspending on taxes. So go to taxessaved.com. That's taxes, T-A-X-E-S, saved, S-A-V-E-D.com. request a tax savings analysis. It's a saving tax optimization plan analysis that'll show you the cost of waiting calculation, how much sooner you could move your retirement up for those of you that are in your peak earning years, giving up six figures of taxes unnecessarily. Imagine putting that six figures, 100, 200, 300,000, I've seen it, back into your bottom line, not to people that will never be the same type of steward of your resources as you will. And imagine for those of you that are staring at this big ticking tax time bomb and this well thought out disciplined savings into these traditional 401k IRAs, that if no one's shown you how much tax that's going to cost you, many of you won't believe it. It'll be 2 to 4 times what your balance is. Imagine that, 2 to 4 times more in tax to you and your family than how hard you've worked to get the balance where it is. And this is coming up on the greatest number of 401k millionaires that our history has ever seen. And guess what that means? That's the government licking their chops going, you know what? If we need more tax revenue for all this drunken sailor spending and everything that we're going to continue to do, especially with some of these wackos out there that just want to spend on stuff that just makes absolutely no sense. And it just proves with a pro-low tax president coming in, you can't undo some of this damage that was done in the prior administration in 4 years. It's not possible. So I'd love to see this inflation go away. It's not going away. It's not going away anytime soon. It always runs in arrears. It will come down. It's starting to come down. But look at what we have to go through just to make our country safe. And so why would you want to sit there and hold the bag? You've worked hard. You've saved hard. You've worked hard. Imagine insulating your income so you can contribute to things that matter to you, not things that are being taken from you and things that don't matter. So we're going to talk about, we walked you through the family checklist of tax exposure. Now let's talk about the trap door, the place where people fall through because it doesn't feel like a tax issue at all. So if you own a business, here's the reality. Your business decisions leak straight into your household income. A strong year in the company, even for some of you working, be it W-2 with a strong bonus, can push your household into a higher bracket range than you've ever been in before. And it can quietly shrink the value, right, of what you were counting on of where you're saving. And it can change how much you actually need to send through withholding, having withheld or estimated payments, sometimes by a lot. I think of people that have said, oh, I got this big bonus and I didn't realize how it impacted me last year. That's the key words, last year. If you didn't do something about it before the year ended, it's very limited, almost extremely, it eliminates any option to go back. But if you're proactive, that's why this mid-year reality check, right? This 2026 tax reset reality of where we are already, and I think many of you would agree with this, how could we be through almost an entire half year? Like, where did the time go? Well, you're going to look up and you're going to be in January asking the same thing. Where did that entire year go? And if you don't do tax planning, you're going to miss opportunities that will cost you a fortune if no one's ever sat down with you and showed you the lost opportunity costs, the cost of waiting calculations, the retirement tax calculations, the capital gain tax savings calculators. So here's what happens. The two overlap, right? Your withholdings, your estimated payments, things that catch you off guard precisely because you don't think of them as tax topics, right? They're just kind of something that's isolated in when things happen, right? The first is college aid and education planning. The second is retirement planning. Typically for most of you listening that still are working and have kids, you're trying to get in or through college, maybe private high school. And running underneath all of it, when your household and your business taxes are intertwined, your estimates and your withholdings have to be coordinated, right? Treat them as two separate worlds, and you end up either fueling a surprise bill or handing the IRS interest-free loans all year. Neither one is keeping you, right? Keeping more of what you earn. So here's the final action plan before the year end, the second half of this year gets away. Keep it short enough that you're actually finishing it, right? Number one, gather things now into a single place, right? What you think your wages have been to date, what you think they're going to end up with. Are there any bonuses, any capital gains? Are you selling a parent's property? Are you going to get an inherited IRA? Are you going to have inherited required minimum distributions this year? Is this year you face your first required minimum distribution? See, it doesn't matter whether you're trying to get to retirement or better through retirement. It's never too early. It's never too late to be tax smart. Okay. Two, review profit and loss statements for you business owners, your projections out, right, for the next quarter, next 2 quarters. Control your accounts receivable. I mean, there's so much you can do. Confirm the categories actually will match the reality that you can plan for ahead. Check your withholding and your estimated payments against the year, right, and how things are trending. Project your taxable income using conservative assumptions, not best case optimism, although it's always good to look at the best and worst case. Identify the deductions and credits that still depend on year end timing before the end of the year. And schedule a planning, most important, a planning conversation before the time gets away. See, the sooner you change that you get a tax plan, the sooner you change your withholdings, or the sooner you can lower your quarterly estimated payments, the more that goes to your bottom line. And I love an old Jim Rohn quote, if you change, things will change for you. So if you change the way you look at taxes, taxes will change for you. See, done right, this doesn't feel like a panic, year-end surprises or new year regrets. Cleaner documentation, decisions made early on. And many of you have the questions like, when should I plan Social Security? 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
7: Sunny skies, going to the low 70s by the lake, upper 70s away. Tonight, partly cloudy, overnight low, upper 50s to low 60s. Sunday, those showers move in. We could hear some rumbles of thunder, and we are headed up into the upper 60s to low 70s. More showers Sunday night, maybe some thunder, and then we're back to mostly sunshine ahead for Monday. From the Weather Channel, I'm Jeff Eno, WLS AM890, with another update in 30 minutes.
8: A day later than expected, they are ready to get going. I'm Daria Albinger. Fox News U.S. delegation led by Vice President Vance has arrived in Geneva, and they are ready to talk with a group from Iran about the future of that nation's nuclear program and the Memorandum of Understanding. Fox's Bill Malusian's at the White House.
9: The Iranian military announced that they have closed the strait over what they say are violations of the ceasefire. They're now warning ships don't go near that area, but CENTCOM is pushing back, saying that vessel traffic through the strait so far has been flowing smoothly. And our colleague Jennifer Griffin getting some information from a senior U.S. defense official who's saying Iran can't close the strait because they don't control it right now. The U.S. controls it. CENTCOM also announcing that so far today, 55 ships have gotten through the Strait of Hormuz.
8: The talks were postponed because of the fighting between Israel and Hezbollah in Lebanon. A Texas judge is allowing some new evidence in the murder trial of Carmelo Anthony. He was convicted in the stabbing death of another teenager at a track meet. Here's Fox's Sarah Allegra.
10: Body camera video, it captures the moments after Anthony was taken into custody. Anthony claimed he acted in self-defense. In the video, he also tells officers Metcalf put his hands on him after he warned him not to. And you can hear him telling officers, too, I did it. Also released Friday, photos shown to jurors during the trial, including a blood-soaked jacket, crime scene images, and an Ozark Trail multi-tool knife. Prosecutors say it's the weapon Anthony used to fatally stab Metcalf.
8: Anthony was convicted of first-degree murder. He was sentenced to 35 years in prison. He will be eligible for parole after half of his sentence. At the World Cup, the Netherlands and Sweden are now playing in Houston, and later on, Germany takes on the Ivory Coast in Toronto. Ecuador meets Curaçao tonight in Kansas City. 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
11: America's turning 250. 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And we are celebrating with NASCAR. 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
8: The U.S., Canada, and Mexico are taking center stage in hosting the 2026 FIFA World Cup, and Vice President Vance tells Fox and Friends Weekends this is showing off the U.S. at its best.
13: One of the great things about these events is that there is this cultural exchange where we learn a little bit from them, and of course they learn a lot about what makes America so great. I'm so proud to have the World Cup here.
8: And this makes it even better. Team USA beat Australia yesterday. That's two wins in a row. The Stars and Stripes advances to the knockout round now. Senator Rick Scott says it's time to pass the Save America Act. It would require proof of citizenship in order to vote in national elections. The Florida Republican on Fox's Saturday in America.
14: If we can't pass the whole thing, let's start taking sections. Let's do a vote just on voter ID. Let's do a vote on just you have to be American to register to vote. Maybe just the sheer voter rolls. We got to get this done. And so we all need to figure out how to come together. And if we have to stay in D.C. to get it done, let's stay in D.C. to get this done.
8: But opponents, including many Democrats, say the act would disenfranchise many voters. It was a violent night in Chicago. At least 12 people were shot on the south side, two critically wounded. Police say an SUV pulled up on a crowd of people and two gunmen opened fire. The attack happened not far from the new Obama Presidential Center. At least one person is dead and at least nine others were injured after Russian-guided bombs struck an apartment block in Ukraine's second largest city of Kharkiv. Ukraine's Air Force says it shot down 92 of 99 Russian drones that were launched and that it struck seven targets in three locations. In the meantime, Russian air defenses repelled a drone attack on an oil refinery in western Siberia. There was no damage to the refinery, we were told, and we are also told that the staff was safely evacuated from the area. That war has now been going on for several years. I'm Daria Alvear. This is Fox News.
7: Eden's inbound 28 minutes in from Lake Cook. Outbound is 16. Kennedy inbound 47 in from O'Hare. Outbound side 48. Eisenhower inbound from Wolf 34. Outbound 28. Stevenson inbound from the Tri-State 33. Outbound is 27. The Dan Ryan inbound from 95th is 25 minutes. Outbound 15. A lot of traffic downtown on DuSable Lakeshore Drive northbound. It's jammed from the Stevenson to Chicago Avenue. The WLSAM 890 Traffic Center. I'm Tom Gaines. Next update in 30 minutes.
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11: Did anybody in Chicago, I know no one listening to this radio station, thought that this cross-burning was something done by, the Ku Klux Klan, the very large chapter that we have that's very present, omnipresent in Chicago, came in and lit this cross on fire. And then you've got Mike Quigley, and we read this statement yesterday because you got to get involved with this. You got to get out in front of this. You got to be like Father Flaga. You know, I wonder if Chuck Gowdy gets the $10,000 reward. Because wasn't that what Flager was offering?
16: Yeah.
11: $10,000 from the parishioners of St. Sabina. And that's a lot of basket passing around there to come up with 10 grand. But the FBI didn't figure out. Chicago police didn't figure it out. But the old Silver Fox did. Chuck Gowdy should get that 10 grand.
16: He should.
11: I wonder, you know what? Can we get a hold of Father Flager? I'm not going to talk with no Nick and Ray. So here's what happens. Grant Park cross burning. And Quigley has the statement that comes out, as far as we know, yesterday.
16: Yep.
11: 10 days before Juneteenth, and in the hometown of Emmett Till, someone burned a cross. This is a despicable act of violence. The long history of using a cross and a cross burning to terrorize black Americans is part of the darkest periods of our nation. It's our responsibility and the responsibility of every Chicagoan to not allow for anyone to accept this behavior and to remember that the original sin of this country still looms in the shadows. And I know when you say original sin, when it comes to slavery, people will say, well, it wasn't, America's idea for slavery. It goes back to many, many countries. I mean, Rome, Poland, you name it, right? Yeah. However, with a document that says where all men are created equal, and then many of the people that wrote up that document had slaves, that's where the problem comes in. Just to be clear, to kind of clarify the original sin comment of Quigs. But this is what we find out this morning, and we immediately called BS on this, right? Now, I thought it was just some kind of a diversionary tactic because of all the nonsense going on, whether that was the Bears. Nobody's talking about the Bears anymore, right?
16: How about
11: but,
16: it?
11: So you've got a university, here you go, a University of Illinois college senior. Ding, ding, ding, what a surprise.
16: a graduate of where did he go? Naperville? Which Neuqua Valley?
17: Neuqua Valley.
16: Neuqua Valley. Yeah. So he went to Neuqua Valley. A left wing nut job from Naperville. Boy, that's a surprise, isn't it? His name is Merlin Lou. Can you Lou? He said he knew the implications because, you know, he goes to a good high school, comes from probably a rich family, probably drives a nice Tesla or BMW or something like that. But he knew the implications of burning a cross. I didn't know that there was this component to the story, Nick. There was a MAGA hat atop the cross. I'm going to tell you something right now. Don't burn a MAGA hat.
17: No.
16: He said that his motivation was to what? What was his motivation? What could your motivation be to burn a cross in Grand Park in Chicago? Well, it was to show a disdain for one President Donald Trump.
17: Nope.
16: He says,
18: I say, that's just damn preposterous, boy. Mm-hmm.
16: It just came into my head one day. Really? You mean you didn't take time to think this out?
17: he saw Birth of a Nation in a Wikipedia entry and thought, this is a good idea.
16: This came into my head one day, Wu said. I wanted to find something that I could do by myself.
17: Right.
16: Where I wasn't involved with an organization. I didn't want any friends. I just wanted to, you know, because sometimes you want to be an individual, right?
17: Mm-hmm.
16: Well, who helped you with this? Well, it was me. It was my idea. Don't you love it? I didn't know. I did know about the historical relevance beforehand, but I didn't know the severity and how racially motivated it might seem. So you light a cross on fire. You're a college kid. You're probably pretty. I mean, at the age of reason is 7. I got to think. First of all, most people don't go around lighting crap on fire, let alone a cross, right?
17: Right.
16: So he said he, I guess, after they started showing his image, he's like, okay, well the thing is kind of up here, and people know it's going to be me. So with all of these people offering rewards and nobody seeing Lou going into the park with no Instagram video of him lighting this cross on fire, right, or getting out the miter saw and constructing it with the nail gun, none of that compressor noise, none of that alerted anybody to the building of this. But he sent a video apologizing to NBC 5 Chicago.
19: He was tired of being crucified.
16: Man, they really nailed me to the cross on this one.
17: Oh, boy.
16: So he goes on to tell the Silver Fox, Chuck Gowdy, I don't want to wait till his term ends. He says, I don't want to wait till Trump's term ends. Or wait until he may or may not get impeached. I want him gone right now. To which the Silver Fox goes, well, are you threatening him?
17: Right.
16: And Lou says, no. Well, then what are you doing?
19: I'm just burning a cross. It's not a threat.
16: I put a red hat on the top to signify. So it wasn't necessarily the hat that you and I got from that lunatic store out in Huntley.
17: The Trump Truth store?
19: This is, you guys, you don't understand. It's performance art.
16: Yeah.
19: It's performance art, you see.
16: I put a red hat on to signify the MAGA hat. You see, you would have got people more pissed off around here if you put a Cardinals hat on it. So, yeah, I want that tied to the top. Lou is protesting what he calls the MAGA Christian Nationalist Supporters.
17: What the hell is that?
16: So it all comes back to, Christians, right? Another attack on Christians in America.
17: And he told Chuck Gowdy, he's like, well, I never went to a church as a kid. None of my friends really did. I mean, I went to some confirmation parties.
16: Yeah.
17: It's like,
19: I thought I was burning a lowercase t.
16: My question there is, will he be arrested now that he's been found out? I mean, it was a hate crime, right? This was supposed to be investigated as a hate crime. So who gets the 10 grand? I mean, Father Flager gets to stand down there and stand on his great pulpit saying, look at what I'm going to do here, and offer up 10 grand. Well, it needs to go to Chuck Gowdy.
17: So the end of
16: Chuck's daughter.
17: How you doing?
19: She's a great chef.
17: At the end of Chuck's piece last night, he says that Lou's thinking about turning himself in. It's something he won't have to worry about if police arrive first.
19: Yeah, Chuck.
17: Okay.
19: That's why he's the best in the biz.
17: I know, but it's like,
16: you could be like Big Lou. He burns a cross, too.
17: He's our number two.
16: Oh, my God. Oh, this is just, this city is just full of just nonsense, isn't it? And nobody bought into this. Nobody bought into this. 312-477-8900. I just want to grab a real quick call before we get to Nick. John is listening. Hi, John. Good morning.
20: Hi. I would like to hear from the mother of this little perp that did this. I can already hear already. He's a good student and a fine boy. Someone put him up to this. He would never do something like this on his own. Yeah. This is just preposterous.
16: Yeah, yeah. It's the fault of us Christians. As a Christian, I've pushed him to this. Oh, you can't script stuff better than this. Absolutely nuts. Sonny, yesterday my life was full of rain. Sonny Hostin talking about the Michelle Obama.
21: Big hug.
16: Listen to this. It was not only is it a racial slur, but that comment made at the UFC 20 the other night that Michelle Obama was a man. It's rooted in slavery.
22: I do want to address the derogatory slur made about the former First Lady Michelle Obama, because I think it's important to address. We won't dignify what was said by repeating it. But you should look it up. And I think the reason that it's important is because for a long time, and the roots are in slavery, black women have been slurred and made to feel that they were unattractive, made to feel that they were masculine, made to feel that they were they didn't have the femininity that a white woman would have. Mm.
17: I've never thought of that when I think of slaves before the Civil War.
16: Not everybody's as open-minded, as kind as you are.
19: Well, I mean, he's into Tiffany.
17: Well, Tiff is easy on the eyes. We already established that.
16: Yeah. And what about Cardi B? Didn't you say something? Didn't you want to change last week? Didn't you want to change your name to Cardi D's? You're something. You're a nut. The slur that Sonny doesn't even want to reference was this.
23: And lastly, Michelle Obama is a man. Am I right, America?
17: How is that derogatory? He's just...
19: It is derogatory.
16: It's in poor taste. It's a slur. It's in poor taste. And why do it? I mean, really. Why do that? My girl, who doesn't watch news or keep in touch with anything, I would have to have told her that there was a deal with Iran for it to be over. She didn't know about the cross burning. She sits and she does her thing, and she hates the news, and she wants to live in her Christian bubble, which is okay. Don't look at me like that. She can live her life the way she wants. You want to live your life the way I would rather see somebody live her life the way she does than you. But she heard about that and she goes, "What? Why do that?" And I totally agree. What good does that do? That's a dick comment. That's what that is. Do you have to beat that? That's BS. Why even bring it up? You know, you talk about people that have Trump deranged syndrome. Oh my God, if Trump derangement system. Every time somebody says something and they mention, they got to bring politics in it. Well, why would you bring that up? That's Obama derangement system.
21: Okay, that's fine.
16: And I'm not a fan. Don't get me wrong, I'm not a fan of the guy. But it's like, just have a little respect. A modicum of respect doesn't cost anybody anything. It just doesn't make any sense.
17: But it's okay to call Trump a Nazi and a fascist and a womanizer. No,
16: that's not what he's saying. Who said it was okay?
19: No one said
16: Who
19: that.
16: Who says that's okay?
17: Well, then, we got to go,
16: No, we don't. No, we don't. Well,
17: fight fire with fire.
16: No, what we have to be is we have to be responsible human beings. We start there with decency towards each other, right? Because we have enough idiots. That's the other side, Nick. That's not us. We're not the ones lighting crosses on fire, putting a red hat on top, saying, oh, yeah, you know what? The world is screwed up because of people like Ray and Nick. That's not the case. But what that guy did on the White House lawn didn't do any favors to anybody.
17: Okay, I'll concede.
16: No, you don't have to concede. You can. You have your opinion.
17: I think it's funny.
16: Well, you can have your opinion. You have that right. Sonny, while that's bad, Nick, now here's the other. See, this is how they talk out of both sides out of their mouth. Right? So that's bad. That's rooted in slavery, but still she supports Graham Platinum despite him being a cheating, racist, anti-Semite. So there you go. That's what the liberals have. They don't have any standards. We do.
22: So he's a cheater. He's an anti-Semite because the fact that he had that tattoo for 20 years and didn't know what it was is a lie. So he's a liar, a racist, an anti-Semite.
24: Homophobe.
22: He's a homophobe. Yeah. So he's all the things. And character does matter. But we have someone that has almost unbridled power in the White House at this point. There are no checks and balances.
0: Shut up.
22: And the only way that we can maybe bring a bit of our democracy back is by having a Congress that functions.
16: Yeah, I have a conversation on The View. How is that show still on?
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11: America's turning 250. 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
16: This was going to be a historic day. This is the day we were supposed to do the Ray Ray Regatta out on the Fox chain.
17: Oh, that's right.
16: But I was told that too many people were afraid of us coming out on the chain with a boat, and that I needed insurance and I needed to file sailing plans, navigation plans with the state of Illinois.
17: Mm-hmm.
16: 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And I want to bring that subject up with our next guest because he knows what I'm talking about. So Jim Norton is a guy. He's a radio personality, podcast host. You see Jim from time to time. With Greg Gutfeld on on Fox, and he's coming to the Den Theater. And I'm going to tell you right now, if you go see one show this year, make it this one, because this is a fun guy. But spent a lot of time, Nick, honing his craft as part of the Opie and Anthony show out of New York.
17: Oh, O&A.
16: Yeah.
17: I mean,
16: so,
17: boy.
16: So, Jim, do you remember when radio and programmers and people used to want to have fun, and now it just kind of gets a wet blanket thrown on it?
3: It's funny, as you were describing your plans being ruined, I was flinching and having flashbacks to all the times we wanted to do things that we thought we could do until someone from management stepped in. We used to take homeless people shopping, and they're like, well, the mall doesn't want you there. And we're like, we know, that's the fun of doing this.
16: Yeah.
3: The mall hates it. But then they wanted to just close, like take the homeless to a closed store and let it. I'm like, that's not fun. There's no members of the public there. They ruin everything. That's
16: right.
3: My point.
16: Yeah.
3: I don't like it. They ruin everything.
16: You know, and seemingly this is so we can't do the boat ride, Jim. And they thought it would be a better plan to take Nick and myself, my partner over there, Nick, give us a tent with 250 people with cocktails before a NASCAR race in Chicago and have that be a party on the 4th of July. Nothing could go wrong there.
3: it is crazy sometimes what their solutions are. Like, look, we can't do the whole homeless thing, but how about we give everybody a razor and a box of whiskey and see what happens? It would have been fine if you let us just do what we wanted to do.
16: Yeah, it's so true. Hey, I want to ask you, too, because it seems like every radio guy has a podcast. And you know, some podcasts are successful. There's a lot of them out there. What was it like for you as a very successful radio guy to go and start to do a podcast, kind of asking for a friend, nudge, nudge, wink, wink?
3: Well, you know, I mean, it's really good because it removes the pressure of talking to a lot of people. It's one of those things where I mean, it's really nice. It's like walking out of a giant theater and walking into a small closet with you and three other people and having a conversation. The good thing about it is, like, nobody can tell me what to do. I can have whoever I want on. It's fun. The bad thing about it is it's all on me. Like, at least you have, like, your boss ruined your sailing plans. But if you're doing a podcast, you would have you to blame for ruining your sailing plans. So I kind of, like, miss radio for that, but I like the freedom of it.
16: You know, and I should probably clear this up a little bit, too, Nick. It was mostly the Illinois DNR, you know, because we had a loophole around this. But yeah. So Jim Norton is here. You see him on Gutfeld, and we're going to talk about that. But the Den Theater in Chicago, when we come out and see you, do we get a lot of the Jim Norton that we remember from the radio that we see on Gutfeld? I know you do a lot of politics. What's that like in this current environment?
3: Well, you know, it's funny. I the way I talk about politics, and I just kind of talk about my own life and how things have been going for me and through the lens of kind of the world. I don't blast Trump or I don't blast Biden. It's too tedious to think about these guys all the time. But the tour has been very good, and being on Gutfeld is phenomenal because he never tells me how to say things. He never tells me, hey, let's just try to cover it from this angle. They know I'm going to say something weird. They know what I do. And he has me on all the time anyway. So I'm really shocked he still has me on.
16: but look at the success, right? You know, everybody thinks that America's turning into this bastion of socialism and progressive ideals. And all of a sudden, here comes this show, blows everybody else out of the water. He's got guys like you on there. And, of course, Kat and Tyrus are pretty much regulars. But I like that something you said there is he never tells you to fit some kind of a mold. And I think that's why the show works.
3: I think so, too, because when you have somebody feeling a he told me something nice. We were talking once, and he goes, you've been doing my show for years, and I still don't know your politics. And I thought that was like a nice compliment. I don't hide them. I just don't obsessively force feed them to people. It's kind of nice to have had him say that. And on the show, he never cares what I say. As long as I don't curse, which I probably could and get away with it, but he just... You know, he trusts that I'm not going to say something stupid.
16: And there's obviously you do a lot of comedy in New York. You work a lot of clubs there. And you and Greg met when he was doing Red Eye, correct?
3: Greg and I lived in the same building at one point. Me, him, and Bob Kelly lived in the same building on the west side of New York. This is even, I think, before he was doing Red Eye. So Greg has seen a lot of my late night guests coming and going. He really knows a lot more about me than most people. He's seen a lot of these ladies showing up at 2 o'clock in the morning and leaving with a handful of money.
16: Yeah. You know, we here in Chicago, and I'm going to bring up a name, and of course you're going to know this name, but Tom Dreesen, who passed away. He helped me out one time. I was doing a roast, and I was doing probably 4 or 5 minutes of stand up, and it was terrifying. And he told me, he said, I'm going to write you some lines. He said, but you're going to have to really practice this because once you get on stage, it's terrifying if you've never done this before. He said, Ray, I want to tell you that the dying is easy and comedy is hard.
3: You know, it's funny. Like, I didn't know Tom. He's one of those guys who everyone knew who Tom Dreesen was. And I just started seeing his name come up recently. You know, obviously, he died. If he's 86. Everyone said what a great guy he was. He's a great comic. But I never had any time. I never spent time with him. I guess he's right. dying is easy and comedy is hard, but they're kind of the same thing sometimes. You know, like when you're on stage and you're bombing, like, yeah, this is what it's like to lay in a coffin for the next 10 hours. It sucks.
16: But, I mean, you know, you've done radio, which is, I mean, it's a blood sport. There's no doubt about it. But
3: yeah.
16: What's the difference, you know? Like, I remember watching The Marvelous Mrs. Maisel and how tough the New York comedy scene is. And I'm not a New York guy. I mean, we of course, have the Zanies and the clubs here and things like that. But what makes New York different than some of these other towns? Is it kind of, I mean, I believe, a native there. So is it tough on you?
3: No, and I think the thing is, you just, like, the Comedy Cellar is my home club. I'm there every night, two shows a night. It's the fact, I think, that you have so many tourists coming through that you really get a taste of where everybody in the world is. You understand what I mean? Like, there's not, like Chicago is, like, there's a Chicago mentality or a Boston mentality. But just in the Village, there are

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1: 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What a train wreck Brandon Johnson has been. 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
2: Lake, upper 70s away. Tonight, partly cloudy, low upper 50s to low 60s. Those showers move in for Sunday. Could hear thunder. High upper 60s to low 70s. Shower Sunday night. Maybe thunder. Mostly sunny Monday. From the Weather Channel, I'm Jeff Eno, WLS, M890, with another update in 30 minutes.
3: Fox News, I'm Roger Stern. Negotiations between the U.S. and Iran kick off tomorrow.
4: President Trump's envoy, Steve Witkoff, and Jared Kushner are both on the ground in Switzerland. Vice President J.D. Vance said on Fox and Friends he does plan to join them in the coming days.
3: Fox's Bill Malusian. This comes as Israel attacks in Lebanon, delaying the start of negotiations, and there is conflicting information as to whether Iran has reclosed the Strait of Hormuz. Early voting underway today in the New York City primaries, and the city's leader is pushing Democrats in a clear direction.
5: Democratic Socialist Mayor Zohra Mamdani says the Democratic Party needs to change and get a backbone, and he means electing more Democrats further to the left and more socialists.
3: At Fox's Brian Yenis. 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
6: Dan Ryan outbound at 18th Street. A crash being cleared. It's jammed out of the Vern interchange. Otherwise, the Edens inbound is 30 minutes in from Lake Cook. Outbound 17. Kennedy inbound an hour 5 in from O'Hare. Outbound out to the airport now 36. Eisenhower inbound in from Wolf 40. Outbound 24. And the Stevenson inbound in from 294 now is 33 minutes. Outbound side is 28. Slow off the Dan Ryan out to about Pulaski. From the WLS AM 890 Traffic Center, I'm Tom Gaines. Next update.
7: America's turning 250. 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
7: We've spoken with Brian Pennebecker before, Auto Workers for Trump. Brian joins us again this morning. Brian, welcome back to WLS. Good morning, sir.
10: Good morning, Ray. Thanks for having me back on.
7: I know you got a new book. We'll talk about that in a second, but I want to talk about

0: So what your favorability gauge is for Trump right now, along with some of your auto working union friends there. Do you think he's done a good job? I mean, you've got the tariffs that I think, built up the auto industry. He's still keeping the Chinese auto industry at bay, and that's important.
1: Well, it's kind of tough to gauge right now, Ray, because, you know, we had to endure a little bit of a bump in gas prices for him to get the situation in Iran taken care of. Presidents have been talking about that for, you know, two decades now. He finally did something about it. So he had to endure a little bit of pain in order to get the long-term gain. But the diehard MAGA supporters are still with him. I got invited to take some UAW members to the White House for his Rose Garden Liberation Day ceremony in April of 2025. I took 20 UAW members there, and we told him we supported his agenda on tariffs 100%. It's on YouTube. You guys can check it out. But we're still with them. And I think in a couple of months after the Strait of Hormuz has been reopened, gas prices drop back down below $3, everybody will say, wow, that's amazing. We got Iran under control. Gas prices are down where they belong. And his approval ratings will bump back up to where they were.
0: As an outside observer to the auto industry, and I do a little show here called Drive Chicago. We do it every Saturday at 8 o'clock here on the radio station. And the two guys I work with for many years were really ensconced, infatuated, almost unhealthily infatuated with EVs. and I would push back saying, you know, this is kind of a fix to a problem we don't necessarily have. And in your estimation, EVs have a place in a certain segment of society, but what did that do to the auto industry? Because, I mean, dealerships put in power grids, solar power grids, things like that, that cost them a lot of money. And now there's almost a nil use for that.
1: Yeah, absolutely. You know, they put the cart before the horse. There was no infrastructure. There was no demand. This is not a socialist society or economy, rather. It's a capitalist economy. And what that means is you have to wait for the market to demand a product before you start producing it. You don't start producing a product and say, okay, now you buy it. No, there's no infrastructure. Everybody here in the Metro Detroit area in Michigan, all the auto workers were wondering, why the hell are we building these things? Nobody wants them. A lot of folks in Chicago vacation and go up to Traverse City, Michigan, up in that snow belt up there off Lake Michigan. Mm. And we're all wondering to ourselves, how are you going to drive a pickup truck with a trailer and four snowmobiles on it in the middle of February or March when you're going up there to snowmobile in an EV? You can't do it. They were building electric pickup trucks, and they had nowhere to charge them all the way on that route up north. So it was just insanity. We were saying it from day one, Ray.
0: Where are you from, Brian?
1: Macomb County, just north of Detroit.
0: Okay,
1: I live right on Lake St. Clair.
0: Okay, beautiful area. So Brian Pennebecker is here, auto workers for Trump. You bring up the snowmobile thing, and it's funny because you can go out in the middle of the UP and you can run across a charging station that was put in by Polaris where you could charge an EV, whether that be an EV all-terrain vehicle or snowmobile, and there's not a lot of them out there, but I just thought, wow, this is really throwing good money after bad for the half of a quarter of 1% that even uses it. We're talking about Michigan, for God's sakes.
1: Exactly.
0: It was a state founded on burning Klotz oil. There's no doubt about it. Brian, I want to ask you, Sean Fain, when I say that name, what do you think of the job he's done with the United Auto Workers? Because Sean Fain has a contentious relationship with one president of the United States of America.
1: Well, I think he's got one thing right his entire time in office, and that was to say that the tariffs are going to save the domestic auto industry. He negotiated a good contract for them in 2023, but he's going to be, ironically, he's going to be voted out of office, hopefully, in the next election, because they can't stand him. And a lot of it has to do with not the auto industry so much, but his politics. They don't want him so involved in politics and telling them to vote for socialists. You know, Kamala Harris wanted to ban the internal combustion engine, and the UAW endorsed her. Go figure.
0: Yeah, that makes a lot of sense, doesn't it? Yeah, right. Yeah. Gosh, you know what? I got to tell you, there's nothing more I would like to do this summer than get into a vehicle with Tom, Michael, and Nick Gale, and maybe a four-door EV vehicle and go run Route 66.
1: Right. So we have the Dream Cruise here in Metro Detroit on Woodward, which is the first paved road ever built back when Henry Ford was, setting up the first assembly line here in Detroit. And, it's a beautiful thing. All the classic cars, the rumble and the roar. Can you imagine the Woodward Dream Cruise with electric vehicles? Total silence.
0: I hope I'm dead before that happens.
1: Me too. I will never drive an EV. But I talked all about it, Ray. I talked all about it in my book. I'd been involved in some pretty controversial political things. Right to work here in Michigan. We passed right to work in the state where the UAW was founded and headquartered. And I was also involved in the Michigan Civil Rights Initiative, which was a constitutional amendment which banned racial preferences and said you got to judge everybody by merit. We told the state.
0: Whoa. Now you're just talking crazy. You're talking crazy, well, Brian. Right to work. I like right to work states. Lincoln freed the slaves last time I checked. You got a right to work. All right. The book is called Blue Collar Conservative, From Reagan to Trump. You can get it anywhere you get your fine books. And we will put it out there on our socials. And it's interesting to watch where this is going to go, how it's going to go. I think you hit on a point there in a couple months from now. And America's good at one thing, and that's having a 30-second memory. This will all be a distant memory, and we'll see where this goes come midterms and at the end of the year. Buddy, it's always good to have a regular voice of the common man speaking up. We appreciate it. How does the radical left keep winning even when it's losing, especially in a state like Illinois? Now, there's news articles out today where J.B. Pritzker is saying that he is going to champion and be a champion and kind of coach some of the people that are running for Democrat office and get them back to family values, to which I say, you know what, I often think of the Pritzker family when I think of family values. Nudge, nudge, wink, wink. Uh-huh. John Tillman is here. He's the former leader of Illinois Policy Institute. We like them. And now he's the CEO of the American Culture Project. John, welcome into WLS. Good morning.
2: Thanks for having me on, Ray. Great to be with you.
0: Well, John, I guess we can answer the question that you ask in one of your articles is, how does the radical left keep winning? I mean, this is turning into a socialist nightmare for a lot of people. Crime is crazy. We talk about it every day here in Chicago, yet nobody seems to want to invite the change.
2: Well, Ray, as all the people of Illinois who vote for these radical leftist politicians just listen to your show for their information, everything would change. The problem is, because they'd actually get real information to understand what's really going on. The problem in our state and our country is that the progressive radicals have taken over the cultural institutions that control and influence and persuade people to come to their beliefs. And Illinois, it's particularly bad. You have elite influencers controlling all of our civic institutions, higher education, corporate communications, most of the media all comes and shares Governor Pritzker's and Mayor Johnson's point of view. And so it's very difficult for voters to get real information, understand the decisions they're making. A good example of that is the way the budget solution, so-called solution, has been reported in the media, as if it's yet another virtuous budget by this governor, when mm-hmm. it's actually in deficit yet again. They lie, they cheat, they hide dollars and take money out of one bucket and put another to paper over and create a balanced budget that really isn't. So people are being propagandized and indoctrinated to think one way when the truth is something completely different.
0: But we do it over and over again. And you've got guys like Rahm Emanuel, who he's talking about maybe a presidential bid. And there's a lot of folks thinking that he may run just to try to pull some of these far left lunatics back over to the center. But he's polling it under 1%. Pritzker is polling very low, near 1-4%. And these guys, even Pritzker is now considered more middle of the road than the far left. This has become the party of socialists. It's dangerous. How do you rein this thing back in?
2: That's a great challenge for the Democrat Party. It's an amazing thing. You know, Rahm Emanuel, who was a left of center a Democrat that many people on the right liked because we felt like he was going to be a competent leader of the city of Chicago. In many ways, he was. He sounds like a conservative when you listen to him now. He poses girls and boys sports, all the social issues that have radicalized the left and the hostility to the American founding, that is what is now the socialist wing of the Democrat Party is what is animating that party. That's where all the energy in the party is. That's where all the money in the party is, whether it's the unions or Tom Steyer and Peter Lewis and all the others. And the only way that this is going to change is if moderate Democrats can get past their anti-Trump, anything but a Republican, to start voting for moderate Democrats. But even the problem that Democrats have in their primaries is it's one progressive radical after another. They meet some moderates. And ironically, Rahm Emanuel looks pretty moderate these days, and he's at 1%.
0: Yeah, it's amazing. Where do you think, and when I ask you this, and I know you, we'll get to your book in a second, but you know, you're a guy that's in the know when it comes to local politics and politics on the national level. And there's a lot of people that aren't happy with this deal that Trump signed, this memo of understanding and some of the things that are in that. And a lot of folks believe, well, he just had to get this thing back on track before the midterms. But let's go past the midterms and go to the next presidential election. Given the basket of lunatics that the left wants to bring forward, do you think there's any chance to think that we would not be able to keep the White House going forward with somebody either like J.D. Vance or Marco Rubio, depending on who runs for the top ticket?
2: Historically, of course, it's a little different because Trump, you know, had two terms, but he had, of course, he was out of office for the Biden term in between. I was about to say it's very hard to win three times in a row, but it wouldn't be three times in a row. It'd be three out of the last four if the Republicans win. I think it's important to understand that it's very difficult to sustain those kind of victories over time. But yes, I do think the Republicans can be competitive because the argument, you know, the debate that we're going to have in 2028 in a post-Trump era is the Republican Party is going to run as a party that believes that the founding of this country was noble, that capitalism, free enterprise are noble, that people who create wealth by serving other people well and starting businesses, the attacks on Elon Musk for becoming the first trillionaire by the left are really illustrative of the dynamic here. So we believe in wealth creation because it helps poor people rise. That's the part that is not well said by the right, but that is the truth. Economic growth helps poor people rise. It's the best way to help the poor and disadvantaged find a better life. The left, on the other hand, does not think our founding was noble. They think it was evil. They are fans of socialism, not capitalism and free enterprise. They want to aggregate more power to the government and less power to individual citizens. And that is what that debate will be about. And if the Republicans can't win that, then we're in real trouble as a country.
0: Well, you bring up some great points there. This is John Tillman. He is the CEO of American Culture Product. The new book is The Political Vice. You brought something up there, and I think it rings true, is if you do well in this country, people snipe at you. And you had said that they don't want to talk about the good things that America's brought. They want to talk about the evil, right? We always go back to talking about reparations and slavery and how this, but nobody wants to talk about the good and the great that that America has done and what this country is and what it stands for. I saw a report saying that 24%, only 24% of Democrats plan to celebrate and or fly an American flag on the 4th of July, whereas opposed to Republicans, it's close to 70%. And it makes no sense to me because, and I think this goes back, and you can tell me what your conjecture is on this. You know, when we were kids in school, and I'm probably a little bit older than you and certainly than our newsman, but man, we did the Pledge of Allegiance. We watched the moon landings. We watched these things, mm-hmm. and you wanted America to win. And now you have Democrat representatives, some of them, rooting against America in the World Cup, and I just don't get that ideology.
2: It's bizarre. This hatred of America that has become part of the left zeitgeist is a very strange thing. There used to be, you know, as recently as Bill Clinton's era 30 years ago, you had an American consensus that we were noble and that capitalism was good. You know, he was considered a very pro-business and was a pro-business president. And what has happened is there's several things that have gone here. Group identity politics has metastasized and it's really killing the essence of what the Democrat Party once was, because their politics are now all about grievance. And the reason they have all these groups is because they want to run on grievance and hatred. And you have to, and they're running on victimization. Everybody has calamities in their life. But what happens, and the American norm used to be that, you know, you got up, you dusted yourself off, and you went back into the game and tried again. Now you get up, the government picks you up and then goes and attacks on your behalf the person that supposedly oppressed you. This is a very different mindset that the left, political left, has. We used to have a mindset of resilience, redemption, and get back in the game and let's go try again. And now we have a mindset of revenge and attacking those who've been successful. And let's remember that every single job Every single dollar that is spent in the charitable sector, every single dollar that the government spends, it starts out in the private sector where entrepreneurs started a business, and that entrepreneur is successful when he serves other people well. And that's what the left has lost sight of.
0: Well, I tell you, you know, you think about it. You look at a guy like J.D. Vance, who came from nothing to such great success, and that is one shining example of what can be done, and I think that's why this guy is so good. It's going to get interesting, my friend. You, I have a seat at this table anytime. I thoroughly enjoyed the visit, John Tillman. The book is called The Political Vice. Go get it wherever you get your fine books, or Amazon, or things like that. And we'll talk again soon.
2: Thanks so much, Ray, for having me on. It was a blast.
0: Oh, you're very welcome, man. I like that guy. Let's have him back. He's a regular now.
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0: America's turning 250. God bless America. And we are celebrating with NASCAR. 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And you can win a pair of tickets to see NASCAR's return to the Chicagoland Speedway on America's birthday. 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
4: How did I lose weight? And I did lean right here. I did. I love this stuff. Listen, Brickhouse Nutrition been with me for a long time. So chatting with Miles, I'm up at like 235. True story. I never minded being 235, but you know what minded? My knees that were falling apart and my back. I'm like, I don't know what, before I started really lifting, probably about 190. So 235 was a lot. I said, I got to lose some LBs, Miles. 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
0: You know, we do the Hero Wall of Fame, and the reason we started this, in case you want to know, is we're tired of coming in here every weekend and talking about whether it's ICE or border protection or whoever getting their asses beat by the public. And then you hear about officers getting shot, officer-involved shootings. It seems, Nick, like you and I have spent many a weekend this year already doing, you know, fundraisers for John Bartholomew and Mikey Altman, and the list goes on and on. So out of Michigan City, Indiana, this happened on May 23rd. Sheriff Ron Hague, Sheriff Ron Hague is here, and he's going to join us. But I want to talk first about this Deputy Sheriff John Samuelson. So John, from the way I'm told, he's driving down the road. He sees somebody that's stranded on the side of the road. He stops to help. He's not on duty, from what I know. And if I'm wrong, Ron, Sheriff Ron will correct me. But he sees a guy that seems to be in need. And then this guy says, I need to go to a hospital. So doing his due diligence, John Samuelson, the deputy, takes him to a hospital, and something happens at the hospital, and he finally figures out or some way that this guy is a fugitive. He's wanted by the law. He turns around and goes back to the hospital. He confronts the perp, and that's when all hell breaks loose. Three shots ring out, wounding John Samuelson in a very very grave manner. He gets airlifted out to South Bend where they could do more work, life support work on him. And that kind of leads us where we are today, where this guy is in an intensive rehabilitation stay here in Chicago right now after being paralyzed, from what I'm told, being shot at point blank range. Let's bring in the sheriff of LaPorte County right now, Ron Hague. Ron, is that basically the way this came down, Mr. Sheriff?
5: Yeah, good morning, gentlemen, and thank you for having me on this morning. You're absolutely right in the details and how this went down. Although Deputy Samuelson was on duty, he was en route into some department training. He wasn't on duty as in a patrol capacity.
0: Okay.
5: He was on duty at the time as he was en route to some department training that morning, but that's exactly what happened. Deputy Samuelson merely stopped to help this gentleman and to provide assistance, and then as you described, all hell broke loose.
0: So that leads us with a guy that's severely injured. I know that, he's once he got done fighting for his life, now he has to try to, climb back out of, and I don't know what his prognosis is, but I mean, we're hoping for the best. Where does that leave him right now? Stable condition? What can you tell us about his condition?
5: Yeah, actually, he's made some very significant strides over the past 3.5 weeks since this incident occurred. He was released from the trauma center in South Bend, Indiana, and he's in a facility in Chicago beginning his rehab. He's made some very significant strides in his recovery, but he does still have a very long road ahead of him.
0: So how can we get involved? We know the nuts and bolts. We were talking, you and I, off air prior to our conversation, just talking about how often this happens. We like to step in and help. How do we do that? I mean, short of fundraisers and things like that and wishing him well, and you've saying he's made progress, but what do you guys have set up for him and his family at this moment?
5: Yeah, absolutely. The community support has been just absolutely outstanding. And I've had counterparts throughout the entire country, other sheriffs, send me messages and everything and well wishes. So the community support throughout not only here locally, but countrywide has been absolutely awesome. But, people want to help. People want to make donations to the Samuelson family, which is very appreciative. And they can do that several ways. One of the local banks here in Northwest Indiana and Southwest Michigan called Horizon Bank. There's an account set up that an individuals can go to any one of those branches and make a donation to the John Samuelson donation fund that they have set up there. Or, I've received many of cards and many of donations just sent to the sheriff's office itself. And donations can be sent to the sheriff's office, and then we provide that to the family. And our address at the LaPorte County Sheriff's Office is 809 State Street, and that's located in LaPorte, Indiana, 46350.
0: So 809 State Street, LaPorte, Indiana, 46350. We'll get that on our social media.
5: Yep.
0: I know there's a lot of folks driving and stuff like now. It becomes cumbersome, but it's Horizon
5: right.
0: Bank if you want to donate as well. Let me ask you, I'm not very familiar with LaPorte County and the way they work a case like this. I'm told that his bond was set, this guy that shot the officer's bond was set at $100,000. He is facing attempted murder, use of a firearm to inflict serious bodily harm, auto theft, battery to a public safety officer. Do you guys, like in DuPage County here, and now Cook County starting to come around too, but prosecuting a case like this, will this be something that your prosecutor goes after hard, and can we see this guy put away for a long time, I'm hoping?
5: Oh, absolutely. It is still an ongoing and active investigation that's being conducted by the Indiana State Police. We requested that they obviously come in as a third-party, unbiased agency to investigate this matter. But absolutely, here in LaPorte County, we don't take lightly of individuals attacking police officers. And this gentleman's going to see the full extent of the law come after him.
0: Well, I know it sounds trite to say, but be careful out there. There's, lunatics on every corner. And our best to John Samuelson. I know that right now, paralyzed chest below. Am I correct in that as well?
5: You are correct.
0: Okay. And, he's probably at, if I'm thinking where he's at in Chicago, which I got a pretty good idea where he is, he's in the best hands, because this is a place where you can get things done if he's at the Ability Lab, where I imagine he is. But our well wishes to you, your department. We'll get some money sent your way, and if you need anything in the future, you reach out, okay?
5: Thank you very much, and I appreciate everything this morning. Thank you.
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0: America's turning 250. 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And we are celebrating with NASCAR. 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
6: Got a sun-filled day today, low 70s by the lake, upper 70s away. Tonight partly cloudy, that overnight low falls back into the upper 50s to low 60s. Sunday, the showers move in. Could hear thunder. High upper 60s to low 70s. Shower Sunday night, maybe thunder. Mostly sunny Monday to open up the work week. From the Weather Channel, I'm Jeff Eno, WLS M890 with another update.
7: Topics are to include the future of Iran's nuclear program. Here's Fox's Bill Malugan at the White House.
8: President Trump's envoy, Steve Witkoff, and Jared Kushner are both on the ground in Switzerland. Vice President J.D. Vance said on Fox and Friends he does plan to join them in the coming days, and that the memorandum of understanding is already having an impact.
9: One of the things the president has set us out to do as a high priority is to open the straits. That's now happened.
8: Now, President Trump is spending the weekend and Father's Day up at Camp David. That's where he's been active on Truth Social. And he's also been defending against criticism of that MOU he signed with Iran, saying comparisons to the deal that the Obama administration signed with Iran are just flat out wrong.
7: Fighting between Israel and Hezbollah in Lebanon delayed the talks by 2 days. Iran has now made an unconfirmed claim that it reclosed the Strait of Hormuz. If true, that could be another stumbling block. Early voting in New York City's primary is underway, with the mayor pushing Democratic voters to the left. Here's Fox's Brian Yannis in Brooklyn.
10: Democratic Socialist Mayor Zohra Mamdani says the Democratic Party must change or it will lose the presidential election in 2028. And he says that change begins by electing more socialist Democrats in Tuesday's primary here in New York. He's heavily campaigning this weekend for 2 Democratic Socialists and 1 former Democratic Socialist in 3 New York congressional House races. They are trying to unseat 2 mainstream Democrats by promising to abolish ICE, condemning the genocide in Israel, and vowing to tax the rich.
7: Mayor Mamdani himself voted today in early voting. 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
0: America's turning 250. God bless America. And we are celebrating with NASCAR. Can't get much more America than that. We're giving away 250 tickets to the NASCAR O'Reilly Auto Parts Series on the 4th of July. 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And you can win a pair of tickets to see NASCAR's return to the Chicagoland Speedway on America's birthday. 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
11: Their time. Eden's inbound 30 minutes in from Lake Cook, outbound 19. Kennedy inbound is a mess. It's an hour and a half in from O'Hare, crawling most of the way in from Harlem. Outbound side out to the airport, 35. Eisenhower inbound in from Wolf Road, now 46. Outbound 21, Stevenson inbound in from 294, running at 37 minutes. Outbound side 23, Dan Ryan inbound from 95th, 25 minutes. Outbound side is 15. WLSAM 890 Traffic Center. I'm Tom Gaines. Next update in 30 minutes.
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13: 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Because at the end of the day, we are a sponsor-driven program. We're not here to sell. We're here to guide. We work with hundreds, if not thousands, of real households, and we are working at the fiduciary level, looking at tax efficiencies, business exit decisions, investing, retirement planning, college planning, estate planning, long-term care, all of it. How do you handle IPOs? How do you view the headlines of what's happening in the market? That's what we're doing with real-life people who are focused on peace of mind when it comes to their money. And money can be a source of a lot of things. It can be a source of angst. It can be a source of stress. It can be a source of uncertainty. Am I doing enough? Do I not know enough? I know this, but if I do that, how will it affect this? And is this the right decision? These are questions, and these are concerns that arguably everybody has. And the biggest, I guess, benefit or satisfaction that I get from being a financial advisor and working with clients is if providing that peace of mind, or anytime a meeting ends, or especially if I meet someone for the first time, and it's just that sigh of relief where they say, man, I just feel so much better. Or, wow, I understand that now. Like, it just feels good to have a plan. It feels good to have someone explain it to me. Or it feels really good that what I thought was the right thing to do is in fact the right thing to do, even considering things, some other things that I didn't consider. Long-winded way to say that we want to provide that peace of mind, that solace, if you will, to you, the listener. So what that means to you is that any questions that you have, any topics that you have top of mind, something that you feel good about, something that you're a little bit worried about, it's fair game. Call us, 979-596-6639. So during the first 2 hours, we were covering quite a few different topics, one of which came around rental properties and the taxation that comes around with it. I got another text message that came in, and this one I do find kind of interesting, where it refers to TikTok, which by the way, I actually deleted TikTok. There's a lot of dumb stuff on there, but it's also really great at grabbing your attention around the things that you truly find interesting. I mean, plumbing. It's just the plumbing videos on there are great. The golf instruction videos on there are great. I mean, welding. I mean, building classic bikes and cars and car detailing. Oh, it's just, you can go down the wormhole and spend a lot of time on there. So I had to delete it because I'm like, it consumes my time because it's just so interesting. People are really creative on that attention grabbing. But where you also got to be mindful as an investor, someone who's seeking financial advice or just randomly comes across a tip online, be very careful of where you're getting your information, because this is one that came up. Everyone on TikTok is saying real estate is a good way to diversify investments. Okay, I don't necessarily disagree with that TikTok, but is it really necessary to have a real estate portfolio? I get the concept, but it seems like a hassle. I'm having a hard time feel I can buy my first home. This question is interesting because it seems that there's a dual approach to this question, where they're referring to the real estate as a way to diversify investments, but they're also talking about buying their first home. So let's separate the two. First and foremost, if you're having a hard time feeling you can buy your first home, you're certainly not alone. When you look at the median price, average price of homes going up, where interest rates are, the amount of liquidity you would need, and usually comparing that to certain rental markets, a lot of times it does make more sense to rent. But obviously, there's benefits with the appreciation over the long term, with real estate. But buying your first home, that's completely different than a diversified real estate portfolio or looking at it from an investment lens. Yeah, you could argue that if you live in that house for a long duration of time, that it will increase in value and you got a return on that. Okay, that's great. But that's not, you're not buying your first home to say, okay, what's my investment return going to be on that? That is secondary, if not third, from the real reason why you're buying it. You're buying it so you have a place that you can live, raise your family, close proximity to your work. It just functions for a quality of life standpoint. Maybe you're in a better school district, whatever the case is. But that is for your first home, that is its primary function. Now, if we want to add on saying real estate is a good way to diversify investments, now we're looking at, okay, rental properties, commercial properties, some type of income producing investment where you're taking your liquidity, let's just say it's cash, and then you are using that to acquire an investment, aka asset, which in this case would be a rental property. And now the idea is, okay, I'm putting that money inside of that investment, which is in the form of the rental property. Now, what is the functionality of that going to be? Well, you get tenants. Those tenants are in the house and they pay rent, and that rent is going to cash flow to you. So on an annual basis, you will get a gross dollar amount that you're receiving from those tenants. You're obviously going to have costs that come along with that rental property, and then you're going to be able to get some tax benefits for depreciation a lot of times, and then you're going to have that net number that's to you. And now the question just becomes, is that a good investment? Is it a bad investment? That's where you detach from it and you look at the numbers. And then you also look at the trajectory of the long-term growth on that. And yeah, it's certainly a great way to diversify, because if you're looking at diversification amongst your assets or your investments, if you will, you have different sectors, you have different asset class, you have different purposes of these vehicles that your money's tied up in. And like, let's just use Nvidia for that matter. If you were an investor that was looking to get passive income or cash flow, then generally speaking, you're not going to buy shares of Nvidia or really any stock in that high flying growth sector, because they don't pay dividends. They take their profits and they put that back in research and development. That's really what it does. Now you have other companies that tried, true, proven, great historical track record to pay consistent dividends. Now, if you're a cash flow investor, that's one of the lenses that you would look like, that you would look at. Now, where you could look at real estate being a helping you on that diversification side of things. Well, if you look at the market, if you exclude the Great Recession of 2008, 2009, when you've looked at deep bear markets that have been tied to the stock market, looking at real estate as a whole, paint with broad brushstrokes here, that is actually held up. You've actually seen the values of those increase. So that's where you could say, okay, that's where that diversification really matters. Like if you're going to look at why you diversify, well, it's because if you have one investment that goes down, the idea is that the diversification side of your portfolio, the other side of that would maybe not go down as much or maybe actually go up in value. You're essentially casting a broad net. So to answer that question directly, yes, real estate can be a good way to diversify investments. Is it necessary to have real estate in a portfolio? It depends on what your desired outcome is and what your objective is with your investments. So it could be or it could not be. And you don't necessarily need to, when you're looking at real estate from an investment standpoint, it doesn't need to be the physical property within your town or out of state that you actually have to physically manage. You can get exposure to the real estate asset class that doesn't have to actually be in physical form. There's funds that you could look at. There's alternative investments that still pay great income, and you don't have that hassle of actually managing the rental property. So another quote or mention in that text, it seems like a hassle. Yeah, it could be. I've worked with many clients that have owned rental properties, and a lot of times these things can become a bit of a pain in the neck. And you look at the return on time aspect of that, it sometimes that juice isn't worth the squeeze. And again, you just look at the numbers. And then if you want to sell it, if you held onto a rental property for a long period of time, there's some tax strategies that you could look at. We talked about that last hour, so there's no need to dive into that. But a great question. And just looking from the number standpoint, I've helped people analyze the investment side of rental properties that they were looking at. And a lot of times those numbers did not shake out. They just didn't. And then you also got to look at your opportunity cost, meaning what am I giving away in favor of making this decision? Meaning look at those other opportunities that could be available that are outside of that physical rental property that might be a better fit based on your lifestyle or actually how you want to manage the investment. And how do you want to be passive or active, or do you want to, are you starting to build your rental property portfolio? There's a lot of different angles that you can take. So that answer is, it depends. And also if you're getting information on TikTok, always be very mindful of who it's coming from. Again, this is The Real Money Pros, therealmoneypros.com. 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So again, you can also text us 979-596-6639. 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
13: 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We can get you set up in person. You can meet with someone on our team via Zoom if you're not in the area. Bottom line is you have people in your corner that can help you think through these things, especially prime example is this. I met with a great young couple earlier this week. They're high income earners. They're now entering kind of this next season of, okay, income is really going to start to increase. So they've experienced this maybe about 2 years ago. He's also getting restricted stock units from his employer. His spouse is also employed. She's got a 401k she can contribute into. He does as well. Not sure if we should do the HSA. How should we look at those restricted stock units? When to sell? How to do the tax planning with them? Which is all great. We can certainly help provide guidance on that and advice. But the biggest thing was as they were getting to this more sophisticated level, they were accumulating more and more cash, which is great because as they're earning more income, they're net saving at such an accelerated rate. And before you know it, they're sitting on a sizable amount of cash. It's like, oh, okay, this has started happening about 2 years ago. And we knew we should have done something, but nothing's going wrong. So we didn't feel any urgency to make any decision. Fast forward the clock another year, we're sitting on even more cash. We should probably do something about this. This cash is just sitting here. We don't really have a plan for it. But again, there's no sense of urgency because everything else is going great. Fast forward another year. It's like, okay, now we need to sit down and have a good conversation of how should we start approaching everything? And that's where you can really get to know the client, understand the emotional side, what's important to them, what's not, like how do they see this whole thing come together? And then we can start exploring strategies, really dive into it. And I say that because a lot of times it's not uncommon to where you might have something like that on top of your mind of, yeah, retirement, you know, I might be there. I might be there. I could probably retire in the next 5 years, maybe seven. Okay, another year's going to go by. Okay, now we're 6 years. I don't know if I can or not. I mean, I should probably talk to someone. That's kind of the point that I'm getting at. There, you don't want to be in this reactive mode where you see some weird market event or you see some weird economic event to where then you're left scrambling and then that decision is forced for you. you can be proactive and you can actually plan for those types of things and make sure that you're in a good position. Even if it's just confirmation that you are on track and doing the right things, a lot of times that's worth its weight in gold to arrive at that. And the reactive side of things is you're trying to clean something up that's already a mess. And I will say this, especially with the market being not too far off all-time highs, if not already at all-time highs, basically we're right there, this has given a tremendous opportunity to reevaluate the plan. Meaning if you set a plan a few years ago, or you feel like you've seen some great growth in your accounts, and now it's like, hey, maybe we can actually translate this into some quality of life impact, it's a great opportunity to reevaluate. Maybe you're underspending your plan. Maybe you're overspending. Maybe you don't even have a plan yet. This is a great time for you to kind of sit down, recalibrate where you are based on your season of life. And that's what we're here to do. We're here to provide support. We're live. Phone lines are open. Text lines are open. 979-59-MONEY. That is 979-596-6639. On this topic of taxes, taxes are going to be the biggest headwind that you will run into, whether you're getting great investment gains, you even run into issues with trying to unwind those because, you know, as the old cliche says, the more taxes you pay, it's a good problem to have. I get that. And as technology is developing, advisors are getting a lot more savvy, a lot of these investing strategies are pivoted around, hey, how can we get our, you know, really juice the squeeze on this? Meaning, get good performance out of these investments or track maybe what the market's doing, but also get some tax benefits out of that. And this is a term that has been more common in the investment sphere, which is known as direct indexing. So I want you to picture an exchange traded fund or a mutual fund that tracks the S&P 500. Okay. So just to be clear, the S&P 500 is a list of publicly traded companies that are the 500 US the 500 largest companies within the United States that are publicly traded. They also have to meet some criteria, okay? They have to be they have to show profitability for four consecutive quarters, they need to be of a certain size, they need to have a number of volume of shares that are traded on a day, but bottom line is Standard & Poor's is the company that creates the criteria of what companies are eligible to be in the S&P 500. But if you really wanted to look at the simplest form, largest 500 companies based on market capitalization. To look at market capitalization, take the stock price, multiply that by the amount of shares that are able to be traded, and now you get to your market capitalization. So if you're participating in your company's 401k, or if you're just investing, let's say in a passive index that tracks the S&P 500, maybe it's SPY, maybe it's IVV. These are just ticker symbols of funds that track the S&P 500. Meaning, if the S&P 500 is up 5% over a week, those funds that track the S&P 500 should be up 5% during that week. Pretty simple concept to understand. Now, the thing that we have to look at is if you annualize the S&P 500, let's just imagine 1 year it's up 10%. Throughout that year, some of those companies are going to be up and to the right, meaning they've probably performed better than 10%. There's going to be a number of those 500 companies that were down, some down a lot, some down a little bit, and some down mid-tier. And then you're going to have a group of companies within those 500 companies that are relatively flat. When you're owning the ETF or the mutual fund wrapper of that S&P 500 or any index for that matter, it could be the NASDAQ, it could be the Dow Jones Industrial Average, knowing that those underlying companies within those indexes, they're going to fluctuate throughout the year. But at the end of the year is you get that performance. If you own that wrapper, if you own that fund that tracks that index, it's going to track that index. I want that to be clear because now when we introduce direct indexing, similar concept, but instead of owning the wrapper, you actually own the individual companies within the index. Now, we're talking about tax efficient strategies. So this immediately should exclude your qualified accounts, meaning your 401k, your traditional IRA, your Roth, your SEP IRA. The direct indexing strategy, it gives you the ability to capture losses throughout the year, which affect you from a tax standpoint, Remember, in your qualified accounts, any selling or dividends or interest that take place in that account, it's all tax deferred, meaning there's no taxable event. So if you could buy a stock for a dollar and sell it for $1,000, there's no taxable event. You could buy a stock for $1,000, it could drop to a dollar, you sell it, there's no taxable event inside of those qualified accounts. Now your non-qualified accounts, this direct indexing strategy, you could be looking at some potential impactful tax savings with also not getting too complicated from the investment management side. We got to take a break. We'll be right back. Apollon Wealth Management has transformed the way our team delivers financial advice. With their support, we're more

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3: An inbound in from the tri-state, now 39 minutes, outbound side is 22. Dan Ryan inbound from 95th, 29 minutes, outbound side is 16. From the WLS AM 890 Traffic Center, I'm Tom Gaines. Next update in 30 minutes.
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7: 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The right guidance matters. Good financial decisions do not happen by accident. We'll get you connected with a fiduciary financial advisor who can help you with your mess, your questions, what you're feeling good about. What do you feel like you need some guidance on? That's what we're here to do. We are live. Phone lines are open, 979-59-MONEY. You can also text us, 979-596-6639. Getting some good text questions coming through the text line, but I want to finish this discussion around direct indexing. Owning these individual companies may sound like quite a feat, or like some steps, some hurdles to get over with, because instead of owning the, let's say, the S&P 500 wrapper, again, if the S&P 500 goes up 5%, then that ETF or that mutual fund, that fund will track the S&P 500 and be up 5%. But within those 500 companies, some companies might be up in value, some companies might be down in value. So now you enter in a known tax efficiency when it comes to managing the investments inside of your non-qualified account. Just another one to say it's not held in an IRA. It's not held in a Roth. It's just held in a standard brokerage account. Maybe it's held in your name, the name of your trust, the name of you and your spouse. But you have these list of individual companies in while you're doing this direct indexing strategy. Meaning you could have 100, 250, maybe 300 individual positions in there. And it's like, geez, how does that even, doesn't that seem complicated or an issue? No, because it's still rules based. Just like the S&P 500 index fund is rules based, it's going to track what the S&P 500 does. Same thing with this direct indexing strategy, meaning it's going to maintain the percent of each company based on its representation in the S&P 500. So when you look at the end of the day, at the end of the year of a direct indexing strategy, it should track very closely to what that index did at the end of the year. Meaning, if the S&P 5, if you're doing a direct indexing strategy that follows the S&P 500, and from January 1 to December 31st, the S&P 500 is up 10%, then that direct indexing strategy should be up close to 10%. Now, the benefit of this throughout the year is the tax loss harvesting at the individual stock level. Because again, throughout the year, you're going to have some positions that are losing value, meaning they're going to be down while other positions are going to be up. So this direct indexing strategy essentially captures those losses throughout the year. Throughout the year, it's going to capture those losses. So when you arrive at the end of the year, you still have hopefully maintained that close to that overall performance of that index you're tracking, but also have some losses, some capital losses in your back pocket that you can use to offset future gains, offset

0: gains that you've recognized that year. Or if you don't need to use the loss that year, that taxable loss can carry forward into the next year. Meaning this tax management can create value, meaning you don't need to get overcomplicated with the investment selections. You really don't. And I'm a big fan of proper diversification, keeping your investments as low cost as possible. And a lot of times that passive index working, aka buying an index fund, just diversifying through various asset classes, a lot of times that's such a great answer. So you can still follow that same sentiment, but still get that tax efficiency throughout the year. Now, why would someone want to get into this strategy? Well, for a number of reasons. If you are sitting on highly appreciated gains and you need this and you want to find a way to start getting some losses under your book, and again, when we talk about harvesting tax losses, you shouldn't be getting into an investment just from the sole standpoint of getting taxable losses. Like, meaning don't buy a dog investment just to capture losses. You're hustling backwards, meaning you're probably better off just selling that highly appreciated investment, paying the taxes, and walking away from it. So this tax strategy tail can only wag the dog so much, but with direct indexing, it's relatively simple. In theory, in practice, it's simple, and you're not having to pick these individual stocks. You're sticking still to this rule-based approach that has worked with so many investors taking the passive approach. Now, certainly there's costs around this. Now, could you do this yourself? Yes, but the odds of that happening, significantly low. But now with technology, the introduction, like the efficiency of technology, you can have essentially a program that tracks this, meaning as those losses are presented, the sales take place. They replace those stock sales with stocks that are very similar in nature. And then most importantly, they keep the weighting of those positions to make sure they track that underlying index. So again, investment returns matter, but the after-tax returns are what you actually keep. And that's why this direct indexing strategy can make a lot of sense for your long-term bucket of money that is non-qualified. And if it's something that is where you feel that you need that tax efficiency, great. Go to realmoneypros.com. We can talk about it. Find a good fiduciary advisor who can walk you through this and make you sure you understand why this could make sense. But it's not overly complicated. Just like the text question we got, how is direct indexing actually different from owning ETFs? Are ETFs actively managed and wouldn't they be doing the same thing? How are the tax benefits different in that case? Well, it basically covered it. If you own an ETF, and some ETFs, exchange-traded funds, are actively managed, and some ETFs track an index. So if they're tracking an index, they're not actively managed. So, and again, when you look at the direct indexing, it's not that it's actively managed from a standpoint that it's not trying to pick the winners and like what stock's going to do great and where we feel we have the secret sauce. No, it's still rules-based. So it's similar in nature to that passive ETF. It's just adding in the buying and selling to capture tax losses. So that's where those tax benefits are different. If you own the ETF directly, the only way you're going to do tax loss harvesting is if you sell that ETF. And then if you sold that ETF at a loss and you wanted to go right back and buy that ETF, you got to wait 30 days for that loss to be allowable, actually be able to use on your tax return. So the tax benefits are certainly different because that's really what that direct indexing strategy is designed for. It is to have the rules-based passive management on whatever index that you choose that allows that tax loss harvesting at the individual stock level throughout the year. Is there a cost to it? Yes, not much. I think you're probably looking at maybe 10 basis points, so 0.10%. Maybe a little bit more between what avenue you're taking. Is it complex? No. And are there account size considerations? Maybe. It just depends on how you're facilitating it. Usually in our experience, around 200,000 to 250 is where you really get the juices worth the squeeze because you can get that you're actually capturing losses that are going to be impactful at the end of the day. So again, I think that comment around the value or the account size consideration is important. But again, if you're looking for tax efficiencies without giving away that overall market-like performance, that direct indexing strategy is great. And you can also do a number of indexes, a combination of indexes. It doesn't have to be just the S&P 500 or the Dow Jones. You can get exposure to international. You can get exposure to the NASDAQ. I mean, there's plenty of indexes out there that these strategies can now deploy off of to maximize those tax efficiencies on that. Again, phone lines are open. 979-59-MONEY. That's 979-596-6639. We're going to go back to the text line. Recently inherited a traditional IRA from my grandmother. I was surprised to learn that I had to take the money out. How is this going to affect me? I'm 28 years old and don't need the money. I would like to leave it for my own retirement. Okay, so this is a great question, and this is all a part of the SECURE Act 1.0. So before the SECURE Act 1.0, which I think took place 2020, if I'm not mistaken, if you inherited an IRA as a non-spouse, so just to be clear, if you are married and your spouse passes away and they had an IRA, a traditional IRA, a Roth IRA, 401k, you are going to inherit that as if it's your own. Like the actual process around RMDs, how it's managed, the rules that you're beholden to, it's as if it was your own IRA all along. There's no big considerations that you need to be mindful of in that regard. Now, if you inherit an IRA as a non-spouse, meaning you're a grandchild, a child, you are a sibling, meaning if the owner of that IRA passed away 2020 or beyond, the rules have completely changed on how you can treat an IRA and actually how you can use that money. Previously, you could do what was called a stretch, meaning you were required to take out a certain amount of money based on your age. So in this case, if you're 28 years old and you're required to take a money out of that IRA every year, it's usually going to be a negligible amount, because how those RMD tables work is it's based on your age and the divisor that's tied to your age. So if you're younger, generally those RMD amounts are very low. If you're older, those RMD amounts can get pretty high. So in this case, inheriting the IRA from the grandmother, there are rules that certainly need to be paid attention to, because if you don't follow those rules, you could likely run into penalties, and you could also run into some issues from a tax standpoint. So understanding the rules on how inherited IRA works, very important. We'll talk about that when we come back.
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0: 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Okay, back to the text line. Basically, the question is, I inherited a traditional IRA from my grandmother. I'm surprised that I have to take the money out. So we're talking about the rules, and this is so important when we're talking about this aging generation and this inheritance of assets. I mean, we're going to see just an incredible number of wealth transfers really over the next decade or so. So this is going to be a common theme for a lot of individuals. So understanding the rules is going to be very important. In this case, he inherited a traditional IRA from his grandma, 28 years old. So what's going to happen is that since he's the beneficiary, he's going to open up what's called an inherited IRA. So the monies are going to go in there. Now, keep in mind, any money that is distributed out of that traditional IRA is going to be taxable to the listener. So he's 28 years old. He pulls the money out. Let's say it's $5,000. That $5,000 is going to add on to the tax returns, just ordinary income. That's it. Now, the rules of an inherited IRA are this. If the owner, the decedent, meaning the owner of that IRA who passed away, the grandmother in this case, if she was taking required minimum distributions, if she was of RMD age, then he will need to continue to take required minimum distributions every year for the next 10 years. So he's got to make sure that he's doing that calculation. There's so many tools online calculators, where you just basically put in the date of birth, when the person was, the original IRA owner was born, the date of death, your date of birth, and then the account value on December 31st of that year. So in 2027, assuming his grandma passed away in 2026, 2027 is going to be the year he has to take his first required minimum distribution from the inherited IRA. And that's going to be based on what was the account value on December 31st, 2026, and how old is he in 2027? Those two numbers are going to come together, and you're going to arrive at how much money actually has to leave the IRA. I mean, you don't need to actually go spend it. You can put it in your savings account, or you can turn around and put it in a brokerage account and reinvest it. That's fine. Really, the decision that you make on the money is entirely yours. But the rule is that it actually has to show as a distribution out of that inherited IRA. So that's rule number one, if they are of required minimum distribution age. Now, if the grandma was not required to take money out every year, if she was not of RMD age, then that is no longer applicable, meaning the person who received that IRA is not required to take distributions over the next 10 years. Now, the reason why I bring up 10 years is because that's where this whole thing is revolving around. With inherited IRAs from a non-spouse, you have 10 years to withdraw it out completely, meaning you could take, again, assuming that the IRA owner was not of RMD age, the beneficiary does not need to take out any money year one, doesn't need to take any money out year two, year three, year four, so on and so forth. But when you get to year 10, meaning you're 10 years after the death, all that money has to be distributed out. Every single cent has to leave that IRA, which is important to know. And this is where some tax planning should be considered when you inherit a pre-tax IRA. Because does it make sense to wait to the 10th year to distribute it all out? Does it make sense to take it in equal portions throughout these next few years? Or maybe you have a low income year that you weren't expecting. Maybe that's the year that you withdraw a larger portion or a bulk of the money that you inherited. It's great you got the, you know, now it's a great you got the windfall, but I mean, it's an inheritance. It's a windfall. And obviously the owner of that IRA, if they listed you as the beneficiary, as a non-spouse, meaning they wanted to leave that asset for you to kind of, it's a part of their legacy. You know, honoring that and generally being a good steward of that money is it's the right approach to take, especially when it comes around to inherited money that I've seen that there's a lot of emotional ties to it. So being a good steward of it certainly helps that aspect of it. So to be a good steward of it is understanding the tax consequences and tax implications of how these inherited IRAs actually function. So bottom line is, don't be surprised. This is the rules. In this case, I would say, determine if your grandma was of required minimum distribution age. If she was, make sure you're taking those required minimum distributions year over year. And then make sure you keep track that in year 10, you are distributing all of the money out. You could be in a scenario where if taxes are not a big headwind right now and the receipt of that traditional IRA was not an amount that's really impactful from a tax standpoint, just liquidate the whole thing. Liquidate the whole thing and just understand that when you distribute that money out, it's going to be taxable. So if you arrive at the decision, if that's a good idea or a bad idea to take a big chunk out or spread it out over those next 10 years, it comes down to what are your other income sources? What's your filing status? What's your state income tax bracket? What's your effective tax rate? Do some forecasting to understand that. And again, visit therealmoneypros.com, click on Find the Advisor tab. We'll get you connected with an advisor that can help you analyze this to determine, well, number one, make sure you understand the logistics of it, number one, but then also understanding what are the tax consequences specifically for you. 979-59-MONEY, that is the phone line, 979-596-6639. You can send a text message to that as well. We're getting some great text questions, so I'm just going to jump right into it. When working with an advisor, do you get access to special strategies like direct indexing? Or can us normal folk do this stuff on our own? I feel like I need to do different than usual. So we were talking about direct indexing as it's a tax efficient way to capture tax losses that take place inside of an index. If you're a passive investor, like let's say in the S&P 500, in a mutual fund or an exchange traded fund, no knock, no disagreement of that. I think those are great. But where direct indexing allows you to capture losses inside of that basically account following that index. If you own the ETF wrapper, you're not going to be able to do that. So the question is, do you get access to special strategies like this? Yes and no. I do know that certain custodians will offer that, but at the end of the day, it's a service that's offered, right? It's either a service that's going to be offered by an advisor. It's a service that's going to be offered by a custodian like a Charles Schwab. I don't know of really any other custodians that offer it. I could be wrong, but, bottom line is, yeah, those strategies could be accessible to you. I mean, when you talk about normal folk, I work with plenty of normal folk. There's a lot of normal folk that work with an advisor that helps them create that plan towards wealth or maintaining wealth. You don't need to be, and that's one thing I guess maybe a misconception when we talk about working with an advisor that you need some baseline level of money. That's not necessarily the case. Especially working with a fiduciary advisor, like especially how our office works, we're not trying to fit clients into a box. Yeah, maybe there's some strategies that are, they're better suited for someone for a higher net worth because, again, the juice has got to be worth the squeeze. Like, does the strategy make sense? And sometimes certain complex strategies or tax-efficient strategies, they don't make sense for certain individuals based on where they're at in their season of life or what they have making up their financial picture. But when it comes to the direct indexing, I mean, I would say that's a relatively simple strategy. Yeah, the thing is that there are values of the account, meaning the account size. You want to take that into consideration because if it's a $10,000 brokerage account, the tax savings just really aren't going to be worth it, in my opinion, that the cost that comes with it. But if you're looking at a sizable amount of investable money that's not in an IRA, And again, it fits that third bucket growth model, and we can see that potential for tax harvesting, tax loss harvesting, then that direct indexing makes a lot of sense. So, yes, these special strategies, they're available to you. Sometimes does it make sense to go through an advisor to get access? Yes, because ultimately I say the big benefit of that is they can tell you if it's worth it. Like if it's a good idea or not, because you might be seeing like, oh, I heard Jeremiah talk about it for a few minutes on the radio. This is a great idea. I would argue, let's have a sit down. Let's have a conversation. Let's look at all the moving parts to see if this strategy is valid or not. And if it is, great. Here's the tactical steps that we got to take to get that strategy implemented and executed. And if not, well, here's some other ideas that we could look for tax savings and still get good growth for the investing. So again, we got to look at the whole picture here. 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
7: Sunny skies, going to the low 70s by the lake, upper 70s away. Tonight, partly cloudy, overnight low, upper 50s to low 60s. Sunday, those showers move in. We could hear some rumbles of thunder, and we are headed up into the upper 60s to low 70s. More showers Sunday night, maybe some thunder, and then we're back to mostly sunshine ahead for Monday. From the Weather Channel, I'm Jeff Eno, WLS, AM890, with another update in 30 minutes.
8: The talks begin tomorrow. I'm Daria Albinger. Vice President Vance is on his way to Geneva. He's leading a U.S. delegation that will begin talks tomorrow with Iran, which are hoped to lead to a peace deal. Fox's Bill Malusian at the White House says much of the focus, though, in the region right now is the Strait of Hormuz.
9: Conflicting reports as to what exactly is going on in the Strait of Hormuz today. The Iranian military announced they were closing down the strait because of what they say were repeated violations of the ceasefire. But CENTCOM countered that, saying traffic is flowing very smoothly and about 55 ships have already transited the strait today. So in the meantime, President Trump's envoy, Steve Witkoff and Jared Kushner, they're on the ground in Switzerland, and teeing up some of these peace talks we're expecting to see in the coming days. Vice President J.D. Vance saying he does plan to join them in the coming days and that the memorandum of understanding is already having an impact.
10: One of the things the president has set us out to do as a high priority is to open the straits. That's now happened.
9: Now, President Trump defending against criticism of that MOU.
8: The talks were postponed because of the fighting between Israel and Hezbollah in Lebanon. The sports world is focused on the U.S., Canada, and Mexico, the host countries of the 2026 FIFA World Cup. Before he left, Vice President J.D. Vance spoke to Fox News, and he said he isn't surprised things are going as well as they have been.
10: One of the great things about these events is that there is this cultural exchange where we learn a little bit from them, and of course, yeah, they learn a lot about what makes America so great. I'm so proud to have the World Cup here.
8: And things are going really well for Team USA, which advanced to the knockout round after beating Australia. Elsewhere at the World Cup, the Netherlands beat Sweden 5-1. Right now, Germany is taking on the Ivory Coast in Toronto, and Ecuador meets Curaçao tonight in Kansas City. 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
7: Edens inbound in from Lake Cook, 25 minutes, outbound side 29. Kennedy inbound an hour 10 from O'Hare, outbound 38. Eisenhower inbound from Wolf, 45, outbound 22. Stevenson inbound in from 294, 46, outbound 22. Dan Ryan inbound in from 95th at 25 minutes, outbound is 15. Joliet, I-80 eastbound, jammed from I-55 to Chicago Street due to road work. from the WLS AM 890 Traffic Center. I'm Tom Gaines. Next update in 30 minutes.
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12: 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One of my favorite guests is on the line. We've got Chris Killam, also known as the Medicine Hunter, standing by now. CNN calls Chris the Indiana Jones of natural medicine because he's constantly scouring the globe searching for natural remedies. You may have seen Chris on the Dr. Oz show or maybe on PBS or CBS and also on Fox News where he does a health segment. He's been featured in the New York Times and also on ABC's 2020. Anyway, Chris is joining us today to discuss not one, but three of the hottest nutritional ingredients out there on the market today. Even better, he's teamed up with Purity today to give away a complimentary bottle to everyone out there in the listening audience. So do not, I repeat, do not change that dial. But first, a quick introduction. Chris Killam is an author and an educator. He's written 14 books. He's conducted research in over 30 countries. Again, he's been on with Oprah and Friends and Dr. Oz. Chris, welcome back to the show.
13: Thank you so much. It's always a pleasure to have a great conversation with you.
12: Now, most of us are super busy these days. We want to stay healthy, but quite frankly, it can be daunting. You know, with all the different supplements out there. Now, Chris, you've traveled all over the world learning about different natural remedies. So you really know which ingredients to look for. So tell me this, besides a good multivitamin and some fish oil, maybe a few other things, go into the three super hot nutrients you've been so jazzed about lately.
13: Well, I'm happy to do that. The three super nutrients, as we like to say, are a green tea extract, a turmeric extract called curcumin, and an extract from red wine called resveratrol. And apropos of what you said about my traveling around the world, I've extensively investigated these in their host countries. So I've been in the green tea plantations of China and India and worked with top researchers of this ingredient in those countries. With turmeric, I've been deeply involved with turmeric researchers in India and seen all of that. And with resveratrol, I've worked with scientists in Europe and also in California and Chile and South Africa, all of which are major red wine producing areas. So I've had the opportunity to investigate these things in the field, meet with the top scientists, and my conclusion is that green tea, curcumin from turmeric root, and resveratrol from red wine are remarkable health-enhancing agents that everybody can benefit from in a very, very substantial way.
12: Now, Chris, let's talk about these big three. And it's interesting that they're all found in our diet and all are considered superfoods. The green tea, the curcumin, the resveratrol. Why did you want to combine the three? There's always a method to your madness, if I can say it that way, because you combine these things together. You call it a real game changer.
13: Well, you know, when I look at these, there actually isn't a reason to put them all in separate products. They do go very well together. As you said, they're all food derived. So it's kind of like you can make a salad if you choose out of many vegetables. You don't just have to have a bowl of lettuce or a bowl of cucumbers. And while that's a little bit simplistic, the fact is that all of these are very, very rich in groups of protective compounds that are both antioxidant, so they actually protect our organ systems, so they maintain a healthy inflammatory status in the body. And this is really a big breakthrough. I also like the idea that people can get a concentrated supplement of green tea extract, curcumin extract, and resveratrol in one product with truly meaningful amounts of each one and not have to go out and basically buy a shopping cart full of stuff.
12: Now, let's dive into the headlines and the research, especially on this green tea, because it's absolutely amazing. I know in Asia they've been using it for thousands of years for healthy aging. But what are you seeing recently in the press? I know you told me the Nutrition Research Journal in its July 2012 issue revealed that green tea significantly increased plasma antioxidant activity and whole blood glutathione. Can you recap some of these headlines and tell me why you're such a green tea advocate?
13: Okay, what you just said about increasing plasma antioxidant activity is really critical. There are many antioxidants that people consume that don't actually wind up in the body, or they don't wind up in the body in any significant amounts. The green tea antioxidants, which we know are among the most highly beneficial antioxidants in the entire world, are very well absorbed. They improve plasma antioxidant activity. That is the blood concentration of antioxidants. So what happens is you get this great concentration of antioxidant substances, which are protective compounds floating around in the body and protecting the cells of your body, your organs, every part of your body from premature destruction due to exposure to environmental pollutants and things in the diet. With regard to the whole blood glutathione, when we take in the right antioxidants, and not all antioxidant compounds are the right antioxidants, our bodies produce more of its own super protective compound called glutathione. So you take in the green tea extract, you build the antioxidant activity in your blood, and you also cause your body to produce this enormously beneficial, very well-studied, very powerful protective substance called glutathione. So it is remarkable. This isn't something that most high antioxidant foods or supplement ingredients do, but it does happen with a concentrated, properly made green tea extract.
12: All right, let's switch gears and talk about this curcumin, which is number two on your list. And by the way, these three ingredients are all found in the new green tea combo formula. We're going to be offering a free bottle in a few minutes, but talk to me about the curcumin, which is spelled C-U-R-C-U-M-I-N. Now, most people haven't heard of it, but scientists and researchers know it's one of the most powerful superfoods on the planet. It can positively influence our DNA, maintain joint comfort, healthy inflammation, and more. Can you share some of the incredible headlines on curcumin and tell us why you use this? And we talked about this off air a few minutes ago, this patented curcumin with greater absorption.
13: Okay. Well, first of all, I think while people might not know the term curcumin, they may well know turmeric root, which is a yellow spice, and it shows up in curries, and it's part of the 5,000-year-old Indian Ayurvedic system of medicine. I've been studying turmeric and its derivative curcumin since the 1970s, and I'll say this right off the bat, that there are almost no plant materials in the world as extensively studied as this. A couple of thousand studies can be found in the scientific and medical literature. We know that curcumin is powerfully antioxidant. We know that it has a remarkable capacity to protect the liver, and the liver is our primary detoxifying organ. It greatly enhances joint health. So if people are experiencing joint discomfort due to overuse, this really helps to relieve that. And it's also what we call cardioprotective. It helps to protect the heart. It helps to maintain normal, healthy cholesterol. And one last thing that is really kind of astounding is that curcumin actually causes your body to produce what are called neuroprotective factors in the brain. So it causes your body to produce these agents in the brain that protect the actual tissue of the nerves and the brain itself. There's almost nothing else that we know of that does this. Specifically, the curcumin that you mentioned offers about 7 times the absorption of other curcumin. So when you take 250 milligrams of this stuff, you get about 7 times the activity that you would if you took, say, a comparable amount of another curcumin extract. So this, in my opinion, is one of the most life-enhancing, protective, totally beneficial substances on Earth. And it has just decades of scientific and medical studies to back it up.
12: Now, Chris, I know that we talked already about the green tea in the curcumin in your new green tea formula, which Purity is giving away for free today. But first, tell me about the third nutrient on the list, the resveratrol, which is super hot right now. Share with us some of the headlines and the science behind resveratrol. I know the French love it, but why is it on your short list?
13: Well, resveratrol is one of those remarkable compounds that I just sort of shake my head at how many different things it does. It is found in grapes, in wine grapes. It also shows up in cranberries. What we know about resveratrol is that, like green tea and also like curcumin extract, it's profoundly antioxidant. But more than that, it shows significant properties. When you look at some of the things in the body that happen during aging as a result of fat accumulation in tissue and insulin sensitivity, resveratrol helps to protect against those things. It's a powerful immune regulator. And you know, our immune system is responsible for keeping us healthy. It is remarkably beneficial for the heart. And this is why it's considered one of the keys to the so-called French paradox. You know, the French drink a lot of red wine, they eat a lot of cheese, they smoke cigarettes, and they stay slim and they have good cardiovascular health, which just seems completely unfair. But resveratrol appears to be key in that. And additionally, there is a brain benefit like there is with the curcumin with blood flow to the brain. So when you take resveratrol, you get brain blood flow. This means you get more oxygen to the tissues of the brain. So this is on my short list for all those reasons and for about a dozen more that would just plain take too long to explain.
12: All right, again, we're talking with Chris Killam, also known as the Indiana Jones of natural medicine, sometimes called the medicine hunter as well. Chris, let's laser in on how this wonderful formula that you created in conjunction with Purity Products. I know that Purity's been in business now for, what is it, over 20 years. They've got a top rating from the Better Business Bureau, and people can get a complimentary bottle of this green tea CR today. We'll give that number out in a few minutes. But first, Chris, before we tell our listeners how they can get their very own complimentary bottle of green tea CR, tell me this. If you wanted to buy this green tea plus the patented curcumin plus the resveratrol, I mean, you'd spend close to probably at least $75 for all three bottles in the store. And yet today, Purity Products is giving away a free bottle. How are they able to do this?
13: Well, you can consider it kind of a smart bet. And what I mean by that, first of all, Purity's big, but they're also very strategic. They know that if a person who's listening will pick up the phone, call in and get their free bottle, and it really is free, as in it doesn't cost you money, if that person will try the product, take it as recommended, they're going to feel it. And when they feel it, they're going to say, gee, I want this as part of my regular daily regimen. 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
12: Chris, hold that thought. 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Okay, Chris, talk about some of the headlines just on the green tea that we didn't get to yet. I understand that dieters just love green tea because it supports healthy fat metabolism. Is that right? And what does the research say about green tea when it comes to weight management?
13: Well, this is one of the especially wonderful things about green tea. We know that green tea has thermogenic properties. That is, it has heat-generating properties in the body, so it actually causes your body to burn more calories. So when you eat a meal, you're going to burn more calories from that meal as a result of taking a good, well-made, concentrated green tea extract. In addition, it has specific fat oxidation properties. It actually burns fat. I'm not suggesting that you're going to lose 20 pounds in a week, but I am saying that this is going to help your body to metabolize fat more efficiently. Over time, taking a green tea extract can help you to have a better fat to lean muscle ratio. So from a weight control standpoint, this is very good news. Additionally, green tea helps to stabilize blood glucose or blood sugar. And unstable blood sugar is one of the contributing factors to increased weight. So by stabilizing blood sugar, you have an effect on weight control and weight management. So it's really quite remarkable stuff. You need enough of it. We've got enough of it in green tea CR. It has to be the right extract. We've got the right extract. But the science is there for healthy weight management.
12: All right. Now, Chris, you say that with Purity's formula, it provides you with about 3 cups worth of green tea in each 2-capsule serving. So you get all of the green tea's concentrated benefits for energy, for heart health, for alertness in just 2 caps. Plus, you get the curcumin and the resveratrol, too. So it's easy. You call it your daily shortcut to better health. Explain this idea of a healthy shortcut and explain some of the top benefits as well.
13: Well, I mean, you could, for example, drink 3 cups of good concentrated green tea each day, eat at least 1 really rich curry made with a lot of turmeric root, and drink a couple of glasses of red wine. You could do that every day. Most people will not do that every day, but they still might want the benefits of 3 of the biggest superstar protective health-enhancing nutrients on the entire planet. So when I call this a daily shortcut, I'm simply saying that you can get in a capsule, in a good capsule, what you'd otherwise have to get by drinking a few cups of tea, eating at least 1 large, you know, turmeric-laden curry every day, and drinking a couple of glasses of concentrated red wine.
12: Again, we're talking with Chris Killam, the medicine hunter. Now, in this new green tea CR formula from Purity, it's really about the research. Share with us some of your favorite studies and the headlines on the curcumin that we didn't get to yet. I know this is one of your favorite ingredients for joint comfort and even for brain health.
13: Well, I especially like the liver protective, heart protective, and joint modifying properties of this stuff. The liver is our greatest detoxifying organ, and we know that we're constantly bombarded by toxins in the environment. In fact, blood studies show that newborn babies contain 200 industrial pollutants in their blood at the time of birth. So we need a functioning, super healthy, very strong liver. We might not think about our livers that much, but we need that. Mm-hmm. And we know that curcumin protects the liver. It keeps it strong. From a cardiac standpoint, it's highly beneficial for the heart. It's very good for maintaining healthy cholesterol and healthy platelet levels. And from a joint standpoint, we have innumerable studies showing overall improvement in joint health and relief and stable inflammatory activity, better joint mobility as a result of taking curcumin. I like the brain protective studies as well. You know, curcumin delivers all this. So I regard it as one of the single most important things that you can put in your body. And I'm very well aware that most people are not going to eat enough raw turmeric root to get the benefits that they should and that they can get from a concentrated curcumin extract.
12: I want to remind people that they can call now to get started with a free bottle of Green Tea CR from Purity Products. 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Call now. All right, back to the show. Chris, I don't want to get too technical here, but these antioxidants in green tea are classified as polyphenols, and they really are super powerful and well-respected by scientists. But in this green tea CR formula, there's more. It's got the green tea, it's got the curcumin, the resveratrol that we talked about, plus grape seed extract, bioflavonoids, vitamin C. Can you talk to me about this array of really super antioxidants and polyphenols that you've put in the formula?
13: Well, yeah, I won't say that we kind of went overkill, but I will say that we really, really developed an efficient, comprehensive program here. Grape seed extract contain a group of highly specialized antioxidant compounds that not only do much of what I've already described, but also enhance the physical integrity of tissue in the blood vessels and the skin. So we put those in there for extra boost in antioxidant activity, but also for a specific type of activity that isn't as much addressed by the green tea, the curcumin, and the resveratrol. The bioflavonoids enhance the overall activity of vitamin C, and vitamin C itself is one of the most important nutrients that we can possibly take in. So I would say that we were very, very thorough. You know, when we went through what could be in this product, we said, you know, what would happen if we put in grape seed extract, bioflavonoids, and vitamin C? We realized that we would have an utterly superior formula. And just to reiterate, I want people to experience dynamic health. I want people to feel great. This formula, the Green Tea CR, will make you feel great. And that's the purpose of it.
12: All right, Chris, I love this Green Tea CR combination formula. And remember, the CR stands for curcumin and resveratrol. I love that with this complimentary bottle today, our listeners can get started for free. That's great value. What would people expect to pay if they bought all of these separately in the store?
13: Well, I think if they bought high-quality products that contain these ingredients, they'd be into it for about $75 or so, possibly even $80.
12: Yeah.
13: So they'd wind up spending appreciably more than they're going to spend on the green TCR formula. And they still wouldn't get the grape seed extract. They still wouldn't get the pine bark extract, the bioflavonoids, or the vitamin C.
12: Chris, what kind of results can people expect to see? What can they expect to feel once they start taking this formula?
13: I think that people will feel greater joint mobility and comfort. I think they'll feel more energy because these ingredients also help to stabilize and maintain natural healthy blood sugar control. I think they'll have more sustained energy throughout the day. And I would just suspect that people will have an experience of greater vitality. When you have a more highly functional immune system, you just feel more energy and better overall. It's kind of, you know, like those days when you get up and go, wow, I feel great. This is a wow, I feel great formula.
12: Now, Chris, the green tea CR, let me get this straight. It provides about 3 cups worth of green tea in each 2-capsule serving. Plus, you get the antioxidant equivalent of several servings of fruits and vegetables. Plus, you get the resveratrol and the joint comfort and brain function benefits of the curcumin. I mean, wow, all in one formula. In the last 2 minutes, talk to me about this shortcut to better health and why you want everyone listening to this program to call now for that complimentary bottle of Green Tea CR.
13: Okay. Fortunately, there's an immense body of science that has been growing steadily for the past 20 years, and it's really rich science now. We know that of the various plant-derived substances that exist, green tea extract, curcumin extract, and resveratrol extract are at the absolute top of the list of protective, vitality-enhancing, overall health-promoting compounds. There just isn't anything like these. They're in the green tea CR standing for curcumin and resveratrol, product in meaningful amounts. People will take this product. They're going to feel the difference. You're going to feel energy. You're going to feel more vitality. You're just plain going to feel better, kind of more fluid and in that flow of good health.
12: Sure.
13: So I want people to experience that. And given that they can get a free bottle, I'm also not saying, now put yourself at great risk and spend a lot of money. I say, no, try it free. Let the product speak for itself.
12: Chris Killam, as always, fascinating information. We appreciate your insight. Thanks so much.
13: Thank you. It's always a pleasure to speak with you.
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1: Got some rain on the way for our Sunday. Now we are going to be looking at sunny skies today, headed up to the low 70s by the lake, upper 70s away. Tonight, partly cloudy, low upper 50s to low 60s. Those showers move in for Sunday. Could hear thunder. High

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1: Can you please not tell us that there is no problem here in Chicago? It's disingenuous. It's BS. It's a lie. And this Brandon Johnson's absolutely insane.
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3: So anyway, Dr. Levin said, Steve, we're working on this. A few years went by, and folks, here we are today. And on the show to talk with us about that, Dr. Neil Levin is here. He's a chiropractor, nutritionist, and high-level advisor to Purity Products. Dr. Levin, I remember that conversation. I do. Welcome back to the show.
4: You know, that's funny. I remember that conversation as well, and you weren't the only one who had asked me that. I've had so many patients over the years ask me just about that. Doc, you know, if you were stuck on a desert island and you could only have one thing, what would it be? Or, Doc, I don't want to take... I'm giving them five or six formulas. Doc, I just want one thing. And this super pill is the answer to that question. I brought that question back to Purity Products and I said, look, this is getting unruly. I mean, I'm giving my patients a multi. I'm giving them fish oil and krill oil. If they're over 45, they need the CoQ10. Mm-hmm. All the multis are underpowered in terms of vitamin D. So I'm giving them vitamin D. The B12s and all these multis are wrong. Folks over 50, 60 can't absorb it. I'm giving them a B12.
3: Right.
4: And they're walking out of here with a bag of pills and they're rolling their eyes at me. So I said to Purity, I'm like, guys, we got to come up with one super formula is what I called it. And they came back. It took them about a year to do it.
3: Wow.
4: And they came back with the super pill. And this is the answer. When I have somebody that says, I just want one thing.
3: Right.
4: This is what I give them, Steve, because this is the multivitamin. I'm talking about a world-class multivitamin. So, this is your krill oil. It's your fish oil. It's your CoQ10. This has got as much lutein, Steve, as an eye formula, a full 10 milligrams of a very high-end lutein. It's got the astaxanthin for the eyes.
3: Wow.
4: Steve, there's 2,000 international units of vitamin D. This has got the right B12 for folks in their 50s, 60s, 70s to give them that energy that they want. This is the answer. If you're only going to take one thing, hands down, the super pill is it.
3: Well, I remember the conversation very well. And to be fair, it had to have been one of those ding light bulb moments, right? I mean, this is actually huge because there is no other multivitamin on the market, at least I know of, that does this.
4: Yeah. There is none. And, you know, it's like, what do you need to take? Let's check the boxes. What do people have to take? You have to take an omega-3, whether it's fish oil or krill oil.
3: Check.
4: I like both because that's just critical for brain health and heart health, visual health. It makes your skin look great. It makes all the cells of the body work effectively. According to a recent study, 98% of us are low in omega-3s, you must take an omega-3. That's
3: right
4: in here. You have to take vitamin D. Where if you're above Atlanta, let's say, you have to take vitamin D because for the whole winter, you're not making any. And then if you slather on the sunscreen in the summer, you're still not making any. And vitamin D is critical for everything. It signals to a tenth of the human genome. It's important for muscle health, eye health, immune health, brain health, happy mood. You want to feel good? It's your vitamin D. You got to get that in there. The average multi, Steve, is going to give you 400 international units. That's a joke. The super pill has a full 2,000 international units.
3: That's huge.
4: Of vitamin D.
3: That's huge.
4: A meaningful dose.
3: Yeah.
4: And the list goes on and on. It's 100 milligrams of CoQ10. It's the right B12. So what I hear from my patients, that let's say they come in on a Monday and they're, you know, have some neck pain or back pain. I want to see them again later in the week. They come in and they're like, wow, doc, this makes a difference. This isn't like a regular multi where you take it and you hope it's going to work.
3: Right.
4: This is like, wow, I feel better. Once people start on the super pill, this is just something they get over and over and over.
3: Well, the way I view this, this is kind of a next generation new frontier of supplementation. It's where one simple pill that you have in your elite multi that you're talking about, an elite omega-3, you said, with krill oil and fish oil, and then you augment that with the cellular energizers like coenzyme Q10, talked about astaxanthin and lutein for the eyes and skin, and even ginkgo, which I don't think you mentioned, for brain health. Now, that is a great idea right there, because we get a little bit older, things slow down. Ginkgo is great for brain health. I mean, does this all surprise you that it's never been done before?
4: You know, I've always been surprised that it hasn't been done before, but you know, I don't get involved in the intrinsics, but when I talk to Jan over there at Purity, Jason over there, you know, this took them over a year to put together.

0: together, because to get everything stabilized, because with the fish oil and the krill oil and then the multi, to make everything work just right wasn't easy. But then the benefits are so great. Let's go to this recent study. This is a recent large randomized study. This is on multivitamins.
1: This would be interesting. Right here.
0: The multivitamin they used isn't half the multi we're talking about right now. So this is a randomized, double-blind, placebo-controlled study performed by researchers, Steve, from Wake Forest University School of Medicine in collaboration with Brigham and Women's Hospital in Boston. That's an affiliate of Harvard. So very high-end study. 2,262 older men and women, average age 72. This was published in September 2022, so very recent.
1: Yeah.
0: What the researchers found was nothing less than shocking. They did this study over 3 years. They gave them cognitive tests at baseline. So that's thinking tests. How is this person thinking? Okay. Everybody was normal cognitively when the test began. Mm-hmm. Now, 3 years later, they redid the cognitive test. Some were on placebo, of course. Some were on the multi. The multivitamin slowed cognitive decline, Steve, by 60%.
1: No way.
0: You would have thought this would have been trumpeted from the hilltops, but you know what? The media, they love to come out and pan vitamins. So when God forbid, a study comes out that doesn't show the vitamin did an amazing job, that's big headlines. Yeah. But this, 60. This is major, and it's from Harvard. It's from Wake Forest, Brigham Young Hospital. It cut down cognitive decline by 60%. So that's just outstanding.
1: That's
0: Let me
1: amazing.
0: Tell you something. The multi we're talking about here, the super pill, is order of magnitudes better. You know, just the nutrients are better. So you asked me about ginkgo before.
1: Yes.
0: So when you combine a multi with ginkgo biloba, which has wonderful support for the brain, along with krill oil and fish oil, incredible support for the brain, B vitamins, so important for the brain. And then you add our elite lutein, which has tons of brain benefits, along with skin benefits and eye benefits. This becomes just an outstanding brain formula, on top of it being great for the heart and energy. The first thing people are going to notice is energy. But this is going to work. This is protecting your brain. We all want to age gracefully. The super pill is going to help you do just that.
1: You mentioned something a while ago, why it took a year to develop this. Purity Products has been around for 25 plus years now, so they don't do anything halfway. I mean, you put the components together, and you want to make sure that it works. And when it does, you want to tell people about it, just like the super pill. It can deliver a multiple mode of action that goes way beyond just a basic multivitamin. And it boils down to what you like to call a difference maker in nutritional technologies. If you can, explain the savings here and why this is so advanced. Because I know savings is so important for so many people out there.
0: Wow, that is like such a great point. Because, you know, people used to complain about the sheer amount of stuff I would give them, right? Mm-hmm. Then they're also rolling their eyes at my receptionist when she gives them the number for the cost of it. Because if you're talking about, if you go out and buy a very top quality multivitamin, and then you're going to get some krill oil and some fish oil, and you're going to get CoQ10, and the top selling CoQ10 brand is 100 milligrams. We have 100 milligrams right here. Mm-hmm. You're going to get an eye formula with 10 milligrams of a very good lutein. So I can't see doing it for less than, and you're going to get a vitamin D formula and maybe a high-end B12.
1: Yeah.
0: I don't see you doing it for less than $200. And you know, the fact that since you're bringing up money, the fact that Purity is letting folks try a full 1 month supply of this for $9.95, I mean, that is really, you know why they do it, Steve?
1: Why?
0: Because they want people to try it. They know this is a superior product. They're not out to lose money, Purity Products. But in essence, when you get this, they're pretty much losing money, because I think the first 1,000 callers even getting free shipping. You'll know that better than me. But I mean, between the shipping and the cost of the vitamin, they're out big money when someone gets one of these. But they know once people say, see, wow, this is really a lot better than what I was taking, they're going to want to continue.
1: You know, I think this is a good time to clarify how Purity can claim things like better joint comfort in just 7 days with the Purity Super Pill. Because, hey, let's be honest here. I mean, you can't get this benefit from a regular multi out there. It just doesn't exist. Characterize why adding the omega-3s to Purity Super Pill really leverages the science of these omega-3s from krill to reduce joint pain from exercise and activity in just 7 days.
0: This is a great study. This is double-blind, placebo-controlled out of the Journal of the American College of Nutrition. And Steve, this was done on only 300 milligrams of krill oil. It was a high-end krill oil, but it's 300 milligrams. Mm-hmm. We use 500 milligrams of krill oil, and we use something called Phospho Boost krill oil. So what have they done here? They've taken out more of the sea salts, and by doing that, they concentrate up the omega-3s and the phospholipids. And so it just, this is a really, really good krill oil. So you're going to get this benefit and then some. So in this study, in just 7 days, the folks that had knee discomfort, and I think these folks, if I remember correctly, were in their 50s. In just 7 days, Steve, they were 28% more comfortable.
1: Wow.
0: They didn't do anything different. They weren't exercising or using PT or taking NSAIDs. They added krill oil.
1: Right.
0: In 30 days, they were 38% more comfortable. Now, researchers didn't stop there. They checked their joint flexibility, their joint functionality, all improved. On top of that, they measured something called C-reactive protein, which is a marker of inflammation. And we want to see that go down. And in this study, the folks on krill oil, C-reactive protein moved nicely in the right direction, showing that not only were people more comfortable, more functional, but their blood levels of this substance C-reactive protein were improved. So all around, tremendous benefit. This happened in 7 days. So I can say unequivocally that if you have joint discomfort, especially knee joint discomfort, because that's what this study was on, just krill oil seems to work just wonderful for making people more comfortable. So if you get this Purity Super Pill and you have the common aches and pains that come along with aging or overuse or being a weekend warrior, once you start to use this for about 7 days, you should feel more comfortable.
1: Well, this is a win-win because if you take something and it's going to make you feel better, going to make your joints feel better, you're going to want to exercise and have more activity on top of that. So
0: that's universal. Yeah. When I'm a chiropractor, so I see that all the time. They come in here, they're complaining, I can't exercise. I can't play golf. I can't play tennis. Hiking's not comfortable anymore. I can't play with the grandkids. Everything hurts. I'm going up and down the stairs, you know, whatever it is. And I start adjusting them. And once they feel better, they get back to doing the things they want to do. So yes, any therapy, any intervention that's going to help folks feel more comfortable tends to make them happier. And when you're happier and you're more comfortable, what do? You want to get back to your life, whether it's tennis or golf or hiking or playing with the grandkids or shopping or just doing more things. And we want all our customers to get out there and enjoy their lives.
1: And I think, Dr. Levin, this is a perfect time to remind our listeners about the great news here in this special offer. 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I'll give out that number here in just a couple of minutes. Let's bring Dr. Neil Levin back online here with us. And as you're talking, I'm sitting here hearing this cash register going off. If I was to go out and swallow all 15 to 20 vitamin pills a day with somewhere between $200 and $300 a month, you've gone through this whole litany of things. But one of the things that you haven't mentioned just yet, you've checked off literally all of the boxes here, but you insisted that Purity include 100 milligrams of coenzyme Q10 in this formula. Now, that's for energy, right?
0: Yeah. Now, if you go to the average, I don't know, big box store, club store, the best-selling CoQ10 has 100 milligrams of CoQ10. That's a good amount of CoQ10. Mm-hmm. So we have 100 milligrams of CoQ10. Now, why is CoQ10 important anyway? Think of CoQ10 as like your battery charger.
1: Okay.
0: When you eat some food, whether it's fat, carbohydrates, protein, the body takes those, it absorbs them, it brings them to the cells. Once in the cells, it gets into the mitochondria, and those are your little blast furnaces. That's where you turn food into cellular energy. Well, one of the linchpins to turn food into cellular energy is CoQ10. Mm-hmm. You need lots of CoQ10 to effectively make your food into cellular energy. Now, when you were 20, Steve, you made oodles of CoQ10. By the time you're 70, that number is cut in half. So when you look at a 70-year-old, they're not really moving like a 20-year-old, right? So but the question becomes, can you by orally ingesting CoQ10 in supplement form, bump your levels back up? And the answer is yes. But CoQ10, it's absorbable, but when you take it with krill oil, it goes up. It's much better absorbable. So but maybe 4 or 5 times better absorbed.
1: Nice.
0: And that's what we have it. We have in this krill oil, fish oil matrix. Now, one other point in CoQ10, for those out there listening that take a statin drug, and you know, a ton of folks over 50 are on statins. They're one of the best-selling drugs out there, and we're not going to pass judgment on statins here, but the point is, if you're using a statin to lower your cholesterol because your doctor told you to, one of the side effects of statins is myalgias, is muscle pain, is discomfort. I see this all the time as a chiropractor. Mm-hmm. Folks come in and they tell me about that. It's widely held belief is that one of the reasons people get these myalgias, these muscle aches and pains from statins, is because it lowers your CoQ10 even more. So if you're taking CoQ10, if you're taking a statin, it's going to lower your CoQ10. So if you're on statins, you absolutely want a multi that has CoQ10. You want to get that CoQ10 in there. The point is, isn't it nice to know when you're taking the super pill, this also becomes your CoQ10 formula in a very absorbable omega-3 matrix.
1: Exactly. And I'm so glad you addressed that because the energy factor in this is so vitally important. If you just join us, we're talking to Dr. Neil Levin with Purity Products. You know, one of the many ingredients in here that is a clinically validated nutrient is called lutein. Now, I know you mentioned that a little bit earlier. It's plant-based superfood from marigold flowers. It's really the centerpiece of basically every single eye or vision formula out there on the market. And you guys actually use 10 full milligrams in this formula. It helps with sharper vision, helps with macular health, glare reduction. I thought that was a little surprising, which is great when you drive at night. I mean, this is great for brain function too. So, I mean, when you consider how much is in the Purity Super Pill multivitamin, Dr. Levin, Purity Super Pill, I would say, 40 times more here? Is that right? That's a big deal.
0: It's funny that you say that because I was just looking at the supplement facts panel on the leading multi just now when you started asking me this question. Mm-hmm. And they have 0.25 milligram.
1: Wow.
0: We have 10 milligrams.
1: 10.
0: So yes, that's 40 times. That's the difference.
1: Huge.
0: So we have 40 times more lutein, and it's a very special lutein. It's called LuteMax 2020. Lots and lots of studies. Yes, it comes from marigold flowers. Mm-hmm. Yes, it's clinically tested. It's a top lutein in terms of research. And the research is plain. The benefits are for vision are amazing. So LuteMax 2020 improves contrast sensitivity. It improves glare threshold. So if you're driving at night and you know that glare that they can hit you in the eyes, that bothersome glare,
1: oh, yeah.
0: This protects the eyes. It protects the eyes from blue light. Blue light is a very big problem. Like if you're looking at your computer, like I am right now, mm-hmm. It's shining blue light in your eyes. Your cell phone, when you're outside, you get a lot of blue. You've heard of blue blockers.
1: Yes.
0: Those sunglasses, one of the things they do is block blue light. too much blue light puts the kibosh on your sleep. So you're watching some TV or you're playing on your computer or your worst case scenario, you're bringing your cell phone to bed with you and looking at that, that's going to trash your melatonin and make it hard to sleep. Yep. Well, if you have enough lutein, it's almost like an internal blue blocker. It's protecting you from blue light. So, I mean, and it also boosts something called BDNF, that's brain-derived neurotrophic factor. What is that?
1: It's memory, right?
0: That's actually the factor that helps your brain neurons grow and make new synapses. And so, Nice. Yeah, I mean, lutein, great for the eyes, great for the brain, amazing skin benefits. You take lutein and it helps make your skin look beautiful. So, yeah, this formula is just amazing. Imagine you take your multi, and you're going to get your multi now. You get your eye formula. You get your vitamin D formula. You get your CoQ10. And you get your omega-3 formula all in one. It's just three pills. They're soft gels, so they slide right down, easy to swallow. And you're getting a month supply from Purity for $9.95. So that is, you know, this is one of those things you hear a lot of advertising these days, Steve. Right. You really do. I guess I'm being an advertiser right now, but I'm really a doctor that's just talking to you like I would talk to any of the patients that came in here. I saw probably 20 people this morning. This is the way I talk to them. 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This is your foundational nutrient. 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
1: 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Dr. Neil Levin, let's have some fun here. I want to go to the mailbag. 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We're going to do it in rapid fire question format. So it's going to be super quick. The FAQs, so to speak. I'll ask the questions. Give me a quick answer. Is the super pill easy to take?
0: 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Just mentioned it. Three pills. They're soft gels. They slide down easy. No one's going to have trouble with these.
1: Does the super pill have enough vitamin D? My doc said I need more.
0: 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Again, a regular multi out there is going to have 400 international units. We put a full 2,000 international units of a very absorbable vitamin D right in here, vitamin D3. This is your vitamin D formula.
1: Can the super pill help promote my brain function?
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1: All right, here's a good one. 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
1: All right. I have issues with my knees and my joints. Can the super pill help that?
0: In 7 days, Steve, we went over it a little while ago. American College of Clinical Nutrition. In just 7 days, the folks with knee joint discomfort were 28% more comfortable. In 30 days, they were 38% more comfortable. So yeah, knees, I found in my practice, this is the kind of formula that just pretty much is very joint friendly.
1: All right. Considering what we know about Purity Super Pill here, do you have any testimonials that you can share?
0: Oh, yeah. I did pull four. Just the first few I saw here. This guy's got a fun name, Bebop from Lehigh Valley, Pennsylvania. He's in the age 55 to 64 bracket, rates at 5 stars. He says, best multi. I'm so happy switching to the Purity Super Pill. Wow. Good mix of vitamins, krill and fish oil and CoQ10. Easy to take. I feel better after just a couple of weeks.
1: Give me another one.
0: One nickname, April from Mesa, Arizona. She says, amazing. I'm 65 years old. I feel like I'm in my 30s. People say I look like I'm in my 40s. The Super Pill makes me feel amazing. I love all the Purity products.
1: All right, one more.
0: Sean T. He says, so much in one pill, excellent quality. It's easier to take just one pill instead of several. Definitely a plus. I don't have time to count out pills every day, every week. Take one of these and you're good to go. I could tell an immediate difference while on this product. More energy, less health issues. Highly recommend. I have a few more here, but we can leave it there because I can tell you firsthand, my patients love this product. This is vitamin taking made easy. If you hate having all those bottles, if you hate taking 15 or 20 pills, this is your omega-3, your multivitamin, your vitamin D, your CoQ10, your I formula, your D formula, your B12 formula, all rolled into one. Amazing value, easy to take, very, very high end. So yeah, this is one of those, once people start on this, they want to continue. This is a great nutrient. And again, for $9.95, absolutely give this a try.
1: Dr. Neil Levin, we've run out of time. I better go and give out that number.
0: Time always flies by, Steve. Thanks for having me.
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5: Got a sun-filled day today, low 70s by the lake, upper 70s away. Tonight, partly cloudy. That overnight low falls back into the upper 50s to low 60s. Sunday, the showers move in. Could hear thunder, high upper 60s to low 70s. Shower Sunday night, maybe thunder. Mostly sunny Monday to open up the work week. From the Weather Channel, I'm Jeff Eno, WLS, M890 with another update in 30 minutes.
6: Obstacles for a final agreement. I'm Roger Stern, Fox News. Talks between the U.S. and Iran are set for tomorrow in Switzerland. The topics are to include the future of Iran's nuclear program, but there could be stumbling blocks whether the Strait of Hormuz is closed again and the fighting in Lebanon. Here's Fox's Alex Hogan in Tel Aviv.
7: Iran says it did so because of the recent violence between the IDF and Hezbollah in Lebanon. The Israeli military claims that Hezbollah fired more than 50 projectiles at Israeli forces in southern Lebanon, and Lebanon claims that these strikes have now killed as many as 20 people there today. As a result, the IRGC says ships should not approach the waterway. However, a U.S. defense official tells Fox that the IRGC cannot close the waterway since they don't control it. The U.S. controls it. And U.S. Central Command says that ships are moving in the strait. As many as 55 merchant ships transited, moving 17 million barrels of oil.
6: Two of the president's envoys were in Switzerland for the talks with the vice president on his way. Early voting in New York City's primary is underway, with the mayor pushing Democratic voters to the left. is Fox's Brian Yenis in Brooklyn.
8: Democratic Socialist Mayor Zohra Mamdani says the Democratic Party must change or it will lose the presidential election in 2028. And he says that change begins by electing more socialist Democrats in Tuesday's primary here in New York. He's heavily campaigning this weekend for two Democratic socialists and one former Democratic socialist in three New York congressional House races. They are trying to unseat two mainstream Democrats by promising to abolish ICE, condemning the genocide in Israel, and vowing to tax the rich.
6: Mamdani himself voted today. 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
9: Eden's inbound 26 minutes in from Lake Cook. Outbound side is 17. Kennedy inbound up to an hour 30 in from O'Hare. Outbound side 36. Eisenhower inbound in from Wolf Road 54. Outbound now at 40. Stevenson from 294 is 52 minutes. Jammed up approaching DeSable Lake for a drive. Concert traffic. Outbound Stevenson out to the Tri-State 20 minutes. Dan Ryan inbound 22 in from 95th. 13 back out. The WLS AM 890 Traffic Center. I'm Tom Gaines. Next update, 30 minutes.
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11: Welcome in to this week's edition of the Alpha Wealth Hour alongside Tom Fortino, the principal and founder of the Alpha Wealth Group. My name is Kevin McAlpin. Tom and I are so glad you've joined us once again here on the show. We hope you're having a great day and a happy Father's Day weekend to all the dads out there. We hope you're getting spoiled rotten here this weekend. But first things first, we do say hello to the star of the show and my buddy Tom Fortino. Tom, it is great to be with you always, sir.
12: Well, thank you, Kevin. It's great to be with you and great to be with everyone that's listening. And, you know, our goal is to deliver today and provide some value, and I think we can do that. I'm pretty confident we're going to do that today.
11: If you're tuned in, folks, and you are approaching retirement, maybe you're newly retired, you've come to the right place. We have a lot of great information to get to. And Tom, let's dive right into it, man, because that first year of retirement, I know a lot of folks that haven't experienced it, it's kind of hard to visualize what it's going to look like. And I think a really great way of looking at it, it's the start of a long race, maybe a marathon, if you will. Now, some folks will hear that starting horn take off without a pace or a plan. Others sort of ease their way out of the blocks, looking over their shoulder, really unsure how fast they can go, or in the case of retirement, how fast they can spend. So let's talk about how you can help with income planning so our listeners really have that proper pace and they're running with confidence as opposed to just second-guessing every financial decision they're making.
12: Yeah, I liked the analysis of it being a race, certainly a long race.
11: Yeah.
12: And these are the things. We're living longer than ever. We know that. The core problems when the paycheck stops, we hear about income planning and sometimes it's marketing or whatever it may be. But the reality of it is, that aside, income is the biggest issue. That's why when we have our five pillars, income is number one. It's almost like solving that retirement puzzle. you get all the corners and you get the edges, and then that's the income piece, and then you start filling in the middle of the puzzle. Because without income, it's not just that, okay, the paycheck stops. It's not just a lifestyle change. It's a cash flow change. Mm-hmm. So what I want to cover today is I'm going to talk about maybe four of the most common areas of creating income, because we want multiple sources, and there's other ways to create income. But you think about it. When the paycheck stops, you lose your built-in safety net, mm-hmm. right? A paycheck smooths over market volatility, unexpected expenses, inflation, all of those things. And then, of course, we talk about inflation. Well, that can be a problem, of course, when the paychecks stop, your raises stop. And then we talk about health care and long-term care. Well, you got health care that's typically covered when you're working. Well, that goes away. Now you're responsible for it. Yeah, there's Medicare. But, you know, normally we're coming out of pocket a few thousand a month. And then it comes to the point the expenses don't stop. The paychecks may stop, but the expenses don't stop. So outliving income, marketing aside, and hey, we've got these income. If without an income plan, boy, nothing else matters, right? We can talk taxes, and we do, and we're going to today, Kevin. We can talk about the investments and having a strong investment plan, having a good estate plan, having a good asset protection plan. But if you don't have income, who cares about the rest of that? So let's start talking a little about creating an income plan. And by the way, if you want to start to get some of this information, I think one of the problems, too, is people don't know where to start.
11: Man.
12: So it's always about having a process. And so if you want to go to our website, alphawealthgroup.com, alphawealthgroup.com, we have a report called Maximizing Income in Retirement. It walks you through. And I would also say, if you want getting the retirement roadmap, it walks you through creating an income plan. There's also the income worksheets, setting a budget, because it's a process. First, step one, understand what you need in retirement. Step two, now let's build those income sources. It's really, again, it doesn't have to be overwhelming. You can do that in very short order. AlphaWealthGroup.com. Go to our library. You can download these reports. There's no cost or obligation for them. You can download the Social Security decisions we're going to talk about, maximizing income, the worksheets, the income and budget worksheets. It walks you through about creating an income plan. You may be pleasantly surprised. But I'm going to walk through this process, and then I'm going to make an offer. And by the way, if you want to give us a call too directly, 630-864-6711, 630-864-6711. If you have any questions, you want to schedule a time, you can do that as well, or we'll send you some, we'll customize information for you. But when you look at creating an income plan, what does that mean? Because we can use these terms. Well, what does that mean? It means, number one, establish what your income goal is. You're not going to get to the penny. Don't worry about it. But you have it kind of in front of you. You know what you're spending today. Now, some things may go away if you hopefully you're paying off your house quickly. But if you know, hey, I have $100,000 of income coming in, I put $10,000 in my 401k, that means I have $90,000. Whatever that number is, let's start there. But you can use the budget worksheets to get a lot closer. But whatever, if the number's $100,000, I'm just going to use that number. Okay, now what's the next step? And that's in these worksheets that we offered. There's a section there to start filling in your different income sources. One, Social Security. You know, there's 71 million Social Security recipients today. It is the most common source of income. How many of you have gone to SSA.gov? SSA.gov, that's the Social Security Administration, and figured out what your numbers are. I had a couple in last week. This is what we do. I'm an investment advisor rep. We do portfolio management, insurance license, but what we do is we create retirement plans. But we did the Social Security analysis. Now, she's probably going to take it a little earlier because his is the higher benefit. She's going to take it at 65. Her benefit's going to be about $25,000. He's going to wait till 67. His benefit's going to be about $48,000. So when you do the math, think about just that one step right there. I'm saying you're going to have $73,000 of income. That's income. Right? Mm-hmm. Now, I mentioned my goal is 100. What's the gap? It's 27. Let's keep moving. Okay, do I have a pension? So if you have a pension, contact your pension provider, get the information, and find out what the pension's going to be. You're probably going to have three or four options with survivor benefits, lump sum, individual. Okay, so if you have now 20,000 there, now I'm up to 93. If you don't have a pension, well, maybe you can start looking at things like annuities. But understand how they work. I'm not pro or con, but annuity can almost be like a private pension. All right, again, I had a meeting this past week with someone that had one. They were going to have about $35,000 of, and this is a joint lifetime income, by the way. they're going to have about 35,000 from this. If their Social Security's 50,000, the one spouse and the other spouse is 25 or 20, whatever the number is. Keep in mind that two of those three sources of income are going to stay for both of their lifetimes. The higher Social Security stays, and the annuity is a joint lifetime benefit. There you go. And so that's pretty nice. This is all part of the income planning. We can get to the taxes and the protection, but then now you start, see how we're stacking? We're doing this income stack. And now we can say, I'm at the 100, I'm over that 100. We want to get there and then some. So then we talk about the investments. Do you have a dividend portfolio that's creating investments? More importantly, a dividend that has a history of increasing dividends and some growth in there too. So now we have the investments. We have the pension, potentially. We have the annuity. We have the Social Security. You know, and then some of you may have other sources of income, whether it's real estate or businesses. We won't get into that. But you see how we're creating this income plan? How would that make you feel? And so, again, it doesn't have to be that complicated, but what we have to do is we have to start the process. We have to get to know, because if I ask you the question, what do you need in retirement? Again, not going to get to the penny. Have you done put pencil to paper, number one? Then number two, what are the income sources that are going to come in? Income that comes in for life, income that comes in, you know, no matter of the market, that's income. And so, is there an income gap? Now, how are we going to fill that gap? And you see how we do that? If you can solve that piece of it, now we're ready to move on to the other pieces. And I've said this before, feeling wealthy in retirement comes down to one thing, and that's having more income than expenses. So let's solve that income piece. It starts with one step, and that's picking up the phone or going to our website and scheduling a time for what we call a complimentary, complete consultation. 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
11: 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So, Tom, I know one thing we talk a lot about on this show, obviously, is taxes. And a big part of that is Roth conversions. And I know that there's one thing that I'm sure you hear quite often is the hesitation doing those IRA to Roth conversions due to Medicare. That extra income can bump up premiums for a couple of years. But an article I saw at Fool.com says, don't let that scare you off, because ultimately the long-term tax benefits outweigh that short-term hit. So when you run the numbers, is that usually what you see as well?
12: Well, when we talk about this, you know, Roth conversions may, I don't want to say it's at the top of the list, but fairly often people, I hear all about these Roth conversions. And it's funny because I had a conversation just this week with a longtime client. They've done a great job. In fact, we started the process of Roth conversions and Roth contributions with them. And you know, we've got all types of information on this. And you know, Kevin, we make, and anyone that listens to us each week, taxes are a big part of what we do. Mm-hmm. There was a recent article. This was in the Wall Street Journal. I have it right in front of me. After battling fees, there's another war to fight. This was from the intelligent investor, Jason Zweig. New research shows that federal taxes eat up more than a third of investors' wealth over time.
11: Wow.
12: Need I say more?
11: Oof, it's a big number.
12: Yeah. And so when I said it to them, they almost have $1 million now in Roths. Mm. I started working with them 6 years ago. Wow. When I started with them, they had zero. Okay. Now, this is pretty aggressive. And look, I always say, Kevin, look, I'm part of the team here with when I work with people. They worked the 30, 40 years. They scrimped and saved. You know, the benefit, I hope, when I come into the picture is I'm going to help you. And that's my goal. And I feel blessed to be able to do that. So in this example, he said Roth, I was told, I read all the time, and it's interesting. This is pretty common too when you talk to your accountants or somebody in your taxes, don't do them. No. And so he said, I was told, why do them now? Should I keep doing them? And so we're probably going to do another 100,000 this year after the meeting. So, because they weren't going to before we sat down, I said, well, let me ask you a question. Let's start thinking this through. I said, first of all, you know, yes, if you make the conversion, do have to pay tax. So please understand, when you convert from an IRA to a Roth IRA, you're going from tax deferred to tax free. I like to say tax postponed to tax free, tax free forever. Okay. So you got to pay a tax. You will realize that and pay the tax to move it. All right. Yes, that's true. You will pay a tax. The question is, well, how do I get that back? You know? Mm-hmm. And so the way I explained to him was, I said, first of all, yes, you will pay the tax. Number one. Number two, but let's look at the things that that person said. How are you going to make it up in this portfolio? They're looking at tax rates staying the same. I said, number one, what if tax rates go up? Mm-hmm. Well, he didn't say anything about that. Okay. Well, do you think they're going down? No. Okay. I don't know where they're going, but they're probably not going down. Mm-hmm. So that's one thing. If they go up now, because you left it in there, you're going to have to pay more taxes. Oh, by the way, you have RMDs in a few years. Now you're going to take them on. It's going to lower your RMDs. Did he say that? No. Okay. What happens when one of you passes away and the RMDs stay the same and we have the widow or widower's penalty? And now you have to take up the same RMD because it does not go down. And now you may be in double the tax bracket. Did he say that? No. Did he say that it doesn't impact your, I mean, we can go down. And oh, by the way, it goes to your children tax-free and they can take it over 10 years tax-free. Did he say that? No. So I'm sorry if there's a little frustration in my voice, but you know, this is why, you know, when I sit down with people and, you know, maybe I've made the kind of, look, I'm a process guy. My undergraduate's in electrical engineering. So I'm a little more anal retentive about these things. I enjoy taxes. I'm sorry, going through them and analyzing things. And so not only that, I'm obligated to my clients to incorporate some of these things. But my point is, all of those things that we just disregard it. Lowered RMDs, the threat to higher tax rates, the widow or widower's penalty, where now you may be giving up much more, and then your children receiving it and paying maybe at 30 or 40, you know, the highest tax earning years. These are things to consider, and we're not looking big picture. We can give a lot of examples of this, but this is just one move. And guess what? We're probably going to move another 100,000 before the end of the year. There you go. Mm-hmm. It's a terrific thing. Again, I don't know what tax rates are going to be, but certainly right now, again, the other thing I told them, one more thing. Oh, by the way, and I'm glad you're sitting down, tax rates are at 40-year lows. I know that may seem unbelievable, but they are. You are in a 22 to 24% tax bracket. Starting at $106,000, this is for a couple, all the way up to over $400,000. That's a $300,000 runway of 22 and 24%. So again, I'm not minimizing taxes. I hate taxes. I think we should have a flat tax rate. I think it should be simplified. But, you know, that's why when I tell people to come on in, and I like that offer right now, you know, bring in your tax returns because I'll go through them with you. They're not as complicated as you may think. And we're going to discover some things. Are there tax inefficiencies? Or what are some things you can do? What's your marginal tax bracket? You know, I'll give an example in a second, but let me make this offer first. For those of you that really want to take a look at this and incorporate this into your planning, making tax planning, and I'll say forward tax planning, part of your overall plan, then you should give us a call. Don't procrastinate. I just read under a recent article on procrastination. You know, that's your biggest downfall. If you want to start taking a look at that, and try to minimize the tax exposure and start incorporating this planning and understand how these things work, man, it can be very impactful. So if, again, you want to take advantage of that, bring in your tax returns. We'll also look at the investments. We'll also look at the income planning. We look at everything. It's a complete retirement review, but we'll look at the tax planning specifically. 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And I am confident you will walk out of here with ideas that will make a difference. We said, Kevin, I think actionable items, right?
11: That's there exactly, you go. That's exactly that's right. That's what we aim to do every week.
12: We're doing the audit early.
11: Yeah.
12: So Roth conversions, we can even talk about Roth contributions. Again, I had that conversation with someone this week. A client came in. It looks like he's semi-retired. Their income's going below the $252,000, which is where you cannot contribute to Roth. Guess what? We're contributing to Roth. I'm always And then as anyway, we won't get into all the non-deductible contributions we're doing with them too, but man, I'm always, this is what I do. Again, investment advisor, rep, licensed insurance. We do complete retirement planning, estate planning, but I'm always looking out for my clients to do tax planning. It's not go talk to somebody else. If you're getting that advice, go talk to your CPA. Go, yeah, I include them if that's part of it, but I can give you advice. I understand it. So this is, man, this is so critical to your planning, tax planning, because that's money that will never grow for you. It'll never be there for your retirement. It'll never be there for your children. When you lose to, when you give away money, it's gone forever. That's important. So this is why it's just integral. That's my thought. Yeah. I mean, I believe it's integral to your planning. You've got to have this as part of your retirement plan. If you're overlooking this, you're overlooking a huge part of it. We said solve the income plan, but how about trying to get most of that income tax-free during your lifetime and make the government, I like to say Washington-proof your retirement plan, just make the government less of a partner in your retirement plan. I think that's a good thing. So give us a call, then schedule some time. Get it on my calendar. We can do it. Right.
11: 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I saw an article in Barron's recently talking about how many people don't want to hear the A word. Of course, that is annuity when planning their finances. And that's why financial advisors have been using terms like guaranteed product income, structured income, or even retirement paychecks. So let me ask you, if you use those terms, do people maybe ease up on their feelings about annuities once you really help them understand all the benefits that come along with those?
12: Well, you can use those terms, and I think they're fine, but let's, you know, you want to be honest about what it is and explain how they work, because there's pros and cons to annuities, and it's part of that income piece, which we talked about earlier in the show. Annuities are a product. Now, unfortunately, again, there's misinformation. Either people say they're the greatest or people say they're the worst, and neither are true. And so we just have to understand how they work, and this is what I always say, you know, I pride myself on. I explain them thoroughly. I want you to understand how they work. They can be a benefit, but they're not for everybody. What do? They mimic a pension. They are a guaranteed lifetime income. So what are the benefits to them? Number one, they give you a steady paycheck. You will get a guaranteed monthly income. That is a true statement. There's two parts of your risk when you retire, longevity risk and market risk. So those two go away in a sense. What do I mean by that? Your longevity, whether you're 85, 95, or 105, the checks come in. Longevity is not an issue there. Number two, doesn't matter if the market's up, down, sideways, doesn't matter. You get the check. So the market risk does not play into this. So the other benefit is the way I set them up, there's a joint benefit. In other words, it continues to your spouse. So for those that are married, it will continue on. It doesn't go down at the first death. Some pensions do. And certainly a Social Security goes away. So these are all things. And then, of course, the psychological aspect of it. Can talk about them. And BlackRock did a study. It said that 97% of annuity owners said their annuities helped them worry less about running out of money. 93% said annuities ease concerns about day-to-day expenses. That is huge. And that's important. So are they better than an investment? No. Are they different than an investment? Yes. So we just want to understand how they work in our planning, you know. And so again, it's not an either or. They're different. So, you know, it's just if that's something that appeals to you, sometimes it makes sense to incorporate that into your planning because the steady income coming in, studies have shown that people have a tendency to not do certain things. They miss out on life experiences because they don't have a steady paycheck. They're afraid to pull money out of their investments or as much as they may be like. There's a lot more to it than just saying, hey, I'm creating an income. So if someone said, hey, I have a pension, would you say, oh, that's too bad? No. No, of course not. No. Okay. So annuities can do that for you, as I said. Now, can you own Apple stock in this? No. Okay. Can you do some investments? No. So you're giving up some things, but what are you getting? So you just need to be clear about it. You know, I've talked about the annuities. If you want to get more information on those, You can go to our website. We have it called The Truth About Annuities. I'm always about the truth. The Truth About Annuities, if you want to get that information on them and learn how they work, hey, you can. And if you want to schedule a time, part of it, if people have questions, you know, I'm going to tell you how they work. I said before, if you call Fidelity and you say I have $500,000 in my account, let's say you say, okay, I have $500,000. What is the guaranteed income? I'm going to retire in 7 years. What's my guaranteed income? What do you think Fidelity is going to say? Mm. Well, you don't have one.
11: Right.
12: Because you don't.
11: Right.
12: Okay, if I'm giving the example in an annuity. Again, this is an illustration. You can check on it yourself. We can. This says couple, age 60, in 7 years, would have $57,000 of joint lifetime guaranteed income. That's guaranteed. I can say that. Mm-hmm. I'm allowed. Okay. Because mm-hmm. that's true. $57,000 a year. Pile that on top of maybe $73,000 of Social Security. Now you're at $130,000 of income in retirement. That's just a fact. So again, good or bad, you want to get some information. If you want to come on in, we've offered this already throughout the show. But if you have questions on the annuity, if you have an old annuity, let me say that, because interest rates have changed, we can take a look at that. So just give us a call. You're going to get an honest assessment and evaluation, but you'll understand how these work. You don't have to listen to people say all these things that may or may not be true, and you can get a good information on them. So give us a call, 630-864-6711, 630-864-6711, or go to our website, alphawealthgroup.com, alphawealthgroup.com, and you can select the retirement roadmap button, get on my calendar for a call, a Zoom meeting, or come on in person. 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
11: 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All right, when we return, a famous beer brand says goodbye after 177 years. So what would it mean if your retirement came earlier than you expected as well? We'll explain as we continue on this week's edition of the Alpha Wealth Hour, powered by the Alpha Wealth Group, right after this.

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2: A Sunday afternoon into Sunday evening, a steady soaking rain expected. Higher amounts forecast, though, south of I-80. Sunny today, low 70s by the lake, upper 70s away. Tonight, partly cloudy, low upper 50s to low 60s. Sunday showers move in, could hear thunder, high upper 60s to low 70s. Showers Sunday night, maybe thunder, mostly sunny Monday. From the Weather Channel, I'm Jeff Eno, WLS, AM 890, with another update in 30 minutes.
3: Fox News, I'm Daria Albinger. Congress is looking over the memorandum of agreement with Iran. California Republican Congressman Daryl Issa speaking to Fox News.
4: This is not much different, quite frankly, than any other time that an enemy has been defeated. And you negotiate terms of helping them rebuild if, in fact, they do not go back to their previous behavior.
3: Talks between the U.S. and Iran are expected to begin tomorrow in Geneva. Senator Rick Scott is pushing his colleagues to pass the Save America Act, which would require ID to vote in national elections.
5: Is it hard? Yeah, it's hard. But guess what? We work for you. The American public wants us to pass the Save America Act.
3: Florida Republicans speaking to Fox News, opponents say the act would disenfranchise many voters, and they are not in favor of passing it. 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
6: Eden's inbound 18 minutes in from Lake Cook. Outbound is 14. Kennedy inbound an hour in from O'Hare. The outbound side is 33 out to the airport. Eisenhower inbound from Wolf, 46. Outbound 23. Stevenson inbound from the Tri-State, 44 minutes. Outbound 20. Dan Ryan inbound from 95th, 19. Outbound 12.

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1: Illinois Governor J.B. Pritzker was holding an event days before fatal Mag Mile crash and grab. Accused man posed with Governor J.B. Pritzker at peacekeeper event while wanted in four states. I'm sorry, what happened here? 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
3: 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I'm Kevin McAlpin. 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All right, so Tom, I want to play something for you that might strike up a lot of memories for those folks listening today. I want to take you back to the first half of the 20th century, and it was this beer was the best-selling brand in America.
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3: Well, it certainly did that. And Tom, in the 1970s, Schlitz saw their market share start to collapse. And now, believe it or not, 177 years later, the brand has been retired due to rising costs. But that is that's an incredible run when you almost two centuries worth of beer. Yeah. Isn't that incredible when you think about it? But Tom, I bring it up because when you hear a story like this, right, where something felt so dominant for decades and then it gradually fades away, it's very similar to retirement planning, right? Where someone's job could feel dominant for a while, but boy, it could come outdated and they could find themselves looking at retirement a lot faster than they anticipated, right?
7: Well, you know, things change. We know that. And this, you know, I guess the short answer is, how do you stay on top of some of these things? Mm-hmm. You know, whether it's, you know, something happens and, you know, as we said, you have retirement earlier than you thought, or even if you're going into retirement, the short answer is, how do you stay on top of these things? And it's really review it regularly. Mm-hmm. You got to review things regularly. You update, you know, whenever things change, you should be. And, you know, we do, like, for example, just very simply, and I'm going to give some more specific examples, but just when with my clients, right, I have review meetings throughout the year. And sometimes it's like, well, do we really have much to talk about? And I was like, you know what? It doesn't hurt. It's like chicken soup. Yeah. It doesn't hurt. Let's just sit down and chat. Invariably, we're having these conversations and it's like, oh, yeah, I forgot about that. And oh, yeah, I forgot about that. Besides, you know, there's not just life changes in your life events, where it's marriage, divorce, a new child, job change, inheritance. You know, I've come through all of those this year, right? And so it's like, okay, does it change the long-term math? And do we have to make some adjustments? You need to stay on top of those things. Should we be rebalancing our portfolio? So I pose that question. How many of you are kind of updating and reviewing your plan? You also have a lot of tax law changes. For example, this year, contributions changed, $8,600, $7,500 if you're under 50. 50 or over, you can do $8,600 to IRAs. Contributions to 401ks, they went up too, $32,500. If you're 50 or over, and 24.5 if you're under, you know, again, are you staying on top of these things and are you making the adjustments? Have you gotten a raise at work? And then you say, you know what, maybe I should increase my contributions. Mm-hmm. And all of these things are incredibly impactful. You have the big, beautiful act that came into play. Well, now if you're 65 or over, you each have a $6,000 per person deduction. That's $12,000 for a couple, $6,000 for an individual. Well, maybe there's an opportunity to do what we just talked about last segment, Kevin. Roth conversions. Mm-hmm. I have $12,000 more I'm deducting. Maybe I should do a $12,000 conversion. Actionable items, by the way. We're auditing as we go through, Kevin.
3: Yeah.
7: You see all of these things that we could be missing. And again, even the outdated, if we're using some, you know, old rules and stuff that really may not apply to us anymore.

0: certainly things have changed. We do a class called The New Reality in our retirement. And boy, if that isn't apropos, I don't know what is. If we're living in a new reality, the things that we, you know, that our parents and grandparents, like the pensions that have gone away and the fact that we're a little more responsible. So I guess this leads to a call to action. Led me right into this, which is for those of you that want to look and update and review and see where you're at. Already this through today, we're not done with today's show, but we talked about income planning and maximizing Social Security and understanding income sources and not outliving your income and understanding how to do that. We talked about now, what about the taxes, Roth conversions, Roth IRA contributions, getting to tax free. And now we're talking about other aspects of your plan. And so if you want to, we talk about the complementary, and this is really a complete, I'll say that too. We'll do a little, some alliteration here, a complete complementary plan with clarity. How about that? Providing clarity to your overall plan. If you want to sit down, we go through everything. We'll stress test your plan. We'll run it. You'll see where you stand, number one. Number two, I'm certain you'll walk out here at a minimum. You'll walk out with some ideas and things that will make a difference. And you're going to say, I'm glad I did these things. It's a very informal process. And we'll go through all this with you. As I said, throw everything in a box. You want to come in. We're very informal, but we'll really dig into a lot of these things. We'll do the portfolio analysis. We'll uncover things you probably were unaware of. So if you want to take advantage of that, just pick up the phone, give our team a call. It's just a call, or go to our website. If you want to call us, and someone will answer. You get on my calendar and we'll start the process. Hey, let's do that review and update so it's not outdated. And so you see where things can be, may be able to be put in place. So 630-864-6711. 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You can download information, sign up for our classes. And even if you want to just have a 15-minute phone call, just have questions, you can email me. Any way we can help you, we want to be a resource for you. So this is a good time, and I guess it's a good reminder. Hey, we got to stay on top of things. We got to review things, and we should know where things are at because things change. Some things we don't control, so we want to know where we're at. Certainly, we may be 1 year closer to retirement and so on. So it's a good idea. As I said, it's like chicken soup. It doesn't hurt, and it's not a bad idea to get a second pair of eyes looking at what you have in place and seeing what can be done to make a difference in your retirement plan for you and your family. It's always a good idea, like I said, even if you're saying, look, I'm probably going to work a few more years, whatever it may be, but how prepared are you? And when is when did you really sit down and take a look at, okay, where do I stand relative to my goals? And this is all, everything we're going to do is going to be based on numbers and fact, and you can see where you're at. And so this is why this process is so important, because now you can start to answer questions and know where you're at. And it does reduce the stress level and the not knowing, because anytime there's uncertainty, you know, we talk a lot about uncertainty in the market and so on. Uncertainty in your overall plan, that's not a good thing. Mm-hmm. So this is where we want to provide some clarity. And that's why we offer this opportunity to come in. This is an opportunity to not end up like Schlitz after 177 years. Maybe they needed to do some introspective review of where they were at. But this is an opportunity to do that. So that's why I said, give us a call, 630-864-6711, 630-864-6711, or go to our website, alphawealthgroup.com.
1: 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So, Tom, I know we've mentioned Father's Day a few times throughout the course of the show, and obviously it's a big deal for a lot of our listeners out there. I bring it up because stand-up comedian Ali Sadiq, well, he's definitely got quite the opinion when it comes to Dad's Day. Take a listen to this.
2: Father's Day is the worst holiday in the world. I've done the research. I already know. Let me tell you something. Mother's Day is the second most celebrated holiday in the world. Christmas is first. You know what Father's Day fall at? Number 20. I can't think of 18 other holidays. Do you realize Halloween is number 6? That means ghosts and goblins go before fathers? Arbor Day is number 13. I don't even know what that is. I just know it comes before me. That's crazy.
1: It is funny. And it is an interesting...
0: That's funny, but it's... Wow.
1: Yeah.
0: That really provides some perspective.
1: It does, right? And you know, hey, I mean, it is interesting to hear how low on the totem pole Father's Day really is. But, you know, when I hear that soundbite, Tom, it really feels like there's a theme here, right? Some things just don't get prioritized. Case in point, I saw this number. 27% of Americans, according to a YouGov survey, are currently using a financial advisor. So let me ask you, Tom, you've been doing this for how long now? Helping folks in Chicago?
0: Oh, 20, 25 years. I lost count, but it's been a long time.
1: Okay, let's say 25 years. You've been helping our listeners plan for their retirement. In your opinion, why isn't this retirement planning still getting the respect it deserves? And more importantly, how do you help put it front and center for that 73% that aren't using someone like yourself?
0: You know, that's interesting, those numbers. And there's a number of reasons for that. Some of it, I think, too, is it's the not knowing, right? It's like, okay, how do I approach this? I'm not really comfortable with the process. Again, I can give many reasons. One may be a trust issue. One may be another one is, hey, I think I'm going to be sold something. And some of that may be true. Yeah. Okay. I mean, let's be honest. And so it's like some may feel like, hey, I don't have the assets to really, whatever it may be, to that warrants this. But a lot of cases... You know, no matter what, those things, it's going to be helpful to you. I mean, you can look at some of the numbers and why it's important to have someone that's going to give you advice. Just like anything, you have an accountant maybe that does your taxes. If you're doing some legal stuff and estate plan, you have the attorney. You know, hopefully if you're working with the right financial advisor and something that's going to provide, that's why when I say we do manage money, I'm an investment advisor rep. We're part of a registered investment advisory group. And I think we do a good job. You know, that's part of it. But then, you know, I want people to be aware of the tax plan. That's why I just, you know, it creates more work, but it's just the right thing to do. And I want to try to get you in a better position from a tax. It's not, I've said this before, it's not about growing a pile of money and picking at it. It's about having a complete plan and then, you know, having the protection. And we'll have these conversations. So it's not just about growing the investments, but how do I become tax efficient? Then how do I create the income, you know, during my lifetime, and if I'm married during my spouse's lifetime, you know, these things that can be really, you know, destructive to an overall plan. So that's why all of these pieces are so important, and the estate and legacy planning piece. That's why I'm so adamant about it. I'm not the attorney. The attorney does it. But, you know, if you don't have, I've said it before, if you don't have a power of attorney in place and your spouse is incapacitated, you know, and you give me a call and say, hey, Tom, I need to do something with that IRA. My conversation with you is going to be, you can't. Mm-hmm. You don't have a power of attorney. And I'm not going to have that conversation with someone. That's why that's so important. These are all these little pieces. We can go on and on and on down the line. I just talked about the conversation I had on the Roth, you know, earlier in the show. A client who said to me, and we've done a lot of Roths. I said, their Roths are almost at $1 million. They're over $1 million, actually. I should have said that because now I should count the wife's Roth. That because we've been doing these systematic conversions over time, guess what? They're in a much better place. And so... this is where the advisor comes in. And so you may have those trust issues. You may have those concerns about, am I going to be sold something? You may have those concerns about, is it right for me? But you're not going to know unless, you know, you take it. And so for those of you who are working with advisors who don't feel like you're getting this advice, and it's not personal. I mean, there are good people out there, but maybe they don't do these things. We do. Again, I'm getting that Roth conversion when he said, I spoke with someone or I saw online or someone said they spoke to their accountant who said, hey, don't do it because you're going to pay 22% in taxes. And I've said before, my response is, so what? Pay the 22% to never pay tax on it the rest of your life. It grows tax-free forever. There's no required minimum distributions. It avoids the widow's penalty, and it goes to your children tax-free. Okay, I paid 22%. And, oh, by the way, if tax rates go up, we don't have to go through this again. You know, those are the things where it's so important. Hopefully, if you have an advisor that's saying, hey, are you making contributions to your 401k? Are you using the Roth versus the traditional? Do you know what the new rules are? What about your investments? Are you rebalancing? Do you have the right mix? So this is why I think it's critical, but why people are not doing it, there's multiple reasons. So this is, again, you know, I guess you're teeing it up for me, Kevin, to say, for those of you out there that, you know, want to take a look at the big picture, the whole plan, we say throw everything in a box. You know, if you have estate planning documents, put those in there. Taxes, your statements. Let's go through the whole plan, because typically there's areas that are overlooked or may not be working together. And so this is what we do. If you want to come in and make sure, let's walk down the list. One, am I doing everything to create income and maximize it? The Social Security decision, my pension, if you have one. How can I create income? How do I turn this pile of money, you know, these savings into an income stream? And so I have a solid retirement plan that I feel good about. How do I minimize taxes? And can I incorporate it forward tax planning into my overall plan? And what about my investments? All of that. And then the estate and legacy planning. We look at everything. There's no cost or obligation for it. We got to make sure we're a fit. We may not be. But if we are, maybe there's an opportunity here. And as I said, at least come out with a couple good ideas. Where do we start with that? Well, you call us. You give us a call. 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Again, just give us a call. 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You'll get on my calendar, and you can decide you want to do just a phone call for, you know, have a first 15-minute, 20-minute, half-hour chat, do a Zoom meeting, or come in person, which I prefer. But, you know, that's an opportunity, and we want to be a resource for you. And so I'm confident we can make a difference, and at a minimum come up with ideas that are going to make a difference in your overall plan. Let's start by talking.
1: 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I saw an article in Barron's recently talking about how many people don't want to hear the A word. Of course, that is annuity when planning their finances. And that's why financial advisors have been using terms like guaranteed product income, structured income, or even retirement paycheck. So let me ask you, if you use those terms, do people maybe ease up on their feelings about annuities once you really help them understand all the benefits that come along with those?
0: Well, you can use those terms, and I think they're fine, but you want to be honest about what it is and explain how they work, because there's pros and cons to annuities, and it's part of that income piece, which we talked about earlier in the show. Annuities are a product. Now, unfortunately, again, there's misinformation. Either people say they're the greatest or people say they're the worst, and neither are true. And so we just have to understand how they work. And this is what I always say, you know, I pride myself on. I explain them thoroughly. I want you to understand how they work. They can be a benefit, but they're not for everybody. What do? They mimic a pension. They are a guaranteed lifetime income. So what are the benefits to them? Number one, they give you a steady paycheck. You will get a guaranteed monthly income. That is a true statement. There's two parts of your risk when you retire: longevity risk and market risk. So those two go away in a sense. What do I mean by that? Your longevity, whether you're 85, 95, or 105, the checks come in. Longevity is not an issue there. Number two, doesn't matter if the market's up, down, sideways, doesn't matter. You get the check. So the market risk does not play into this. So the other benefit is, the way I set them up, there's a joint benefit. In other words, it continues to your spouse. So for those that are married, it will continue on. It doesn't go down at the first death. Some pensions do. And certainly a Social Security goes away. So these are all things. And then, of course, the psychological aspect of it. Can talk about them. And BlackRock did a study. It said that 97% of annuity owners said their annuities helped them worry less about running out of money. 93 said annuities ease concerns about day-to-day expenses. That is huge, and that's important. So are they better than an investment? No. Are they different than an investment? Yes. So we just want to understand how they work in our planning, you know. And so, again, it's not an either or. They're different. So, you know, it just if that's something that appeals to you, sometimes it makes sense to incorporate that into your planning because the steady income coming in, studies have shown that people have a tendency to not do certain things. They miss out on life experiences because they don't have a steady paycheck. They're afraid to pull money out of their investments or as much as they may be like. There's a lot more to it than just saying, hey, I'm creating income. So if someone said, hey, I have a pension, would you say, oh, that's too bad? No. No, of course not. No. Okay. So annuities can do that for you, as I said. Now, can you own Apple stock in this? No. Okay. Can you do some investments? No. So you're giving up some things, but what are you getting? So you just need to be clear about it. You know, I've talked about the annuities. If you want to get more information on those, you can go to our website. We have it called The Truth About Annuities. I'm always about the truth. The Truth About Annuities, if you want to get that information on them and learn how they work, hey, you can. And if you want to schedule a time, part of it, if people have questions, you know, I'm going to tell you how they work. I said before, if you call Fidelity and you say I have $500,000 in my account, let's say you say, okay, I have $500,000. What is the guaranteed income? I'm going to retire in 7 years. What's my guaranteed income? What do you think Fidelity is going to say? Well, you don't have one.
1: Right.
0: Because you don't.
1: Right.
0: Okay, I'm giving the example in an annuity. Again, this is an illustration. You can check on it yourself. We can. This says couple, age 60, in 7 years, would have $57,000 of joint lifetime guaranteed income. That's guaranteed. I can say that. Mm-hmm. I'm allowed. Okay. Because mm-hmm. that's true. $57,000 a year. Pile that on top of maybe $73,000 of Social Security. Now you're at $130,000 of income in retirement. That's just a fact. So again, the good or bad, you want to get some information. If you want to come on in, we've offered this already throughout the show. But if you have questions on the annuity, if you have an old annuity, let me say that, because interest rates have changed, we can take a look at that. So just give us a call. You're going to get an honest assessment and evaluation, but you'll understand how these work. You don't have to listen to people say all these things that may or may not be true, and you can get a good information on them. So give us a call, 630-864-6711, 630-864-6711, or go to our website, alphawealthgroup.com, alphawealthgroup.com, and you can select the retirement roadmap button, get on my calendar for a call, a Zoom meeting, or come on in person. We're here. It's all about knowledge and understanding what your options are, because you deserve to know.
1: 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So, Tom, it's been another enjoyable show with you again this weekend, my man. And before we are out of time, sir, the floor is once again all yours for the final word.
0: Well, thank you, Kevin. We've covered a lot of areas of Roth conversions, income planning, all of these things as far as reviewing your plan and understanding where you stand. 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All of these things are there's no charge, there's no cost or obligation, but they're all informational to get you in a better spot. So I hope you take advantage of that. And I hope, of course, we're always going to have information because we're going to be back next week. Same station, same time. In the meantime, everyone have a blessed week. Let's get to work.
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5: 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Therefore, there may be little or no secondary market for the securities. Accordingly, you should be willing to hold your securities to maturity. The securities are subject to the credit risk of the issuing bank, and any actual or anticipated changes to its credit ratings or credit spreads may adversely affect the market value of the securities.
6: Information provided is not intended as tax or legal advice and should not be relied on as such. You are encouraged to seek tax or legal advice from an independent professional.
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9: Sunny skies, going to the low 70s by the lake, upper 70s away. Tonight, partly cloudy. Overnight, low upper 50s to low 60s. Sunday, those showers move in. We could hear some rumbles of thunder, and we are headed up into the upper 60s to low 70s. More showers Sunday night, maybe some thunder, and then we're back to mostly sunshine ahead for Monday. From the Weather Channel, I'm Jeff Eno, WLS, AM 890, with another update in 30 minutes.
10: President's on his way. I'm Daria Albinger, Fox News. Vice President Vance will soon join the U.S. delegation in Geneva, which is expected to begin talks tomorrow with Iran, which could lead to a peace deal. Fox's Bill Malugin at the White House says much of the focus remains on the Strait of Hormuz.
11: Conflicting reports as to what exactly is going on in the Strait of Hormuz today. The Iranian military announced they were closing down the strait because of what they say were repeated violations of the ceasefire, but CENTCOM countered that, saying traffic is flowing very smoothly and about 55 ships have already transited the strait today. So in the meantime, President Trump's envoy, Steve Witkoff and Jared Kushner, they're on the ground in Switzerland teeing up some of these peace talks we're expecting to see in the coming days. Vice President J.D. Vance saying he does plan to join them in the coming days and that the memorandum of understanding is already having an impact.
12: One of the things the president has set us out to do as a high priority is to open the straits. That's now happened.
11: Now, President Trump defending against criticism of that MOU.
10: The talks were supposed to begin on Friday, but they were postponed because of the fighting between Israel and Hezbollah in Lebanon. Before he left, the vice president spoke to Fox News about the FIFA World Cup, which the U.S. is co-hosting along with Canada and Mexico. He says the event is showing the U.S. and the world at their best.
12: One of the great things about these events is that there is this cultural exchange where we learn a little bit from them. And of course, they learn a lot about what makes America so great. I'm so proud to have the World Cup here.
10: And as for Team USA, it advanced to the knockout round after beating Australia yesterday. At the World Cup today, it was Germany over the Ivory Coast, 1-0. The Netherlands beat Sweden 5-1, and Ecuador meets Curaçao tonight in Kansas City. The U.S. takes on Turkey next, but that game's not going to mean anything because the U.S. already knows where they're going to go. 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
13: Williams.
14: Eden's inbound 17 minutes in from Lake Cook. Outbound is 15. Kennedy inbound 48 in from O'Hare. The outbound side is 35 out to the airport. Eisenhower inbound from Wolf Road, 36. Outbound 21. Stevenson inbound in from the Tri-State, 55. It's jammed solid off the Dan Ryan at the Saddle Lakeshore Drive with concert traffic. The Dan Ryan inbound in from 95th, 19 minutes. Outbound side is 14. WLSAM 890 Traffic Center. I'm Tom Gaines with your next update in 30 minutes.
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17: Thank you so much for joining us on another episode of Show and Tell. I am indeed your host, Andrea Darlis. This week on the program, roller skating at Navy Pier, the Champions of Magic at the Studebaker Theater, Shimmering Summer at the Chicago Botanic Garden, the Italian Village has a new cafe, Pisolino, the Andersonville Farmers Market is open and ready for business, and the A3 Robotics Show at McCormick Place. First up, roller skating returns to Navy Pier this summer. You don't want to miss this retro party running through the summer where you can couple skate, backward skate, and yo-yo all across the spectacular rink at Chicago's hottest tourist attraction, Summer Skate at Navy Pier. I'll talk to Dylan Hankey, Senior Director of Programming and Production at Navy Pier, about the ultimate indoor roller skating experience. Then get ready to be bedazzled by the Champions of Magic, now at the historic Studebaker Theater. I'll be joined by magician and illusionist Sam Strange of the duo Young and Strange to talk about North America's largest illusion show. These four magicians on stage combine Broadway-scale special effects and a high-energy performance, complete with lots of audience participation that'll leave you wondering how and why for days to come. Then, summer is shimmering at the Chicago Botanic Garden. I'll talk to Jody Zambolo, Vice President of Special Events, about Shimmering Summer and Evanescent at the CBG. Visitors can engage with a trail of larger-than-life iridescent bubbles that reflect the landscape and enjoy lively, family-friendly events throughout the season. Next, one of Chicago's longest-running and most delicious restaurants, the Italian Village, has a new addition. Cafe Pisolino is open and ready to serve you the finest coffee, lattes, pastries, and much more in their new downstairs cafe. I'll talk to President Jonathan Capitanini about his family's 100-plus-year-old business, Family Traditions, the new cafe, as well as the other two famous restaurants inside. It's a Chicago staple since 1927. So without further ado, let's get started and head to Navy Pier, where roller skating is back for Summer Skate. This is Dylan Hankey. Welcome, Dylan.
18: Thank you so much for having me.
17: All right. You had me at roller rink and roller skating. I'm literally transformed back to the Tinley Park roller rink in my teenage years, skating around loop to loop. What made you bring roller skating to Chicago?
18: You know, there's so much history and, you know, nostalgia around roller rinks in the city of Chicago. And, you know, we felt that it was something that it was missing, in, especially in the downtown area. So we're excited to lace up the skates and see if we remember how to do it, I guess.
17: Tell me how you're going to do this and where it's going to be on Navy Pier.
18: Yeah, so it will be in the former Crystal Garden, so directly west of Pier Park, where, you know, the Centennial Wheel is, and all those other activities. So it will be open daily beginning June 18th, every day from noon till 8 p.m., but 9 p.m. and 10 p.m. on Saturdays.
17: I don't even know of a roller rink that's still in existence. I'm sure I'm going to get a million calls now. People are like, oh yeah, way far west, way far north. But there's not really a roller rink per se in the city of Chicago. So tell me about what it means to you, kind of bringing this bit of nostalgia back to all of us.
18: Yeah, absolutely. You know, we're always interested in, you know, attracting local Chicagoans. And, you know, there are absolutely other roller rinks. We feel ours is going to be a little different than other offerings in the city. You know, it's all ages, will be open during the daytime, during the week. And we really want people just to come down and, you know, enjoy the view while skating around. It's going to look excellent and stunning at nighttime. As you know, the Crystal Gardens has a beautiful, like, glass roof. So you'll get a great view of Pier Park and maybe even a glimpse of some fireworks on the fireworks evenings as well. So, yeah, really just creating, you know, a space that's been vacant for a little while, too. So reimagining what we can do with the space that we do have available on the pier. So,
17: now, I know you're going to have special theme nights as well during this run. So tell me a little bit about those.
18: Yeah, we want to, you know, we'll dive into a whole different or a wide range of genres. So we want to do some disco nights, some house music nights, you know, rock and emo and, you know, all sorts of themes that kind of bring out different groups of people. Or, you know, we encourage folks to dress up for those nights. And we'll have more details on those coming out over the next couple weeks. But the first one will be June 27th.
17: What a wonderful experience this is going to be. Chicago in the summer is the best time of the year. And for you to be skating under the glass atrium, this is really a very special presentation.
18: We appreciate that. We're really excited to deck the place out, too. We wanted to bring back those old memories of kind of a retro feel. There's going to be part of the ticket includes a free arcade. So the ticket will include the roller skate rental, access to this arcade. But the other fun part is the Crystal Garden space will be open to the public. So you can go and just watch. And that, you know, you don't have to purchase anything to be in there. Except for on the theme nights, we are, that won't be as public. But, you know, if you're not feeling brave, it's certainly fun to watch people kind of skate around at all sorts of different talent levels. And, yeah, and maybe if you'll feel inspired by watching others do it.
17: Well, we see, like, the couple skate and the backwards skate with the DJs, you know, all the flares and all the throws of the retro roller skating.
18: Yeah, at select times, we'll have you know, DJs and kind of MCs kind of encouraging people to, do all sorts of different things. We don't want people racing or you know, doing anything they're not capable of doing. But, yeah, we do want to bring back those themes and those kind of fun activities that go along with the roller rink experience.
17: And Dylan, this is for skaters of all ages, right? The experience is for all skill levels and all ages, so everyone can participate, right?
18: That is correct. So we have, you know, skates even for, you know, for what, like under 3-year-olds as well. Obviously, we'd want their guardians to be on the rink with them assisting, but it is free for ages under 3. And then from ages 4 to 11, it's $15. And then 12 and up, it's $17.50. So again, that includes whatever skate, you know, fits or replicates your shoe size as well.
17: This is going to be so much fun. Now, this runs through Labor Day at Navy Pier. How do we make a reservation and go ahead and do this? I'm assuming you encourage reservations, yes?
18: Absolutely. Tickets will be going on sale this week. So you can visit navypier.org to purchase tickets. Or we're also partnering with Bucket Listers for this event for the premium events. And those are actually going to be 21 and up, those kind of theme nights.
17: Yeah.
18: But those will be available on the Bucket Listers website.
17: Well, this is so awesome. Are we going to see you out there? Are you a roller skater?
18: Oh, you know, I wouldn't call myself a roller skater, but yes, I am going to do my best. I feel like I'll have a good opportunity to practice, so. I hope to see you out there too. Are you a roller skater?
17: I was back in my day. Hey, I had the Pac-Man roller skates. So I was like, I was rocking it back in like fourth grade. So I don't know if I'd want to see me get up there now, but I will definitely be out there to experience, you know, some of the adult theme nights.
18: Oh, absolutely. Well, and that's the fun thing. You know, you don't have to roller skate or be good at roller skating to, appreciate the evening out, at our summer skate at Navy Pier. So,
17: Dylan, this is wonderful. I encourage everybody to get out there. Chicago's first lakeside roller rink. It debuts June 18th, and it goes through Labor Day. And again, as Dylan said, just go at Chicago Bucket List for more information. Navy Pier's website, too. This, congratulations. This is such a cool idea, Dylan.
18: Thank you so much. We're really excited to be bringing this to Navy Pier and, you know, the city. So we hope everyone comes out and enjoys it.
17: Dylan, thank you so much. You're the best. Dylan Hanke, Senior Director of Programming and Production at Navy Pier. Again, get out to Chicago's first lakeside roller rinks at Navy Pier. Thank you, Dylan.
18: Thank you, Andrea.
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13: Representative Alexandria Ocasio-Cortez tapped nearly $19,000 from her campaign coffers last year to pay for a psychiatrist who specializes in ketamine therapy. Ketamine is a powerful drug that puts patients in a hallucinogenic state to treat trauma and depression. Just have a beer and sit down and lighten up.
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13: Whoopi Goldberg on being mentioned in Epstein files. 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
3: So the New York Times has once again platformed Hassan Piker, being interviewed in very sort of polite terms about assassinations of business executives, including the CEO of a healthcare company gunned down in cold blood, allegedly at the hands of a young man who has something of a cult following among some on the dirtbag left.
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17: The largest illusion show in North America is coming to Chicago in June. They're starting a run at the beautiful Studebaker Theater. This is the Champions of Magic, and one of the champions himself, magician Sam Strange, on the program with us. Sam, welcome.
5: I love the fact that you sort of dropped the tone when you said magician, like it's some sort of sinister or mysterious job title, which I suppose it should be, really.
17: I want to put the ball completely in your court and not read the description I have for everybody. I want you to tell me about the Champions of Magic.
5: Well, the Champions of Magic has been running as a show since 2013. It started as a small-scale show in the UK, touring around art centres and smaller theatres over here. And then by osmosis and coming up from a grassroots level, it's built and built as a show. And we transitioned to North America in 2017, where the scale of the production grew, lots of large-scale illusions, pyrotechnics, and we were playing bigger and bigger venues, including ice hockey arenas. We toured around something like 49 of your states, so visited lots of different areas of the US. And all that time, the show is improving and getting better and better and better. We have a team of four magicians, each doing sort of different styles of magic, but then we do lots of collaborative group routines on the stage together. We do a lot of different styles of magic, mentalism, mind reading, close-up sleight of hand, which is projected on big LED walls. But then we also do the largest stage illusions. It's all framed with great production values. And all of it is done with a wink in the eye and just as pure entertainment. So it's nothing too heavy. There's lots of humor. We all get on very well as a cast. It's not an act that we try to convey to the audience that we get on well. We are all great mates and have toured around for years and absolutely love doing it. We hope that comes across to the audience. But it's just a fun evening that's a spectacle. And if you love magic, you'll love this show. It's got something for everybody.
6: How did you get started? Did you always know you wanted to be a magician? Is this something you did? You know, did you do card tricks or coin tricks as a young lad?
5: No, most magicians, I think, well, most of the sort of the younger magicians, I think I just fall into, they tend to get a magic set for their sort of their 9th or 10th birthday. And then they do a few tricks on that. And then that sort of passion festers in their teenage years. I actually got into card magic when I was about 14. And I was fascinated in how you could be hustled or cheated in a card game using sleight of hand. I always found that an elegant sort of way to deceive someone. And I learned lots of sleight of hand dealing cards from the bottom of the deck, making it look like it was coming from the top, false shuffles and false cuts. And then when you're in that sort of insecure period of being a teenager and you're desperate for affirmation and attention, magic is a great thing for that, because you do magic and it gets this response of like, wow, that's amazing, you're amazing. And then that's the greatest catalyst to want to learn more. And then from that, I then developed a close-up magic act, performing at corporate events and weddings and funerals and that sort of thing. And then actually in my 20s, I developed a stage magic act, doing large-scale illusions with a friend of mine. And we do a comedy double act, but there's in our act alone, there's something like 13 or 14 stage illusions. And there's more in the whole Champions of Magic show, because there's other magicians doing larger scale props as well. So, yeah, I guess that's the Wikipedia of how I got into magic.
6: Do you find that a lot of audience members come up to you, especially the younger audience members, and say, you know, I want to be a magician, or maybe even some of the people my age, Sam, who say, oh, I had a magic set as a kid. I always wanted to do this. And you're like living out my dream on stage every night.
5: You do. Yeah, you do get a lot of people like that, actually, because magic is also a great hobby. There's lots of hobbyists out there who enjoy doing card tricks and coin tricks for their friends and family. And that's where it starts for most magicians. But it's an incredible way to make a living. It really is. And it sounds a bit corny, a bit cheesy, but to give people that sense of wonderment, and even and it's just such a cynical world in which we live, where you're just constantly sifting your own social media news feed to be bombarded with either negative news or lots of incredible content. And it's difficult to compete with that as magicians, but we do try. And even if you can suspend your disbelief in a moment for a few seconds, where you're blown away at that period of wonderment, where you don't quite know what's happened and you can't explain it, and it's this ethereal thing, even if that's for a few seconds before then the rational, logical part of the brain kicks in, that is an incredible honor and a privilege to give to an audience member.
6: I love that, Sam. And this is being called the Magic Show of the Summer. So this is not to be missed. I like the fact that you said there's a little bit of comedy intertwined with all of this. You're all friends. You've been doing this together for years. Tell me about that part of the show, the comedic side of all of it.
5: Well, the person who put the whole show together actually has got a sort of a grounding in comedy. He used to produce comedy shows over in the UK. And so he's obviously got a really good sense of humor himself. And then that sort of filters into a lot of our script writing and creative sessions that we have together. But the double act I do is with another man called Richard Young, and my name's Sam Strange. So the act name is Young and Strange. And we identified pretty early on that when doing stage illusions, it's important to try and make those stage illusions connect with an audience, because it's such a big prop that's on a stage that can emotionally, however impressive that is as a how do you do it, that can emotionally leave the audience a little bit cold. So we learned very quickly that actually adding a bit of humor into it and lighthearted fun and entertainment really elevated it from being a magic trick and a how does that work to actually being whole entertainment form and leaving the audience with some sort of emotion they take from it. we all get on genuinely very well as a cast. There's Liberty Larson. Fernando Velasco is a Mexican-esque apologist. Liberty Larson is part of the, I'm not sure if you've ever been to Los Angeles, but her family established the Magic Castle in Los Angeles. So she's a sort of third generation magician, has been in the entertainment for a long time. And then Young and I. But critically, we always get on incredibly well. We spend a lot of time on tour buses late at night doing card tricks, making each other laugh. And it's kind of quite effortless then to put that onto a stage, and hopefully the audience go with us and enjoy the humor and the fun side of it, as well as actually the baffling elements of the magic.
6: Sam, I cannot wait to see your show. We are so excited. What do you want Chicagoans to come and experience when they see you? What do you want them to walk away with?
5: Yeah, but I mean, lots of merch. You went on tour with lots of merchandise. No, are you wanting to leave with just a bit of escapism? That's all it is. It's just lighthearted, fun, and old-fashioned entertainment that has such a range. You can bring your 8-year-old kid right the way through to your elderly mother or your elderly grandmother, whatever. You go, and that's quite unusual. And actually, because it's such a sort of bleak world out there, it is nice just to have that couple of hours of escapism where you can laugh and you can have fun, you can have wonderment again, as though you were a child. That's what I guess the aim of the show is.
6: We can't wait to see you with Sam Strange, one of the stars of Champions of Magic. Thank you so much for your time, and we can't wait to see you out there.
5: Oh, thanks very much for having us. We're really looking forward to coming to the theater.
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9: Got some rain on the way for our Sunday. Now, we are going to be looking at sunny skies today, headed up to the low 70s by the lake, upper 70s away. Tonight, partly cloudy, low upper 50s to low 60s. Those showers move in for Sunday. Could hear thunder, high upper 60s to low 70s. Shower Sunday night, maybe thunder, mostly sunny Monday. From the Weather Channel, I'm Jeff Eno, WLS, AM890, with another update in 30 minutes.
10: Eden's inbound 16 minutes in from Lake Cook, outbound 14. Kennedy inbound 40 in from O'Hare, outbound side 35 out to the airport. Eisenhower inbound from Wolf Road, 32, outbound 20. Stevenson inbound from the Tri-State, 56 minutes. Jammed solid with concert traffic off the Dan Ryan, Saba Lakeshore Drive. Outbound Stevenson, 16. Dan Ryan inbound from 95th to 20. Outbound side 13 from the WLS AM 890 Traffic Center. I'm Tom Gaines. Next update.
11: America's turning 250. 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And we are celebrating with NASCAR. 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
12: How did I lose weight? 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I love this stuff. 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
2: Yes.
3: Okay. So you're going to see playful art up above you on the ground and in the water, all highlighting nature through a new lens. So we are so excited about this. It is an artist from Sydney, Australia. It's actually a couple, and they have this installation called Evanescent. And just think of giant bubbles. So there are going to be four different locations on the grounds in Glencoe at the garden, and they are iridescent and they reflect the landscape and they reflect you and whatever is around them, the sky and things like that. And we're going to have great family-friendly events all throughout the season. And these are meant to be very immersive and interactive, so you can go up and you can touch them. We have some that are so big that you can walk under them and around them. And it's just, we're very excited for this whole summer.
2: Tell me about the artists behind this. One from Peru, one from Australia. Tell me about them.
3: Yes. So they are a lovely couple, Zara and Renzo, and they actually came up with this idea during the pandemic, you know, some of the good things that actually came out of that. And they designed these bubbles, and they are inflatables. So, you know, there's a fan inside that makes them really big, some as big as 24 feet.
2: Oh, wow.
3: And it is just a way to appreciate their thought process was a way to appreciate something in the moment, right? So they're just looking for, you know, something that is present, makes you present and enjoy, and it has that childlike wonder to it. And even though it's that childlike wonder, everybody from all ages loves bubbles, so you can't help but not want to be drawn to them. And I have to tell you, they said to us yesterday that this is one of the most beautiful places they have done their installation. So I think everybody has to come see it.
2: Absolutely. For the artist to say that, that's huge.
3: Yes, I know. It was great to hear.
2: I think this is great. And I'm glad you have it for a long time, too, instead of just 2 weeks or a month. This gives people the whole summer to get out there and experience it probably in a couple of different seasons. You know, we're finishing spring. We're into summer now. And then, of course, we'll get a slight touch of the fall before it ends.
3: Right. I know this. It is going to be a great way to enjoy the whole season. And, you know, when you do, as you know, when you come to the garden, you could come once a week and everything will be different. You see everything in a different way. But so this installation is something that we're excited to try also because it's part of our art and nature research that we've been doing and how art interacts with nature. And we've chosen one artist, but that artist has multiple locations, like I said. So when you come to the garden, you're going to get a little bit of taste of it at the visitor center. And then you're going to want to go to the next one, which is by McGinley Pavilion. And then you want to go to the next one, which is in the water. And then that leads you out to what we call Festival Field, where the biggest ones are. And that's where we're going to have all of our activities.
2: That's what's so cool about the Botanic Garden is that it's so spread out. It's so big. You know, make a day of it. You know, you don't have to just rush through it. And like you said, too, what I always think is cool, Jody, is that every time you come, there's something different. You see something different.
3: Right. Yes, absolutely. And, you know, so for the opening, we're going to have a family-friendly DJ and fun director leading dancing and interactive games. So we'll have that on both days. And then every second and fourth weekend of the month, we'll have different activities, things like juggling performances, hula hoop performances, live music, a glass blowing demonstration, and all different things like that. So it's definitely something that when you come to Festival Field, bring your blanket, sit on the lawn, and just enjoy a few hours or the full day, just having a really great time.
2: You have great events like this, too. Giant bubbles and music, you said, that's this weekend, live music next weekend, too. Mm-hmm. What's really cool, this really kind of piqued my curiosity. One of the events you have, Circus Skills in Play, the last weekend of June. That sounds really cool.
3: Yes. So we have these performers coming. And so one will be doing juggling. The other will be doing hula hoop. So they're going to perform. And then in between the

0: performances, they're going to teach people how to juggle or to hula hoop. So if you want to learn, you got to come out and check it out.
1: I love, and I do love the classes too, you know, the fused glass votive panels.
0: Yeah.
1: Something I talked about with my friends, we were at Ravinia last year and we said, well, someone said, I've always wanted to take a glass blowing workshop or a glass blowing class. And you offer that, right? You don't have to be an expert. You could just be a beginner, right? First time, right?
0: Absolutely. So they will be here for a weekend. It's called Iconic Glass. And they are coming and they're going to do a demonstration. And then you can sign up online to actually be part of the workshop that weekend. So it's very family friendly. They're a great group of guys who run this in different areas all around the Chicagoland area. So it's going to be a lot of fun.
1: How cool. How do you come up? You always come up with the best ideas. And every time we talk, I'm like, that's the coolest. And then the next week, the next time we talk, Jody, that's the coolest. You just have an incredible team who comes up with these fantastic ideas and offers these, not just these great workshops, but these great immersive experiences.
0: Mm-hmm. We do, you know, you're right. You hit it on the head. A great team. A great team who is always thinking about what is really fun. What are people attracted to? What can bring visitors to the garden? And when we were doing our art and nature research, we actually saw this artist in Michigan a couple years ago. And they just had like one of the installations there. But we saw it and said, how fun. Let's see if they can do something for us. And it is going to be their first time in a U.S. Botanic Garden. So this is the first for us. So we're very excited about that, too. And with multiples, usually they only do one of their installations at a location, but here they have four. And it will also be down at Farm on Ogden.
1: How cool. I can't wait to see evanescent, immersive temporary sculptures that aim to capture the fragility of life through the bubble. I mean, that's very poetic. It's a lot of art imitating life right now.
0: Exactly. There really is. And the fact that they came up with that during the pandemic, I think just speaks volumes of what the meaning is. And it's just meant to be enjoyed in the moment.
1: Absolutely. Jody, my favorite question to ask you, who should come out and see this spectacular immersive experience?
0: Everybody. So, right. As I said, it's a childlike wonder, but it is absolutely appeals to everybody. You know, I think it's going to appeal to those who want to do the Instagrammable moments. It appeals to the little kids who just want to run around and catch bubbles and then touch these giant ones, and parents and grandparents who are like, oh, yes, I remember doing that. And it just really is a very family friendly, interactive exhibition. And so everyone is welcome. And you just go to chicagobotanic.org and all the information will be there for the hours of our events, the hours of the garden. And if you're not a member, what the admission is.
1: Jody, you're the best. Jody Zambolo, Associate Vice President, Visitor Events and Programs. Love talking to you. Please get out and see this event. This is going to be spectacular. Thank you for all that you do.
0: Thank you so much, Andrea. I really appreciate you.
2: America's turning 250. God bless America. And we are celebrating with NASCAR. 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
8: Heart disease is still the leading cause of death here in the United States and around the world. But what if there was something you could do earlier in life to reduce the odds of becoming a statistic? Well, here in the United States, tens of millions of adults already take a statin to lower their cholesterol. But new guidance put out by the American College of Cardiology and the American Heart Association now emphasize that treating high cholesterol sooner could significantly reduce a person's lifetime risk of heart attack or stroke. How early are we talking? In your 30s, believe it or not. Of course, you need to talk to your doctor about whether statins are right for you, but you should know that the evidence is really starting to stack up that shows the earlier you get a jump on reducing lifelong exposure to plaque-causing lipids and lipoproteins, the better the odds are going to be for you. Make sure you get your cholesterol checked. That's the first step. I'm Dr. Sanjay Gupta, helping you live a better life.
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1: Welcome back to the show. One of my family's favorite restaurants in the city of Chicago, and he just had to listen to my whole family boring history about this. I am so thrilled to have the owner of the Italian Village. He and his family have owned the iconic Italian Village for decades. Jonathan Capitanini, guest on the program. Jonathan, thank you so much for being with us.
10: Thank you so much for having us.
1: Love this.
10: Really appreciate it.
1: So Italian Village, 1927. You have, yes, yeah. You know, the village upstairs. You've had the three restaurants for years. First of all, let's go back to the roots of the village, sure. As my mom calls it. You've spent many a happy hour there over the years. Tell me about the history of the village and being truly one of Chicago's icons since the 20s. Yeah.
10: Sure. I think pretty much any story in America starts as a American dream and an immigrant story. So it really starts with my great grandfather, Alfredo, and he came over, in a boat, 1924, trying to figure out what to do with his life. He was one of 10 from a small town in Italy with, very little opportunity. So he came here with a couple dollars or maybe probably pennies or nickels in his pocket and, kind of headed across the country. An uncle got him a job in Chicago as a dishwasher, and the rest is kind of history. But in a couple of years, he decided to open the village, 1927, just about 3 years after he got here. And now 99 years later, fourth generation, family owned and operated, kind of a restaurant complex, we call it. We have three or four different concepts, depending on how you count it. The village is our crown jewel, the one that everybody knows and loves. That slings, classic red sauce dishes, but also Northern Italian specialties, lighter dishes, our lasagna with bechamel instead of maybe ricotta cheese. We of course have eggplant parm and chicken parm, but we also have dishes like chicken piccata, manicotti, lighter dishes from the north. So it's a really, really amazing tradition that we continue for I think largely for our families' generations, but also the generations of Chicagoans like yourself that come every year or every yeah. time they're in town for a show. We just really appreciate hearing those stories. So definitely not a problem listening to your story. In fact, it makes my day every time I hear something like that.
1: I have pictures of my mom and her friends from the 70s, and they're in the bar yeah. and they're with Frank and they're with,
10: I would love to see those.
1: I will absolutely send those to you, and I'll show you when I see you. But the Village is so iconic. In addition to family, delicious food, the ambiance in the Village, it's like, you know, you're in an old Italian cafe.
10: A Fellini film or something.
1: Yes,
10: like,
1: it
10: feels like a movie set,
1: a lot of people say.
10: And that's just like, it's so true. It's funny. Actually, there's a story there too. So again, kind of an immigrant with very few funds. He opened this restaurant 3 years after he came to America. You can kind of imagine he didn't have money for decorations or anything. It was very plain as far as the record that I hear. We don't seem to have any photos of it, but the story is in 1933, the World's Fair in Chicago, he went to the World's Fair. He saw the Little Italy exhibit. He met the guy who was apparently from a town just over from him in Tuscany in Italy. And he said, "Hey, you do great work. I want you to decorate my restaurant." He had a couple years of you know, profit, and he could start to pay him. And he hired this guy. He gave him, you know, everything he wanted to eat, and he gave him a little apartment in the upstairs of the restaurant. And slowly but surely, like after years and years and years, he like painted every square inch of this place. He built, you know, this Italian village that we know and love today in the second floor of our building. So it's like a crazy story that's connected to the World's Fair, such a global event. And you can kind of come downtown to Chicago at 71 West Monroe and see it for yourself. It's truly like a stepping into a different world.
1: It really is. It's beautiful. And the booths, I like how some of the booths are kind of hidden, you know, so you can have yes. more of a quiet, intimate dinner. Everything about the Italian Village restaurants, all of them, is just phenomenal. And I'm so proud and so happy that you just have reinvented, and your family have just reinvented the restaurants over the years. And case in point, the addition of Cafe yes. Pisolino. It's a new Italian espresso bar on your ground floor. Tell me about Cafe Pisolino.
10: Certainly. So yeah, we every generation kind of makes their mark, and you know, things change. The Village never changes, but the other concepts, there's always something that we need to kind of get back with the trends and stuff. So we, you know, unfortunately during COVID times, we had to shut down two of our different concepts that we had prior to 2020. And we're just kind of getting back into filling the whole building. So about 2 years ago, we opened Soto and Bar Soto, which is kind of like an Italian-ish concept, more chef-driven Italian meets like global cuisine, as well as like a bar kind of tilt to the menu, craft cocktails down there, very good, nostalgic, like Italian grandparents' basement vibes. And then what we are gearing up to open right now, which may be open when this airs, is Cafe Pisolino. So Cafe Pisolino is our kind of ode to the Italian espresso bar. It is in our former dining room space called Vivere, which is a very like over the top kind of fine dining concept that the prior generation opened. And this ambiance is like so reminiscent to us of those like old espresso bars. You walk in and you see this like crazy bar top, and you can go up and just order an espresso, sit there with your foot on the bar and just shoot it back and talk with friends and have that little moment of, you know, relaxation and slowing down. And that's what we're trying to deliver. So Pisolino literally means like to take a little nap or a little snooze. And it's something that my sister and I's grandfather would always say is like, "I'm going to go take a little Pisolino." And We honestly didn't even know what it meant when we were little kids. And then we kind of understood because he would always kind of retreat and do it. So it's kind of, for us, this is a very special concept because we're bringing to life something that we experienced as kids, a very Italian tradition to take a little bit of a break, to relax, to take a pause. And something that's, I think, very forgotten in today's day and world.
1: Yeah. Yeah. Take a step. enjoy life, enjoy your family. You have to be so proud. You're coming up on your 100th anniversary owning one of the most iconic restaurant groups in Chicago. And it's got to make you feel so proud because of what we're just talking about, family and the history that goes behind every decision that you and your family make.
10: 100%. And it's, you know, you're standing on the shoulders of so many people because, you know, I'm not 99 years old, right? And so many people, my uncles, my aunts, my cousins, everybody's supporting the business in their own way and has made a mark on the business. And it's part of their stories. And that's something that's really important to me and my sister, who are currently the kind of custodians, I would say, of the stewards of the business these days. And it is something that's part of our purpose here, to continue the story.
1: Jonathan, I'm going to ask you one of my favorite open-ended questions to ask. Who should come out to everything under the Italian Village umbrella, including the new cafe?
10: Really anybody. Like I would say it's a great place for, you know, the downtown office worker that needs a convenient place to just grab a coffee quick. It's a great place for maybe the suburban liver that's coming downtown. They want a little bit of a break from the madness of, you know, downtown Chicago. Come in, sit down, relax, pause a little bit. We really are trying to focus on building convenience, but also connection. Espresso bars are really part of the beating heart of a lot of Italian cities and neighborhoods. And we really hope that we are that for the downtown loop area in Chicago. So I will not say that there's one particular person that you know needs to go there or not. We have a variety of options from tea to coffee to house-made pastries. If you don't drink espresso or coffee, we have you covered there as well. So everybody's welcome.
1: Well, I congratulate you on your success and your family. Is there a website? Because I know for the Village, you'll probably want to make reservations for dinner. But give it the website so everybody can go in and check it out.
10: Sure. It's just the name Cafe Pisolino, -chicago.com. 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
1: Jonathan, you're the best. Thank you so much. And we can't wait to see you out there.
10: Thank you very much.
1: Thank you so much to all of my guests on the program today. Thank you so much to Jonathan Capitanini, the president of the Italian Village. And Cafe Pisolino is now open on their ground floor. More information about the hours, thevillage-chicago.com. Thank you so much to Jody Zambolo with the Chicago Botanic Garden. Shimmering Summer is now running through September 20th. 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Thank you so much to one of the champions of magic, illusionist Sam Strange. They're all performing at the Studebaker Theater now through August 23rd. 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And thank you so much to Dylan Hankey with Navy Pier. 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Thank you so much to all of you for listening. Thanks to my amazing producers, Tom Hush and Hillary Hedstrom. 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
2: America's turning 250. 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
3: How did I lose weight? And I did. Lean, right here. I did. I love this stuff. Listen, Brickhouse Nutrition been with me for a long time. So I was chatting with Miles. I'm up at like 235. True story. I never minded being 235, but you know what minded? My knees that were falling apart and my back. I'm like, I don't know what, before I started really lifting, probably about 190. So 235 was a lot. I said, I got to lose some LBs, Miles. He said, Dan, we're going to sick our team of docs and researchers on it, and we're going to get you a really good product because I don't want to take a lot of these needles and stuff. You know what he did? He got lean. He got lean. I got lean using Lean, L-E-A-N. The product works. Me and Paula both use it. I'm now down about 200, 202. Losing weight's a pain. I've been there. You look in the mirror. You're getting a little gooey as you get older. No good. Brickhouse Nutrition is one of the best products out there. It works like most of these GLP-1s. Most of those weight loss injections, they help control blood sugar and curb appetite so you eat less. There's really no mystery to how they work. But that's what Lean was created to do without the needles, but it replicates the benefits of these injections. Lean supports healthy blood sugar, helps reduce spikes and cravings. It drives snacking and cravings. I'm telling you, I can vouch for it. I use it myself. Get healthier, lose that unnecessary, those unnecessary pounds, right? Lean goes a step further. Helps your body burn fat, turn it into energy instead of storing it. No prescriptions, no needles. You've been thinking about losing weight? Let's go. No more wasted time. Try it today. Just give it a shot. I'm not confident it's going to work for you. Go to brickhousenutrition.com/Dan. Use promo code Dan, my first name, for 20% off. Paula just bought some of this last night. Bought some of it. Brickhousenutrition.com/Dan. Promo code Dan. Pick up your bottle of Lean today. Give it a shot. These statements have not been evaluated by the FDA. It's not intended to diagnose, treat, cure, or prevent any disease. It's not a substitute or alternative for care from a healthcare provider. Thank you, Brickhouse Nutrition. Give Lean a shot.
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11: Got a sun-filled day today. Low 70s by the lake, upper 70s away. Tonight partly cloudy. That overnight low falls back into the upper 50s to low 60s. Sunday, the showers move in. Could hear thunder. High upper 60s to low 70s. Shower Sunday night, maybe thunder. Mostly sunny Monday to open up the work week. From the Weather Channel, I'm Jeff Eno, WLS, M890, with another update in 30 minutes.
12: Obstacles for a final agreement. I'm Roger Stern, Fox News. Talks between the U.S. and Iran are set for tomorrow in Switzerland. The topics are to include the future of Iran's nuclear program, but there could be stumbling blocks whether the Strait of Hormuz is closed again and the fighting in Lebanon. Here's Fox's Alex Hogan in Tel Aviv.
13: Iran says it did so because of the recent violence between the IDF and Hezbollah in Lebanon. The Israeli military claims that Hezbollah fired more than 50 projectiles at Israeli forces in southern Lebanon, and Lebanon claims that these strikes have now killed as many as 20 people there today. As a result, the IRGC says ships should not approach the waterway. However, a U.S. defense official tells Fox that the IRGC cannot close the waterway since they don't control it. The U.S. controls it. And U.S. Central Command says that ships are moving in the strait. As many as 55 merchant ships transited, moving 17 million barrels of oil.
12: Two of the president's envoys were in Switzerland for the talks with the vice president on his way. Early voting in New York City's primary is underway, with the mayor pushing Democratic voters to the left. Is Fox's Brian Yenis in Brooklyn.
14: Democratic Socialist Mayor Zohra Mamdani says the Democratic Party must change or it will lose the presidential election in 2028. And he says that change begins by electing more socialist Democrats in Tuesday's primary here in New York. He's heavily campaigning this weekend for two Democratic Socialists and one former Democratic Socialist in three New York congressional House races. They are trying to unseat two mainstream Democrats by promising to abolish ICE, condemning the genocide in Israel, and vowing to tax the rich.
12: Mamdani himself voted today. 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
15: Eaton's inbound 16 minutes in from Lake Cook, outbound 14. Kennedy inbound 43 from O'Hare. Outbound side out to the airport now 34. Eisenhower inbound from Wolf 28. Outbound 18. Stevenson inbound from the Tri-State 37. Outbound now 22. Dan Ryan inbound in from 95th, 19 minutes. Outbound 13 to Sabo Lakeshore Drive, southbound jammed with concert traffic from North Avenue down to 18th Street. From the WLS AM 890 Traffic Center, I'm Tom Gaines. Next update, 30 minutes.
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